0: and completed some passes vertically down the field. Obviously, he can use his legs as well. Curious to see what the strategy is for the Hawks early on in this game.
1: Try to run it to start. If it doesn't work, air it out.
0: Bunch formation in tight to the left. His running back to his right. He takes the snap. Handoff is going to go up the middle. Gain of one, maybe two for Kamani, the freshman getting the start tonight for Hartfield.
1: That's interesting. I wonder if Colin McIntyre is feeling okay.
0: And I am now looking for him on the sidelines. He had a big night last Friday night.
1: About a buck 23 touchdowns.
0: And that seems low considering how dominant he was. So we will keep an update on that. All right, second down at 8-4. Hartfield ball on the 22-yard line. Game just getting started. Elliott in the shotgun, fakes the handoff, a little swing pass to Wesson. He gets across the 20 line, gets a good block, cuts up. There's going to be a flag down, a late flag in the territory of holding. I think that'll be on Ryan Beasley on the hold there. Would have been a first down, if not close to it, for Hartfield, but that's coming back. Holding is the call.
1: Those little pop and bubble screens worked last week to an extent with Wesson. You just can't have a penalty.
0: Yeah, and it happened after Wesson got past the defender as well, and it's easier said than done from this vantage point. But when you're engaged in a block and you see your receiver get by him, let go.
1: And that holding was on Ryan Beasley, like you said. If I understood Coach Bowman correct, Michael, this is Ryan's first year playing football.
0: And getting a start for this Hartfield team in your first year playing football says a lot.
1: He's a basketball kid.
0: That says a lot.
1: And he's a pretty good one at that.
0: Ball will be spotted now on the 18-yard line, so second and 14 now for Hartfield. Again, would have been a first down negated by the penalty. 11-10 and counting to go here in the first quarter. A wet stadium, but a beautiful night here in Columbia. Two receivers to Elliott's right, running back to his left. Going to take the snap, looking to throw a straight drop back. Has his man right over the middle, but it goes in and out of his hands. It was Luke Wesson. Little in route. He was open. Just slipped through his hands.
1: And what he did is he turned first. He didn't bring the ball in before turning. And still, he had room to go.
0: Still no sign of Colin McIntyre. So, Kamani, the freshman.
1: Hey, but I have trust in Kamani.
0: His vision is outstanding.
1: Shown us nothing to say otherwise.
0: Hartfield huddling, taking their time. They spread their offense around, but they don't hurry up. Three receivers to Elliott's right. Third and 14 now for Hartfield. Ball inside of their own 20. Snap is taken. Looking to throw a straight drop back. There's a flag on the play that was thrown on the near side of the field. Not in the direction of what the penalty actually would have been. The pass is completed near a first down up to the 29-yard line, depending on what the flag may be. Hartfield sending the punting unit out. It's fourth and one, but they're on their own 29.
1: Hey, you got to punt it, but I was watching the D-line a couple times, that Columbia D-line that is, and they're doing stunts. They're doing some twists out there. They came ready to play.
0: The flag was a sideline warning on Columbia. I think a coach or a player made contact, not intentionally, made contact with the official, and that'll draw the sideline warning every time. Ball on the 29-yard line, a three and out for Hartfield. They're back to punt now. 10-22 and counting to go here in the scoreless first quarter. Snap is good. It's received well. Punt is away. It's a spiral. Going to be fielded at about the 42-yard line, but he gets across the 50. Ball is on the ground, and it is going to be recovered by Hartfield. I could not tell you who it was that stripped the ball, but the returner for Columbia got behind him. He just made a great football play, slapped it out of his hand, and Hartfield recovers.
1: Bryden Weber on the return, who had a good return, a decent return before it just slipped out. And you know that ball is wet out there.
0: I was trying to look on the replay on the stadium. I wish I could give credit to the Hawk that made the great play. Again, returner got behind him, but they work on that at practice, obviously, punching the ball out. He did just that, and the Hawks have new life here. Ball spotted on their own 42-yard line. Would have been a great return and field position for Columbia, but no, sir, not after the fumble.
1: Now, this is a big chance right here. You have a tired Columbia defense who hasn't been off the field yet. See what you can do with it.
0: Brand new first down, Elliott. Snap is taken. Handoff to Kamani up the middle. Good gain on first down. Gets up close to the 50. Jalen Brown, the freshman, made the play. Thank you, Rhino, in the studio for that call. Look at a freshman
1: That's
0: making plays like that.
1: Two freshmen we've already called tonight.
0: Second and three now coming for Hartfield. Ball spotted on the 50. 9-4.

0: 47 to go here in the first quarter.
1: If you are a Hartfield football fan, you have reason to be optimistic about this year and the future.
0: Elliott in the shotgun. Snap is taken. He's going to fake the handoff, go around the right side. He's got first down yardage and more. He could go. Gets across the 30, across the 20. He's gone. Ethan Elliott, touchdown, Hartfield, 50 yards on the carry.
1: He hit the corner and turned on that real-life bona fide laser speed. Ethan Elliott, what did Bowman tell us? He ran a sub 4.4
0: on the laser, and he showed that right now. What a great start for Hartfield. You go three and out after the penalty, but you get the strip fumble, and then Ethan Elliott, your quarterback. Great little zone read action, pulls the football, and Columbia had it read pretty well. He just beat the man to the edge and then took off, and you're not catching him when he gets into the open field.
1: No, you're not. Great run by Ethan Elliott, and way to take advantage of a tired Columbia defense. I mean, the offense hasn't been on the field yet for Columbia.
0: 6-0 the score right now, pending the extra point. What a start for the Hawks. Snap is a little low, fielded nicely. The extra point is blocked. And in high school football, as I learned last week, you cannot return a blocked field goal. So 6-0 will be the score.
1: And Hartfield's thankful for that, because that would have gone all the way back the other way.
0: That would have been 2 points for sure. We'll just keep it right here. Hartfield leading 6-0. 9:26 to go here in the first quarter. Game timeouts, when they do happen, are brought to you by Mack High Chrysler Dodge Jeep Ram in Flowood. Again, a beautiful night. It was hot earlier today. I was worried it was going to be humid. It's nice. Got a tiny little breeze blowing right now.
1: And we're on sacred ground right now. You know that, right?
0: This is this is not the field that Walter Payton played on, because it's synthetic turf.
1: But
0: this is where the field was. Absolutely. And they told me earlier, the entrance to the stadium, they have the columns and all that. They modeled that after Soldier Field.
1: Did they?
0: So when you're walking out, look, and it resembles Soldier Field.
1: And then, I was talking to the superintendent before this. He said that not only is Walter Payton's old coach here tonight, he doesn't miss a game, by the way, but Walter Payton, when this field was unveiled in 2021, 3 gold jackets, NFL Pro Football Hall of Famers here in Columbia, Mississippi.
0: Town of 6,000 people. That coach, by the way, 90 years old, still here, not missing a game. All right, here we go. Hartfield set to kick it away. Again, they're leading 6-0 after the 50-yard touchdown run by quarterback Ethan Elliott. 9:26 to go in the first quarter. Kick is away. It's a low line drive. It's going to bounce at the 5 and go out of bounds.
1: And you notice Christian Expose, is that how we're saying his last name? We better learn, because he's a good wide receiver for this Columbia team.
0: We'll take Expose. Expose is cool.
1: He wanted to return that ball, but a turf monster popped up. It's wet.
0: It is wet.
1: Even with can't talk, Michael, synthetic turf.
0: I never can talk. I don't know why I get paid for it. Super Talk will wake up eventually, and they'll be like, what do we do with this guy?
1: Why are we paying these guys?
0: This makes no sense. Ball will be spotted on the 35-yard line. That's where Columbia will take over. Jonathan Lowry, the quarterback, in the shotgun, has 4 receivers, 2 on either side. Getting the play from the sideline.
1: Don't be surprised if they run the ball behind the left tackle. There, James, he's one of these returning starters with D1 offers.
0: And physically, you can tell. Hey, who has D1 offers on the field? Yeah, that guy. Snap is taken, looking to throw, but false start is the call. 1st and 15 upcoming now for Columbia.
1: I would have lost a lot of money if there was a prop bet that said, does Columbia run or pass on the first play? Because they're about to pass that ball.
0: Out of the shotgun, too. That's not what they did at all last year in this game.
1: It's not what they've done in decades. But it's the first game of the year for MHSAA. We should remind people of that. MAIS got started a little earlier, so we had Hartfield last week.
0: Columbia brings in a tight end now. 2 tight ends, actually, with 2 receivers to his right. He's going to go under center now, is Lowry. Just kidding. Backs up into the pistol formation. Snap is taken. Handoff is going to go up the middle. He's going to bounce around the right side. Helmet comes off after a gain of 5. 2nd and 10 upcoming for Columbia.
1: That's Kayvon Bridges. This is one of those running backs, him, Junior Kearney, that Coach Bilderback says is going to be a committee back there at the running back position.
0: Bryce Mingo now in the game for the Wildcats. Second and 10, 9:05 and counting to go here in the first quarter. Hartfield leading 6-0. Snap is taken, looking to throw, steps up in the pocket, and throws high and outside, incomplete. Had his man open at the first down marker, but missed him. Third and 10 upcoming for the Hawks defense.
1: Not the pass you want. Jonathan Lowry, a super athletic kid. If I saw correctly, he moved from free safety to quarterback.
0: Third and 10 now. Four receivers, two to his left, two to his right, running back to his left. Snap is taken, looking to throw again. He's got some time, delivers a pass high and outside again. Looking for his intended receiver, Expose. Well, we'll have to ask somebody if that's actually how to say his name, but I love it. But it is incomplete. Three and out for the Hawks defense.
1: I mean, there's no accent mark, but that's how I would pronounce it.
0: 6-0, 8:51 to go in the first quarter. So Hartfield goes three and out, but they get the fumble, turn it into a touchdown. The Hawks defense forces a three and out to start the game.
1: And a really good job by the Hartfield defense being aware of the pass when that's not at all what they expected.
0: Columbia is set to punt it away. Luke Wesson by himself back there on the 30-yard line, set to return it. Snap is high. Punter does a great job of fielding it and getting the punt off, but it is not a good one. It is backspinning. Lands, takes a great Hartfield bounce, landed on about the 48-yard line, but again, backspun to the 44-yard line of Columbia, and that's where Hartfield will take over.
1: And to give you some imagery, if you're out there listening to us, number one, thank you. Number two, here's the picture. That punt, you know, the backspin was so big that the punter almost downed it himself.
0: Yeah, he took off after it. 44-yard line is where Hartfield will take over, leading 6-0. 8:39 to go in the first quarter. Great pace to this game so far. I like this officiating crew. They're moving. There's no wasted energy so far in this game. Elliott back in at quarterback. In the shotgun with Kamani to his left. Snap is taken. Handoff is right up the middle. Getting some good push from the Hawks offensive line. Gains about 4 yards on first down. Second and 6 upcoming. Ball spotted on the 40. 6-0 Hartfield. 8:28 in counting. By the way, Hawks first downs are brought to you by Lost Pizza Company. We have not taken a timeout yet in the game. When they do happen, they're brought to you by Matt Kike, Chrysler Dodge Jeep Ram, right there in Flowood. Tight end to Elliott's right and H-back to his left. Kamani, the running back, the freshman to his left as well. Snap is taken. He's going to hand it off again to Kamani right up the middle. Bottled up there by the Wildcats defense this time. Gain of 1, maybe 2. Third and 4 upcoming for Hartfield. Ball spotted on the 38-yard line. I assume this is 4-down territory if you don't have a negative play here.
1: I'm about to ask you. Third and 4. You're on the right side of the field.
0: 3 receivers to Elliott's right, tight end to his left. Kamani, the running back, to his right. I know he's his last name. I just love his first name so much. Well, swing pass to Wesson. It is caught. He's going to cut upfield, gets a first down, and Moore gets across the 30 down, pushed out of bounds at about the 19-yard line. First down, Hawks.
1: Great job catching it, going forward, pushing a DB out of your way and getting some extra yardage and the first down.
0: Just made the cut upfield to get first down yardage, slipped a tackle, and then took off. Luke Wesson. The favorite target so far on the young season
1: good
0: for quarterback
1: too.
0: Ethan Elliott.
1: His dad played in the MLB.
0: That tracks. That absolutely tracks. That's why you won't see my son on a football field anytime soon.
1: Well, he's young too.
0: Trips bunched tight to the left for Ethan Elliott, the quarterback. Handoff is going to go around the left side to Kamani. He's going to break a couple of tackles. Hit positive yards inside the 10. Wow, he was wrapped up at the line of scrimmage and just kept pushing. Gain of 9 on first down. I thought it was going to be a tackle for maybe no gain, and I didn't give the young freshman enough credit. Slipped a couple of tackles and got close to a first down.
1: And if you're listening to us and not watching on Super Talk TV, just to tell you how that run went, there was no room off the line of scrimmage. Great push by the Columbia defense. Linebackers had great pursuit. Kamani said, but I got this, though. Shed a few tackles, good yardage.
0: 7:11 to go here in the first quarter. Hartfield already leading 6-0 and driving. Second and 1, ball spotted on the 10-yard line of Columbia. Elliott in the shotgun. Hand off right up the middle to Kamani. He's going to get the first down. Ball will be spotted at the six-yard line. Hartfield will take over first and goal.
1: Every time there's a first down, I just think of pizza.

0: Given the food here tonight is incredible.
1: It's just the hospitality and the facilities and everything here are just outstanding. World class.
0: Had some brisket, some little Smokies, fried asparagus, right?
1: Fried, I thought it was green
0: beans. It was green beans. Either way, it was good.
1: They still had second down on the marker. It is, in fact, first and goal from the 6-4 Hartfield. Elliott in the shotgun. Snap is taken. Handoff is going to go right up the middle. Gets met at the line of scrimmage. Gains maybe one. He does. Second and goal from the 5 for Hartfield.
0: Just nowhere to go. Laird on the tackle for Columbia. Kearney as well. And Kearney had over 70 tackles last year from that linebacker position.
1: Hartfield did something that I love. They brought in a pair of linebackers to block right now. Bennett McWilliams in the game right behind the center. Ethan Elliott in the shotgun, and Columbia's going to call a timeout. We will take a timeout as well. Hartfield leading 6-0 with 6 minutes to go in the first on Super Talk Mississippi. Get that great
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1: better, faster, stronger, work is harder. Welcome back, Hartfield Football, Super Talk Mississippi. The Hawks leading right now, Columbia 6-0 with 6:02 to go in the first quarter. So we got an injury update on Colin McIntyre, by the way. They don't think it's long-term, tweaked something in his knee and is unavailable for the game tonight. So he had a big night last week, unavailable for Hartfield tonight.
0: A real big week last night. We talked about it earlier, a 120, 3 touchdowns, about 6 yards a carry. But Kamani, he's good.
1: I mean, they have an embarrassment of riches at the running back position right now. Kamani in his purple cleats. Second and goal from the 5-4 Hartfield. A linebacker in at fullback. Handoff is to Kamani. He's going to try the right side. Does he get the edge? He does. Touchdown, Hartfield.
0: He is incredibly quick.
1: And it doesn't look like he's trying hard to run fast, and he just does. Just naturally a gifted runner. 12-0 the score now, pending the extra point. Hartfield going to leave the offense on the field. Remember, they got an extra point blocked earlier in the game. Ethan Elliott going to stay in, and they're going to go for two.
0: Runs like a gazelle. Was that Kamani's first touchdown of the year? He didn't get one last week, did he?
1: I do not believe he got one last week. I thought it was all McIntyre. Ethan Elliott in the shotgun. Luke Wesson all by himself. Spread out on the right side. They're going to make some adjustments. Hartfield might call a timeout here. They're having some confusion personnel-wise. 17 seconds, though, on the play clock, so they have time. Bunch formation close to the left. Kamani, the running back, to his right, and Hartfield will take a timeout. So will we. Hartfield leading 12-0, about to go for two. 5:54 to go in the first quarter here in Columbia. Get that great
2: 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And as always, go Hawks.
1: Welcome back, Hartfield Football Super Talk, Mississippi. The Hawks just scored a touchdown thanks to Kamani, the freshman running back, went around the right side for a score from the 5-yard line. It's 12-0, 5:54 to go here in the first quarter, and the Hawks are about to go for two.
0: You agree with this? Go for two?
1: I don't love chasing points early, but they must have also seen something that led to the block that they didn't like and are just going to do this from here on out. Elliott in the shotgun, snap is taken. I think they missed a false start. Doesn't matter. He's flushed out of the pocket, rolling to his right. Going to throw it to the end zone and throws it away. 12-0 is going to stay the score. But the Hawks off to a really good start here in Columbia.
0: Yeah, he was trying to get Luke Wesson in the back corner of that end zone. Just not much wiggle room.
1: Really good coverage there from the Columbia defense. And what's interesting, I mean, they're down 12-0. I don't think Columbia has played particularly poorly. I wouldn't be surprised if this game

0: gets close and tight for the next three and a half quarters.
1: Their O-line and D-line have played really well. If the skills players can get it together, I agree with you, this could become a closer game. Hey, you know what's crazy? Is that last year, 22-21, Hartfield scored three touchdowns across four quarters. Already two touchdowns tonight. You're barely halfway through the first.
0: Yeah, just under 6 minutes to go here in the first quarter. Almost a dream start for Hartfield. You have, I mean, if you want to nitpick, you do have the blocked extra point and then a holding penalty that gave up a first down. Or, excuse me, cost you a first down.
1: Oh, I'd say a dream start.
0: But it's a dream start.
1: Yeah, I mean, especially on offense and defense, your one qualm is with special teams.
0: Hartfield set to kick it away. Sun is setting here. We've got a nice purple tint on the clouds, and I just wouldn't want to be anywhere else than where we are right now.
1: Just like Kamani's cleats.
0: Exactly. Hartfield set to kick it away here. Checks his kickoff team and ready to send it. Much better kick this time. End over end. Going to be fielded. Argued over it, but finally gets received at the 5 yard line. Gets across the 20. And it's Kamani that ends up tackling the returner and pushing him out of bounds at about the 24 yard line. That's where Columbia will take over. He can do it all.
1: That is what fires me up about high school football. You should be able to run the ball and then on the flip side make a tackle.
0: I will say tonight, though, Coach, maybe find somebody else on kickoff team.
1: Nah, keep it the same. Get that work in, young man.
0: First and 10 for Columbia. Ball on their own 26-yard line. This is not a Hawks first down, but when they have them, brought to you by the Lost Pizza Company. Fresh ingredients, handmade pizza, zero shortcuts. That's how they do it every single day. I could use a pizza right now, but we can live talking about them anyway.
1: But you got to get the hot chick.
0: Got to get the hot chick. Columbia now has two H-backs in the game, running back in the pistol formation. Jonathan Lowry, the quarterback. See if they keep it on the ground here. Snap is taken, and pre-snap penalty again for Columbia. Delay of game is the call on Columbia. So they'll back up 5 yards. First and 15 now from the 21.
1: Yes, you've had some great plays. Do not get me wrong. But two of the reasons Hartfield is winning early on is you're winning the penalty battle and you're winning the turnover battle.
0: Two H-backs again for Columbia. Pistol formation. Snap is taken. Handoff is going to try around the left side. And nowhere to go. Gain of maybe a yard. Couldn't see who made the tackle there for Hartfield.
1: And I don't care who made the tackle because that's exactly how you need to play defense when you're going against this Columbia offense.
0: Guess what grade the guy that made the play is in?
1: What, eighth?
0: That's a freshman.
1: A freshman. Three freshmen tonight already called.
0: Breland Belton came up from his safety position to make the play.
1: The future is bright, but that's exactly how you play against this run-heavy offense. Your D-line gets a great push, and then your other guys pursue well.
0: Yeah, it was an outside zone, but just had to keep pushing outside. Good pursuit from the Hartfield defense, just showing discipline so far in tonight's game. There's a timeout on the field. I didn't see who called it.
1: You can tell that this Hartfield team practiced against run sets all week long.
0: Yeah, they were prepared for that in the early going for sure. Is this the hydration break? Is that what is happening here?
1: Yeah, I was asking the official who sits next to us at home games, I said, how long do they do these hydration breaks? He said usually until through September, if it stays hot, we keep doing them.
0: Oh, wow. It is a nice night, but you know, what's 30 seconds to get the kids juiced and ready to go? Trips formation, second down and 14 for Columbia. Ball on their own 22-yard line. Hartfield leading 12-0. 5:36 to go here in the first quarter. Trips to the right, running back to his left, out of the shotgun. Snap is taken, looking to throw. He's got plenty of time. Flushes himself out of the pocket anyway. Going to take it off himself. Gains three, maybe four. Pushed out of bounds by guess who? Bennett McWilliams.
1: And he had a great game a week ago. McWilliams had triple-digit tackles last year at Northwest Rankin. He's a really good addition to this Hartfield team.
0: He will do that again this season at the pace that he is currently on.
1: And not to take away from Columbia's quarterback, that's the first time we've seen him scramble tonight. He's got wheels, too.
0: That is something that Hartfield will definitely have to account for. Third and 10, ball on the 26-yard line, 5:19 to go. Hartfield leading 12 to nothing. Snap is taken, looking to throw. Got some time, throws over the middle. It's going to be intercepted at the 45-yard line. Gets across the 40, slides down at the 35-yard line. That's Owen Stroh on the interception. The senior making a big play.
1: All right, senior. He saw these freshmen step up and said, come on now, I'm the bet. Great pick.
0: Read the quarterback's eyes the whole way, just jumped the route.
1: And it was a short pass, too. Not a great throw, but great job picking it up.
0: I'm not going to ask, or I might ask, but I am curious, looking at the other side of the field, the Hartfield student section. A bunch of them made the trip. You got guys wearing Norway soccer jerseys.
1: Well, you're a big soccer guy. How do you feel about Norway?
0: They're fine. First and 10. Ball on the 35-yard line. Elliott takes a snap to Kamoni around the right side. Gains 3 yards on first down, second and 7.
1: You know, when
0: I was Columbia 32.
1: When I was in high school, the school offered a bus. Well, first they offered a sign-up list, and if enough students who weren't athletes signed up, they would rent out a bus or use a school bus to bring them to away games. I wonder if Hartfield does that. Because that's a pretty solid student section for an away game.
0: Yeah, absolutely it is. You've got a DK Metcalf jersey. You've got a Shea Gilgis Alexander jersey over there.
1: Jackson Dart.
0: Snap is taken. Looking to throw on second down and 7. Elliott flushes out of the pocket.
1: Speaking of Jackson Dart,
0: scrambles to his left.
1: That was a Jackson Dart play. Get down with the slide. Don't get hit.
0: Yeah, nowhere to go for Elliott.
1: Loss after Dart learned of that, right?
0: Maybe 3. Was flushed out of the pocket, rolled to his left. Nobody open downfield, so 3rd and 9 upcoming for Hartfield. If they get positive yardage here, would not be, again, surprised if they go for it on 4th down. They're in that no-man's land territory right now. Wesson, Elliott's favorite receiver, split out to the right. Kamani, the running back, to his left. Snap is taken, looking to throw. He's got some time. Finds a man over the middle. It's caught. It is Wesson, 1st down. Gets tackled at about the 20-yard line. Gain of 15 for Hartfield and a Hawks 1st down.
1: And really good read. You saw Elliott, his eyes went to Dylan Harris at first. Dylan Harris covered, went to Wesson over the middle, wide open.
0: 12-0 Hartfield, 3:42 and counting to go here in the first quarter. And the Hawks are driving. Ball's on the 20. Hawks 1st downs are brought to you by Lost Pizza Company. Elliott in the shotgun again. Two receivers to his left. His favorite, Wesson, to his right. Brings him in motion. Now 3 receivers to his left. Snap is taken. Little swing pass to Wesson. Sheds a tackle. Gets across the 20. Down to about the 14-yard line is where he gets shoved out of bounds. They'll spot him at the 15. Gain of 5 on 1st down. But again, Wesson slipped another tackle. Should have been a loss. Just slipped an arm tackle and gained 5.
1: He's shifty. And it looked like when the Columbia defender just missed him, he pulled off, or at least pulled part of Wesson's shoulder pad out of place. There was like a brief pause.
0: Yeah, kind of hesitated there, didn't he?
1: But way to make something out of nothing.
0: 2nd and 5 now. It'll be under 3 minutes to go here in the first when this ball is snapped. Ball in the Columbia 15 for Hartfield, leading 12 to nothing. 3 receivers to his left. Bunched in tight, though. Snap is taken. Fakes the handoff to Kamani. Rolls out to his right. Was looking for Keegan Lowry, but threw it at his feet. 3rd and 5.
1: And they brought Beasley across the back end of the line. He tried to get a block right in front of the intended receiver, just couldn't pull the ball in to make the play work out.
0: Max Gore, the tight end flex H-back for Hartfield, I don't know what the injury is, but he's wearing that big club on his arm.
1: Last week. Is that one of those clubs you can't take off? Like, they put it on you like a cast?
0: There's no chance that thing can slip off of his arm, at least tonight anyway. 3rd and 5, snap is taken. Elliott fakes the handoff. He's going to try to run around the right side, and he does. He's got a chance to get a 1st down, and he does. Does he get the pylon? He does not. But a 1st down gets knocked out of bounds at about the 2-yard line. Ethan Elliott again around the right side. Just beats his man to the corner. And 1st down, 1st and goal from the 2.
1: And that defensive end, Daquan Moses, was right there. But Elliott turned on the Jets, turned the corner.
0: It was well read. Just you can't run with Ethan Elliott. Actually, we're going to spot him at the 3-yard line. So that's a Hawks first down, brought to you by Lost Pizza Company. First and goal for the Hawks from the 3. 2:35. The clock has stopped to go here in the first quarter, with Hartfield already leading 12-0. Snap is taken. It's Kamani. Cuts inside. Does he have enough for a touchdown? He's going to be spotted down just inches of the goal line. Second and your car keys.
1: Yeah, he's on the 1-inch line.
0: Very close to getting in. An offensive lineman for Hartfield hobbled a little bit. That's Brooks Payden, the sophomore. Again, this is a young football team, or at least a lot of the pieces of this Hartfield team are young. He runs off the field, though. That's a good sign. Second and goal from a dollar bill away from the goal line. Snap is taken. Handoff. Pre-snap penalty. Unfortunately, he would have scored, and it is on Columbia. Unfortunately for Hartfield, because, again, they would have scored. Ball's offside. I don't know how much more you can move the football.
1: Half a set of car keys, right?
0: I guess. I mean, they have a sheet of paper here is all it takes. Second and the width of your iPhone from the goal line for Hartfield. Snap is taken. Handoff is in. Touchdown, Hawks.
1: Come on, he's second of the day. Have a quarter, young man. It's still the first quarter.
0: It's still the first quarter. Just, I mean, there's three to go. And, again, I still think that Columbia has a chance to make this game interesting. But so far, it has been all Hartfield. What an impressive start to this game. They will line up for an extra point. 18-0 is the score. 1:38 to go in the first quarter. Brooks Campbell, the kicker. Snap is a little low, but nice job of holding there. And the kick is good. 19-0, Hartfield leading Columbia. We'll take a quick timeout. We'll be back with some more Hartfield football on Super Talk Mississippi. Get that great
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0: Welcome back to Columbia Hartfield Football Super Talk, Mississippi. The Hawks leading 19-0. Still in the first quarter. Minute 38 to go in the first period. It's been all Hawks so far as the sun is starting to set here. They're going to show off the impressive light situation they've got going on. It can change colors and do all
1: score.
0: The flashing. And kick is away. It's another really good one. It's going to be fielded in the end zone for a touchback.
1: He wanted it, though. He wanted to take it back.
0: And, I mean, give him a little crease, my friend, and there's a reason he wants to take that. Brooks Campbell, a weapon, because I don't know how many times you want to kick it off to that guy.
1: You think the people who live in those houses on the other side of the visitor bleacher like it?
0: I would, but I would not be surprised if they don't. I mean, I'd be sitting on my front porch right now just...
1: I'd be sitting on my roof.
0: Oh, like the Cubs?
1: Yeah.
0: Especially these right in the middle here. First and 10 for Columbia. Ball on their own 20-yard line. Hartfield leading 19-0. Lowry, the quarterback, in the shotgun. I'm still surprised to see Columbia spread it out as far as they have. Snap is taken. Handoff is going to go right up the middle. Makes a cut. Good gain on first down for Columbia. Gets 8 yards on first down. The chain gang is moving. They should not be moving. There they go.
1: That's Kaven Bridges. That's a name that I thought we'd call a lot more by now. He's a really good running back.
0: Second and one, actually gained 9 on first down. Snap is taken. Handoff is again going to go up the middle. He's going to bounce around the outside. Has first down yardage and more up to the 38. They'll give him the 39-yard line and a Columbia first down. This is what I expected to see from this team this game.
1: That's Bridges again. You know, I was just thinking about it. I couldn't tell you much about this year's Columbia offense because we've barely seen them tonight. But if you give them some wiggle room like that, they're going to march down the field.
0: 55 seconds and counting to go here in the first quarter. Hartfield leading 19-0. Ball spotted on the 39-yard line for Columbia. Snap is taken. It's an outside zone. Does he get the corner? He does, but he's hit hard. After a gain of maybe 4, couple of Hawks on the play there. Finley James, I believe, the sophomore, I'm telling you, this team is young, was in on that hit. I couldn't see who else, but we'll give him credit. He was there.
1: We have called way more freshmen and sophomores tonight than your upperclassmen.
0: Second and six now for

0: Columbia. Ball spotted on the 43-yard line. See if they can get the snap off before the end of the first half. Play clock is turned off. 16 seconds and counting. Hartfield leading 19-0. Snap is taken. Fakes the jet sweep. Quarterback tries to go right up the middle, and he's met by almost the entire Hartfield defense. L.J. Davis, I believe, was the Hartfield player that laid the hit. There's a late flag. Sorry for freezing
1: there. But it was L.J.
0: I don't know what the penalty is going to be. I think there was some jawing after the play.
2: That's
0: we'll
2: okay.
0: Keep it here.
2: That's okay.
0: That will be the end of the first quarter. That was the Matt Kite Chrysler Dodge Jeep Ram in Flowood first quarter. Personal foul on Columbia is going to be the call. So it would have been third and four on the 45. And now it's going to be third and 14. No, third and 19 for Columbia. That's a tough penalty because they were moving the football.
1: Good job by L.J. Davis standing up the runner and then keeping his cool. If you heard our pregame show with Coach Bowman, he said L.J. has to be a huge part of this defense for us to win tonight.
0: We got a compliment from the great Richard Cross, by the way, who...
1: R.C.!
0: And I shouldn't be gassing him up, but I'm going to gas him up. He called a high school game on ESPN the other day, and I watched to hear him call the game and, like, try to learn from him. That's how good he is at this job. So if he's giving us a compliment, that means a lot because he's just exceptional. And sorry, Richard.
1: Well, thanks, Richard. I'll say thanks since Michael won't.
0: No, good stuff there. That's the end of the first quarter. 19-0, Hartfield leading over Columbia. Again, after the penalty, I was confused there. They blew the whistle into the quarter, the horns blowing, and there's a penalty.
1: But that game that Richard called, you know who the quarterbacks were?
0: I know who one of the coaches was, Philip Rivers.
1: His son was the quarterback.
0: His son is the quarterback gunner, right?
1: And then Luke Bryan's son, Bo Bryan, was the other quarterback.
0: That's right, he kept showing Luke Bryan. I was too busy paying attention to Richard. For good reason.
1: I texted Richard and I said, did you get to interview Luke Bryan? He said our sideline reporter did.
0: Aw.
1: Yeah.
0: I should have been able interview. To do that.
1: Get him and Philip Rivers.
0: Third and 23 because I can't do math. It's third and 23 now for Columbia. Ball spotted on their own 25-yard line after the penalty. Again, would have been third and about four. They were moving the football and then an untimely... A mental mistake for the Wildcats. Referees making sure that they got the yardage correct before they start play again here in the second quarter. See Outback Steakhouse in Flowood, second quarter. Lowry in the shotgun, got a bunch formation in tight to his left. Snap is taken, looking to throw. Under a little pressure, steps up in the pocket. He's showing off his legs a little bit, but he will not get 23 yards. He'll get maybe 7, and Columbia is going to have to punt.
1: Logan Hall in the tackle there, a good one too. And you know what? You had two really good runs by Columbia to start that drive. Shout out to the Hartfield defense for facing the adversity, overcoming it, and getting a punt here, forcing a punt here.
0: And officials usually see the second punch.
1: Mm-hmm.
0: When that happened, they disengaged. Just separated from the drama.
1: There was no second punch that I saw.
0: Yeah. They usually see the retaliation. Snap is good. Punt is away. It's much better than his first one. Luke Weston's going to call fair catch at the 36-yard line. That's where Hartfield will take over, leading 19-0. 11 minutes to go here in the first half. We'll take a timeout with the game. It's Hartfield football on Super Talk Mississippi.
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0: Welcome back to Hartfield Football Super Talk Mississippi. First down handoff goes to Kamani, the freshman running back, and he's going to gain 4 on first down. Hartfield had 2 tight ends in the game there, one on either side of the line of scrimmage.

0: dodged three Wildcats. He didn't just make a miss, he dodged them.
1: That's what's most impressive about him. There's one, you know, being talented as a freshman is one thing, but the vision is what impresses me about him. It was an outside zone, handoff around the left side, and there was nowhere to go, and he just doesn't try to do the young guy thing and just outrun everybody. He cuts underneath, gets first down yardage. Pre-snap penalty, false start is going to be the call, so Hartfield will back up five, first and 15 now, leading 19-0 over Columbia.
0: You got to play smart. Cannot let the penalties start coming in. Because we have seen at times that when they get that first penalty, several more happen in quick fashion.
1: Especially after the start you've had. I mean, it's a great facility. I mean, truly great facility. Big crowd here, big stadium, and it's quiet. I mean, it feels like...
0: I think it'd be a lot louder if the scoreboard was in reverse.
1: So keep that momentum. Don't make mistakes. Don't back yourself up. Elliott in the shotgun. Snap is taken. He's going to fake the handoff, looking for Weston. He's got one-on-one, and Weston's wide open. Is it on target? Oh, it goes through his hands. It was a beautifully thrown football from Ethan Elliott. A difficult catch over the shoulder, but beautifully placed football.
0: It was in the breadbasket. It was in the breadbasket. Great pass, and that fired me up when I saw him finally try to get some distance on these passes. Just could not bring it in.
1: Yeah, in the first half last week, they called something like that a couple of times, and he was just a little off. That was not off. I would go back to that, especially if you're able to run the football the way you have. You'll get that one-on-one matchup again. Wesson had separation. Second and 15. Snap is taken. Kamani around the left side. He's got the edge. Gets across the 50. Makes a man miss. Cuts underneath. Gets pushed out of bounds right at the first down marker. They're going to mark him short about a yard. Third and one, though. Ball on the 43-yard line of Columbia, and that's a Hawks first down, brought to you by Lost Pizza Company. 19-0 Hawks leading, 9:57 to go here in the first half. You hear AC/DC's bells ringing right now. Elliott in the shotgun, handoff is going to go to Kamani up the middle. He slips. He would have had the first down, but he slipped trying to make a cut in the hole. Again, it rained a lot earlier in the day, and the field still has some water on it.
0: Once again, you're welcome.
1: Right before the game started, I mean, we're standing on water right now in the bleachers, and I think the wet field got him because he would have had a
0: first down.
1: Beautiful,
0: right, before I got here?
1: It was a perfect day. So you brought the rain in. Hartfield going to go for it. Fourth and about 2 feet. Handoff is going to go to Kamani again. He will have first down. Spins around a man. Gains three, maybe four. Ball's going to be spotted on the 41, and that's a Hawks first down.
0: And even if they would have called forward progress, he had the first down. Good run.
1: Hit the Xbox spin move on that one.
0: He did. Yeah, my wife was complaining the other day, Michael, that it just hasn't rained in Jackson in like 2 months. So I'm doing my part.
1: I appreciate that. My apple trees need rain.
0: Do they grow actual apples?
1: Not yet, but they're supposed to. Like, I learned that you need more than one.
0: So they can hang out?
1: So they can cross-pollinate.
0: They can mate.
1: Ball in the 41. Hartfield leading 19-0. 8:47 and counting to go here in the first half. Elliott in the shotgun. Snap is taken. Looking to throw. He's got some time. Got plenty of time. Going to deliver. And... tried to find his favorite receiver, Luke Wesson, just a little bit underthrown, almost intercepted, and that could have gone back for six.
0: But Wesson had separation.
1: Yeah, it was one of those throws where you're trying to throw it over a linebacker, underneath the safety or a corner, and just a little short and was tipped. And
0: yeah, not an easy throw. Not an easy throw. Good route running, though.
1: Wesson is going to get open in his lime green cleats. Second and 10. Ball on the 41-yard line. Hartfield in plus territory, already leading by three scores, 19-0. Elliott in the shotgun again. Two receivers to his right. Hartfield's going to take a timeout. So will we. It's Hartfield football on Super Talk Mississippi.
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0: Welcome back, Hartfield Football Super Talk, Mississippi, 19-0. Hawks leading over the Wildcats of Columbia. 8:36 to go in the first half, and if you're just joining us, everything that could go right for Hartfield has gone right so far in the first half.
1: Apart from the missed extra, or the blocked extra point, apart from that.
0: Got a special teams turnover. Your star running back, Colin McIntyre, out for the game. A freshman has stepped up and played really well. Ethan Elliott has a long touchdown run. Defense has shown up and shown out so far. Second and 10. Ball in the 41. Snap is taken. Elliott fakes the handoff, looking to throw over the middle. It's behind his intended receiver, Dylan Harris. Third and 10 upcoming.
1: Yeah, the D-line, and I know Hartfield is on offense right now, but the D-line for Hartfield has played, honestly, way better than I thought they would.
0: Me as well. I was afraid that they were going to be overmatched in this game, and they have absolutely proved that wrong.
1: And if we're getting nitpicky here, which we don't have to, but I will for a second, why not? If you can get the pass game going, that scoreboard's going to be a lot more lopsided.
0: Third and 10, ball in the 41. Hartfield in plus territory, leading 19-0. Elliott in the shotgun. Snap is taken. Handoff's going to go up the middle to Kamani. Gets slammed to the turf. He's okay. Gained two, maybe three. Hartfield making a decision here. Do not see the punt team coming on. That's why they called that handoff to set up the possibility of going for it on fourth down. They only gained 2 yards, but they're going to go ahead and give it a shot.
1: Oh, in your words, they're in no man's land.
0: You're on the 39-yard line. A punt that goes into the end zone gets you what?
1: You're not going to try a 56-yarder.
0: Elliott in the shotgun. Two receivers to his right, tight end to his left. Looks like he's going to punt it, and he does. Little pooch kick from the quarterback. It was good, but it's going to roll into the end zone for a touchback. You can tell he was going to do that because he took a little step back.
1: About 3 yards too long. Would have been perfect.
0: I don't hate that idea.
1: No, I kind of like the pooch punt if you don't overuse it.
0: If Kamani had gained 5 yards on third down, they don't do that.
1: No, they don't. Hey, you mentioned that it was a hard hit on Kamani on that last run. He's tough. He may not be big because he's not very big, but he's tough.
0: First down, Columbia, ball on their own 20-yard line. Hartfield leading 19-0. 7:45 to go here in the first half. This is the Outback Steakhouse second quarter, by the way. Again, this game is moving at a fast pace. We don't get the opportunity to pause very much. Two receivers to each side of the quarterback, Jonathan Lowry, for Columbia. Running back to his left. Snap is taken. Handoff is going to go up the middle. Nowhere to go.
1: That D-line, baby. Good stuff.
0: They just made a mess of it. There was nowhere for the running back to go. I can't see the jersey numbers are hard to read from this distance. I can't tell you who that was.
1: It was just a pile. There were so many. Great job.
0: They're controlling the line of scrimmage. And Hartfield, defensively, only has three down defensive linemen. They've got one stand-up edge and only three defensive linemen with their hands in the ground. Snap is taken. Handoff is going to try the left side this time. And again, there's nowhere to go. Bennett McWilliams, the linebacker. Finley James as well on the tackle. But just clogged up the middle, forced him on the outside. You have a defensive back, shed a blocker. You have a linebacker in pursuit. That's just good, fundamentally sound defense for Hartfield.
1: And big number 58, Rory Vaughn. He's holding it down in the middle right there on the line.
0: Third and 9 for Columbia. Under 7 minutes to go here in the first half. Hartfield leading 19-0. Ball on the 21-yard line of Columbia. Snap is taken. Looking to throw this time. He's got some time. Steps up in the pocket. Then retreats again. Going to roll out to his right. Gets across the 25. Gets across 30. First down yardage. And Moore hit hard. But after a long gain, he's got some legs. A little slow to get up. But, man, he turned the corner and turned on the Jets. Hopefully he's okay. There's also a Hawk down on the field. Just some hard hitting. Clean hard hitting out there.
1: And really good run by the Columbia quarterback, Jonathan Lowry.
0: He is a little shaken up. I would be, too, if I was hit like that. But something that, I mean, that's what the Wildcats needed desperately in this game, just to move the chains and get a first down. I think there's a flag on the far side of the field as well. I don't know what that could be for. There's an injured Hawk on the field. We're going to take a timeout with the game. It's Hartfield Football and Super Talk, Mississippi.

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3: Back Hartfield Football Super Talk, Mississippi. Columbia move the chains all the way out to the 39-yard line where they will have a first down. Hartfield leading 19-0, 6:32 to go in the first half. Cannot see who the quarterback is now replacing the injured starter for Columbia. Handoff is up the middle, gain of about five on the play.
4: And they ran it up the middle right after Rory Vaughn went down with injury. Vaughn has been wreaking havoc from the interior defensive line all night long.
3: Jonathan Lowry, the quarterback, back in the game after that tough hit he took. You love to see that. He's got some wheels on him.
4: A lot of these Columbia kids do. Last year, it felt like, remember, they had two running backs who both had over 1,000 yards. There was a third who came in, and you and me were joking about how they were carbon copies of one another.
3: Yes, they were. They were each
4: 6'200", running a 4.5.
3: Ball is spotted on the 49-yard line. Columbia facing a second and five. They call a timeout, but we'll stay right here. 19-0, Hartfield leading. Columbia with a touch of momentum, though. In the last possession as well, they were moving the football more on the ground until a personal foul penalty ended that drive. It's a big spot for the Hawks defense as well. If they can keep Columbia out of the end zone and off the scoreboard here. And if you're Columbia on the flip side, if you can go get a score here, going to the locker room down 12, you feel fine.
4: And you get the ball first.
3: Yeah.
4: This could be one of those drives we look back on, and whoever wins this drive is who may have won the game.
3: Yeah, the analytics people say momentum is not a thing. I don't know how you can say that.
4: No, you just can't measure it as much, but it's a thing.
3: Second and four for Columbia. Ball on the 45-yard line. Brings man in motion. Snap is taken. Going to be a jet sweep around the left side. He bobbles the ball, but gets across the 50, down inside the 40, cuts to the outside across the 30, inside of the 20 now, gets pushed out of bounds. At the 12-yard line, they'll give him the 11-yard line, and a big gain for Columbia.
4: Christian expose.
3: Find a way to get your most talented player the football, and they did that. Columbia, first down, and they're knocking at the door. 5:40 to go and counting.
4: I think I heard the PA say expus.
3: Expus. Oh.
4: Bummer.
3: Expus.
4: Bummer.
3: Hartfield leading 19-0. Columbia driving, though. Ball on the 11-yard line. Snap is taken. Handoff is going to go up the middle. Gets across the five, and he's in. Touchdown, Columbia. Man, the Wildcats, if they were going to get back into this game, they needed points on that possession, and they got it.
4: And that was Kayvon Bridges, who's been getting the majority of the carries for this Columbia offense tonight. Finally broke one free.
3: I was smiling when they scored. The chain gang was having a hard time getting the chains set up. They were not even close to being ready at all, but the officials, of course, let him go. And touchdown, Columbia. Here's the extra point. Snap is good. Kick is up, and it is good. 19-7 the score, but Columbia getting closer, and there are the flashing lights here. 5:20 to go here in the first half. We'll take a timeout with the game. It's Hartfield Football in Super Talk, Mississippi.
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2: New York? 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
3: Welcome back, Hartfield Football Super Talk, Mississippi. Columbia just cut the lead to 12. Hartfield was leading 19-0, but a long touchdown drive for the Wildcats has cut into that lead. 19-7 the score now, 5:20 to go here in the first half.
4: And we'll save that pumps a little life into Columbia.
3: There's life in this building for sure. kick is away. It bounces at about the 8. It's going to get fielded, though. Gets across the 10, slips a tackle, but he's got nowhere to go. Hartfield will take over on their own 8-yard line. Finley James probably should have let that ball either bounce into the end zone or out of bounds.
4: I think he chose
3: to field it.
4: I think Coach Bowman's about to tell him, not probably, you should have let it go.
3: Oh, and that is happening. If you can see, he walked with him off the field into the sideline and let him know.
4: One of the worst feelings when you make a mistake like that, and it happens. It happens in football. But I remember, you know, high school, college, if I knew Coach was about to get after me, I'd kind of make a beeline to where he wasn't on the sideline, chase me down, let me know it.
3: Ethan Elliott, the quarterback in the shotgun. First and 10 from the 8. Handoff is to Kamani around the left side. He's got a good gain on first down. Steps out of bounds after a gain of 5. That spot's a little short of where he actually stepped out. But second and 5 upcoming for Hartfield. And we have a hydration break. So we'll take a timeout as well. Hartfield football leading 19-7 with 5:01 to go here in the first half.
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3: Welcome back, Hartfield Football Super Talk, Mississippi. Hawks leading 19-7, 5:01 to go here in the first half. Hawks have the football on their own 13-yard line with a 2nd and 5 upcoming.
4: I tell you what, you got 5 minutes left in the half. It would be huge to get a touchdown back right here.
3: Yes, it absolutely would. Ethan Elliott in the shotgun. 3 receivers to his right. Snap is taken. He's going to hand it off to Kamani again. He's going to try the left side. Gets the corner, but not much more. Gain 2, maybe 3. 3rd and 2. 3rd and 2 upcoming for Hartfield. 4:49. The clock is stopped to go here in the first half. Hear the AC/DC bell. I love that touch.
4: And it looks like they subbed out Kamani.
3: He has taken a lot of hits tonight. He has been in on every offensive snap for Hartfield as well as special team.
4: And they're putting in your fullback. That's what they're doing
3: Ethan
4: right now.
3: Ethan Horn to Elliott's left. Snap is taken. Handoff is going to go to him up the middle. He's met.
4: And he got met and a half.
3: Junior Kearney, the linebacker.
4: Line of scrimmage. And Kearney is a beast. 70-plus tackles in 2025. Although they only returned 3 starters on defense, Kearney is one of the guys Bilderback has talked about all offseason for Columbia.
3: No gain for Hartfield. They will punt it away. Momentum has shifted a little bit here
4: at Columbia.
3: You can feel it.
4: The analysts can't measure it, but we can feel it. We can't measure it either, but we know it's high for Columbia right now.
3: The analytics guys, I don't understand why they argue that. Because anybody that's
4: played... Because they didn't play, probably?
3: You know that it's a real thing. I never understood why they do that. Snap is good. Punt is away. It's almost blocked. He gets it off, though. It's going to be fielded at the 43-yard line. Gets across the 35 down to about the 30. So really good field position for Columbia coming up.
4: I have gone into... Had plenty of games growing up, whether it's high school, college, where you're either down by 10... or up by 10 at halftime, but whatever happened right before the first half, whoever's side it was in their favor, that's who won.
3: Huge possession. I say early. It's late in the second quarter, but that's still early. Huge possession early in this game. Columbia with the football. Hartfield leading 19-7. 3:54 to go in the half, and the ball is spotted on Hartfield's 31-yard line.
4: And I look forward to seeing how this Columbia defense plays. They've been on the field a lot, especially in the first quarter. Hartfield was... This Columbia offense, they've been on the field a lot this second quarter. The first quarter, not so much. So we'll see.
3: Lowry, the quarterback in the shotgun. Handoff right up the middle. Makes a man miss, but he's going to get dragged down after a gain of 2. Logan Hall on the tackle. Excuse me, not Logan Hall. Ford Ray on the tackle.
4: That's the first time we've called his name tonight. A really good player from the in slot.
3: Snap is taken. Handoff is going to go again up the middle. Makes a man miss. A little spin move. Gains 3, maybe 4. They'll give him the 25-yard line. Third and four upcoming. A big down. I keep hyping it up, but it's true. This is a big down for the Hawks defense. Columbia getting to the line of scrimmage quickly as well, so no subs for the Hawks, at least right now.
4: Huge third down, because if Columbia manages to find a way to get in the end zone, it's a one-possession game.
3: Lowry in the shotgun, two receivers and a tight end to his left in the pistol formation. Snap is taken, outside zone call, and he is dragged down for a loss of one. I gave him credit earlier. I shouldn't have. I will that time. Logan Hall stepped up and made a great play. They'll actually give him the original line of scrimmage. So fourth and four upcoming for Columbia. Offense will stay on the field.
4: That's a play you add to the huddle film.
3: Absolutely. Columbia hurries to the line of scrimmage. Bunch formation in tight, though, to the left. Snap is not taken. He claps, looks at the sidelines. 2:33 and counting to go here. Hartfield leading 19-7. Ball on the Hawks' 25-yard line. Fourth and four for Columbia. Snap is taken. It's a little high. Going to look for an end around, and there's nowhere to go. He is met by three Hawks for a loss of four, and Hartfield will take over on their own 30-yard line.
4: Really, really nice job.
3: LJ Davis, Ford Ray were both on that tackle.
4: Deacon Burwell as well.
3: There we nailed it. All three Hawks
4: all
3: right there.
4: All three Hawks. And, you know, adversity is a buzzword. I get it. But that is how you face it right there. That was a chance for Columbia to make this a one-possession game. You do not want that right before halftime. Now you have 2 minutes and 18 seconds.
3: You got plenty of time.
4: You can do a little NASCAR drill if you need to. Let's get it in the end zone.
3: Scoreboard says three. I think Hartfield only has one timeout to work with, though. Ball on their own 31-yard line. 2:18 to go here in the first half, leading 19-7 after the turnover on downs. Handoff is to Kamani up the middle. Almost slips a tackle. Gains four, gets up to the 32-yard line. Gains three, excuse me. Second and seven for Hartfield upcoming.
4: Junior Kearney again on the tackle for Columbia, but also the second time he's lost his helmet tonight.
3: And clock stops because of that, so Hartfield gets to huddle here and run their regular offense. They're taking their time because they just started the clock. So 2:05 and counting. Second and seven for Hartfield, ball on their own 32-yard line. Elliott in the shotgun. Snap is taken. He's going to fake the handoff to Kamani. He's got a man open downfield. Elliott does not see him. Rolls out of the pocket, and he's going to throw it away. Is in the territory of intentional grounding. They're going to discuss this, I think, because I don't know if he got out of the tackle box or not. He had Keegan Lowry streaking down the near side of the field, wide open, did not see him.
4: And just missed it and let that
3: and
4: Columbia
3: they will drop
4: D-line
3: the line for intentional grounding.
4: Get into his face.
3: That is the correct call there. He did not get out of the tackle box before he threw it away. And so now it will be third in about forever for Hartfield. A country mile, as they say. Ball will be spotted on the 14-yard line. They need the 39 to get a first down. Would not be surprised if they're safe, they run the football and punt it away.
4: Or it's a great time to open up the air game, if you ask me.
3: You had the play call. That's the second time. One was to Wesson. One was to Keegan Lowry there. Missed both times. One, an incomplete pass. It went right through his hands. And the other, you had a man open and did not pull the trigger. And end up with a grounding penalty. Third and 30. Elliott drops back to throw, completes to the 20-yard line, so a gain of 11, but there is a flag down on the play.
4: And he found Lowry that time.
3: So it's got to be a legal formation. I don't know the official signals the way I should. They're doing, let's listen to him. He's got a microphone. I did not hear him. I think illegal formation is the call because they let the play run. It was a gain of 11, but still fourth and 19 now for Hartfield. They will punt it away. Minute 35 to go here in the first half.
4: With that penalty, Hartfield just went back on the wrong side of the penalty battle.
3: And now you're going to kick it back to Columbia, who's going to have their punt returner with his heels on the 50-yard line, the 49-yard line, actually.
4: The first quarter was seamless, not a single penalty for Hartfield.
3: The clock is running, though. Minute 28 and counting to go here in the first half. Hartfield leading 19-7. Punt is away. It's high. call it a fair catch, and he fielded it at the 47-yard line. I actually did not see him call that fair catch, but everybody on the field did, so that's what matters, and that's where Columbia will take over.

0: And if you can't boot it, get it high. That's exactly what he did.
1: Avoided the return. Long way to go here for Columbia in a minute 19. Another important possession for Hartfield. You want to get into the locker room up two possessions because, as you noted earlier, you have to kick it off to Columbia to start the second half.
0: And then you also, I mean, if we start thinking further down the road, you had the PAT that was blocked. So Columbia gets a score here, gets it back after the half, scores again. That's a lead. That's not a tie, even though you have the same number of touchdowns. But as of now, 19-7, Hartfield in favor.
1: Lowry takes a snap, looking to throw. He's going to get flushed out of the pocket to his right. Missed a hold. Gets across the 45. Steps out of bounds at the 44-yard line.
0: And Caleb Jones did a really good job swimming over the guard, but he just didn't have the wheels to keep up with the QB.
1: Clock will stop. 1 minute, 11 seconds to go here in the first half. 19-7 the score. Hartfield leading Columbia. Giving 3 yards on the improvised quarterback run there. And the shotgun again. Two receivers to his right and his left. Running back to his left. Jonathan Lowry, the quarterback. Brings a man in motion. Jet sweep, and it is handed off to him. Gets up across the 40. Ball's on the ground. Columbia fortunate to dive on it.
0: And it gives him positive yardage.
1: So it's right at the first down marker. Gain of about 7 after the fumble. I don't know the rules in high school. I don't think you can fumble forward and recover.
0: But they placed it there.
1: I don't know what that right. There's something about fumbling forward.
0: That would make sense.
1: Maybe it's forward out of bounds. That might be what it is, where it comes back to the spot of the fumble. I don't know.
0: And they could move the ball back. They could move it back. You do have an injured Wildcat.
1: 54 seconds to go here now.
0: And what that was, of course, there was a fumble at the end of the play. It was recovered by Columbia. They lined up, had the wide receiver on the top side, come back in motion, looks like a jet sweep. They went with the jet sweep that time. Earlier in the game, the quarterback kept it.
1: Ball will be spotted on the 37-yard line of Hartfield. Hawks leading 19-7. There's an injured Wildcat on the field. They're still tending to him, so while they do that, we will take a timeout. It's Hartfield football on Super Talk Mississippi.
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1: Welcome back to Hartfield football on Super Talk Mississippi. Getting set here to finish the first half. 54 seconds to go. Hartfield leading 19-7 over Columbia, but Columbia's driving. They have the ball on Hartfield's 37-yard line. First and 10. Hear the Wildcat sound coming out of the scoreboard that's just to our left here.
0: Opposite of our usual hawk screech.
1: Snap is taken, looking to throw. I think Columbia actually has 10 men on the field right now, if I counted correctly. Flushed out of the pocket. Loses 3, maybe 4. JT, I think they only had 10 men on the field.
0: Yeah, and that's why it didn't work out very well. But good job by Bennett McWilliams.
1: Again, Bennett McWilliams. They will give him a loss of maybe 1.
0: He got 40 seconds left. Did you watch Columbia's kicker on the PAT?
1: Doesn't have the leg right now.
0: Not from here, of course not, but
1: trips to his right. They have 11 players on the field now.
0: 20 or so more yards, maybe so.
1: Snap is taken. Looking to throw. He's got some time. He's going to throw the deep ball on the near side of the field to no man's land.
0: And Jaylen Brown, also a freshman, by the way, had that ball in his eyes. He wanted the pick bad, but it was way too far.
1: 34 seconds left in the first half. Hartfield leading 19-7. Ball on the Hartfield 37-yard line, 3rd and 10 for Columbia.
0: If you're Hartfield, you want Columbia to pass. just have struggled all night to place the ball where it needs to be.
1: Trips to Lowry's right in the shotgun. Snap is taken, looking to throw again. He's got some time, delivers the ball to the near side. Complete right at the first down marker. I think he might be a touch short. They're going to definitely stop play to measure it, but I do think he's going to be a little bit short. They're not even going to measure. Oh, they gave him a first down.
0: And it's interesting because the clock did not stop.
1: 14 seconds left on the clock. Ball is on the 27-yard line. One official signaled first down. The other held up a four for fourth down. But now it looks like the side judge on the far side of the field is going to give them that first down.
0: And that was Columbia's best pass of the night. Maybe the first time we've seen a downfield completion. Don't forget this
1: is your last chance. That is correct. That is the first completed pass tonight vertically for Columbia. So first down, 14 seconds left. Hartfield leading 19-7. Columbia with the football on the Hawks' 27-yard line. This is the Outback Steakhouse in Flowood, second quarter. This game is moving at a quick pace. We are only an hour and 14 minutes into this game, and we're about to hit halftime.
0: So do you go by the MHSAA rules or the MAIS rules when it comes to halftime?
1: What's the difference?
0: Isn't MAIS longer? Didn't you and I discover that?
1: Yeah, they do. They have the 23 minutes, and then when the teams take the field, they add more time for them to warm up. Or it's 20 minutes, yeah. And then the teams take the field and they add more time. If the NFL has a 12-minute halftime, I think that the high school football ranks can shorten the halftime a little bit.
0: I always got cold during halftime, not physically. I wasn't shivering. I got cold in terms of I wanted to be back out there.
1: Yeah, it's almost like it's detrimental to, because you cool all the way down and then have to get back up. They changed their mind to the officials. Fourth and short. We'll call it about a foot for Columbia. 14 seconds to go. Ball on the 27-yard line. Heavy formation for Columbia.
0: Very heavy set.
1: Snap is taken. This is going to be a wildcat. He's going to get the first down easily up to the 22-yard line. They're going to spike the football. Scramble drill here.
0: Kayvon Bridges again spikes the
1: snap
0: ball.
1: Snap is taken. Does spike the football. 8 seconds to go here in the first half.
0: I mean, I thought he had a pretty decent leg.
1: You have enough time to take a shot at the end zone. But you got to tell your quarterback, under no circumstances do you take a sack. If you feel any pressure, heave it through the end zone. Don't
0: lose
1: bother.
0: No yardage at all. It doesn't matter if it's 1 yard, because right now you're at a 38-yard field goal for Columbia.
1: Trips to his right. Ball on the 21-yard line. 8 seconds to go. Hartfield leading 19-7. Snap is taken. Looking to throw. He's going to try the end zone. Crowd looking for a pass interference call. The ball was overthrown. If it would have been a little bit more on target, you might get that call.
0: It was Jalen Brown with the coverage. A ninth grader, by the way, for Hartfield.
1: There was some hand fighting. I understand why there's the frustration. Got to put that ball on target, though. That's how you can get the call. If the ball's on target and then you see the hand fighting. If it's overthrown like that, it's harder to get that call. 1 second left. Columbia will not kick a field goal, so they've got to get it to the end zone here. And Hartfield's going to call their final timeout. We'll take a timeout as well. Hartfield Football, Super Talk, Mississippi.
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1: Welcome back, Hartfield Football Super Talk, Mississippi. 1 second to go here in the first half. Hawks leading 19-7. Columbia with the football on Hartfield's 21-yard line. They will not line up to take a field goal, though. They will take a shot at the end zone. Two receivers on each side of the quarterback, Jonathan Lowry. Snap is taken. Obviously looking to throw to the end zone. He steps up in the pocket. He's got a little bit of time. Flushed out to his right. He's got some space. He's got to let it go. He does. He's got a man open, and it's caught, but he's out of bounds, and that will end the first half.
0: And that was not going to be a touchdown in general. He was well out of bounds. Patrick Peters, though, the offensive lineman number 52 for Columbia, great job getting the extra block to allow that play to happen.
1: It's a great catch and a great throw as well, but just not enough. 19-7 at the half. Hartfield leading Columbia. Almost everything went the Hawks' way in the first half, but they will have to kick off to Columbia to start the second half. We will take a timeout. When we come back, Caleb Sailors will give us a scoreboard update from across the state of Mississippi. Everybody playing this week, so he'll have a pretty hefty update for us. Then we'll sit down with the superintendent of the Columbia School District here. Excited for that conversation, and then we'll be back with second half action. It's Hartfield Football on Super Talk Mississippi.
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0: Almost everything that could have gone right did go right for the Hawks in that first half, but there are games happening all over the great state of Mississippi, and Caleb Saylor's in the studio right now, prepared to tell us all about it. So, Caleb, give me every score for every game that is happening right now, please, and thank you.
1: All 200. Come on.
2: Yeah, if not, our text line will blow up. No, Hartfield up 19-7 over Columbia. You know, I don't know what Coach Bowman said last week in the halftime locker room, but it seems to be working right now for the Hawks. But, yeah, looking around the state of Mississippi, going through some MAIS scores, JA is up 2-0 over McGill Toulon. You heard that right. 2-0 at halftime. MRA up 17.
0: Where's McGill Toulon?
2: Out of Mobile, Alabama.
3: That's Mobile, right?
2: Mobile, Alabama.
0: Okay.
2: And MRA is
0: 2-0.
2: 2-0. Yeah, safety. And JA has tripled them in total yardage, just can't find the end zone. MRA is up 17-13 over Jefferson Davis County. Jackson Prep 10-7 over Park Lane at the half. Greenville St. Joe 13-7 over Madison St. Joe. Battle of the St. Joes. And looking at the MHSAA scene, Northwest Rankin is trailing Germantown 30-7. The Mavericks are putting it on the Cougars right now. Madison Central beat Pearl 17-7 last night. East Marion beat West Marion 40-0 last night. Meridian just put a whooping on Ocean Springs last night, 47-9. It is the biggest loss in the last 25 years for Ocean Springs, so the Greyhounds are going to have to bounce back from that one. Tupelo up 28-7 over Brandon, a game that we had highlighted this week, and it is all Golden Wave right now. Gulfport 7-0 over Picayune at the half. DeSoto Central 11-6 over South Panola. Kind of a surprise right there, one we're keeping an eye on. Hattiesburg 14-0 over Petal at the half. D'Iberville 18-15 over Raleigh at the half. Starkville 14-9 over Oak Grove at the half. Louisville's beating West Point 14-0 at the half. In the moment we've all been waiting for, the Oyster Bowl down on the Gulf Coast. Pass
0: yes.
2: Christian, 14-3 over Long Beach at the half. And, of course, Hartfield is leading Columbia 19-7. Back to you guys.
4: Good evening, ladies and gentlemen.
0: All right, Caleb, the scoreboard show coming up at 10 o'clock. Wherever you hear Super Talk Mississippi, covers all 82 counties. He will be live from 10 to 11:30 with all of the score updates from across the state of Mississippi. And JT will join him for about 90 minutes of that hour and a half.
1: I will be asleep after 85 minutes. I'm sorry, after 5 minutes. The other 85 will be solo.
0: Thank you so much, Caleb. And, again, tune into the scoreboard show coming up at 10 o'clock. Caleb and the gang will update you with everything as they go final. Thanks, Caleb.
2: Thanks, guys.
0: We will take another quick timeout. We'll come back and talk to the superintendent here of the Columbia School District and all kinds of things here. But we'll start with the beautiful venue that they have built for football in this great town. It's Hartfield Football, Super Talk Mississippi. We'll be back in just a bit.
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0: Welcome back, Hartfield Football Super Talk Mississippi, as an orange moon is rising above the beautiful town of Columbia, Mississippi. Hartfield leading 19-7 at the half, but I will say, and lead into the interview this way, I had to do Sports Talk Mississippi. Obviously, Hartfield on the road. I'm calling Hartfield games. I had to do it from here, and the hospitality and the red carpet that was rolled out for us, which is not deserved at all, was just outstanding. The people here have been incredible from the second I called them to set this all up, and it's just unmatched Southern hospitality in a great place here in Columbia. Dr. Jason Harris joining us right now,
1: Michael,
0: the superintendent.
1: Thank you, Michael.
0: Of the Columbia School District.
1: Yeah.
0: Thank you for everything.
1: It's our pleasure, man. This is, I think as I mentioned to you earlier, this is what's special about Mississippi. This is what's special about Friday nights. This is small town, right, where you look around and you know, there's only 6,000 people in the town, and there's probably 3,000 people here, right?
0: It's absolutely
1: it makes
0: amazing.
1: It special.
0: It really is. And what I've gathered from talking to everybody here, you and just people that I've met throughout the day, there's such a great sense of pride. The people here are very proud of what they have, and you should be. What an outstanding facility, and I've never been here before. It's my first time here. What a great place this is.
1: Yeah, it's so we I took over here 10 years ago, and when I got here, the stadium that was here, if you saw a picture of it, you would hardly believe it, but it was actually the same stadium that Walter Payton played in. So when we built this stadium, we actually cut some bleachers out and took the 22 that was his number here, which obviously you can tell is retired and no one wears anymore, and we handed that to Eddie, his brother, and tears came down his eyes when we handed it to
0: him.
1: Because we didn't know, but you know, it's just it was old and it served its purpose. And so we put a lot of time and effort. It took about 4 years of planning to build this. Like everything that you see up here, the cabanas and everything, it's not Texas size, but you know, it's not bad. I mean, these people come, they show up, they've got catered food, drinks. All they do is show up and sit down and enjoy Wildcat football. So a lot of time and effort, and you know, again, some of the things about the scoreboard and everything. But you know, this is a special place, and we started with football, but it was really not about football. It's the best chance for our band to perform on a great field. We've had outstanding track team. Our girls track coach, our head track coach, our girls have won state championships, finished runner up. Boys, what's really happened with our boys is we have a lot of great athletes, but they all won Division I football, so they have to go and leave. So we're always a couple points short, and it's always those guys that have left to go to. When Jaheim went to Alabama, we definitely win the state championship in boys track that year. Kentrell Bullock, all those guys. So every year, those guys, it's just part of the process, you know. But really, it's just an all-around great facility, and then we went from there, and then a few years later, built this beautiful baseball field that's behind you, and some softball that's here. So we take great pride. I mean, the community, it just means a lot. And what I think is special about here is there's close to 500 students at Columbia High School. What you're seeing that goes on here, over 50% of the student body is involved in what's going on right here. All of the everything that's getting operated on that board is being operated by a student, right? The band, the cheerleaders, the football players. When you keep someone involved, you have a graduation rate like we do of close to 100%.
0: That's what
1: it's all about, right? And I think, too, being a former high school principal myself, is my goal, and I think we all try to create that at Culture, is that you want to come to school every day and that you don't want to leave here, right? You want, and then when you do leave here, you leave here with a sense of pride that carries out into the community.
0: And then on the football field tonight, you've got the MAIS-MHSAA crossover. I mean, this is something that I really enjoy. How does something like this come about?
1: Well, actually, a couple years ago, when Coach Bilderback stepped away to go to Louisiana, his wife, of course, is the head women's coach at Southern Miss, and she was at ULM. And, of course, that transition, Coach Pogue was here, and he knew Hartfield's coach, and they put something together. And we were excited because, please don't take it the wrong way or any listeners to do it, but we call people, and a lot of people don't want to play us. So Hartfield was ready to step up and do it. And as I think, as we said this earlier, you want to play tough teams because you want to test yourself, right? And so this is a big test for us, you know? Big test tonight.
0: You sound a little bit like Joey McGuire. Hey, I call people. I call people.
1: Yeah.
0: I want to play people. They're afraid of playing me. That, you know, that's a compliment, by the way.
1: Well, I know it is, but it is true, and we do get a lot of that. Like, hey man, we don't want to play y'all. You know, we don't want to play y'all. So, you know.
0: So what's next?
1: Well, right now I've been just doing a lot of work, just some different things to our schools, and you know, kind of getting those fixed up. And then there's some long-term plans to make this even more special up here, but, you know, it takes a little time to, sure, to money and everything. But, you know, I guess continue just to build on everything that's here and just keep supporting everybody and, you know, just really could support our students, you know, give them the best that they get every day. So that's what we strive to do.
2: Well, you're doing, from my vantage point, you guys are doing a heck of a job. Thank you so much for the hospitality all day today. And I know you were talking earlier, the first half didn't go the way you wanted, but maybe we'll get an exciting game in the second half.
1: Yeah, it's I mean, we kind of knew that coming into the season. I'm going to coach speak now, but you know, starting a lot of guys, and you know, this their first time to be the action. And I think, not that they're not talented enough to do it, they can do it, but I think when you're sitting there and you know you don't have to be the guy, it's always a little bit different. And you know, last year's team was, I mean, special. You finished 15-0 and win the state championship. It's just hard to recreate that, and I don't think they're trying to recreate that. It's just, I think they just got to get those cobwebs worked out. And you guys having a game under your belt last week probably helped some, but well, you know, we'll see.
2: I really like, though, that you've got two teams. I mean, you could schedule like Indiana and play, you know, Western this and Eastern that and just get three wins, but these are two teams that have chosen to really challenge each other against two really good teams, and they're putting on a show so far, and hopefully in the second half they'll keep putting on that show.
1: So if I'm correct, last year, Michael, every team, all 10 regular season, all 9 games that we played, 9 of the 10 went into playoffs.
2: It's amazing.
1: And that's what you want, right?
2: And that's how you make a run in the postseason, for sure. Thank you so much for your time.
1: Oh, absolutely. We appreciate you guys coming today. And you're welcome back anytime you want. Welcome back.
2: We'll take another quick timeout. The second half, just a few minutes away. It's Hartfield Football Super Talk Mississippi.
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2: Welcome back, Hartfield Football Super Talk, Mississippi. Just a few minutes away from the start of the second half, the Hawks leading 19-7. They jumped out to a 19-0 lead after a strip fumble on a punt return led to an Ethan Elliott 50-yard touchdown run. Kamani, the freshman running back, punched it in a couple of times as well. But Columbia ended the first half with a little bit of momentum, and Hartfield has to kick it away to the Wildcats in the second half.
3: Lots of positives, though.
2: Lots of positives.
3: I mean, this is a really good Columbia team, and a really good Hartfield team showed up tonight, especially on defense. I mean, last year when you and I were talking at halftime of this exact game, we spent most of the time saying your D-line has to get in order. Tonight you're missing Andrew Gonzalez, who's a staple of your D-line, and you're still holding up the run game. It's great.
2: And then offensively, you're missing Colin McIntyre, I would argue your best offensive player. And he's not in the game tonight, and you're still producing and moving the football and making things happen.
3: And during y'all's interview, great interview, by the way, with the superintendent. Columbia School District has been super welcoming.
2: Absolutely.
3: Lots of hospitality. We love it. Great place. I'm now a Columbia fan to an extent, right?
2: Yeah, absolutely.
3: But I was thinking about it during that interview, and my mind started to slip off toward the game itself. One thing we have yet to see through 1.5 games of Hartfield football is the long pass game has not been there. You haven't seen many passes completed over these little pop passes, these little screens. Not many over 7 yards, to be honest. And I was wondering, and you tell me if I'm just completely far off here. Last year, you had Braylon Womack. You had a guy who every single team you played planned for.
2: Yeah.
3: You always had an extra spy, an extra back watching Womack just in case, right? Now, it's spread out. You don't have to worry about Womack. Do you think that's hurt this Hartfield pass game so far this year?
2: I think so. But also, you did have a couple of, they're few and far between, but you had a couple of missed opportunities, deep balls on the near side of the field. One quarterback just didn't see an open receiver, and the other one a missed opportunity. So it's a combination of all of it, right?
3: It's a combo. And it is great. There's pros and cons to having the number one player in the state in general. Don't get me wrong, no matter what state you're in. You know what I mean? However, a huge pro is not only the talent, but that every team has an extra guy looking at him, if not an extra two guys looking at him.
2: We will take a 1 minute timeout, and when we come back, it'll be second half action. Hartfield football leading 19-7 in Columbia.
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0: fired up again on the kickoff team. I love that guy. He's headbutting his teammates.
1: He's like, get me fired up. He's that kind of guy. Love it. Even on kickoffs.
0: Referee has blown the whistle. Second half about to get underway. 8:45 is when the second half will begin on this beautiful Friday night in Columbia, Mississippi. Kick is fielded at the 5-yard line. Gets across the 15 and across the 20, where he's met by a couple of Hawks. Gets across the 25 up to the 27. And that is where Columbia will start the second half.
1: And we talked about how a couple of those drives that Hartfield actually won at the end of the first half could have changed this entire game. This is another one of those drives. You do not want to let Columbia find the end zone and make this a one-possession game.
0: See if they change their offensive strategy. They've been really trying to throw the football.
1: Which is surprising.
0: The football.
1: Just surprising.
0: Especially when you got a quarterback that can run the way they can. Two receivers to his left, one to his right. Snap is taken. Handoff is going to go up the middle. He's going to bounce around the left side. Positive gain on first down. Gets four, maybe 5 yards. He will get 5 yards on first down. Ball up to the 34-yard line. Second and five upcoming for Columbia.
1: Went straight to the run game. Will they stick with it?
0: That's what I would do if I was coaching.
1: It got you a 14-0 record a year ago.
0: 11:34, second half just underway. Hartfield leading 19-7. Columbia with the football. Two receivers to his right, a tight end to his left. Running back to his left. Tried to draw Hartfield offsides, almost did. Jonathan Lowry, though, was unable to do that. Changes the play at the line of scrimmage. Snap is taken. Handoff is an outside zone. Cuts underneath. Slipped a tackle. Gained 2 yards. Third and about three upcoming for Columbia. Good run fit that time.
1: Let's see another tough outing right here from the D-line. Get a stop. Third down. Third and three. Get the ball back. It is interesting, though, that Rory Vaughn, who is kind of anchoring the interior part of that D-line, is out.
0: Third and three for Columbia. Snap is taken. Handoff is going to go up the middle. He's met the backfield but slips a tackle. There's a flag on the play in the territory of holding. So he does have first down yardage. Gets up to the 50. But we are going to figure out what the marker is.
1: Yeah, Logan Hall made the tackle, but, you know, Hartfield wants the penalty.
0: Let's see what the call is here. Holding is the call.
1: That's exactly what Hartfield wanted. Third and eight, right?
0: I get confused about the 5-yard, 10-yard holdings.
1: Because we watch so many forms of football. We're watching high school, yeah, college, and NFL. Why can't it just be standard?
0: Third and 13 is what it'll be. Oh, no, the holding was in the backfield.
1: It's kind of like in basketball.
0: Third and 15.
1: Some levels, like high school, play four quarters. And then you get to college, you got the girls playing two. And the guys, wait, what is it? The guys
0: the
1: play
0: guys
1: two,
0: play
1: the girls
0: the
1: playing
0: two
1: four.
0: Yeah, it makes no sense at all. Four receivers in for Columbia. Brings a man in motion this time. Jet sweep action. Will he hand it off? No, he will fake it. Looking to throw. He's got a man wide open downfield. If it's on target, it is. It's caught at the 50. And he will go all the way. Touchdown, Columbia. Third and 15 to the end zone.
1: Tyrone Davis on the score for Columbia.
0: Some miscommunication or something in the Hartfield defense when a receiver gets that wide open. Throw was beautiful and on target. And we got a football game now. 19-13 is the score, pending the extra point.
1: That's exactly what we said Hartfield cannot do. Now it's a one-possession game.
0: You get the holding call as well. Kill the momentum of the drive. But now, speaking of momentum, it has shifted dramatically in this game.
1: Can't measure it, though.
0: Nope, can't measure it. Not, the analytics people say you can't do it. Extra point on its way. Snap is good. Hold is good. Kick is low, but it goes through the uprights. 19-14 the score now. Hartfield leading Columbia. But we got a ball game here. 9:57 to go in the third quarter. We'll be right back. It's Hartfield football in Super Talk, Mississippi.
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2: Welcome back, Hartford Football Super Talk. Mississippi Columbia with a long touchdown pass to cut the lead to 5. Kickoff is fielded for Hartfield at the 16. Gets across the 25, and he's met by a host of Wildcats. That was Luke Wesson on the return. Hartfield will take over on their own 25-yard line.
3: Yeah, when you have a short kick like that, it's hard to find any wiggle room.
2: Yeah, it was high and short, but got up to the 25. This is a big possession for Hartfield. Momentum has shifted against you.
3: You find a way to score.
2: Got to find a way to move the chain, settle the game down a little bit. As an orange moon continues to rise with some clouds in front of it here in Columbia. Little haze in the air from that rain earlier in the afternoon. Snap is taken. Handoff is to Kamani. Dances around in the hole. Gains 5 on first down. Looked like he had nowhere to go and made something out of nothing there.
3: Yeah, he turned 1 to 5. 1 yard to 5 yards right there.
2: I love the way it feels right now. That haze with the moon covered in the clouds, and you've got a great atmosphere here. Beautiful night for football and a great game happening right in front of us. 2nd and 5 for Hartfield. Ball on their own 30. Up 19-14. 9-14 and counting. Ball snapped to Elliott. Little confusion on the offense. He just throws one up. He's got a man open. If it's on target, it is not. The entire offensive line did not move when the ball was snapped. Sometimes you have that trick play where the offense freezes. I don't think that's what that was.
3: No, and Keegan Lowry was wide open down the sideline. It's the third time tonight he's missed an open receiver. We know Elliott is an all-NAIS quarterback. He is capable of making the deep throws. He just has to get them going tonight.
2: 3rd and 5. Ball on the Hartfield 30-yard line. 9:07. The clock has stopped in the third quarter. The Hawks lead 19-14. Elliott in the shotgun. Snap is taken. Looking to throw. He's got a man on the near side. Incomplete. Hit his man right in the hands, Keegan Lowry, but he dropped it. Would have had a chance at a first down.
3: That was mistakes. That entire drive, just mistakes. That time, Lowry hit him in the hands.
2: Probably would have been a first down. No go there. You leave a man open earlier to lead to the long touchdown. Hartfield beating themselves a little bit right now. They got to find a way to calm this game down. They will punt it away.
3: It looked like their O-line wasn't communicating as well as it did in the first half. And now Columbia has a chance to take a lead when they get this ball back.
2: Hartford will punt it away. Snap is good. Punt is away. It's his best one of the night. Retreating is the Columbia return man. He fields it at the 35. Gets across the 40 and across the 50. Gets dragged down at the 47-yard line. So good field position for the Wildcats again.
3: Pretty good return by Braylon Weber, but the best punt of the night. You said it.
2: It had him going backwards. See if the Hawks defense can get a stop here. This is the Lost Pizza Company third down. Hey, college football starts tomorrow.
3: It's already started technically.
2: It has already started technically, but it starts the major college football tomorrow. Go get a pizza from Lost Pizza Company. Watch some football. Snap is taken, handoff up the middle, cuts around the left side, and he is gone. Touchdown, Columbia, and they have taken the lead.
3: This game just got flipped on its head. That's exactly what happened.
2: Inside handoff, he had nowhere to go, but found an open lane on the left side, bounced it out, and he took off. That Bryce Mingo, I believe, on the touchdown run for Columbia. 48-yard touchdown run.
3: Hartfield absolutely dominated the first quarter. Since then, Columbia.
2: Self-inflicted wounds in particular. Now Columbia leading 20-19, pending the extra point. That blocked extra point now coming back to bite Hartfield as well, because obviously that takes the point off the board, and then they went for 2 to make up for that, did not get it.
3: Ooh, barely made it over.
2: The extra point, I mean, barely made it over. 21-19 the score, 8:39 to go here in the third quarter. Columbia has taken the lead over Hartfield. We will take a timeout with the game. It's Hartfield football on Super Talk Mississippi.
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2: Welcome back, Hartfield Football Super Talk Mississippi. When timeouts happen in the game, they're brought to you by Mack Hike Chrysler Dodge Jeep Ram in Flowood. Columbia's taking a lead 21-19. It was 19-0 at one point in this ball game. Game has flipped upside down. Kick is away. It is going to be... Did he touch it? I don't know. It was fielded and dropped at about the 11-yard line. Luke Weston's going to dive on it at the 2. I don't know if he touched it, but it didn't matter because the ball stopped short of the goal line. So Hartfield now going to take over at their own 2-yard line.
3: Worst possible outcome.
2: It is unraveling at the moment for the Hawks.
3: Now you're backed up. Your heels are on the goal line.
2: 8:33 to go in the third quarter. Columbia's taking the lead 21-19. After a muffed kickoff, Hartfield will take over on their own 2-yard line. Ethan Elliott in the shotgun. Kamani, the freshman running back, to his right. Columbia's late putting a player on the field. Kamani around the left side. Cuts up underneath. Positive gain on first down. Gets out of the shadow of their own end zone. Gains maybe 5 on first down. Hawks definitely needed that to start that possession.
3: Get some breathing room. I was kind of surprised they kept Elliott in the shotgun.
2: Hartfield taking their time a little bit. Slow the game down. They are doing that. Elliott in the shotgun. A tight end and an H-back to his right. Kamani to his left. Snap is taken. Handoff is going to go to Kamani around the right side. He cuts up underneath, though. Close to a first down. He will get it. That's a Hawks first down brought to you by Lost Pizza Company. Ball spotted at the 19, and they needed those two carries right there.
3: Vital first down. Because otherwise, you're on the 2-yard line. And if you get stopped, you try to punt, and either way, Columbia is staying on their side of the field. Good job getting the first. Never doubt Kamani.
2: Ball spotted on the 18 rather than the 19, but it's a Hawks first down regardless. 7:52 and counting to go in the third quarter. Columbia leading 21-19 over Hartfield. Ethan Elliott breaks the huddle. He's got a tight end to his right and his left, and an H-back to his left. Handoff. Is going to go around the left side this time. Nowhere to go. Gets met in the backfield for a loss of 1. That was Ethan Horn on the carry for Hartfield.
3: And he just couldn't turn the corner.
2: Second and 11 upcoming for Hartfield. When the ball is snapped again, there will be under 7 minutes to go in the third quarter.
3: Columbia crowd's definitely more alive than they were earlier in the game.
2: They got thunder sticks in the student section right now as well. They're fired up. Elliott in the shotgun. Second and 11. Snap is taken. Looking to throw. He's got some time. Got a man right over the middle. It's caught. First down across the 25. Up across the 30. And a big first down. J.P. Schimfessel.
3: And nice way to draw the play. I mean, Schimfessel out of the tight end spot. Just a little pop pass. He got up there about 5 yards. He acted like he was going to block. Turned around, got the ball. And by the way, Schimfessel just moved from offensive line to tight end.
2: That position fits his body type a little bit better. He's moves well, good catch. Gave the point for a first down, trying to get his team fired up. Big play there, ball in the 31. Elliott in the shotgun, snap, he was not expecting it. It's on the ground, he throws it away. It's the second miscue between offensive line and quarterback. In the possession prior to this one, the ball was snapped and nobody moved up front. That time, the ball was snapped and the quarterback was not expecting it.
3: Communication is off.
2: Second and 10, ball in the 31. 6:30 to go in the third quarter. Hartfield down 21-19 to Columbia. They were up 19-0 in this game. 21 unanswered for Columbia. Big plays for the Wildcats as well.
3: And so far, it's been mostly preventable mistakes.
2: Elliott in the shotgun. Two receivers to his right. Snap is taken. Looking to throw. He's got some time. Still got some time. Going to roll it to his left. He's going to heave it downfield. He's got a man wide open. And it's caught at the 35. Gets across the 30. Is he gone? He is. Touchdown, Hartfield. Dylan Harris from Ethan Elliott. What a throw.
3: What have I been saying? Let's open up the pass game. Get a long pass connection. Exactly what happened. Bada bing, bada bum.
2: That was huge from Ethan Elliott. He had all kinds of time, but nobody was open. Then he had to roll out to his left and kept his eyes downfield. He could have taken off and run, but he found a wide-open receiver down the far side of the field and put it right on the money. That was what Hartfield needed in the worst way. They take a 25-21 lead pending the extra point.
3: His best pass of the season right there.
2: See, this is where I'd go for two. What's the difference between being up by four and being up by five? Snap is good. Extra point is good.
3: Maybe just confidence. Maybe confidence, because that one almost hit my car. I'm checking my windshield right now.
2: Hope you have good insurance.
3: Yeah, it's okay.
2: 26-21 the score. Hartfield takes the lead back from Columbia. We kind of expected this game to be good, and, buddy, it is a great one now.
3: It is, and last year it was 22-21. This year, Hartfield gets out to a big lead, 19-0, and I was thinking, man, if they keep their foot on the gas, it won't be anything like last year. But I was wrong. Great game.
2: 6:15 to go in the third quarter. Both teams trading blows to start this one. I have a feeling that is not the last time somebody will enter the end zone in this game.
3: It's
2: a pretty safe bet.
3: You got a quarter and a half left, just under. Oh, yeah.
2: Some confusion on the Columbia side. They have too many men on the field. They were lined up with 12 in the kick return. I don't know what the rule is on breaking the huddle.
3: I don't know, but he got off the field quick. They're back to 11.
2: They had 12 men on the field there.
3: Maybe he snuck off.
2: Brooks Campbell set to kick it away. Hazy night here in Columbia. Kick is up, and it's high into that hazy night. It's going to be fielded on the one-yard line. Going to get across the 10, across the 15. He's going to try the right side. Has some running room. There's a holding, though. It's going to bring this return back. He got up to the 35, but a hold behind the play. It's going to benefit Hartfield. We'll see exactly where Columbia will start. I think they'll start on their own 16-yard line, if I can do math correctly.
3: That's a good break, though. A hold behind the play.
2: And it would have been a nice return. It would have been good field position, but the penalty negates that. We have mics on officials in high school football. I love it.
3: Yeah, that's a luxury we don't usually get.
2: Ball will be spotted at the 16-yard line. That is where Columbia will take over.
3: You think they're ever nervous?
2: Especially if they're making a call. I mean, imagine.
3: I think about the NFL all the time.
2: Oh,
3: they got to be kind of nervous. They're announcing it in front of tens of thousands. And then the millions of viewers.
2: No kidding. 6:06 to go in the third quarter. Hartfield leading 26-21. Jonathan Lowry, the quarterback, in the shotgun. Snap is taken. Handoff's going to go right up the middle. Got some running room. Gets up to the 25-yard line. Gain of 8 on first down for Columbia. It's an injured Wildcat on the field. They're going to pause the game temporarily, but it looks like he's getting up and he's okay. It's Kayvon Bridges.
3: And they need him. He's a good back.
2: He's off the field under his own power. And they're going to take a hydration break. We'll take a break with the game. It's Hartfield football leading 26-21 on Super Talk Mississippi.
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2: Welcome back to Columbia, Mississippi. Hartfield on the road tonight, leading 26-21. 5:51 to go here in the third quarter. Hartfield jumped out to a 19-0 lead. Columbia scored 21 unanswered, including a huge start to the second half. What was it? It was 19-7 going into the locker room at the half. Columbia takes a 21 20-19 lead. Hartfield fires right back with a long touchdown.
3: And, yeah, it was the same drive that they started on the two.

0: It's a handoff up the middle for Columbia. Third and one upcoming. No gain on the run. Maybe gave him a yard, but it's still third and short after the hydration break.
1: And it's worth noting this Hartfield D-line's a little beat up. Had a couple guys leave. Rory is still out.
0: The officials are going to pause the game here to measure, see if Columbia got a first down. What did happen there, though? Cracks me up. So they spotted the ball in the hash mark, and then they tossed it closer to the chains. So obviously the spot would not be the spot.
1: Yeah, and then walk it.
0: And now they're bringing the chains out. You got to bring the chains out to exactly where the football is spotted before you start tossing it around. They stretch it out, and he is short. So a third and a couple of feet upcoming for Columbia.
1: And you put a lot of trust in your fellow officials. Yeah. What if they drop it? Bounces one way or the other.
0: You can feel that energy. There's a cool breeze coming into the stadium now as well. Momentum is building as time goes on this Friday night here in Columbia. Third and a couple of feet. Snap is taken. Handoff is going to go up the middle. There's penetration in the backfield, but he gets through it. Runs a man over. Has first down yardage and more up to the 35-yard line.
1: Hit stick. That's what that was.
0: I think that was Kayvon Bridges again. It's hard to see the jersey number.
1: It was Bridges, and he put on the hit stick. Play Madden. Right control stick up as hard as you can press it.
0: First down, Columbia. Ball on their own 35-yard line. 4:53 and counting to go in the third quarter. Hartfield leading 26-21. Snap is taken. Handoff is up the middle again. He's got some running room. Slips a tackle. Gets across the 40. Gain of 8 on first down for Columbia.
1: And this is what they did on the last drive. Columbia, that is. What they did was they went back to their tried and true. They ran the ball, and then they snuck that last pass in for the touchdown.
0: Second and 2. We should call it a long one. Either way, snap is taken. Handoff up the middle. Nowhere to go this time. There's a flag on the play as well. We'll see. It's in the territory of holding. We'll see if that's actually the call.
1: Good play by O.J. Davis. He is the leading returning tackler from a year ago for Hartfield.
0: Holding is the call again.
1: And that works. If you're Hartfield, that works.
0: So third and one is going to turn into second and 11. Because of the holding call. Columbia making some changes. 4:12 and counting to go here. It's a fast third quarter. 26-21 the score. Hartfield leading Columbia. Ball on their own 34-yard line. Snap is taken. Outside zone. Trying to stretch the field. Cuts back underneath. Gains 5, maybe 6. Third and 5 upcoming now for Columbia. Ball on the 40.
1: Bunch of Hawks getting in on that tackle. But I'm keeping my eyes on the D-line.
0: A lot of Hartfield was not set. They're going to try a bubble screen to the outside. Ball is caught. He gets across the 50. Gets pushed out of bounds at about the 42-yard line. Hartfield was not set on that play, and Columbia caught him.
1: None of the D-linemen had their hand down. None of them.
0: This Hawks defense looks a little gassed right now.
1: The push is not what it was in the first half, given you're missing two of your main guys.
0: And Columbia's doing the smart thing as well. They're getting to the line of scrimmage fast. There's a Hawk that is injured. Jalen Brown, the freshman, was limping around after that play, and finally someone told him, hey, if you're limping, get down. We know you're tough. Get down. He's got his helmet off, and it looks like he's cramping, which is a positive sign, getting stretched out right now. His team is like, look, 3:33 to go here in the third quarter. Hartfield leading 26-21. Been an extremely entertaining third quarter so far. He's going to go ahead and limp off the field there, will the freshman. and we're set to start again. 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Get that great Mack Hike feeling at Mack Hike Chrysler Dodge Jeep Ram in Flowood. If you're listening, great people at Mack Hike, I promise you, it is not you, it is me.
1: They have lots of cars, lots of good cars. Will you sing it by the end of the year? Get that great Mack Hike feeling.
0: If I can even say the name correctly, I got to get that down first. First and 10. Ball on the 42-yard line. Columbia driving in plus territory. 3:28 and counting to go here in the third quarter. Snap is taken. Outside zone again. He's got some running room. Gets across the 40. Gets pushed out of bounds at about the 35-yard line. Gain of 7 on first down. Columbia moving the football on the ground right now. And they're getting to the line of scrimmage fast. They know this Hartfield defense is gassed and
1: taking advantage. They're not set.
0: Hartfield not set again. Bubble screen on the outside. He's got first down yardage and more. Ball's going to be spotted at the 25-yard line inside of 3 minutes to go here in the third quarter.
1: The strong side defensive end was still trying to make a call.
0: Columbia gets to the line of scrimmage fast again. Hartfield still making calls. The ball snapped and they are not set. It's the same bubble screen on the outside. Six, maybe 7 yards on first down. Hartfield has got to figure out how to get the calls in faster. They have not been set on three straight plays. And there's Columbia again, lined up fast. Hartfield taking a timeout, smartly so. And we'll take a timeout as well. 2:53 to go in the third quarter. Hartfield leading 26-21 over Columbia, but the Wildcats are driving.
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0: Sounds of Neil Parrott on the drums taking us back to Columbia, Mississippi. Hartfield football and Super Talk, Mississippi. 2:53 to go in the third quarter. Hartfield leading 26-21, but Columbia driving, running it right down the throat of Hartfield. Ball is on the Hawks' 18-yard line, second and 4 upcoming for Columbia. Hartfield still having a hard time getting set when the ball is snapped. Handoff is going to be up the middle. He's going to bounce around the outside, and he might be gone. He is. Touchdown, Columbia. Taven Bridges again having a big night now for the Wildcats. 27-26 the score, pending the extra point.
1: Brilliant coaching by Bilderback. Columbia, turn it fast-paced. That's exactly what he did. We saw 4 plays in a row where Hartfield's defensive line did not have a hand on the ground.
0: And it's fast smash mouth. So they're running the football right at Hartfield, but they're doing it quickly. Extra point is up, and it barely squeaks over the crossbar, but it does get in. 28-26 the score. 2:44 to go in the third quarter. We will take a timeout with the game. It's Hartfield football in Super Talk, Mississippi.
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0: I've got the power! And back and forth we go. Third quarter, 2:44 to go. Hartfield Football Super Talk, Mississippi. The Hawks are down now, 28-26 to Columbia. This second half has had scoring. It was 19-7 at the half. Third quarter's not over yet. It's 28-26. Columbia about to kick it away to Hartfield. This game was close a season ago, but the final score has already been surpassed with an entire quarter still to go. Kick is up. It's high, going to be fielded cleanly this time by Luke Wesson at his own 10. Going to get across the 20, going to go around the left side. He has some running room, gets across the 30, up across the 35, gets pushed out of bounds at about the 42-yard line. Big return for Luke Wesson. Great starting field position for Hartfield.
1: And Wesson has sneaky speed. Good

0: return. We talked about last week how he put on about 20, 25 pounds of muscle this offseason, and that is great, but you have to make sure you don't lose a step. I don't see a step lost.
1: He's still moving very well. I said 42. They'll give him the 41-yard line. That's where the Hawks will take over. It's a Lost Pizza Company first down for the Hawks. Here we go. 2:33 to go in the third quarter. This is fun. This is just fun right now. Ethan Elliott in the shotgun. There's an injured Wildcat on the field. I think you might have some cramping going on. Hopefully it's nothing more than that. He's hopping off the field on one leg. This number 19, Bryce Mingo, who also plays offense for the Wildcats.
0: You talk about fun. You know what makes high school football games more fun? Those people right in front of us, the marching band.
1: The marching band. First and 10, Hartfield. Ball on their own 41-yard line. 2:33 to go in the third. They're down two. Direct snap to Kamani. He makes a man miss in the backfield. But he's going to get wrapped. I thought he was going to get wrapped up. He slips around it. It's going to get across the 40. At least got back to the original line of scrimmage. Gained 4 yards. He was first touched 5 yards into the backfield. And then again was wrapped up and spun out of it and somehow got some positive yardage.
0: He's amazing. And he's a freshman.
1: Gain of 4. Second and 6 for Hartfield. Ball on the 44-yard line. Second and 7. Inside of 2 minutes now to go in the third quarter.
0: I cannot even fathom what it'll be like as a senior.
1: Elliott in the shotgun. Snap is taken. He's going to fake the handoff. Swing it out to his favorite receiver, Luke Wesson. Ball caught at the 45-yard line. He gets across the 50. First down and more. Gets pushed out of bounds at the 43-yard line. That's a Hawks first down into plus territory now.
0: You needed that bad if you're Hartfield.
1: Just a little swing pass. Luke Wesson is just everywhere right now for the Hawks.
0: And just an easy game of toss and catch.
1: Columbia is going to call a timeout. We will take a timeout as well. 28-26, minute 33 to go here in the third quarter. It's Hartfield football on Super Talk Mississippi.
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1: Welcome back, Hartfield Football Super Talk, Mississippi. Hartfield down 28-26, minute 33 to go here in the third quarter, but they've got the ball first down and plus territory on the 45-yard line of Columbia.
0: This might be one of those games where the last drive wins.
1: Ethan Elliott in the shotgun. Kamani back in the game. He's got a tight end and an H-back to his right. Luke Wesson on an island on the near side of the field. Do they go back to the deep ball? Snap is taken. Handoff is going to go to Kamani. Cuts underneath. He's got nowhere to go. Got back to the line of scrimmage, maybe with an extra yard, but that's it. Second and 9 for Hartfield. Hartfield taking their time. It'll be inside of a minute to go in the third quarter the next time they take a snap.
0: Both offenses have adjusted, right? We saw Columbia last drive speed it up. Hartfield's being more methodical on purpose.
1: Ball on the 44-yard line of Columbia. Ethan Elliott in the shotgun. He's going to hand it off around the left side. He's got some running room. First down and more. There's a late flag on the play.
0: That may be a face mask.
1: Was Ethan Horn on the carry? Lowered his head, delivered a blow. Trying to see the replay, what the penalty could be. Officials are discussing it right now. Here's the call now. Holding is the call on Hartfield. Would have been a first down, but they're going to mark it off from the spot of the hold, which was inside of the 30-yard line, I believe.
0: They threw that penalty far out, that flag far out.
1: So if it's 10 yards from the spot of the foul, you need to be walking it off from, okay, so they're going to call it the 31-yard line. So it'll be second and six for Hartfield after the holding call. So actually that play, even though there was a holding, they're going to gain 4 yards as a result.
0: Yeah, it was a downfield hold, huh?
1: Ball spotted on the 42-yard line. So the hold gives Hartfield positive yardage in a weird way. Would have been a first down. 45 seconds and counting now to go here in the third quarter. Hartfield down 28-26. Ball on the Columbia 42-yard line. This very well could be the last snap of the third quarter. Elliott sends a man in motion. He's looking to throw. Going to get flushed out to his right. He's got Luke Wesson open downfield. Does not see him. He's going to throw it away. Flirted a little bit with an interception there.
0: Could have been
1: the ball
0: intercepted.
1: Away.
0: Could have been.
1: Spoke too soon. That was not the last play of the third quarter. 25 seconds to go. Third and seven now for Hartfield. Ball on the 42-yard line of Columbia.
0: Probably in four down territory. Maybe short punt it. They did the pooch punt earlier if you don't get it here on third down.
1: So the 35-yard line, I was watching in halftime warm-ups. That's the target number to try to kick a field goal. He's got the leg for that. Handoff is going to be around the left side. Slips a tackle. He's got first down yardage, and Moore gets across the 30 down to about the 26-yard line. That's a Hawks first down. Ethan Horn again. He had a man on him in the backfield, just ran past him and got a first down for Hartfield.
0: Of course, you don't want McIntyre to be out, but his absence tonight has allowed Ethan Horn to show that he's very comfortable running the football.
1: That's a Hawks first down, and that will end the third quarter. We go to the fourth, a great one here in Columbia. Hartfield down 28-26, but they are driving. When we come back, it's the fourth quarter here in Columbia.
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0: quarter time here in Columbia. Hartfield down 28-26. Ball, though, on the 26-yard line of Columbia, and the Hawks will have a first down when we start the fourth quarter. Both teams now finding some success offensively here in the second half.
1: And both have adapted. Both have adapted on offense based on what they're seeing on the defensive side of the ball. Columbia saw that Hartfield was getting its calls pretty slow from the sideline. They said, let's speed this thing up, jam it down the middle. Hartfield said, let's be a little more methodical. Look at their defense, see what they're putting out there, and get some positive yardage.
0: And a side benefit to the way this is going for Hartfield is that defense is getting a much-needed break
1: on
0: the sideline.
1: And that's part of the reason they're being so methodical.
0: Yeah, they had to slow the game down.
1: We've talked about it in the past. If your defense is on the field all game, you lose.
0: Elliott in the shotgun. Horn, the running back, to his left. He's looking to throw. He's got some time. Nowhere to go, but he's going to pull it down and run. He's got a lot of running room. Gets across the 20, inside of the 15. Gets knocked out of bounds at the 13-yard line, and that's a Hawks first down brought to you by Lost Pizza Company.
1: Put on the Jets. Put on the Jets. That's what you need to do. Drop back. Try to get some passing game going, but if not, Elliott can run the ball so well.
0: Does not need to get to the end zone. They can get a first down at the 3-yard line. The Hawks are knocking at the door right now. Elliott breaks the huddle. He's got Wesson one-on-one on the far side. I do wonder if they test that. They will not. The handoff's going to go right up the middle. He's going to make a cut. Positive yardage on first down. 5, maybe 6 on the carry.
1: Ethan Horn
0: second
1: again.
0: And 4 upcoming.
1: You know, and Coach Bowman said this is his fastest team he's ever had in terms of actual speed. I didn't realize Horn was so fast.
0: And physical as well. He's helping in that regard as well. He's tough to tackle when you even get your hands on him. It's a really impressive drive here so far. Can they punch it in? 2nd and 4. Snap is taken. Handoff is to Horn again. He's got the left side. Does he get the corner?
1: In.
0: He does. Touchdown, Hartfield. They take the lead right back.

0: first touchdown of the year for Horn. What a second half.
1: Hartfield leading 32-28, 11:15 to go here in the fourth quarter. This is a time where I think Coach Bowman needs to consider going for two. There's no difference right now being up 4 and 5.
0: It's an awkward number, an awkward place to be.
1: And they are going to go for it. They're going to try to get up by the touchdown.
0: You just hope that Miss PAT doesn't come back to bite you late.
1: It is right now, presently, because they went for two earlier, did not get it as a result of that.
0: And if you get it here, you're up six. Say Columbia scores, you banking on blocking one?
1: Bennett McWilliams, the linebacker in the game now. Hartfield, unfortunately, going to have to burn a timeout. You hope that doesn't cost them later. Coach Bowman does not seem real satisfied with having to use the timeout there.
0: No, it wouldn't be. That can haunt you.
1: We'll stay right here for this one. Outstanding football game right now.
0: It is.
1: Hartfield leading 32-28. They're going to go for two here after a touchdown. 11:15 to go in the ball game.
0: And you've got to find a way to get your offensive and defensive lines more into it. They've lost a step. You got to find a way. And I know I harp on the O-line and D-line, but honestly, people don't talk about the O-line and D-line enough in any football game. That's what wins or loses ball games.
1: Yes, sir. We've asked on the Daily Show, what we've been able to talk to all the coaches in the state of Mississippi in the month of August, and we've asked them all the same thing. What in football has not changed? You've been coaching for decades. What hasn't changed? Line of scrimmage wins.
0: Line of scrimmage wins. Last week we talked about how many teams maybe in the history of football have won games while losing the turnover margin, right, or had great seasons. There's not many that have had great seasons where they're offensive and defensive line, their trenches are worse.
1: Here we go. Hartfield going for two now. They've got the heavy package in the game. Luke Wesson in the backfield now at running back. Direct snap is given, and it's in. Touchdown. Bennett McWilliams, the linebacker, takes the direct snap.
0: Who knew he could play offense?
1: Caught Columbia napping a little bit. They did not expect that, and Hartfield goes up six. That is a very important two-point conversion because, as we've seen, now Columbia has converted their extra points. They have not particularly been pretty.
0: A couple of them have not. A couple of them just snuck over the crossbar. What a wonderful play call, though. Great play call.
1: 34-28, the score now here. We have just got one heck of a football game. We kind of expected it. And we are getting what we've expected here tonight.
0: And our boy McWilliams was fired up to see the end zone. Typically, he's stopping people from getting in the end zone. That time he got to taste it on the other side.
1: He's played a lot of football in his life. And I've been in that exact position. I played linebacker. I was more impressive than I am right now.
0: Lies.
1: But
0: you look great.
1: You get the random offensive snap, and you're nervous. Like,
0: yeah,
1: you play football your entire life, you play every defensive snap, but like, hey, go play fullback for this play. And your heart starts beating a little bit.
0: Hey,
1: it's something about it.
0: Guys, don't let Michael fool you. He was just telling me during the break that he's doing HIIT workouts.
1: I am, but only like 15 minutes long. And they're not fun.
0: It's better than no minutes.
1: It's like jumping and burpees and like my back hurts all the time now.
0: Man, I just go to the gym, do stationary stuff, occasional squats, try to look good.
1: I need to do that. I need to stop hurting myself. It's affecting my golf game right now.
0: I walk every day. Just try to look okay. My back is messed up from all the 450 squats.
1: Kick is up. It's a good one. Going to get fielded at the 3-yard line. Gets across the 10, up to the 20. Has a lane around the right side. Gets up to the 30 before he's thrown out of bounds. That is where Columbia will take over. They'll give him the 29. That's where the Wildcats will start this possession.
0: We are in a moment in the game, Michael, where whoever can come up with the defensive stop will probably win.
1: Stops at a premium right now. That Hartfield defense got to take a long break there. They were gassed. Columbia was moving fast and running it right down their throat. We'll see if that long break helped them out. First and 10, Columbia. Ball on the 30.
0: I'm interested to see if they move the play calls to the field.
1: Snap is taken. Handoff is going to go up the middle. He's met yard maybe two, but he drags a man for an extra yard. Gain of 3 on first down. 2nd and 7 upcoming for Columbia.
0: They look good.
1: Caleb Jones, you guessed it, the sophomore, was first on the tackle there for Hartfield, the nose tackle.
0: Now they're still getting the calls from the sideline.
1: Columbia slowing it down a little bit. Surprised to see that. Two receivers to his left. Pistol formation. Snap is taken. He's going to fake the handoff, looking to throw. He's going to dump it off high and outside. Missed his receiver, Braden Thornhill.
0: And Thornhill was lined up in the tight end slot right there. And arguably a false start. He was looking forward to that route. Just couldn't pull it in.
1: I'm surprised that Columbia chose to not only slow it down, but throw the football there. You're having great success on the ground. Third and long. Snap is taken. Looking to throw. He's under pressure. Delivers. Complete. Caught at the 35. Hawks everywhere, but he's slipping tackles. Not enough for a first down. Fourth and two upcoming. Columbia going to go ahead and go for it, it looks like. They're wasting no time bringing in the heavy package. Fourth and two. Ball on the 38-yard line. Columbia going for it here in the fourth quarter in their own territory on fourth down. Big play here.
0: Huge. And I, for one, am shocked at how much Columbia has passed the ball tonight.
1: 9:55 and counting to go here in the third quarter. Hartfield leading 34-28.
0: Right
1: fourth
0: now,
1: and two, though.
0: They will not do that.
1: Direct snap is taken. He's going to try the right side. He's met at the line of scrimmage, but he's going to drag a man across the 40 for a first down.
0: Strong run. Strong run. Got about a yard extra. Big fourth down conversion for Columbia.
1: The senior Junior Kearney, I believe, is who took the direct snap there. An official just took a tumble. A coach ran into him and knocked his hat off, but everybody's okay. First down, Columbia. Ball on their own 41-yard line. 9:22 and counting. Columbia going slow again. Two receivers and a tight end to his right. Jonathan Lowry, the quarterback, in the shotgun. Running back to his left. To his right. Snap is taken. Handoff is going to go up the middle. Slips a little. And he's tackled after a gain of two, maybe three. A flag on the play, though.
0: Two of them.
1: Face mask is the call. So Columbia will get an extra 15 there after the gain of three. Could not afford to give that up, but Hartfield did.
0: Nah, and when you get in the face mask area, it's hard to pull back.
1: It's so hard. Happens so fast.
0: And it's not like where you have the luxury of you can see, you know, on replay where they have their hand flat or if they actually grasped. I mean, what the ref sees is what the ref sees.
1: Ball will be spotted on the Hartfield 42-yard line. Pistol formation. Snap is taken. Running back wasn't expecting the handoff. He gets it anyway. Around the left side. In pursuit. Slips a tackle. Gains two, maybe three.
0: Good pursuit.
1: Bennett McWilliams is going to want that one back. He shot the gap and had an opportunity in the backfield. Just barely missed him. You see right here on the replay. But a gain of only maybe 1.5 for Columbia. Second and we'll call it a long eight for the Wildcats. Snap is taken. Pistol formation. Handoff is going to go up the middle. It bounces around the left side. He's wrapped up
0: nice
1: in the line of scrimmage.
0: That's how you do it.
1: Deacon Burwell.
0: Burwell, that is how you face the run.
1: They'll give him a loss of... They gave him the line of scrimmage. Lost maybe a foot on the play. Third and nine for Columbia. Ball spotted on the 41-yard line of Hartfield. 8-11 and counting to go here in the third quarter. Hartfield leading by 6, 34-28. Three receivers to Lowry's right, running back to his left. In the shotgun. Snap is taken, looking to throw. He's got some time. Oh, he's hit! Ball is out! Was his arm going forward? Hartfield needs to dive on it. They will call it incomplete.
0: The first time, and Columbia has passed a lot more than we thought they would, but they still aren't a pass-first team. The first time tonight, though, that we have seen serious pressure on the quarterback from the Hartfield defense.
1: I believe that was Kevin Stone on the pressure.
0: Because Columbia has a great O-line.
1: And Columbia's going to have to punt it away. That was huge for Hartfield. He stepped up into the pocket. Looked like he had some time to throw. They were looking deep on third and nine. Clothesline the quarterback cleanly. It was in his chest area, but knocked the ball out as he was trying to throw it forward. It was an incomplete pass. I bet Coach Bowman on film will tell his guys, though,
0: Don't risk it. Get on it.
1: Go dive on that football. Snap is up. The punt is up. It's a back-spinning punt that will land on the 35 and take a Hartfield bounce up across the 25, bounce across the 35, and Hartfield will take over on their own 37-yard line. That's about a 5 or 6 yard punt for Columbia.
0: That is the second time tonight their punter has, you know, probably booted it about

0: 30 yards, and it came back and was within 10.
1: Big stop for the Hawks defense.
0: First stop this half, correct?
1: I believe you are correct, yes.
0: What we say, who knows? Whoever gets a defensive stop could win this game, especially if Hartfield can punch it in right now.
1: Yeah, that was Columbia's first punt of the second half. 7:37 to go in the ballgame. Hartfield takes over on their own 37-yard line, leading by 6. Hawks first downs are brought to you by Lost Pizza Company. 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First down, Ethan Elliott goes around the right side, gains 14, maybe 15 yards for a Hawks first down.
0: Yeah, and he had a choice right there. Could have given it to the RB, saw something he liked, and hit it for the first.
1: It gets across the 50. Ball spotted now on the Columbia 49-yard line. 7:24 and counting to go here in the fourth quarter. The Story Financial Partners fourth quarter. We have one heck of a game, a huge possession for both teams. Hartfield, if they score here, can make it feel out of reach. Columbia, if they get a stop, are right back in this one. Snap is taken by Elliott. Handoff is going to go up the middle. Gains 5, maybe 6 yards on first down. Ethan Horn having a really good night. Guess what? The sophomore.
0: Incredible second half from Horn.
1: So far tonight, Hartfield running the football with a true freshman. Well, true freshman. It's high school football. They're all true, whatever the age is.
0: He's not redshirted?
1: A freshman and a sophomore running the football.
0: And we were lucky enough to get a brief moment of Kamani last year, and we knew that this year he would be a good RB2.
1: Second and 4. Ball spotted on the 43-yard line. 6:29 and counting to go here in the fourth quarter. Hartfield leading by 6. Snap is taken. Handoff again is up the middle. He's got a running lane. Gets through across the 30. Inside across the 20. He's going to be wrestled down right at the 10-yard line. That is Ethan Horn again right up the middle.
0: Man, what an impressive run. There was a little bit of contact right there near the line of scrimmage, right there off the line of scrimmage, and he just broke it free.
1: First,
0: he's a hard runner, and he's fast.
1: First and goal for Hartfield. Ball spotted on the 9-yard line. It's a Lost Pizza Company first down. 6:08 in counting to go here in the football game. Hartfield leading 34-28. Slowing it down are the Hawks a little bit as well. They break the huddle.
0: As they should, milk the clock and try to get in the end zone.
1: Got a tight end and an H-back in the game on the right side. Ethan Horn, the running back, to his left. Handoff is going to go right up the middle to Horn. It's wrapped up that time. Gets back to the original line of scrimmage, and that's about it. Second and goal from the 9 upcoming. Hartfield again slowing it down, though. It just milks some clock. You've already got a touchdown lead. You are very comfortably in field goal range to make it
0: worst
1: a two-possession game.
0: Right? Worst case scenario, apart from a turnover, is you kick a field goal and you make up for the blocked PAT earlier in the game.
1: And that's what you tell your quarterback, too. Hey, relax. No mistakes here. Second and goal from the 9. Snap is taken. Handoff. Ethan Elliott fakes it this time around the right side. He's got the corner, and he's gone. Touchdown, Hartfield. Ethan Elliott again around the right side.
0: So fast. Laser speed. Bonafide laser speed. If he has one man to beat, he wins 10 out of 10 times. If he can turn the corner, he's getting a first down, or in that case, a touchdown.
1: It's a 12-point lead now for Hartfield. They will keep the offense on the field.
0: So they're trying to get up to 2 touchdowns right now.
1: I'm surprised by that only because even though they've made the 4 extra points, they have not been pretty for Columbia.
0: And you already used your trickery. At least there could be more out there, but you used it on the last 2-point.
1: Hartfield is going to go for 2. 40-28 the score now after the Ethan Elliott touchdown. He's had a heck of a night on the ground. 5:06 to go in the game. They've got a jumbo package in there. Bennett McWilliams, the linebacker, in at fullback. Snap is taken. Elliott around the right side. He gets flipped in the air. He's in. Is he okay? He is. He's fired up as well. He dove into the end zone. A Columbia defender got him right around the hip, did a full flip in the air, landed in the end zone, and the 2-point conversion is exceptional. And it's good.
0: I am sorry if you guys just heard me audibly gasp. I mean, he looked like a starfish out there. He got flipped up like Patrick the Star into the end zone.
1: Who was that Mississippi State quarterback that got flipped in the air like that? He was the guy with the beard.
0: It was the guy who got punched by Willie Gay.
1: That is exactly correct.
0: That's how I remember him.
1: If you're a State fan out there listening, tweet at me.
0: Right before the bowl game.
1: Tell me who that was. That's what happened to Ethan Elliott, but he popped right back up. Got the two-point conversion. 42-28 the score now.
0: What was that guy's name? That's going to kill me.
1: It's going to kill me, too. And the second somebody says it to me, it'll hit me, and I'll be mad that I did not remember. Garrett Schrader. That's it.
0: Right.
1: Garrett Schrader. Nobody told me that.
0: Wasn't he at Syracuse at one point?
1: He transferred to Syracuse.
0: Yep. Man.
1: Back when transfers were fewer and further between.
0: It's kind of hard to come back from the punch right before the bowl game.
1: That's a difficult. Coach didn't survive that.
0: You know, Willie Gay used to kick in high school.
1: He played quarterback for
0: a
1: while.
0: He did everything.
1: As well.
0: Oh, yeah.
1: Kick is high and deep. Going to be fielded at the 3. Gets out across the 10, now across the 20. Up to about the 30 before he's wrestled down by Kevin Stone. That's where Columbia will take over.
0: Hey,
1: ball spotted at the 30.
0: Talking about skills players kicking, I do have a fun fact for you, Michael. Since we are at the home of Walter Payton, Walter Payton scored an NCAA record at the time, 464 points while at JSU. That's roughly 65 touchdowns, but 58 of those points came with his leg.
1: It's unbelievable.
0: He knocked in 5 field goals. The rest were PATs while at JSU. Incredible athlete.
1: And a legend in the great state of Mississippi. 4 receivers for Columbia. Snap is taken. Looking to throw. Flag before the play. False start on Columbia. Ball be spotted at the 25-yard line. 1st and 15 upcoming for the Wildcats. 4:54 to go in the game. Hartfield leading by 14. 42-28.
0: You cannot get content, though, if you are Hartfield. We've seen this game flip. Now, you're up 14. 1st and 15. Do not get content.
1: And nobody behind you. You can see Hartfield playing off the receivers a little bit as well. 1st and 15. Snap is taken. Looking to throw. Under some pressure. He's going to roll it to his right. And he throws it away. That was Kevin Stone on the pressure for Hartfield. 2nd and 15 upcoming for Columbia.
0: And, you know, since the snafu where Columbia saw that Hartfield wasn't getting set, started cramming it down their throats, they're not only getting set now, but they're getting pressure on the QB. No pressure in the first half. Second half has been a little bit different.
1: 4:46. The clock is stopped in the fourth quarter. The Story Financial Partners fourth quarter. 4 wide, brings a man in motion. Snap is taken, looking to throw. Under pressure again, he's going to get flushed out again, and he's under duress, and he's sacked again. Kevin Stone having an incredible night for the Hawks.
0: Your first sack of the ball game, and when you need it most, Kevin Stone.
1: It's a loss of 16 for Columbia. Third, 15. 3rd and 25 upcoming for Columbia.
0: His D-line is knocked up, but they're not showing it. Not showing it one bit right now. Huge sack.
1: 3 receivers to his left. 3rd and 1 billion. Snap is taken. It's under pressure again. Guess who again? He's going to throw it out of bounds.
0: And there's a penalty right there.
1: Kevin Stone with a late hit.
0: About to call the late hit. Another great example of pressure. You just got to hold back. You just got to hold back.
1: Three consecutive plays where he flushed Jonathan Lowry out of the pocket, but that time just could not hold up. It's a late hit, and that will give them an automatic first down. It goes from 3rd and 30. I said 25. It was actually 30. 3rd and 30. To a first down.
0: And I said how you can't get content. I should have said you can't have any penalties either.
1: Ball on Columbia's 25-yard line. 3:54 to go in the game.
0: Heat timeout. Hydration.
1: Hydration break. We'll take a break as well. Hartfield football leading 42-28 over Columbia. 3:54 to go in the ballgame. We'll be back with the rest of this one.
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0: possession. We'll see if they can do it.
1: And if you're Hartfield, you need to stop.
0: Pistol formation. Outside zone. He's got the corner. He's going to cut up field. Gains four. And will get lifted.
1: That's fine.
0: By Bennett McWilliams.
1: That's okay because that clock is going to run.
0: 3:43 and counting now. Columbia getting to the line quickly. Second and six. Ball on the 29-yard line. Hartfield gets set even though Columbia went fast. Jet motion. Looking to throw. False start on Columbia.
1: Yeah, you shifted so fast from run to pass because you have to. You got 3.5 minutes to try to get two touchdowns on the board, and that offensive lineman just jumped a little early, trying to get in pass pro.
0: It does not feel like August right now where we stand. We're on top of the stadium, so we're getting that little bit of a breeze. Nothing's blocking it, but what a pleasant night here in a great place to watch a great football game. Hartfield leading 42-28, second and 11 for Columbia. Ball on their own 24-yard line, 3:26 and counting to go in the game. Snap is taken, looking to throw, trying to find the near side. It's caught, long throw.
1: He got a foot in.
0: And he did get a foot down complete. Pushed out of bounds at the 28-yard line.
1: Still third down, though.
0: Third and seven.
1: The clock's creeping. You're about to hit under 3 minutes.
0: Inside of 3 minutes. Third and seven for Columbia. Ball on their own 28-yard line. Snap is taken. Another pre-snap penalty. It's going to be a false start.
1: And I really just think this O-line, and they are so talented, especially run blocking. I think the pass pro is throwing them off. I do.
0: Especially when Kevin Stone is having the game that he is having. You're jumpy when he's beating you the way that he has beaten you in this fourth quarter.
1: Oh, Caleb tried to text in. Garrett Schrader. We got it, Caleb. Thank you, sir.
0: I beat you.
1: We'll see you at 10 p.m.
0: That's right. After this game, the Mississippi Farm Bureau Insurance Company scoreboard show, 10 to 11:30 on your local Super Talk station. Snap is taken. Throw to the far side. It is complete, and he's tripped up short of a first down.
1: Pass was a little short.
0: Gets up to the 33.
1: Still brought in.
0: It's fourth and two. Columbia's hurrying up. They have first down on the marker. It's not first down. It's fourth down, 2:30. Ball is snapped. Quarterback drops the football, trying to throw it. He's going to be tackled in the backfield, and that will end the – oh, no, they're going to call a face mask there.
1: And he dribbled that like a basketball. And if you would have just let him go down naturally, that's the ball game. But Columbia's been great to us, the whole school.
0: We'll see.
1: Yeah, absolutely. Fans chatting with us right now. Columbia fans, a great football program.
0: Program, facilities, people. Just had an outstanding day here. Will be a first down after the face mask. The head turned. I don't know if he grabbed the face mask. I think it was more of like the back of his helmet and twisted the head. And when you see the head twist, that'll get you an automatic first down every time. Ball on the 41-yard line. Columbia still with a little bit of life here. 2:22 to go in the ball game. Hartfield leading by 14. Snap is taken. Looking to throw. He's got plenty of time. He's going to deliver.
1: Ooh.
0: And it's caught. And it's fumbled now. Hartfield's going to recover on the 40. And that will probably do it.
1: Crazy sequence of events.
0: So he overthrew his intended receiver.
1: Correct.
0: But it was caught by a different receiver. He was
1: Correct.
0: Not intending to throw the football to. Turns up field, fumbles, Hartfield recovers, and a first down or two, and that will end the game.
1: And you end the night plus two in the turnover battle. I think you lost the penalty battle, but you're plus two in the turnover battle. Last week was plus one, plus three on the season, and that's why you're about to be 2-0.
0: Ball spotted on Hartfield's 40, 2:16 to go in the ball game. Columbia most definitely will have to use their timeouts. And the scoreboard says three. They do not have three. I wish I knew the exact number, but it's fewer than that. Elliot in the game.
1: Some fans here trying to beat the traffic.
0: Snap is taken. Handoff is up the middle. Gets up to about the 50. Gain of nine on first down for Ethan Horn, who's had a big night.
1: Ethan Horn has stepped up. Kamani was the running back tonight with McIntyre being out, at least for the first half. They've relied a lot on Ethan Horn. Of course, Ethan Elliott has had a great game, don't get me wrong, especially with his legs. But you talk about the MVPs of the second half, Michael. Ethan Horn and Stone coming in hot from the D-line position.
0: Absolutely. Columbia not using.

0: using whatever timeouts they have left at the moment. Hartfield taking their time inside of a minute 30 in the ball game when this ball gets snapped. Hartfield leading 42-28. Snap is taken at the minute 30 mark. Handoff is to Horn. He will get first down yardage. And that will, I mean, that'll do it. There's still time on the clock, but that first down will end the football game. Ball will get snapped inside of 1 minute. What an impressive win for the Hartfield Hawks.
1: Fans, please do not enter the track area or field at the end of the game.
2: Yeah, I mean, how many unanswered was it? 21 by Columbia, correct?
0: 21 unanswered points.
2: To take the lead. We keep going back on this word adversity. Sometimes you get on top of the fence, you go one way or the other. Hartfield's gone the correct way tonight by fighting through it and getting the dub here in Columbia.
0: Snap is taken on first down. Elliott hands it off up the middle. Gain of two, maybe three. I don't know if Columbia will use a timeout here. They will not. They have conceded the result. That will end the football game here. No need to take another snap for the Hawks. Hartfield, a winner tonight in Columbia. What a ball game. 42-28 is going to be your final score. Wow.
2: Honestly, and I'm not saying this because we worked the Hartfield crew by any means, but this game was more fun than last year. And last year was 22-21. Last year, the score was a little deceiving. You had Hartfield fumble twice within their five-yard line. You know, that's at least, you'd think, 6 to 14 points. Tonight, you go up early, you allow 21 unanswered, and then you fight back, and you win the ballgame 42-28.
0: The final horn has blown. We will take a timeout and wrap up the night with you. Hartfield football, the winner in Columbia, 42-28, the final.
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0: Wrapping up the night with you, Hartfield football, Super Talk Mississippi. The Hawks, a 42-28 winner over Columbia. And again, what we said it before, what an impressive night from this Hawks team. They jump on Columbia early, but you knew that the Wildcats were going to punch back, and they did in a big way. But overcoming adversity, making big plays, making key stops defensively, winning the turnover battle, that's how you win football games.
2: That's exactly how you win football games. And we gave a few key points that Hartfield has to hit to win this game in the pregame, right? We talked about how their defense has to be tough. Yes, you give up 28 points, but their defense was way tougher than last year. The D-line looked way better, even injured. I mean, they didn't have Andrew Gonzalez. They had Rory Vaughn go down early, correct? And so you're playing with two backups out there. You still play well. Linebackers were a good second line of defense. And then even in the moments where the defense cannot control Columbia, the offense stepped up.
0: We want to thank all of our partners here for Hartfield football. 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So stay on your local Super Talk Mississippi station right here, 97.3. But around the state, if you're listening on stream or wherever, you can hear high school football score updates from across the great state. 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Final score, 42-28. Hartfield a winner over Columbia. Next week, it is on the road, but not very far.
2: It's still the Metro. MRA.
0: And excited about that one.
2: Always a game to watch.
0: Some emotions as well. Looking forward to seeing you next week starting at 6:45. We will see you then. Thank you to Rhino in the studio for making every

0: thing happen. We got to drive home. We will see you next Friday night.
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6: It's for a republic, and our republic has strong democratic attributes and puts most of the power in the hands of the United States Congress. That's why it's the first branch of government listed in the Constitution. I don't think I want Barack Obama or Joe Biden or Alexandria Ocasio-Cortez or Bernie Sanders or Pete Buttigieg to finally just come in and say, you know what? We got to get rid of the Mississippi River's name, given the stigma of Mississippi, and it's a one of those southern states that was in the Confederacy. We've got to change the name to Karl Marx River. And that we know we should not want a president of the United States who single-handedly has the power to change the name of the Mississippi River. People outside of Louisiana, I'm sure, would prefer that the Atchafalaya Basin be named to something they can pronounce. But it's the Atchafalaya. It's the Mississippi. We got the Missouri River. The fact that the president of the United States can single-handedly change the name of one of the Great Lakes or the Gulf of Mexico is wild to me. And we should not have a president who has that much power. I don't care who the president is. I don't care who the party is. I do not want a single man having the power to change on a whim the name of some geographical feature. I want you to go to perfectlysnug.com/Erickson, though, and get yourself a great night's sleep. 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

0: I'm Chris DeMeo. A Massachusetts jury will be back at it next week in the trial of Lindsay Clancy, charged with murdering her three kids.
1: This jury is heading home for the weekend under strict orders not to discuss this case.
0: Fox's Brian Yenis in Plymouth. Clancy, who faces three counts of first-degree murder, claims she was suffering from postpartum depression. Rescue operations continue along the border of China and Nepal after deadly flash floods swept through the area this week.
2: Lakes near Wednesday's glacier collapse get dangerously close to bursting. Rescues have since resumed, but teams are on high alert. In the aftermath of the landslide and flash floods, crews continue to pull survivors.
0: That's Fox's Jeff Paul reporting from London. Officials say hundreds are unaccounted for, including at least 90 Americans. The flash floods have killed nearly 600 people in Nepal. 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
3: With SuperTalk News, I'm JT Mitchell. The man accused of killing his nursing student girlfriend and leaving her body in a car trunk has avoided the death penalty. 25-year-old Bryson Rivers pleaded guilty to capital murder at the Forest County Courthouse this morning. He was subsequently sentenced to life without parole. Authorities found 22-year-old Lauren Johansson's body in the trunk of a vehicle at a cemetery in Pass Christiane in July 2024. Investigators say Johansson was killed in Forest County, where she was a student at Southern Miss, before her body was moved to Harrison County. Rivers had previously been jailed in Tennessee for attacking Johansson, but was released because of an administrative error. An arrest has been made in the case of Walker Montgomery, the Starkville teenager who took his own life after being a victim of sextortion. Nigerian man Adebole Festus Adekunle is now in the U.S. and facing up to life in prison.
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3: Football season is back, but the NFL's Pro Bowl is not, Tony Genualdo reports.
6: The NFL is eliminating the Pro Bowl game after 56 years, as the annual event designated for the game's best players in a particular season is no more. It will now only be an honor given to 88 players each year. The first ever Pro Bowl took place in 1951. It was once a full-fledged football game at the end of each season that pinned the AFC against the NFC. But as popularity went down and players began to opt out, it shifted to skills competitions beginning in 2022, which included a flag football game. The NFC won last year, which gave the conference the win in the all-time series with the AFC, with 27 wins and 26 losses.
3: Don't forget to keep up with all the high school football scores across the state tonight. 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
10: 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Can you get Butch's mic on, please, Jacob? Oh, man, we're glad to be back. We had some MHSAA action going on tonight. You know, for those of you dialing in tonight, we were here last week. We went over the MAIS slate, talked about some jamborees, and gave you a preview of what has been an action-packed week. I would say night, but we had some games last night. And Keith, if you want to get us going, you can give us some scores. You can give us a little update about what happened last night, and we can just get right into it.
11: Well, I really don't want to give this final, but I'll just mention it was a good game between Madison Central and Pearl. Pretty good game to start the season, and Madison Central went in there, got a big play late to pull it out 17-7. Thought both teams played pretty good for the most part defensively.
10: The defenses looked really good. You know, Keith, I was there last night at Ray Rogers Stadium, and beautiful night for high school football, by the way. I mean, Pearl did it right last night, and, you know, defensive showdown, and then you were about to say it.
11: Well, yeah, I mean, the side effects with the smoke after they scored a touchdown, that was pretty good. But, you know, Pearl's young team, and Madison's got a pretty good defense. I look forward to that matchup they have this coming week with Brandon. We'll see. Kind of maybe we'll get a little bit better feel for them, but it was a good game out there. I guess the one that I like, I told you last week, the team that wouldn't surprise me that I really like was Meridian.
10: Tony Vance.
11: You know, from Charleston, of course, and Hattiesburg. Great coach, but I said Meridian was probably going to be the most improved team, and I think they're a sleeper team, but I don't think anybody expected them to go down and beat Ocean Springs as bad as they did. It was, what,
10: 47-9.
11: Keith, I didn't want to cheat them out of a point.
10: Fun fact, that is the worst loss that Ocean Springs has had in 25 years. I'll give you another fun fact. I'm 29 years old, so I was maybe 3, maybe 4 years old the last time Ocean Springs was beaten that badly.
11: Mm-hmm. Well, when Meridian is relevant, high school football is really good, and they have a lot of talent over there. They've been kind of some tough times the last couple of years, but we'll see. I mean, they have a tough schedule coming up, but that was a big win for the Meridian team. So congratulations to the Wildcats. I know my friend, we'll probably hear from him this year, Joey, who's the Wildcat. But he told me in the offseason, look out for us.
10: So. You know, I was talking to Brian Haydad on Sports Talk Mississippi earlier, and Michael Borky, but Haydad and I were having this conversation about Meridian. And he said, whoa, what again? I said, yes, 47-9. He goes, That, well, that sounds like the Meridian.

0: And when I was coming up, and then I talked to a friend of mine who played against Meridian when he was in Starkville schools, and he said, yeah, that sounds like the Meridian when I was growing up. So, you know, high school football is good when Meridian's good in Mississippi, and I did not expect that last night. I mean, in fact, I probably would have picked Ocean Springs to win that ball game, and woo, Meridian made quite the statement tonight. Butch, you got any scores for us tonight?
1: Yeah. Matter of fact, I got a few. They're coming in slow, but we'll give you what we have so far. Some really big games took place between MAIS and MHSAA tonight. Columbia, Hartfield.
0: We'll get Michael Borky here in a minute.
1: On to talk about that one. MRA went down to Bassfield to take on Jeff Davis County. MRA wins that one. Really good football game. MRA 30, Jeff Davis 27 was your final.
0: And Jeff Davis did have an onside kick to try to recover it and get back in and win that game, too. It went down to the wire.
1: Yep. Another good one tonight, Prep and Park Lane. Prep trying to avenge a loss to Park Lane last year. Prep doing, getting it on track. I told you last year, if you're going to get something out of Prep, go ahead and get it because
0: because they'll be back.
1: They're coming back.
0: Yep.
1: Yeah, Prep's undefeated right now, 38-24, your final score in that one.
0: So, look, real quick, Butch, to interrupt you there, Park Lane had a 4th-and-7. They were about 46-yard line on the Jackson Prep side of the field and rolled the dice through a Hail Mary. It wasn't really Hail Mary, but it was a fly route. The quarterback hit the receiver right in his hands. It would have altered the game. He drops it.
1: Had the right play call.
0: And then Prep scored like 3 plays later, ball game.
1: That's it. Delta Academy 42, DeSoto School 14. DeSoto, the defending state champ from last year, has not won a game this year. So a little out of character for these guys, but they'll probably bounce back like they always do. Brookhaven Academy 24, Silliman Institute 14. Benton Academy has now won 2 games.
0: Let's go!
1: I think they didn't win a game for 2 years. Now they're on the winning side. 46-14 over Columbus Christian. Newton County Academy 44, Russell Christian 16, Christ Covenant 37, Central Holmes 6.
0: Let's go.
1: Yep.
0: See, I'm a CCS guy. So.
1: That's right. Calhoun 52, Marvell 12, and Sacred Heart 24, Centerville nothing. You got Borky?
0: I got Borky on the line.
1: Bring him.
0: Michael Borky, what a win for the Hartfield Hawks.
2: I mean, what a game, right? And a tale of not only 2 halves, but multiple momentum shifts. And that's just what you want out of a football game. 2 good teams. Hartfield gets out to a big 19-0 lead, and then Columbia scores right before the half. They get momentum. Then they score 21 unanswered. Hartfield punches back, Columbia punches back, and then Hartfield gets a couple of stops defensively, punches the ball in a couple of times, and they ended up winning, I wouldn't call it comfortable, but a 2-touchdown lead at a place like Columbia, or 2-touchdown win at a place like Columbia, it's just huge for Hartfield.
0: Yeah, I mean, this is a Columbia team that went 15-0 last year and won the state championship. Won the state championship 6-0 against Kosciuszko, by the way. But, you know, one thing, a theme that I'm starting to sense from this Hartfield team, Borky, is that they respond to adversity really well.
2: Yeah, last week, and they overmatched Washington last week, but still, they played really poorly in the first half. Came out of the locker room and were just awesome. And then tonight, they're missing Colin McIntyre, I think their best offensive player at running back, so he's not available. And so you're playing a freshman at his position. His first name is Kamani, and he's awesome. But he had a big night, and, you know, that everything goes right for them. They get a special teams turnover, and yet things started going poorly. They had a poorly timed penalty. They give up a couple of big plays, one of them on a busted coverage. And when it got to 21-19, I was thinking to myself, they're not overcoming this. They have completely squandered all of their momentum, and Columbia is about to start running down their throat and take control of the game. And Columbia did for a period of time. Just easy, simple handoffs up the middle, inside zones, outside zones, and Hartfield looked gassed and tired, and something about them. They just bowed up and found a second wind and started executing offensively, and bang, they are an impressive, mentally tough team so far on the early season.
0: Yeah, I noticed that the last time Columbia scored a rushing touchdown, Hartfield wasn't even set on the play when Columbia's quarterback took the snap, and it looked like Hartfield was gassed. What do you think was the turning point where Hartfield kind of said, okay, no, we're going to battle through this, grow through this, and turn a corner here?
2: I wish I could tell you. It felt like, so after Columbia had that touchdown drive where they imposed their will physically running the football, Hartfield responded offensively by taking a lot of time off the clock they slowed down the pace.

0: the game, they controlled the offense, and it just felt like the defense needed to get a breather and just kind of reset. And they were able to do that, and then for the rest of the game, they controlled the line of scrimmage. So I don't know if it's as simple as they just needed a break. But after Harfield gave up a long touchdown, they played complimentary football by slowing the pace down offensively, getting first down, controlling the clock, giving their defense a rest, and then those guys closed the game out in style.
1: You know, I talked to JT about this last week, and one thing I've noticed about Ethan Elliott, right, quarterback at Hartfield, is he looks a lot more comfortable this year, so far this year. I mean, it's early in the season. Anything can happen, but he's looking really comfortable behind center. What are you seeing from him right now?
0: The run game is where he is thriving. There's still, and I don't mean this flippantly, there's still a lot to be desired with him in the pass game so far this season, mm-hmm. but you know he's capable. There was a couple of throws tonight. Just, you know, vertical one-on-one type stuff where a receiver beat his man. And one time he threw a beautiful pass, and it just went right through his favorite receiver, Luke Weston's hands, who had a great night tonight, despite that. And then the second one, Elliott just didn't see the guy and missed him. So there's still a lot of growth to be had in his game, but it's the running. He is such a threat, and they don't do it very often. He's selective about it, but he's a laser time 4-4 guy. And you can tell when he runs that he's got that kind of speed, but it's something that you can catch defenses napping because he really does not, in the zone read stuff, he doesn't pull the football very often, but when he does, it's so effective. And that is a huge part of this offense. And I think when you get, you know, into district play and when the playoffs come, he'll be a massive part of the offense with his legs. And there's still a lot of room for improvement in the pass game.
1: Yeah, I think Coach Bowman's excited to see what he can offer there. I mean, 4-4, I mean, good grief. I've never even sniffed that fast. I mean, my goodness. You know, you were at a very historic stadium tonight, obviously the home of Walter Payton. I know that they have turf field now, and some of the things are different there. But what was it like kind of soaking in the history of where you were tonight?
0: It's so cool because I didn't grow up here in the state of Mississippi. But even still, I knew the legend of Walter Payton because the FCS program in my hometown had a running back that won the Walter Payton Award. And so I got familiar with him at the time. And then, of course, moving to Mississippi 16 years ago, anytime you hear anybody talk about all-time greats, it's Walter Payton, Walter Payton, Walter Payton. And to be at a place where, I mean, his statue was there, and his old high school coach, 90 years old, still going to every single Columbia football game, was there in attendance tonight. Just being at a place where a legend grew, it's, as a sports fan, how can you not just love that?
1: That is such a special thing right there, and it's kind of what we talk about when we talk about high school football here in Mississippi. It's just, it's different. People don't understand how special it is. Borky, where are you guys at next week?
0: MRA. So you're starting to get some local MAIS rivalry, and they'll be on the road, although the road for the Hartfield faithful is just down the road, but that'll be a fun one.
1: Yeah, and a lot closer for you, too, so that might be a blessing in disguise for you. But, yeah, and this is an MRA team that really struggled with Jefferson Davis County tonight, and so, you know, that might be wide open, and the Hawks kind of flex tonight, so really looking forward to that one. Borky, thank you guys so much for what y'all do, and we appreciate having you on, man.
0: Keep up the great work. I'll be tuning in.
1: Thanks, man. Michael Borky, guys, he is play-by-play for Hartfield Academy here on Super Talk Mississippi 97.3 in the Jackson area, for those of you who dial in. And you can watch it on C Spire TV. We're doing the streaming for Hartfield, too. Really good broadcast, by the way. I mean, it is incredible how technology has changed so much to where we can watch these games, we can listen to them on the radio, we can stream it. And if you were tuned in to Super Talk TV tonight, you were in for a treat of a game. That Hartfield game was just incredible. The Hawks went up 19-7, then relinquished that lead, but then punched right back. I mean, Butch, right now, it's hard to say Hartfield's not one of those teams really showing something.
2: Well, there was a lot of preseason hype about a lot of schools, J.A.
1: Oh, yeah.
3: Deservedly so on J.A.
1: Yeah, no doubt. I mean, so, they earned it.
2: Nobody was saying a whole lot about Hartfield, but Hartfield, I think they've adopted their mantra this year is we're just going to play quietly and get it done.
1: Yeah.
2: Next week's huge.
1: That MRA Hartfield game is one we'll definitely keep an eye on.
2: Yeah, those teams beat up on each other the last couple of years.
1: And
2: usually the one that wins in the regular season loses in the state
1: that's
2: championship.
1: That's right.
2: So, that's a great competitive conference, that 4A2 division. So that'll be a great ball game next Friday.
1: Absolutely. Out there on Old Canton and
2: St. Augustine.
1: St. Augustine, yeah, look, Old now, Canton, St. Yeah, Augustine.
2: If you're going to drive through Madison, you better go through around 4:30 and wait till about midnight.
1: No doubt, because you ain't getting nowhere around there.
2: You're not getting around there.
1: Keith, you got some scores for us?
4: Yeah, one of the teams a little bit under the radar, but Oxford, the Chargers faced Collierville out of Tennessee tonight. Mm-hmm. And Oxford got a win, 34-24.
1: Big win for Oxford.
4: For the Chargers looking good. One of the big games across the state tonight was Tupelo and Brandon, and it wasn't really much of a contest. It kind of got away from Brandon. The turnovers
1: early
4: really got them behind. They were down. What was it, 28-7 at the half,
1: right.
4: Ended up losing the game 38-14. Mm-hmm. So Tupelo looks the part, at least early on. That was kind of maybe a little bit of a statement game. They've had Brandon's number the last couple of years. A great ball game down in the Pine Belt, a little bit, maybe 30 miles so from where Borky and Hartfield Academy was.
1: Starkville Grove
4: gets a big win on the road. 17-15 over Oak Grove. So Starkville making a statement. They've had a couple of close wins over them the last couple of the years. And then you had Hattiesburg tonight, got by Peddle 34-28. Again, Hattiesburg may be the team at least in the south part of 6A. Another one that what was the other big one? I'm impressed with.
1: So we
4: Canton.
1: Got a text on that real quick. Peddle just scored a touchdown. The extra point was good. It was blocked, but found a way to go through the upright. So that I think that game is still going. I think Peddle came back. So we'll keep an eye on that. We got Jeff that's texting us in. Please keep us updated on that game because that was one of the games that I was zeroed in on this week. And Hattiesburg was giving Peddle everything earlier, and it looks like Peddle has come back.
4: Well, I mean, that's a pretty good rivalry there.
1: No doubt.
4: When you get on 42 there.
1: No doubt.
4: Hattiesburg to Peddle. And let's see, Canton, this team I saw in Jamboree last week, they beat Velma Jackson tonight 49-14. So look out for the Tigers. Pontotoc got by Amory tonight 48-14. So the Warriors off to a pretty strong start. One of the teams here locally that had a statement win was Germantown. They beat Northwest Rankin 60-27. So I guess they're like, who needs our buddy King White when we can get 60?
2: They didn't bring him back for a few.
1: Well, so Northwest Rankin, it was 33-27, I believe. I'm going to try to get Blake Harrell. I had a photographer out there tonight. I'm going to try to get him on the line. And Northwest Rankin cut it early in the second half, and then Germantown was like, no. Mm-hmm. You're not coming to our house and coming out victorious.
4: And another team, I think, we talk about Columbia, but a team in their region to look out for would be the Macomb Tigers.
1: Yes.
4: They rival with Columbia, but they won tonight. They shut out Tylertown tonight 34-0.
2: Got another score here, Keith. You don't know about this one yet. East Webster 20, Choctaw County 14.
4: Ooh. So now East Webster has got the we have to look at Raleigh, but if Raleigh won, they both too would have the longest win streaks in the state.
1: Raleigh was down last I checked, but we'll be right back. Don't go anywhere. You're listening to the Mississippi Farm Bureau Insurance Company High School Football Scoreboard Show here on Super Talk Mississippi. 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
14: 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Unbelievable.
15: That was me last night at Pearl. One of the bathrooms on the visitor side was locked. And so, when you got to go, you got to go. 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I'm your host, Caleb Saylors. We're here, got Butch and Keith in the house. I just got a text, Keith. Interesting update from my friend Brian Crosby out of Richland. Richland beat Florence 31-21 tonight. It is the Rangers' first win over their rival since...
16: I was going to say that's the Battle of Tom's Fried Pies. Where they're located.
15: Jerry's and Tom Fried Pies.
16: Yeah.
15: I got a Caleb McNugget for you.
16: Boy, that's I don't really, but I it's been a while. I wonder maybe what, maybe 2000 and I think it's before maybe we did this show. Maybe I'm just going to say 2003.
15: So. 2005.
4: All right. Well,
15: that is the last time. So it has been 21 years. Mm-hmm. We got Blake Harrell on the line. Blake Harrell's a good friend of mine. He was shooting photography at the Northwest Rankin and Germantown game. Blake, what's going on, man?
17: What's going on, guys?
15: Good. Blake. That was a heck of a ball game you covered tonight, because one of those where Northwest Rankin kind of cuts it close and makes a little bit of a scare, and then Germantown's like, no, we're going to shut the door on this one.
17: Yeah, it was a classic Friday night of how quickly it can get close and then how bad it can separate.

0: Germantown started out with an onside kick and was able to take momentum as they went down the field and scored that first drive. And then Northwest Rankin went right back and answered with seven. Then Northwest Rankin ended up having some costly turnovers and a safety right before halftime. And, you know, it got them around, I think it was 31-10 or 31-13 around halftime. And then Northwest Rankin started creeping back up, and as soon as they got within six, Germantown just beat them in the trenches. They had some linebackers that were kind of banged up throughout the game. One of their outside linebackers was banged up on an ankle injury in the first quarter. And, man, they just – there wasn't any big, deep plays during this game. It was a lot of inside and outside the tackle runs. And they just out – they just banged up the middle and wore Northwest Rankin out.
1: So you're telling me Germantown looked pretty good in the trenches tonight, looked good up front.
0: Germantown looked good up front. They spread – they were able to spread Northwest Rankin's defense out. They were able to isolate Deshaun Dillon out on the edge. And Germantown wasn't – I mean, Northwest Rankin just wasn't able to keep up with their pace. I think when it got in the, you know, middle, late third quarter, their defense was gassed, and Germantown just stepped on the gas.
1: That was one thing about Germantown last year, Blake. They had that quarterback that was incredible. King, he came in here and sat here in the studio and talked to us last year. Germantown's pace would just wear people out, and then, you know, there'd be a tight game early in the third quarter. The next thing you know, Germantown's up 20, 21 points because of that pace, and then it caught up to him in the playoffs. So I got the chance to watch some of the Tupelo-Brandon game tonight. Tupelo looked absolutely dominant. Watched Madison Central, watched Pearl last night. Didn't get a lot from those teams offensively, but defensively they looked good. From your perspective, is Germantown one of those teams you could see making a run in 7A this year?
0: Man, Germantown's pretty tough. I really believe that if they can, you know, take care of a few miscues on defense and you know, stay healthy. I think one of the big things is staying healthy. They had a couple guys that were some of their key players that were banged up. I don't think they're major injuries or anything. They played through it, but you know, with high school, these guys are going to try to play as much as they can. But yeah, I would say that they're definitely a team you want to respect. They can step on the gas quick. I didn't see anything where they were a threat in the deep third of the field really tonight, which they didn't need to. So I don't know what all they have in their bag on that side of it, but as far as up front, they looked pretty good.
1: What about Northwest Rankin? I know it's a game where Northwest Rankin showed some resiliency coming back, but then gets popped. What did on the positive side, what did you see from the Cougars tonight?
0: I think they did. I mean, they fought really well. I think they got gassed at the end. Those turnovers, their defense was on the field for a long time. And then when they scored fairly quick. They had some short drives. And so I feel like the bottom line is that Germantown kept them on their heels. They were a little bit winded. And, but as far as skill level, I mean, they've got the guys to, you know, go down the stretch and win some games. But I think they've got to, take care of the ball a little bit better than they did tonight. You know, find out some ways to get Deshaun Dillon the ball in space. Germantown did a pretty good job of you know, keeping him at bay. He did have some breakouts, but he never did just have that big play that gave him that momentum swing, you know, to get over the top.
1: So, Blake, you're out there shooting photography, right? And you're one of the best in the state. I mean, you got a first-place prize, for goodness sakes. I want to give a shout-out to Blake for a second for our listening audience. He did get top shot in the Mississippi Press Association this past year. So Blake does a great job. What's your favorite vantage point when you're shooting a high school football game? Where do you kind of like to be on the field?
0: To be honest, I really just love being kind of towards the end zone so I can see all these kids' emotions as they go through the game. I just like seeing how all what it means to everybody, all the coaches, all the fans, students, staff, just how much it means to them. And just how precious being able to play sports and be physically able to be out there is, and they, you know, just watching them enjoy what they've trained so hard to do.
1: And one of the things we've seen in the college football landscape where we've got lawsuits galore, people trying to get NFL players on college squads, it's crazy, right? We still have purity in the high school game. You got to shoot a game where these two teams aren't that far apart from each other geographically. I'm sure Northwest Rankin had a pretty good contingency there tonight, and the Germantown faithful are always there. What was the crowd like tonight? What was the environment and ambiance like?
0: It was really filled out tonight. I mean, it was a heavily packed stadium. It was a pretty enthusiastic game. I mean, these kids were playing with some passion. I mean, I saw some rivalry type, you know, standoffs during the game. So, I mean, they played with some high passion tonight. But the crowd, man, it was loaded out. It definitely looked like more so of a playoff crowd than it did just a, you know, the first real game of the season. So, they definitely showed out and supported both sides tonight. Northwest Rankin traveled really well.
1: Blake, man, thank you so much for coming on. Appreciate you giving us an update about this game, and I will definitely see you at church on Sunday. Blake Harrell's a good friend of mine, and he does a wonderful job shooting photography for Super Talk. He helps us cover Ole Miss and Mississippi State throughout the college football season and is doing, you know, work with us for the high school football season, too. Blake, thank you again, my man.
0: Thanks, guys.
1: Keith, we got an update. The Panthers of Petal have come back. They beat Hattiesburg 35-34 tonight.
2: That's what I love early part of the season. Mm-hmm. I'll go back way back to Credit South Panola when a lot of these teams decided to play. Well, naturally, people that are close to you, they're not in the same classification, but they're tough rivalry games or tough games and tough competition. And that's another team that's kind of quietly a little bit under the radar in Petal that won. And they're with me in that region with Oak Grove and Brandon. They get all the press, but I think, like, you got to look at teams like Meridian and Petal that can maybe sneak in there and get in the playoffs but actually be a threat this year.
1: I do want to thank our loyal texter, Jeff, for texting us in. And you be sure to join in if you're listening, 601-879-4395. That's our text line, 888-808-8637. That's our call line. We'd love to have you as part of the show. This show would not exist if it weren't for you. Butch, what you got for me?
3: I need a few scores here. We got a couple of network stations that cover, see, Pillow Academy. I want that score. If you can text it to us. And the Magnolia Heights score.
1: We'll work on it.
3: Yes.
1: And Jacob, if you can look for those two, Pillow Academy and Magnolia Heights, if you can find those online.
3: I'll give them the text number.
1: We'll get them. And again, that text number is 601-879-4395. That was a statement win for Germantown tonight. Keith and, you know, Tupelo got a statement win tonight. Gulfport, statement win tonight going into Picayune. And it was like Gulfport went to Picayune's house, propped up their feet on their couch, and took food out of their refrigerator and controlled the remote.
2: They avenged that, you know, that opening season loss last year. And, you know, maybe Gulfport now has got to try to carry the banner for the coast again. You know, we'll see some teams like maybe D'Iberville, maybe a Biloxi, maybe Ocean Springs may be able to bounce back. You don't lose the championship the first game. And it, you know, it was a non-region game, but they got some work to do down there. But Gulfport looked impressive. I tell you, somebody else tonight that really impressed me, it was Warren Central, in that they had some adversity. They were down at 24-7 to an improved Clinton team, and they came back and hit them with, like, I guess a 28-0 run to end up winning 35-24. Again, Nash Morgan. The quarterback had a big second half, and their defense kind of stabilized, were able to shut Clinton out in the second half, and, you know, got a big win. So the Vikings, they'll host Pearl next week, but a big win for them as they kind of continue their winning ways. They're trying to defend the 6A championship.
1: Yeah, we'll try to get Bob Sullender on, too. I talked to him earlier today. He does the Warren Central play-by-play. We'll try to get him on to talk about that a little bit more, and we'll definitely get Hunter Dawkins on the show to give us a coast update, too, because we had an Oyster Bowl game tonight. Look, Butch, we did get a score, Pilla 11-0. That's the score. There's a few minutes left on that one, so we're not in the final quite yet. We did have a texter just text us in on that one. Update. Pilla has won that game, and so Pilla wins 11-0 over Bio. Took the opening kickoff 85 yards to score, so low-scoring game outside of that. How did they get 11? Were there two safeties?
2: Maybe two touchdowns.
3: They went for two extra points, and they got a field goal.
1: Could be two touchdowns. Yeah. That's right. Yeah. Texters, if you want to give us an update on how they scored, too, that'd be great, because that'd be funny if it were a touchdown, extra point, and then two safeties. Yeah, when do you see that?
3: Pilla's undefeated, 3-0. Or 2-0 starting the year.
1: That's a good start for Pilla.
3: Yes, it is.
2: All right, we have to.
3: They're my sleeper this year.
2: a shout out to

0: Holly Springs. They ended an 18-game losing streak tonight. They beat Merle 28-25. So, you know, we had the Hawks from Hartfield. Mm-hmm. We got the Holly Springs Hawks with a win tonight. So, congratulations to Holly Springs. They ended that long losing streak.
1: Is it that hint you were telling us about earlier? From
0: no, that was just the same.
2: He's not giving us that much, Butch.
0: No, but I got friends up there in Holly Springs, and I'm glad they got off that list with a big win tonight.
3: Okay, so it looks like Pella had a 2-point conversion, so it was 8-0, then a field goal. More conventional than a touchdown and two safeties, but a man has to dream, right?
1: Well, that tells you right there they were anticipating a close ball game. Points were important.
3: And thank you, Texter, for texting in. We really appreciate the updates.
1: They're also on our network, 99.
3: That's right. We couldn't do it without you guys.
1: Yeah, that's right. Thank you so much.
3: And the 19 games was 19 straight for Florence, not 19 straight overall. So a little correction on the Richland-Florence rivalry. But still, I mean, Richland had not beaten Florence in a very long time.
1: Almost
3: but the
1: 20
3: Rangers,
1: years.
3: Almost 20 years. But the Rangers come out victorious tonight. And, you know, it's cool to see some of these games where the scores were pretty close because we had some blowouts tonight. And, Keith, I keep going back to this. I could have foreseen Tupelo winning the game, and if you had told me who I would pick to win that game, I would have picked the Golden Wave. I did not see Brandon going up there and just getting utterly humiliated tonight.
0: Well, I mean, I'm not going to get on you yet. You know, some people were drinking that red and black Kool-Aid and such. I mean, the season's not over with. We're just 1 week. You know, Tupelo's kind of a real tough matchup for just about everybody, and they just kind of got away from Brandon with the turnovers. I'm sure the coaches will work on their team. Correct the turnovers. They got an outstanding team, got a lot of talent. Got away from them, and, you know, they were going on the road 3 hours on the blue turf.
3: That's tough.
0: It's tough. You don't win a whole lot of games in Tupelo.
3: And you look at that, too. That is going to come down, I believe, as we get through the season, as a good loss for Brandon, one where they get punched early and kind of battle through adversity, and they kind of learn a lot about themselves. Mm-hmm. We did get an update, Butch. Magnolia Heights 35, Lee 0. So Magnolia Heights off to a hot start.
1: Yes, they are.
3: That's a team. I wouldn't necessarily say sleeper, but that's a team to keep an eye on.
1: They're not a sleeper. They played. They were really good last year, but Pillow, second year coach.
3: Yeah.
1: He's turned their program around. Got them off to a good start.
3: I mean, defense definitely was winning tonight.
1: Yeah.
0: We had a wild game down in Jones County tonight.
3: Yes.
0: Laurel was down to West Jones. They were down 42-35, but they come back and they won the game 56-42. And that's I got to call my friends down there, Dr. Chad and Stephanie. That's the first time I think Laurel's beat West Jones maybe in about 4 or 5 years. I know they don't play in the same classification anymore. West Jones is one up. They're 6A and Laurel is 5A, but that's a big rivalry game down there. They had that Jones County game of the week, and that was a heck of a game. I was looking for one that if there was a combined score of 100 points tonight. I need to look a little bit closer, but that was pretty close there.
1: Germantown got close.
3: Yeah, Germantown was close. Mm-hmm. Germantown alone made that close. Mm-hmm. Thank you guys for listening. 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We'll be back with more. We're just getting started tonight in our action-packed MHSAA and MAIS slate, but this is the first week for MHSAA. We'll be right back. Don't go anywhere.

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12: That's right, no flags on this show. No unnecessary roughness, no holding, no pass interference. You're listening to the Mississippi Farm Bureau Insurance Company High School Football Scoreboard Show here on Super Talk Mississippi. Let's go over a couple of scores real quick, and then we'll get Hunter Dawkins on the line. Got a text from my friend Justin Bowler out of Purvis. Purvis out on top over Lumberton, 27-14. Poplarville over Harrison Central, 40-7. D'Iberville over Raleigh, 21-6. And what does that mean, Keith?
13: That means that East Webster, my good friend Danny Vance, he's an alumni, they have the longest active winning streak in the state of Mississippi. They won 15 straight because Raleigh went down, of course, and Columbia went down. So
12: yeah,
13: congratulations to the Wolverines up there.
12: All right, Hunter Dawkins was at the Gulfport and Picayune game tonight. Hunter, that really wasn't much of a game. Tell us what happened, man.
14: No, it wasn't, my friend. How are you, Caleb? How you doing, my buddy?
12: Hunter, we are up here. I would say we're up here in paradise, but you get to live on the Mississippi Gulf Coast, so you have paradise right there. Man, we're great. How about yourself, man?
14: We're doing well, man. We're doing well. It was the first broadcast of the night on Super Talks 90, G96.7. We were up at the Lee Triplett Stadium in Picayune, and it wasn't much of a match after the first half. The first half, Gulfport kind of slowly went down the field. You know, they had a sophomore quarterback who had a little bit of playing time, but Picayune was kind of throwing him some wrenches to the start. First half score was 7-0, and then Gulfport just turned it on the second half. Picayune tried the first kick of the second half, where they kicked it to Gulfport. They tried an onside kick. Gulfport went down and scored.

0: board, and then that just from there it was all Gulfport all night long. Picayune had, you know, I consider turnovers on downs as turnovers, but
1: right.
0: most people don't. So they had four turnovers, three fumbles, and one interception. But then they also had four turnovers on downs, turning the ball over, in my mind, eight times. Just not going to happen if you want to win against a team with a stout defense. All of those defensive players were returning, minus one or two players. Everybody came back from the state championship, defending state championship team.
1: That's right. So it sounds like Gulfport was the more disciplined team tonight. I know I'm stating the obvious here, and you talked about the defensive line. You know, obviously, Gulfport had a stud in Cooper Crosby last year. On the offensive side of the ball, who's kind of making the magic happen for the Admirals?
0: The three receivers, the Miles Stubbs, the Jacob Hales, and then the new player, Seneca Taylor. Yes, that's the younger son of the legendary Ole Miss player, Seneca Taylor. That's his son out there playing. Those three guys really took advantage of the opportunity. But it came on the ground, too, with Jonathan Thomas and Amaje Frederick scored three touchdowns. He was the backup to Cooper Crosby. He put some good weight on, some big muscle, and he took advantage of it today.
1: So they just reloaded.
0: Absolutely, 100%. You know, that's there were all these predictions out there across the coast saying, well, Gulfport's losing the quarterback, losing a little bit of this. Hey, Jackson Wolverton had a great football game because, you know what, he just managed the game. You know, he took it with stride. He didn't throw the ball very far. He had one pass play over 20 yards, but he was 15 of 20 completions today.
1: So that's one thing, Keith, me and you saw last night in the Madison Central and Pearl game was that there were two quarterbacks that got a little trigger happy and threw some interceptions, made some mistakes. But a quarterback to play a clean game of football with his supporting cast helping him out, I mean, it's going to be hard to lose, especially with Gulfport's defense playing as well as it did. That's a statement win tonight, Hunter.
0: Big time, big time. As you know, Picayune every year is perennial. Get very far, either the South State or state championship game, and they have been predominant throughout the last few years. And they had a running attack. Their running back, Xavier Dennis, did a great job of finding a few holes, but he just couldn't get across. At least when Gulfport kept stopping them for fourth down and just couldn't get across the board.
1: You kind of took the words out of my mouth there, Hunter. I was going to ask you if there were any bright light moments for Picayune tonight, despite the score being so lopsided. Is there a scenario where Picayune cleans it up, doesn't turn it over on downs, doesn't turn it over in general as much, and not only is it a tighter game, but Picayune now looks like kind of the Picayune we're used to seeing?
0: Well, that's what they looked like in the first half, because Picayune is one of those teams, they continue to run that wing T. Cody Steiger has really filled in the gap for Dodd Lee, the legendary Dodd Lee, and is taking that wing T system, and is they've just mastered it. Well, the problem with that is when you turn the ball over on downs or you fumble or throw a loose cannon interception, that's going to give a team like Gulfport the better opportunity. Whereas opposed to if they just grinded it out and they had one possession that lasted almost 8 minutes in the first half.
1: Wow.
0: That's why the score was only 7-0. But as you're aware, when you start turning the ball over, good things don't happen, especially against big time competition of 7A football.
1: What you got, Keith?
2: Well, Hunter, I have to ask you, I wasn't as high quite on Ocean Springs as a lot of people. Some people had them as high as number two in the state. Now, I didn't. I mean, I think the Greyhounds are going to be good. But I don't know if you got to go to that game or see that one. But what happened to last night? I mean, I was talking about Meridian as a sleeper team last week, but I don't think I would have expected them to go down and beat them 47-9. I wouldn't have expected that.
0: Well, and the thing is, you have to understand, with Ocean Springs, they lost a lot of key playmakers. And as well, Coach Bramlett and the coaching staff, they've been through a little bit of uneasy situation as compared to some of the other teams in the state.

0: and you know kind of know what we're talking about. But from that level, though, they just have not. It's kind of tough when you lose that many playmakers, even though Coach Bramlett and before him Coach Pinnick, they kind of recycled those players at least for quite a while. It's tough when you lose a lot of your key playmakers and you don't have a returning quarterback. It's very tough to be able to make it. And that's what a lot of people worried about with Gulfport. But the thing with Gulfport is they had every single other player returning except for Cooper Crosby and Bettles, the quarterback.
1: Hunter, real quick, we've got about a minute left. Tell us about the Oyster Bowl. One, who won the game, and then also, what's the significance of that game? Is there a trophy?
0: Absolutely. There is a big, big, huge trophy. just to let you know, Caleb, I am the one that hosts that game, the Gazebo Gazette Oyster
1: Bowl. That's right.
0: It's our ninth annual, even though it's the 67th game between Pats and Long Beach. Pastor Sand has just been on firepower the last few years. As you know, they have Coach Jeff Stockstill, who won two straight state championships at Scott Central. He came, moved down here to the pass. He's really taken the huge advantage of the team. Unfortunately, Long Beach has not had the athletes that Pastor Sand has had the last few years, even though Long Beach technically leads the series. The final score of the game was 48-3, Pastor Sand, at Lumpkin McGee Stadium in Long Beach. And it's a great game because we always have the breakfast, you know, down here on the Wednesday before. You guys ever want to come down one year, I'll buy y'all breakfast, absolutely.
1: We're going to hold you to that, Hunter. Yeah. Thank you so much for tuning in. You're listening to the Mississippi Farm Bureau Insurance Company High School Football School Board Show here on Super Talk Mississippi. We're not going anywhere yet. We'll be back for more. We got some Keith's McNuggets coming up in our top 10s. Stay tuned. We'll be right back.

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5: Fox News, I'm Deborah Valentine. President Donald Trump announcing on Truth Social, the U.S. has entered into an agreement with Venezuela to take control of 65 billion barrels of the South American country's oil reserves.
6: Trump writing about it on Truth Social, calling it, quote, the biggest oil deal in world history.
5: Fox's Mike Emanuel, the agreement nearly 9 months after the U.S. captured the Venezuelan dictator Nicolas Maduro. Jurors resumed deliberations Monday in the triple murder trial of Lindsey Clancy in Massachusetts.

0: Fox's Brian Yenis reports from Plymouth.
1: The jury sent its first note today, less than an hour into deliberations, asking to see evidence. Two bags of prescription pill bottles found in the home and the bloody knife Lindsay Clancy used in her suicide attempt.
0: The Massachusetts woman is accused of strangling her three small children to death in January of 2023. 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
2: I'm Kelly Bennett for SuperTalk Mississippi News. An Illinois man who allegedly threatened a friend of Nolan Wells and the friend's father has been indicted by a federal grand jury. According to WLOX, Edward Porter was indicted in the U.S. District Court for the Southern District of Mississippi's Southern Division for threatening calls he allegedly made July 31st. The calls were made to Bart Edmiston Jr. and his father. Edmiston was on Horn Island July 4th and helped out his friends when their boat was having issues. Porter will go before a judge September 4th in Gulfport. He's facing a maximum penalty of 5 years in prison, a $250,000 fine, 3 years of supervised release, and a $100 special assessment.
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2: A Powerball player in Jackson turned a $1 add-on into a $50,000 win in Wednesday night's Powerball drawing. The winning ticket, which was purchased at Fast Lane on State Street in Jackson, matched four of the five white balls in the Powerball and the double play drawing, proving that sometimes an extra buck can make all the difference. Double play gives Powerball players another opportunity to win with the same numbers on their original ticket for an additional dollar per play. Those numbers are entered into a separate drawing with a separate prize structure, which is held immediately after the regular Powerball drawing. The win is the latest in a string of big Powerball prizes won across Mississippi this summer. Since July 1st, Mississippi players have scored significant wins with $50,000 prizes in Macomb, Gulfport, Flowood, and now Jackson.
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18: 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Again, want to give a big thanks to our friends at the Mississippi Farm Bureau Insurance Company because they power this show. You, our listeners, our texters, our callers, you also power it. And the high school football that happens is the heartbeat of this show. I also want to say we do miss our good friend Lance Tolbert tonight. You know, it's crazy that we're in week two and he's not here with us sitting in the seat right now. We had talked just a few months ago about how excited we were about this show. So we're still, you know, thinking about the family of Lance Tolbert and praying for them at this time. And Jacob Harrison, our producer, man, you're doing such a good job tonight. We appreciate you. How'd your Kirk Academy boys do tonight? They started off on a bad note, so 0-2 on the season. What did they do tonight? Do you know?
19: Not off the top of my head, I'll be honest with you.
18: You already wrote them off, man. They just won the state championship 2 years ago. You can't write them off yet. Jacob, thank you so much. Let's go over a couple of scores, then we'll get Keith's McNuggets, and then we'll do our top tens, and we're going to close it out. Then we'll be back next week. All right, I got a couple of scores here. Canton 49-14 over Velma Jackson. You mentioned that one earlier, Keith.
20: Mm-hmm. That has been updated, man. Hang on a second.
18: Uh-oh, what you got?
20: 56-20 is what I'm showing.
18: 56-20. Noxubee County came back. They were trailing Heidelberg, came back, won that one 21-20. Man, those are two teams that you can't count out at any given point, and both of those teams will be playoff hopefuls and possibly state champion hopefuls as well. We got North Pike 17-12 over Franklin County. St. Stanislaus loses to Forest County Agricultural 27-14. Forest Bearcats 37-18 over Lake. Faulkner Eagles 40-0 over Middleton. Enterprise 14-13 over North Forest. That's a tight game right there. Tupelo Christian 42-0 over East Union. And Keith, what you got for us?
21: And then our friends up there in North Mississippi. Let me know. Faulkner's actually playing this year, and then they're going to consolidate Faulkner and Walnut, and they'll be North Tippa. So we don't have a mascot yet. So hopefully we'll know that maybe by the end of the football season and stuff. I'd ask that question for some folks up there. You mentioned Knoxville County getting by Heidelberg 21-20.
18: Really good game.
21: North Pike 17, Franklin County 12, Forest 37, Lake 13. Let's see, you got Faulkner 40, Middleton nothing. Let's see, you got Enterprise 14. Big win for Enterprise. Yellow Jackets, they beat North Forest tonight 14-13.
18: Mendenhall 46, Ridgeland 27. That was a tight game early on, and Mendenhall kind of separated, beat the Titans. I'm upset about that one because I'm a Ridgeland alum, but big win for Mendenhall tonight.
21: Yeah, you got Simmons 44, Kahoma 12, East Webster 20, Choctaw County 14, Calhoun City 28, Merle 18, North Pontotoc and Boonville. Boonville won tonight 33-21, Wesson 42, Bocachilla nothing, Aberdeen 50, Oklahoma 32. Caledonia and who is this? Itawamba HS. Itawamba won tonight 42-10. Let's see. Bay High. They lost to Faith Academy tonight. The Rams 35-7. Pass Christian 48. Long Beach 3. Greene County 21. East Central 13. That was New Albany 34. Saltillo 7. Louisville with a big win tonight over West Warren. Big rivalry game.
18: Very big win.
21: Louisville looking strong with an impressive win. Don't count out.

0: West Point, but that's a big win for the Wildcats.
1: Well, West Point's growing, too, with the new head coach after Brett Morgan went to Starkville. What's Starkville? Big win over Oak Grove tonight.
0: Yeah, those Morgans just won. Just keep winning. And
1: that's all they do.
2: That's all they do.
1: That's all they do. Butch, what you got for us?
2: All right, Columbia Academy 21, Simpson 12, Magnolia Heights 35, Lee nothing, Pillow 11, Bayou nothing, Tunica 47, Deer Creek 6, J.A., man, tough time for J.A. tonight. 16-0 over McGill Tulane.
1: By the way, it was 2-0 at halftime.
2: Yeah, a lot of safeties tonight, I guess. Wayne Academy 38, Bowling Green nothing. Leak Academy 40, Riverfield 24.
1: That Leak team's good.
2: Yes, they are. Winona Christian 16, Marshall 14. North Delta 36, West Memphis 14. Tallulah 64, Prairie View 40, there's your 100-point game.
1: Yeah, that's right.
2: All right, if this is an accurate score, this was a big win tonight. Big, good bounce-back win for Canton Academy after they got beat by Tri-County last week. Took on East Rankin, who was undefeated, and Canton Academy wins 20-14.
1: That's a big win for Canton Academy. Yes, get beat 42-0 last week against a really, really good Tri-County team.
2: That's right.
1: And flexed their muscles. So I got some intel on that game, Butch, and that was Tri-County just dominated in the trenches. Just bigger up front.
2: Tri-County is a good team.
1: Yep.
2: Very good team.
1: When they're growing, that Flora area just continues to grow. As Madison moves on out further close to Yazoo County, that Flora area is just blossoming right now.
2: Well, the growth's catching up with the football team, obviously.
1: No doubt.
2: Yeah. Oak Hill 42, French Cap Academy nothing.
1: All right.
0: Got Gaucher 63, George County 35. We just missed 100 there. Well, two back-to-back 98-point games. You had West Jones and Laurel. Comes back and beats West Jones
2: 56-42.
0: Yeah. Let's see. Brookhaven, they continue to roll 35-8 tonight over Lawrence County. Pascagoula 44, Moss Point nothing. Another high scoring game down in South Mississippi. Stone beats Hancock 50-44. St. Martin 56, Van Cleve 14, Poplarville 40, West Harrison 7. Harrison Central and Lanier, so the Bulldogs, who had a great year last year, they go all the way down and play a game on the coast, and they get a 24-20 win. So let's see what Lanier can they can build momentum this year. Gulfport with an impressive win tonight, 35-0 over Picayune. Starkville goes down to Oak Grove. They get a win 17-15. Got a shout-out to our friend Rebecca Turner, her Bulldogs.
1: Yeah.
0: The Terry Bulldogs.
1: Yeah, those Bulldogs.
0: Those Bulldogs.
1: Not her kids' Bulldogs. Her kids' Bulldogs got smacked tonight.
0: 55-6 over Murrah. Let's see. We got.
1: Uh-oh. What's that sound? Uh-oh. That sounds like some Keith's McNuggets. Okay.
0: I guess we'll cook some up here. All right, Kayla, we'll start with you this week. I usually start with Butch, but we'll start with you this week. All right, today, actually, it's 25 years to the day. We had these themes with the private schools playing the public schools.
1: Right.
0: The first time that happened was 25 years ago. Do you know that matchup? Who was the first public?
1: I was four years old.
0: Yeah, you were
1: maybe three.
0: You were younger.
2: Let me take a guess at it. I'm gonna say Jackson Prep and George County.
0: Yeah. I knew you were gonna ask it. You wouldn't get it. So let's ring it up. I was gonna say
1: Jackson Prep and Pearl. That would have been my guess.
0: Close. But and actually, George County won that game 27-14, and Jackson Prep didn't play them the next year.
1: They didn't
0: return that matchup. All right, this one's for you, Butch. All right, the current longest losing streak. Last week I asked you who had the current winning streak. There are two teams that have lost 12 straight games in the MAIS. All right, can you name those? I'll be nice. Can you name one of those two?
2: Oh, gosh.
0: You know that somebody that when you read the scores, they lose all the time, unfortunately.
2: Yeah, well, it was Benton, but Benton has won two games this year, so that took them off the table. Gosh, I don't know.
0: One was a power just a couple years ago.
2: Simpson?
0: No.
2: Okay. I took a shot. Hey.
0: Greenville Christian.
2: Okay.
1: Oh,
0: remember
1: yeah.
0: They were a power.
1: Yeah, oh, my gosh,
0: ago,
1: with Dylan Johnson.
0: And Christian Collegiate.
2: That's right, Christian Collegiate, yep.
0: All right, we'll give you, let's see, Butch, I'm going to let you redeem yourself.
2: Yeah.
0: Let's see, we can get, okay, well, you got the George County one, so you're 50-50. We'll go back to you, Caleb.
1: All right.
0: Who's got the current state record for the longest losing streak. I gave you, you gave me the answer, the winning streak, but the losing streak in the public schools. And I'll, there's a little caveat with it, but I expect you to come up with this one.
1: It was Myrtle, wasn't it? No.
0: Actually, it's Salem.
1: Salem, you know, down there. Yeah.
0: 58 straight.
1: Oh, my goodness.
0: But they had you know, ineligible players, so they had to some wins.
1: Right. Yeah.
0: So that kind of boosts that up.
1: Yeah, that hurts.
0: Okay, let's see if you can redeem yourself, Butch. This is for Will East. I've had this question before. What's his alma mater's mascot? He's a Hulk.
2: Oh gosh, you would ask me that. I knew he went to Hulk, but I don't know.
0: You want to take a shot?
1: I mean, yeah. I'm just going to go.
0: Hulk doesn't play football.
1: I'm going to go generic and say Bulldogs.
0: No, that was a good guess. It actually is Eagles.
1: Eagles.
2: Okay.
1: It should have been the Hulks.
2: Yeah.
1: That would have been fun.
0: All right, let me make sure. Okay. We're going to go with that, but I'll hear about it if I'm wrong.
1: Yeah, Will definitely call you right when the show ends up.
0: Okay, Butch, this is an easy one. It's MAIS for you.
2: Yeah.
0: What is River Oaks? I saw their mascot. It's
2: Rams?
0: No, you... No.
2: Okay.
1: Man, we're struggling tonight, Butch. More.
2: It's a slow night, man.
1: We're struggling.
0: It might be time for us to give the top tens now.
1: Well, what's River Oaks?
0: They're the Mustangs.
2: Okay.
1: Mustangs.
0: They look like the Broncos horse.
2: There's one school.
1: All right, let's do our top ten.
2: Hang on a second. There's one school in the state. Their mascot is the Urchins. Who is it?
0: It's East Union.
2: Okay.
0: You gave me a layup.
2: Yeah.
0: But I appreciate it, though, you thinking about it.
2: You got the assist.
0: Okay,
1: Keith's the one that does the McNuggets, and he's the one winning tonight. How does that work, Butch?
2: Yeah, well.
1: We got to do better this week.
0: I'm lucky I got the acorn one time.
2: Well,
0: I can get
2: Jackson
0: the acorn.
2: Prep, George County, yes.
1: Yeah, we need to. I might.
0: Remember that? I mean, it's hard to believe it's 25 years ago.
2: That was before we started the show.
1: Wow. Yeah. Been a long time. I remember going out to Jackson Prep. Watching them play Pearl, I can't remember what year it was.
0: That was ugly. Brings back nightmares.
1: 40-0.
0: No, 60-0.
1: Oh, we left. It was 40-0.
0: 42-0 at the half. Yes. You're right. We left.
1: Yeah, my dad was like, all right, so that's enough of that. All right, Butch, what you got for us in the MAIS?
2: All right. I'm going to get fussed at for my top four, but they are right now the four best teams in Mississippi Association of Independent Schools, or Mid-South Association. All right. JA number one, Hartfield number two, MRA number three, Prep number four, number five, Magnolia Heights, number six, Tri-County, number seven, Leak. Number eight, Park Lane. They are off to an 0-2 start, but they're going to redeem themselves.
1: Yes.
2: Number nine is Pillow Academy. Number 10 is Lamar. Outside looking in, Winona Christian, Capaya, and East Rankin.
0: All right, look out for my Capaya team.
1: I like Capaya. And Park Lane will get it right. I mean, when it gets a tough Gulf Shores team. And then Jackson Prep. Yeah. Jacob, you said you had a score for us. What you got for us?
3: Yeah, I went and looked it up, and it turns out my trepidation was justified. Washington School 49, Kirk Raiders 0.
1: Oh, my goodness.
2: Keep your eye on Washington. They
1: gave Hartfield a scare last week.
2: Did.
1: And then now we look, Hartfield battled back and kind of flex its muscles.
2: They did.
1: But that's a Hartfield team that went into Columbia and ate Columbia's lunch today.
2: That's right.
1: Keith, what you got for us?
0: All right, number 10, I saw them last night, but I got the Jaguars, Madison Central, coming in number 10. They look like Clemson, at least.
1: They look just like Clemson. And their defense looked really good.
0: They really did. Number 9 is Louisville. Maybe I might bump them up a little bit more, but these teams in front of them are played a little tougher competition. I got Peddle coming in at number 8.
1: Huge win tonight
0: 35
1: for Peddle.
0: 35-34 over Hattiesburg. I had to move Meridian up to number 7. Some people we know Meridian's going to be there, but that was a big win. They went from unranked to number 7. Brookhaven comes in at number 6. They win impressively tonight, 35-8. I've got Warren Central at number 5. They came back from 24-7 down to win 35-24 over Clinton, who's going to be an improved team. I have Oxford in at number 4. Oxford got the win tonight over Collierville, 34-24. Number 3, I have Starkville. Went on the road down to Oak Grove and won 17-15. Love that team. Love Morgan going up there.
1: Absolutely.
0: They're going to be a contender in the north. Gulfport, I almost want to make them number one, but I make them number two this week. You don't go to Picayune usually and win by 35, but that's a big win for
1: them. And blank them, too.
0: And shut them out at home.
1: Right.
0: And you got to go with Brandon number one because this was – or not Brandon, I'm sorry, Tupelo, who beat Brandon 38-14 tonight. Very impressive win for the Golden Wave. So that's our top 10. You've got some great matchups next week in week two already. You've got Madison Central. Let's see, Madison Central and Brandon next week. You've got JA actually going down to Picayune. Picayune's had two top teams to start. It's as tough as anybody in the state next week.
1: Different types of teams, right. Too.
0: Completely different styles. I'm really interested to see how JA does. Going down there.
1: Yeah, JA just looked like they were going through the motions tonight. JA like quadrupled the opponent tonight, team out of Mobile, in total yards. I mean, JA was running up and down the field, just couldn't score. Would get to the red zone, would turn it over on downs, or would do something, lose the football. But JA was the dominant team tonight, and that might be David Duggan's message to his team. Hey, we don't get those free passes at Picayune next week.
2: Nope. Good matchup next Friday at MRA.
1: MRA and Hartfield. And I am excited to hear from, I guess we'll get JT Mitchell next week, because he and Borky like to alternate, hear what he has to say about that one, because, I mean, MRA has kind of struggled earlier this year.
2: They're young.
1: They're young, yeah. Right. And Herbert Davis is having to kind of make do with what he has right now. And we've seen Jackson Prep do that in years past. We've seen a coach there that has kind of, okay, these guys are sophomores, these guys are freshmen, but give them 2-3 years, and we're going to be in the state championship. And we're seeing that come to fruition with Prep right now. Mm-hmm. And I think MRA is kind of in that same boat. Hartfield is such a question mark right now because they're just so resilient, and we see them without Braylon Womack, and they're playing really well. And again, without Colin McIntyre for the majority of tonight, and playing really well in the run game, and Ethan Elliott's kind of clicking as a quarterback. And if he can figure out the passing game, Hartfield, watch out for the Hawks.
2: That's right. That 4A Division II, those four teams playing, that's going to be tough this year.
1: Absolutely. But it's funny because, you know, last year we knew JA was so complete.
2: Yep.
1: And we don't see that right now. So, I mean, it's anybody's ballgame. Guys, thank you so much for tuning in. This is the Mississippi Farm Bureau Insurance Company High School Football Scoreboard Show. Butch, Keith, myself, Jacob Harrison on the board. Man, what a fun, action-packed night we've had tonight. We'll be back next Friday night. Be sure to tune in. Thank you again for listening. To God be the glory, and we will be back next week. And that's it for tonight.
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2: The Navy is asking its personnel to hide military ties on social media pages and set profiles to private due to an increased threat of attacks. In a recent notice, the acting Secretary of the Navy, Hung Cao, wrote that, quote, "Hostile actors are executing a coordinated multi-domain campaign against the Department of Navy Enterprise. Those attacks include harassment and the release of personal information." The acting secretary noted, "There has been a significant increase since the start of hostilities with Iran in February." He wrote that the incidents, quote, "are part of a deliberate effort to gather intelligence, test our defenses, disrupt our operations, and intimidate our force." This is the latest move by the military in this direction. In December, Central Command issued an order for troops to turn off geolocation services and review device privacy settings. Kevin Uretsky, Fox News.
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2: Time to talk entertainment. This week we get a double dose of Matt Wolf, entertainment guru. Good evening, Matt Wolf. Thanks for joining us.
3: You poor man, you. How do you even live with yourself, honestly?
2: Well, you were so gracious of your time earlier in the week to talk Dolly Parton, and that's been a rough week for a lot of people. It's been a rough week all week. We've had people dropping like flies. What happened now?
3: You know, I mean, you and I have talked about this for years. You know, somebody dies, let's call Matt Wolf. And it's sort of like I'm in hiding after this week. I don't know what's going on. So this week also, after the death of Tim Curry and after the death of Dolly Parton, we'll talk about them a little bit. You know, another giant sort of in the entertainment world, a guy whose voice that you're certainly familiar with, maybe not so much of the name, but Peter Cullen. He was a prolific voice artist, and his crowning achievement was the voice of Optimus Prime for decades, since 1984 with the original Transformers animated

0: series, the OG show, right, and the live-action movies going into the 2000s. I'll tell you this, McGraw, this guy's voice, when I was a kid, he was, I pointed and I said, I want to be that guy and earn that money doing that voice. He passed away in his home in Los Angeles at 85. No cause of death yet.
1: Peter Cullen, Optimus Prime. Those voices in your youth are legendary. And that sort of, it marks the passage of time. There's nothing better than that voice in your youth.
0: Yeah, you know, and I'm talking, I mean, this, I'm thinking about this hard here, and this has been a tough week. You know, you have icons in three different buckets here. You have music for Dolly Parton. You had film and television and stage with Tim Curry. And now animation with one of your childhood heroes, and that being Optimus Prime. I mean, you know, you want to talk about threading things here and looking at it. And as you say, you know, time waits for no one. And I'm going to talk here for a second about a guy who is one of my personal mentors and a good friend and a great entertainment reporter. You might remember him, David Blaustein.
1: Oh, yeah.
0: Right? Yeah. Dave Blau wrote this week that, you know, these deaths, all of us, especially for us Gen Xers, it gives us pause. You know, our entertainers are getting older. That's just a fact. They are getting sick. Unfortunately, they're passing away. These faces and figures, I mean, we never expected to know a world, say, without Dolly Parton. Suddenly, there's no Dolly. There's no Catherine O'Hara. There's no Robert Duvall, Sam Neill. The list goes on. It's just, it's a little bit of a shoulder tap, too, I think, to all of us here. Again, time waits for nobody. And, you know, I mean, look at Home Alone 1 and 2. You have now Catherine O'Hara gone. Catherine O'Hara is gone. Tim Curry has passed away. John Hurt passed back in 2017. I mean, this is sort of like, I'm not watching these movies this year at all.
1: You bring up an interesting point because, and I've often, a lot of people think about this, and why do we get so emotionally involved with people we've never met? And I really think that there's a part of us that thinks, well, Dolly Parton surely will live forever. She's Dolly Parton, right? I mean, there are some people, right? Nobody gets out of this alive.
0: No,
1: right.
0: No.
1: No matter how famous you are, we're all going to go.
0: You know, and again, why do we ruminate over, you know, these people who we never knew, you know, personally? You might have interviewed them at some point in your career. You might have shook hands with them, but they gave us joy. They gave us entertainment. They gave us good times. And certainly that's what you want to remember more than the worst times, right?
1: Yeah, no, it's true. Yeah, it's been a tough week for Gen Xers, no question about it.
0: Mm.
1: Another legend, Lucille Ball. What is I Love Lucy going to be awarded for all these years later?
0: McGraw, they should have done this a long time ago. So at the Emmys on Monday, September 14th, the TV Academy is going to be honoring Lucy and Desi Arnaz with its first Legacy Award that'll recognize I Love Lucy for just making a profound and generational impact on society and culture. I Love Lucy is going to be the first recipient of this award nearly 75 years after this thing premiered with Lucille Ball and Desi Arnaz. And can I get a bobaloo, my friend?
1: You know,
0: come on, Ricky Ricardo, let's go.
1: I have a six-year-old, and I made her watch. She didn't want to because, Dad, it's in black and white. I made her watch the original I Love Lucy, and she laughed. Oh, my goodness, did she? I said, look, wait 5 minutes, and it'll all of a sudden turn into color. She says, it will? I said, yeah, watch. It'll just turn into color.
0: Magic.
1: After 5 minutes, right, she didn't realize it was in black and white again, and she, I mean, I pulled out some of the big ones. And she laughed. She thought that was the funniest thing in the world. So all these years later, Lucille Ball still entertaining the next generation.
0: Did you pull out the Candy Factory episode?
1: I did. Yes, I did. Yes, I did.
0: You know, listen, this show pioneered the concept of the three-camera format in front of a live studio audience, okay? It was the first TV show to feature a dual-ethnicity couple who was married. It showed the first pregnant woman on screen. That episode, by the way, where Lucy gave birth to little Ricky, 44 million viewers, even staggering by today's standards. It was more than President Eisenhower's inauguration. The next day, okay, let me roll on with this. Lucille Ball and Desi Arnaz, they wanted ownership of this show so much that they took a pay cut just to own the show's negatives. Now, that move allowed them to replay the episodes, single-handedly inventing what we know now as television syndication, and it provided the blueprint for residuals. And another little footnote here, okay, Lucille Ball, groundbreaking actor, star, and a producer, female star and producer, never heard of that at that point, right? Desilu Studios, also behind this little tiny show called Star Trek, okay? It was Lucille Ball that championed that show for Gene Roddenberry when the other board members were like, I don't know about this guy with pointy ears, Starship Enterprise, what? But she said, no, this is original, this is inventive, we're going with it.
1: I love the story. You mentioned the syndication. Well, it was also I Love Lucy, I believe, that invented reruns, did it not?
0: That led to that, certainly did.
1: Right? They did, for whatever reason, she was taking time off after the pregnancy, and they didn't have a show, so they said, let's just run an old one, and people, why would somebody want to watch something they've already watched?
0: You remember Back to the Future? What's a rerun?
1: Right? I mean, think about the word. I mean, the TV wouldn't exist without reruns today.
0: Really? It's true. You got that down.
1: Holy mackerel. So it's about time. Yeah, I Love Lucy, a true, right? One of the greats, one of the giants. And I just love the fact. I showed her the that one. I also showed her the one with Harpo Marx when they were out in California. And she did the mirror routine with Harpo Marx. It was hilarious.
0: You know, I love the California episode. Still, every time I drive over the GW Bridge here in New York, I think of that episode where they're singing along, the top is down, and life is wonderful, and they're crossing over the George Washington Bridge.
1: Yeah. No, okay. All right, good stuff. What is Pete Davidson doing?
0: Okay, Pete Davidson is going to be involved in this 9/11 Foundation. It's called 9/11day.org, and it's one of these things which is just promoting good deeds for the 25th anniversary of 9/11 coming up, which is happening very, very soon. You want to talk about time going by in a blink and time waiting for no one. Now, Pete Davidson's father, he was a firefighter who was killed in the attack, so he has a very, very personal connection to this, needless to say. And the idea is just do a good deed for one person on this day on 9/11. And, you know, we live in a jaded world now, my friend. It's changed a lot since those days where everybody was reunited. But again, you look at the tea leaves out there. You look at things like the great Dolly Parton and what she did. I mean, that woman, I don't say this lightly, that woman was a saint. For everything that she did, for every person in this society. It didn't matter your political background. It didn't matter your orientation. It didn't matter your color, okay? You need help, I'm here for you. And we can all take a lesson from that and a little bit with what Pete Davidson is promoting with this 9/11 thing.
1: Yeah, it's a great idea. And Pete Davidson has been very forthcoming with his father passing away and 9/11. He also did a movie a couple years ago called like the King of Staten Island or something, semi-biographical about him living on Staten Island, his dad dying, and Bill Burr's in it. It's actually a really, really small movie, but it's a really, really nice story.
0: Sometimes those indie films, they manage to hit a home run, and that one certainly did. Good stuff.
1: Yeah, all right, good. So that's Pete Davidson. And then what, you're getting ready to talk to Kit Harington?
0: Well, I'll tell you this. Kit Harington, who we all remember as Jon Snow, you know nothing Jon Snow from Game of Thrones. Now, he's going to be starring, coming down the pike in a couple of weeks, in A Tale of Two Cities. This is going to hit MGM Plus, which is formerly Epics, on cable. It drops next Sunday, September 6th. It's the Charles Dickens classics, right? You know, we talk about the great stories that we turn to once in a while in modern times. This one is all about sacrifice, revolution, all the themes, love triangles, everything. It's got the famous opening line. It was the best of times. It was the worst of times. Now, what they did is they broke this thing down into four episodes. Kit Harington in one of the key roles as Sidney Carton. You know, Kit Harington, he had a pretty good week, okay? He also landed a role in the new Harry Potter HBO series, too, as well. I watched the whole episode run of Tale of Two Cities. I'll tell you, it's pretty impressive. Again, one of the great stories. A dark story, too, from Charles Dickens, who sort of wrote it back then in 1859 as a warning for things that what were happening then and what was to come.
1: Mm, interesting. All right, good. And then was there any controversy with this Harry Potter announcement?
0: Not necessarily, but, you know, the whole controversy around Harry Potter, aside from everything with J.K. Rowling, is that –

0: point.
1: And what's the story that the young redheaded boy is going to be in the Broadway show? Is that what's
0: yes.
1: that story?
0: Rupert Grint, Ron Weasley, he's coming back to play an older version of Rupert Grint in the Broadway play, which focuses on older versions of Harry Potter, Draco Malfoy, and now, obviously, Ron Weasley. And I think he's going to be starting in February, and he's going to go, I think, pretty much till the end of next year with this.
1: All right, good. Finally, with Matt Wolfe, we'll finish with Tim Curry, the passing of the legend. Are you a Rocky Mountain, or are you a Rocky Horror Picture Show fan?
0: Rocky Mountain High? Yeah, a little bit. I tell you what, I was young when everything was going crazy with the midnight movie showings of the Rocky Horror Picture Show. I mean, you're talking 1975, 1976, but I'll tell you this. Tim Curry, you want to talk about an original as Dr. Frankenfurter? It was bold. It was daring. It was unconventional. You know, Princess Diana once saw the Rocky Horror Show, and she met Tim Curry, and she said that after seeing that, she said, I think that quite completed my education.
1: It was, I mean, is it still a thing? Do people still go to the midnight showing around the country?
0: They do, but I'll also tell you this. On Broadway here in New York, the revival, it's sold out every night. I saw it a couple of months ago. It's great. I mean, and they extended their run, and you can, you know, it might even be extended even more because of the interest in this thing. You know, Tim Curry, you gotta give it up for the guy. He was a chameleon of the highest order. I mean, look at the range of this, the mad transvestite alien scientist, you know, transvestite in Rocky Horror. He played the devil in Legend with Tom Cruise. He was hilarious in Home Alone 2 as the concierge.
1: Yeah.
0: The bumbling villain in Annie, remember that? He also played a Russian military officer opposite Sean Connery in one of my favorite movies from the 80s, The Hunt for Red October.
1: Yeah, that's a good point. The Rocky Horror Picture Show, Tim Curry, Susan Sarandon, Barry Boswick, Meatloaf. I mean, that's a pretty good lineup. But didn't it bomb in the movie theater, and then it sort of created a life on its own with this sort of kitschy sort of revival of it all?
0: It absolutely tanked in the movies, but then for some reason it just caught fire on the midnight screening circuit, and then it evolved into a life of its own with these things where you throw rice at the screen during certain parts of it. Everybody puts newspapers on their heads, and I got to tell you, you know, in 2026 when you go to see the show, you were expecting all that, you know, and people were, you know, dancing, doing the time warp and everything, but at the points where you're supposed to throw rice, you know, that's frowned upon now. You can't do that anymore. People look at you and they'll put you in jail for that now.
1: God love you. Matt Wolfe, thanks for making time for us twice this week. You're a good man. Thanks for checking in. As always, have yourself a good weekend, and we'll talk to you next Friday. Thanks, man.
0: You too, my friend. Take care.
1: Matt Wolfe, every Friday here on America at Night. Back in a moment.
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0: Thursday night, the first ever game in Australia. 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
1: All right, let's get to some text messages here, and then, of course, we'll do open phones next hour. Let's see what we got here. Oops, let me do this, and let me do this. All right, here we go. From Raymond in Oregon, Lake Ontario is now Lake America. Next thing you know, Canadian geese will be known as Donald Ducks. Hey-o! I love Donald Trump. That was a good one. I like that one. Maybe they should be called Donald Ducks. Get it? No longer Ban Scott checks in. We'll soon find out if the Missouri State Supreme Court will let the state GOP steal the election. Mark in New Fairfield, Connecticut. UFOs are real. Sorry, bud. I didn't say they weren't real. I just said I haven't seen one. Let's see here. Yeah, here's Indiana. Yeah, in all honesty, I actually listened and soon realized that laugh out loud, but I do appreciate you reading my text. Call me partial, but I thought it was worthy, or perhaps it was the only one. Anyway, thanks, McGraw, and regardless of what I think of John Bolton, I've genuinely liked you from your first America at Night. That's because I believe you to be genuine. How about that? Great show last night. By the way, actually many great shows this month, but I just don't comment on them enough, I reckon. Again, there is indeed certain views expressed predominantly by certain guests that I'm not too fond of. However, I'm pretty much always see that as at least healthy. And I must point out that while I sometimes don't agree 100% with your takes, I almost always appreciate and I'm impressed with your exit on said interviews and topics. You always seem to find a way to leave on a more positive note and somewhat ease tensions, as if to say, until we pick it up again, which you don't mind doing at all. That's an impressive trait in any profession or in any walk of life. John Goodman was great last night. Thanks again. Dude's always cool. All right, good. There you go. Let's see here. Somebody in St. Louis texted in, there was a full moon. Oh, yes, there was. All right, that's gonna do it for us. We got a full hour of live phone calls straight ahead. It ain't working if you don't call in. We love first-time callers, and we love regulars, but we also love first-time callers. And it's Friday night, and there either still is a full moon or maybe even almost a full moon. So who knows? The werewolves could be out next hour. Stick around. Call in 1-844-2-McGraw or 1-844-262-4729. Our executive director is Alex Hinton. Our engineer tonight is Richard Good. I'm McGraw Miller.
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11: The Navy is asking its personnel to hide military ties on social media pages and set profiles to private due to an increased threat of attacks. In a recent notice, the acting Secretary of the Navy, Hung Cao, wrote that, quote, hostile actors are executing a coordinated multi-domain campaign against the Department of Navy enterprise. Those attacks include harassment and the release of personal information. The acting secretary noted, there has been a significant increase since the start of hostilities with Iran in February. He wrote that the incidents, quote, are part of a deliberate effort to gather intelligence, test our defenses, disrupt our operations, and intimidate our force. This is the latest move by the military in this direction. In December, Central Command issued an order for troops to turn off geolocation services and review device privacy settings. Kevin Uretsky, Fox News.
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13: With football season getting underway, here's something you may have never wondered. Why is a football field exactly 100 yards long? It wasn't always. The answer goes back nearly 150 years. Early football, borrowed from rugby, was played on fields that varied from school to school. But in 1881, Yale's Walter Camp, an influential coach and football rules pioneer, helped standardize the field at 110 yards with no end zones. Then in 1912, officials shortened the playing field to 100 yards and added 10-yard end zones, creating the familiar layout still used today. Hash marks arrived in 1933, and in 1974, the NFL moved the goalpost to the back of the end zone. Camp also introduced the line of scrimmage, the snap from center, and the system of downs, helping transform rugby into the game millions of Americans love today. Matt Murphy, Fox News.
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Welcome to Coast AM, the very best in late-night talk radio. I'm Richard Serrett, sitting in for George Norrie, and tonight is a little different for me. After all those years guest hosting Coast to Coast AM from my home studio in Old Thornhill, just north of Toronto, I finally made the pilgrimage west, and tonight I am coming to you live from the legendary Coast Studios here in Sherman Oaks, California. And I have to tell you, there's something pretty special about actually being here in the building, behind the microphone, with the incredible crew who make this strange little nighttime universe come alive night after night. Now, I have met Tom Danheiser before, about 10 years ago in Toronto, when George Norrie came to town with the live stage show. And tonight, Tom was kind enough to pick me up and my son North from the hotel and bring us to the studio. So that was a nice little reunion. But this is my first time meeting Michael Cozio, face to face. And it is great putting a face to the voice, Michael. I always imagined you much taller. People. So from the Coast Studios in Sherman Oaks, California, we've got 4 hours ahead of us and absolutely no obligation to stay inside the boundaries of the ordinary. There are people walking among us who believe they're not quite like the rest of us. They look ordinary. They have jobs, families, relationships. You could sit beside one on an airplane, work with one for years, pass one on the street, and never suspect a thing. But according to my guest tonight, some of them have a need the rest of us don't. They need to feed. Father Sean Wild calls them living vampires, and he says he's one of them. Not an undead creature, not someone playing a role, but a living human being who, he says, requires vital energy from other people in order to function properly. That feeding can happen in many ways you might not even notice: in a crowd, through physical contact, through emotion, through sex. Even, Wild claims, by reaching into another person's subtle body with invisible energetic tendrils and drawing out life force. Some vampires know exactly what they're doing. Others may be feeding on people without knowing they're vampires at all. And then we go deeper. Father Sean Wild says vampires can awaken to what they are. One vampire can trigger that awakening in another. Some people, he claims, can even be deliberately transformed into vampires through initiation in a form of occult practice he calls metasurgery. Father Wild belongs to the Keprian order, whose tradition traces its origins beyond ancient Egypt to Atlantis and beings identified as the Watchers. And perhaps most extraordinary of all, Wild says vampires are spiritual immortals, beings who return lifetime after lifetime and may eventually remember who they were before. So tonight we're going to find out what happens when a vampire gets hungry, how he chooses whom to feed on, what the other person experiences, how you recognize one, how you stop one, and whether the ancient vampire legends were pointing, however imperfectly, towards something that never disappeared at all. Father Sean Wild, author of The Living Vampire, will be here in the first half of Coast to Coast AM. Then, coming up in hours 3 and 4, open lines, of course, we're going to do something a little bit different. There are certain things you don't have to look up because you know them. You've known them for years. Until one day somebody tells you, you're wrong. And suddenly you're

0: staring at a movie poster thinking, wait a minute, when did that change? Well, here's the latest one making the rounds. The Anne Rice novel and the 1994 movie starring Tom Cruise and Brad Pitt. You know the one I'm talking about. A lot of people, including me, remember the title as Interview with a Vampire. Except, go look it up. It's, apparently, Interview with the Vampire. Always has been, or so we're told. And that's where tonight's open lines begin. I want to hear about your Mandela effects. The things you remember clearly that history now insists never happened that way. Is this simply the strange unreliability of human memory, or could something much weirder be happening? Are timelines somehow shifting or overlapping? And what about CERN? Every time they fire up the Large Hadron Collider, somebody somewhere seems convinced we've punched another hole in reality. Crazy? Maybe. But tonight, you get to make the case. And we'll also go wherever else the night takes us. No politics, of course. UFO encounters, missing time, ghosts, premonitions, glitches in the Matrix. Something impossible you saw once and have spent the rest of your life trying to explain. Maybe you've never told anybody because you know exactly how it sounds. Perfect. Tonight I want to hear it. This will be your radio for the second half of Coast to Coast. Open lines. But first, living vampires. Welcome to the Audio Imaginarium. Come on in, weary traveler, hang your cloak on a peg, grab a stool, and come gather around the fire. There are stories to be told, and you are among friends. I'm Richard Serrett, sitting in for George Norrie, and this is Coast to Coast AM. Why don't you stay a while?
1: Look, I'm not a doctor nor a health professional, just a guy interested in health and what makes people healthy or not. 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All we desire is just the opposite, to be healthier, not sicker. 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

Father Sean Wild is an author, occult teacher, psychic, and veteran practitioner of the esoteric arts who openly identifies as a living vampire. For more than 25 years, he's explored and taught the hidden mechanics of energy, consciousness, ritual magic, and spiritual transformation. A longtime initiate and leader within the Keprian vampire tradition, Wild's work ventures far

0: far beyond the pop culture mythology of vampires into a world of psychic feeding, subtle energy manipulation, spirit contact, protection, healing, reincarnation, and what he describes as spiritual immortality. He's the author of Living Vampires, Modern Tradition, Magic and Practice, and Magic Without Tools, drawing upon decades of first-hand occult practice and his experience within the modern vampire community. For Wild, vampirism isn't folklore, fantasy, or a gothic lifestyle. It's a state of being. Father Sean Wild, welcome to Coast AM. How are you?
1: I'm really good, and thank you, Richard. That description and summary was so good. Thank you. I appreciate it.
0: So I know I've already stated this in the introduction, but I think my listeners want to hear you say it out loud. Are you actually a vampire?
1: So as you said, yes, I am, but not the immortal kind and not the blood drinking kind. So not physically immortal and not a blood drinker, energy vampire, or we just usually typically use the term vampire or living vampire.
0: All
1: so
0: right.
1: Yes, I am.
0: So let's focus on what that means, a living vampire. You mentioned the word energy, an energy vampire. Walk us through, what does it mean to be a living vampire? We're not, again, talking about the walking dead, bloodsuckers, Nosferatu. You're a living vampire. What does that mean?
1: Yeah, so to explain that, we also have to look at, briefly at least, what it means to be vampiric and also a practitioner of vampirism. So we have a lot of vampiric people in our society. Babies are vampiric. They need our energy. They need our attention. Sometimes the elderly can be vampiric. There are certain occult practitioners that they know how to siphon energy from people, and they are vampiric. In a more negative way, you know, narcissists are often vampiric, or that person who kind of drains the energy from a room. And so there's lots of different people, both magical and non-magical, that can be vampiric, where they're siphoning energy, but they don't need it to function properly, at least on a permanent basis. And then you have people who practice vampirism, and there's books written about that, where they actually engage in a magical practice of vampirism, and they use it as a magical path, and they have certain spiritual goals. What it means to be a living vampire is that we have the fundamental, permanent need to exchange vital energy. And so that fundamental is the whole idea of functioning properly. Permanent differentiates us from somebody who is, you know, elderly or a baby or anything like that. And exchange is important because a lot of people think that vampirism is a one-way street. It's actually a two-way street. There's an exchange of energy. It's certainly not an even exchange, but there's an exchange of energy, and it's vital energy. So it's not universal energy or other types of energy. It's vital energy that can typically only be found in people and sometimes in animals. And that's what it means to be a living vampire. It's that fundamental, permanent need to exchange vital energy in order to function well.
0: So you have a need to feed. How does that
1: Yes.
0: feel? Like when is it feeding time?
1: No, it's a great question. And it depends with each vampire. For me, I just start to feel run down. Sometimes I'll feel like I can't really think clearly, or I just feel really, really tired, or I'll just almost have this hunger. And if I eat physical food, which of course my body needs, you know, physical body, physical food, I'm still finding myself that there's something missing. I feel like I need something more, and it's not more food, and it's not certain, you know, nutrients or vitamins. It's energy. So that's how it usually pronounces for me. I'm speaking right now from Canada. I'm near Thornhill, actually. I'm Kitchener-Waterloo, Ontario. So just west of Toronto right now.
0: Oh, yes.
1: However, I spend a lot of my time, or most of my time, in New Orleans. And so for me, I tend to preemptively feed before I even feel that hunger in New Orleans very easily because of all the energy that's on Bourbon Street given off by all the people. So in that sense, I'm very, very fortunate in that I can kind of go out on a pretty regular basis before I even feel that need.
0: And you mentioned that you can't be satiated by eating food. So I guess we've ruled out, you know, what is that term? Is it a hypoglycemic? I'm not trying to be flippant here. I mean, you've ruled out that you're not hypoglycemic. You don't have anemia. You don't have mineral deficiencies or anything like that. I mean, did you go to a doctor when this first started happening and you ruled all these things out?
1: No. So for me, it didn't happen that way. My awakening happened when I was around 17 years old, and I read a book called Vampires Among Us by the author Rosemary, late author Rosemary Ellen Guiley.
0: Oh, yes.
1: And I was reading it, and I thought, these are my people, but they're not my people. Like, I'm like them, but not quite like them. There's overlap here. And I thought, well, that's a little bit wonky. How can I be a vampire? That seems a little bit strange, to my 17-year-old mind. And it would be about 5 years later that I actually started to meet people in person that also identified with it too. So we kind of struggled together to figure out what it was. I mean, sure, over the years, I've gone to doctors for different things, but there's been nothing that would point to something physical that was the case in terms of the vampirism.
0: So tell me about, take us back to your first vampiric feeding. What does that look like?
1: Oh my goodness. I don't remember my first time because I mean, I think so. A lot of us before we awaken is we tend to unconsciously feed. It's not usually awakening and then you just start feeding on, and people are exchanging energy. You're typically unconsciously feeding. And so it's hard to say when I started, but I would have friends comment, saying, your eyes are very intense. When you look at me, I feel like you're looking into my soul. And I would get that at, 14, 15, 16 years of age. So I think I was probably feeding on people from around 14 is what I would guess. At least that's where there's indicators that I was for sure. It could have been earlier, but we often will unconsciously take energy from people before we realize what we're doing and before we realize what we are.
0: Well, I think most of us can relate to being in the room with someone and leaving the room, or they leave the room, and we feel emotionally, maybe even physically drained. Was that person quite possibly that was in the room with us a vampire?
1: They may have been, and this is where a lot of vampires get a bad, reputation or a bad rap, because you'll have almost like these emotional people that will just sap you and just kind of wear you down. And sometimes that's a vampire, and somebody is just somebody who's vampiric. The end result for you is the same. You're tired, you're feeling worn out, that sort of thing. But often they're not actually a living vampire. They could be a vampire practitioner, or they could be somebody who's vampiric. But it could be. It absolutely could be. Some vampires feed in ways that leave the person kind of feeling drained and tired and wanting. Other vampires feed in ways where it feels really good and it feels not energizing because you are depleted of energy, but the person feels a certain euphoria. So it kind of depends on how the vampire is feeding, and how much and in what way.
0: And when you feed off someone, is there a protocol? Do you have to have their permission?
1: So that's a really important and good question. So it will range from the vampire. So any sort of sexual feeding or intimate contact feeding, of course, always requires consent. You're looking at, just the physical consent, let alone the spiritual consent. So of course, all of that, you always require consent, full stop, and consent is revocable, and that's it. There's no negotiation there. It's just the way it is. When it comes to pure energy work, though, if we remove the physical, if there's no physical contact, do you need permission or not? And this is where a lot of vampires will differ. And you have a scale of predatoriness. And on the one hand, vampires look upon other people or human beings as cattle. And there are groups that consider humans basically cattle. I am not one of them. And then the opposite end, vampires are almost like, oh my gosh, this is awful. And we shouldn't be taking energy from people. And what do? You got to find other means. And then most of us are somewhere in the middle where we're just like, well, we need to do it. We got to do it, but we can do it ethically and safely and not be jerks about it. And that's where most of us fall. So there's four types of ways of feeding in terms of energy. There's what's called ambient feeding. And that's where if you've ever been at a concert or anything like that, a band playing where there's all a nightclub, there's all these people giving off this energy. You can feel it in the air. It's almost electric. That's ambient energy. People are just kind of giving it off. Think of it like giving off heat, right? When you're doing something, you start to give off heat, giving off ambient energy. So pretty much all vampires agree that at that point, it's a free for all, if you will, and you don't need permission to take ambient energy. On the other extreme, you have what's called deep feeding, which is very intimate, very intense, and pretty much all vampires agree that you require consent, that to have consent from the person to be able to do that. Where vampires will disagree is what's called surface feeding and direct feeding. So surface feeding is like a very light skimming from somebody. So physically, think of it like a quick pat on the back, A shaking of the hands. It doesn't have to be physical, but just to give people a physical idea of what surface feeding would be. It doesn't invade the person's subtle body or their astral body, their energetic body. It's again just skimming off the surface. Some vampires say you need permission for that, others will say no. And then for direct feeding, you're actually going into the subtle body, the ethereal body, that energetic body. I'm going to use subtle body for the purposes of the show. That's what I usually call it, but just for the early parts, it's the same thing as those other terms I just used. And with that, if you're not careful, you can cause temporary damage to the person, and it is kind of invasive. It's like a longer hug, it's a cuddle, it's a kiss. You don't have to do physical things, but again, giving physical things as an example. And most vampires will say you need permission for that, but not all vampires agree. So it does depend on the type of energy exchange or the type of feeding.
0: And do you believe that you need permission for that to tap into someone's subtle energy?
1: Yeah, when you do direct feeding, you really need to get permission. Like you really should. You really should. I'm at the point now where passively I'm surface skimming from people, even if I just walk by, if I am hungry. So for me, it's an actual effort to shut down that surface feeding because it's just automatic for me. I'm passively doing it. But no one is pass that I've ever met, no vampire is passively direct feeding. And that is, it's an invasion if you don't have the permission. So yeah, you need the permission for that.
0: But do those direct feeders who don't feel they have to ask permission, are they out there? And are you able to identify them?
1: So you can identify vampires in general, whether or not we're ethical or not, no matter where they fall on that spectrum that I talked about before. And yeah, you can definitely tell, ways of, and I think we're going to talk about defense at some point too tonight, because I want people to know how to defend themselves against vampires, which sometimes people giggle about. They're like, well, you're a vampire. I'm like, but yeah, but you need to know how to defend yourself against the ones that are being naughty. So you could, there's ways you can tell. All of us have a psychic tell where when you're having a lot of energetic attention put on you or work being done on you or energy being directed at you or depleted, there'll be some sort of tell. So for me, my tell is pressure on the back of my neck. So part of it is learning what your tell is so that when that little spidey sense goes off, something's amiss. And if you're walking around, as opposed to, just sitting there in your home, it's probably somebody messing with your energy at that point in time that's within visual sight of you. Not always, but probably, or an entity that's nearby that's doing something. So yeah, you can definitely tell. Another way to tell, like if you're sensitive enough, is you'll actually feel the siphoning. So it's almost like something pulling on you very slightly, and you feel something drifting away from you if you're sensitive enough to the energy. If you're not, it could even just be things like hairs standing on the back of your neck. Some people feel when it gets cold or when there's a ghost nearby or a spirit, you might feel something like that. You might feel almost like you're being watched or that somebody's focusing on you in a weird way. It manifests in different ways for different people in terms of what they notice. It again also depends on the setting too. So for instance, at nightclubs, a lot of vampires will either sit off in the corner and kind of be just watching people. They're usually alone or maybe with one other person. And you can spot them because they're intensely focused on one or more people, and they're kind of keeping them to themselves off in the corner, off to the side, just watching people. And that's they're feeding with their eyes. Or if you look at their hands, sometimes they're facing their hands, their palm chakras, the energy centers in the palms, towards the people on the dance floor.
0: All right, Father Sean Wild, you stay with us. We are talking about living vampires. Richard Serrett sitting in for George Norrie right here on Coast to Coast AM.
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0: And King recorded this with legendary producer Rick Rubin for his 2022 album, Young Blood, an album deliberately steeped in the swagger of 70s blues rock. Some sad news. Ground Zero with Clive Lewis has officially confirmed that executive producer Ron Patton passed away peacefully following a short battle with cancer. Many Ground Zero listeners probably never realized just how much of the program they heard night after night had Ron's fingerprints on it. And for those of you who have listened to Ground Zero over the years, Ron may have been primarily known as the man behind the scenes alongside Clyde Lewis, but his career and his importance to independent media went much, much further. More details can be found in the carousel at coasttocoastam.com. And of course, our condolences to not only Clyde Lewis, but the whole Ground Zero family and Ron's family and friends as well. So we've been talking about vampires, energy vampires, psychic vampires. Tom Danheiser, ever had a psychic vampire in your life?
1: As a matter of fact, you know, as we was listening to that segment, it was interesting to me. George and I were in Las Vegas years ago, and we did this live broadcast from one of the casinos. So we got done. We're walking around. What are we going to do? We're going to eat. Well, let's go play a little bit of blackjack, right? So we had to tell, purely for experimental purposes, just so you know. But we went up to the table. And so it was one of those blackjack tables where it was a little bit different. If you got blackjack and you had put like a quarter on the side or something, you could also win like double the amount. It was a little extra thing. And this guy sat down and the energy was so bad with this guy. And we were talking about, you know, when you put the extra coin, he's like, you're not going to win that. It's a waste of time. And sure enough, man, George put the quarter anyway and we played. And he just missed it. He just missed the blackjack and the whole just energy. But it was interesting because they really are. These energy vampires just suck you down. They really make you feel bad. So
0: right. Well, this whole conversation has me sort of rethinking my associates and friends. Like maybe there's a vampire. Maybe Nosferatu walks amongst them.
1: You never know. You know,
0: these are the kind of conversations you can only ever have like after midnight.
1: Yes.
0: and that's really what the Coast to Coast AM Paranormal Podcast Network is about. Tell us about it.
1: Absolutely. 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Then in the search there, you just put Coast to Coast AM. All these wonderful shows will pop up. We have a UFO show, we have an afterlife show, a couple of the shows there, and we have snippets of the weekday and weekend shows that we do right here in the studio on Coast. So it's a good deal, so check it out.
0: Fantastic. Tom, so great being in studio with you.
1: Me too. Glad you're here.
0: All right. Having a ball. All right. We will come back. More of my conversation with Father Sean Wild, a living vampire. You heard that right. Right here on Coast to Coast AM.
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0: Father Sean Wild stays with us. He is a living vampire and author of Living Vampires, Modern Tradition, Magic and Practice, and Magic Without Tools. And I hope none of these questions are coming across as flippant. They're not intended to be, but I am absolutely, genuinely curious about this. Did you ever feel, or do you ever feel, I wish I wasn't like this. I don't want to be a vampire. This was forced upon me.
1: Yeah. So first, Richard, no, it doesn't seem flippant at all. And I get it that for some people, this pushes, you know, their edges of, you know, what's real and what's not. And, you know, I'm cognizant of that, of course. So in my experience and in all the other vampires I've met, we go through a period where we try and figure out who and what we are, just like every other, you know, person on the planet. However, in our case, we're also looking at who and where we are and reconciling the vampirism. And so some of us will default into something very predatory. Some of us will default into something like, oh my gosh, this is awful and I don't want to be one, which, you know, goes back to what you just asked. And it's pretty normal to kind of almost experience both ends of the spectrum. And then, like I said, most of us end up somewhere in the middle. So yeah, there was a period of about a year and a half where I'm like, this is awful and I shouldn't be doing this. And I don't know, you know, what's going on and I don't want to be taking energy from people. And yeah, I really struggled. I struggled for about a year and a half with it before I was able to reconcile it. I definitely went through that. I'm definitely not an exception in terms of going through that.
0: And when you decided to fully embrace it, what does that look like? I mean, do you decide, okay, I am a vampire. I'm gonna embrace this culture. Do you start dressing in a certain way? I mean, is there a...
1: No, I mean, I've always been one of the gothy, spooky kids. Like, I do really like that, but that's not the vampirism. That's just an overlap. I talk about it in my book. There's overlap with some of the vampire, you know, culture community. But the reality is, you know, you've got vampires in pink raver shirts, you know, and, you know, bell-bottom jeans and, you know, and things like that. Vampires in suits, you know, vampires in summer dresses. So, I happen to like wearing a lot of black, but I also dress very, you know, average and normally as well. So no, there wasn't any sort of change like that. I was actually dressing in black and loving that before I even knew that vampirism existed outside of the movies. So that was just something that I just loved in terms of a style. Some vampires will sometimes embrace like a certain look. So, you know, you've got vampires that play, we call it like playing a role or cultivating an image. So, you know, they'll get, you know, fangs and they'll get, you know, contacts and the whole bit. I don't really subscribe to that. You know, to each their own, of course, but I don't subscribe to that. If I'm going to a vampire ball, cause it's, you know, there's social events, I might put in some fangs just for funsies, but otherwise, you know, I never wear fangs. I don't wear contacts. And, if I'm dressing gothy, it's because I'm going to, a local bar and I love the nightlife and I love dancing. So, you know, I'll dress gothy for that. But otherwise I'm just, I wear a pair of docks and a pair of black shorts in New Orleans and a collared black t-shirt and I'm good to go.
0: In the book, I think you use the word bloodlust.
1: Yep.
0: How literal is, well, it's not literal, obviously, you're not sucking blood, but what do you mean by bloodlust?
1: So when a vampire first awakens, they can be really energetically unstable, especially if the vampire isn't really understanding what's going on. If they've got somebody mentoring them or guiding them, it's a little bit different. But if you don't, you just don't know what's going on. You almost have this bloodlust or this hunger, this urge, and you don't know what it is. And so, you know, describing it as a bloodlust is just the best way that I really could to try and English it, if you will, or put it into the English language. So it's not that you want to go around hurting people. It's not that you want to go around, you know, biting people's necks or anything, you know, Hollywood like that, but you just have this urge for something and you're not quite sure

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1: So there's a few vampires that I've met that seem to have known when they were kids, you know, 4, 5, 6 years old. That, in my experience, that's pretty rare. Most of us awaken right around puberty. We don't know why that is, like what some sort of chemical change, you know, triggers something. We're not really sure what that, why or what. I awakened a few years after puberty, and that's relatively common too. It tends to be puberty or within 5 years. It seems to be the most common thing. And so awakening can be just spontaneous, and there doesn't seem to be any rhyme or reason. It can be because you read something like I did, Vampires Among Us, which just kind of did a light bulb moment for me, if you will. It can also be done by proximity with another vampire. So just by proximity, we can awaken other people or other vampires. And you can also be awakened through deliberate feeding. So if a vampire feeds on you and you're a vampire, sometimes that will awaken it. It will spark a memory, or it will spark an understanding or a knowing. So there's different ways of going about it.
2: And if someone listening suspects a vampire is feeding on them, and maybe they're not ethical, let's say, how do they stop it?
1: Yeah, so there's lots of different ways, and it comes down to your appetite for risk. It comes down to your energetic ability and what you want to do. So first, the easiest way is to simply get out of the situation, get out of the room, get out of the nightclub, get off that street, that sort of thing. Most vampires will feed through close proximity and line of sight. So if you can get out of a vampire's line of sight, that's the easiest non-magical way to deal with it. And also the safest way, you know, physically as well. And not to imply that vampires are inherently dangerous, but just, you know, vampires are from really good people to really bad people, just like all of society, right? You know, we're no different that way. So that's the easiest way. Magically, the easiest way, so there's a lot of books that talk about putting up a shield of energy or a sphere of energy around you. And the issue with that, of course, is that it's energy. So all you're doing is creating something that the vampire can feed on. Instead of just directly tapping into you, they're tapping into the energy that you're putting forth into the shield. So that doesn't actually work in terms of just a general shield. However, or a sphere of energy, a protective bubble, if you will. However, if you make that sphere of energy or that boundary around you slippery, so you want to make it like if you were to touch it, you would slip off of it, you would slide off of it, and you make it completely smooth so that the tendrils of energy that you were describing in your summary earlier, which was again a great summary, can't latch on to anything. When the sphere of energy or the protective bubble is slippery, when the vampire tries to send out a tendril of energy, I'm motioning with my hands as if people can see me, but we're only on audio. When the vampire sends out tendrils of energy, it'll slip off. It'll slip off what I call the slippery shield, if you will. It's not a very classy name or beautiful name, but it's apt as to what it does. And that's the easiest magical way to fend off of a vampiric or vampire attack or energy feed, is just to make a shield that's slippery. You know, most vampires will then just move on to somebody else because they can't attach to the person. There are other ways too. I was at a club one night and I caught a guy feeding on a woman, and I was feeling a little bit cheeky. And so I sat down beside him. I'm like, hey, what you doing? What's going on there with your hand? Because I see you're putting your hand at this person. You know, there's inherent risk to that. You know, that could have turned into a physical confrontation at a bar. But it didn't. It didn't. And the guy stopped feeding on her. Energetically, there's other ways too, where if you're feeling the tendrils and you've got the magical ability, I have a friend that in Toronto, again, he does this in Toronto. He's on the subway. If somebody's siphoning his energy, he takes the tendrils of energy out of his body and then plugs them into the earth on the tracks of the subway. And so the tendrils stay in the tracks and the subway moves, and the vampire has a reaction to that. So there's lots of different ways, but the easiest is to get out of the situation or put that slippery shield of energy around you. Those are the two easiest ways.
2: You mentioned Toronto. I recall, I'm not sure how far back we're going now, there used to be a vampire hangout called the Bovine Sex Club.
1: Uh-huh.
2: Do you remember that?
1: Yeah, I never went, but I knew it. There was also a Sanctuary, the vampire sex bar.
2: And were a lot of, let's call them, vampire posers going there with the porcelain fangs and so forth, just because they liked the whole, you know, the getup and the culture, it was performative. They weren't actual vampires, or did real vampires, living vampires, go there as well?

0: Well, I can't speak to Bovine because I never actually went. Although I can speak about Sanctuary, and it was probably the same for Bovine. So Sanctuary definitely had lifestylers or posers. It had, of course, goth people. It was a goth club, but it also had vampires, like energetic vampires. You know, there was always the rumors of immortal ones too, and there's stories, of course. But there was definitely energetic vampires there. There was also LARPers, live action role players that went there. Sometimes there was overlap with that, but there was definitely all kinds there. There was the lifestylers. You know, fetishists and actual vampires there for sure. I went there. I was there in the late 90s, and there were other vampires there for sure.
1: And are there, I think you used the word LARPers. I hear a lot of that in my house because I have two 19-year-olds. I'm just learning what it means, LARPers, but I get it. Are there LARPers, let's say, who embrace this lifestyle of an actual, blood-sucking vampire? I mean, there are, I believe, people who drink other people's blood. What do you think of that?
0: I mean, LARPers are typically pretty benign. Again, they run the full, spectrum of society, just like society does, right? But LARPers are typically, theatrical type people that are just enjoying live action role playing as opposed to rolling dice on a board, with friends around a table. So, some of them love that. Some of them, it's just another game for them, right? It's just one of many games that they play. This one kind of like live theater. There are people who drink blood. Some of them are fetishists. In vampire communities, they would be called sanguinarians or sanguine, or sanguinarians is a little more common, and or sanguine feeding, and that's where they are drinking blood. I am not that. There are some that are relatively famous. There's a pretty famous one in New Orleans by the name of Balthazar. He's been on a lot of shows demonstrating it. Blood feeding always requires consent because you are physically touching the person and you're doing something to cut them and draw blood. That, of course, always requires consent. There's a lot of safety measures that should be put in place to make sure that the person is safe in terms of where you're cutting and what you're doing and how you're doing it. I don't really talk about it beyond that because I don't do it, and there's just so much liability. I would never want to steer somebody wrong. If people are interested in that, they need to do their own research. They've got to do it safely and understand the risks of consuming blood, because there's risks as well, of course, in terms of different diseases and whatnot. But again, to be very clear, I do not engage in that. Most vampires that I know don't. And in my belief, I talk about this in Living Vampires, and I cite various spiritual communities and traditions around the world where the energy is in the blood, the spirit is in the blood. And so you don't need to be taking blood. You just need to be taking the energy directly. And it's my belief that and a lot of sanguinarians will disagree with me, to be fair, but it's my belief the sanguinarians are taking the energy from the blood, that there's nothing inherent in the blood that they actually need. That's my belief.
1: If you couldn't feed for whatever reason, I don't know, let's say you were marooned on a desert island, just to give an extreme example, what would happen to you? And let's say there was enough food there, you had sustenance, but you couldn't feed on someone's energy. What would eventually happen to you?
0: So first, some of my friends would start having weird dreams, because when I get really, really hungry and for some reason I can't get out, they start having dreams about me, because I apparently, not deliberately, although some vampires will feed this way, it's called astral travel or subtle reality travel, will travel out of body to feed. Sometimes deliberately. In my case, it seems to be kind of like a self-defense mechanism, where it's like, hey, Sean, you're too low. You got to go out. And so I have certain friends that will have dreams about me. They're like, so you came to visit, that sort of thing. So that would be one thing. However, if that wasn't enough to sustain me, which it typically isn't, it's more like an emergency measure. Basically, the immune system starts to go down, depression starts to sit in. Now, the reality is, with the example that you gave, stranded on a desert island, you're going to start to get depressed because you're alone anyways, right? This is the
1: True,
0: normal human
1: true.
0: condition. But I know where you're going with it. Basically, you're going to have an issue with mental health, and you're going to have an issue where the body just starts to break down. So would I just literally just keel over and die from it? No. However, secondary effects would start happening that would ultimately lead to illness and or death.
1: I don't want to pry into your personal life, but do you seek out like willing partners so that you always have, maybe under the same roof, you always have someone who's giving you their energy willingly?
0: Yeah, I have a wife, and so live with her, of course. Although currently she's in New Orleans, and I'm here, as I said, in Ontario. Yeah, I don't even notice, but she says that I'm constantly feeding on her. So that's definitely happening. And again, I have the good fortune to be in a city that is very alive and stuff always going on. And so for me, I just, I own various shops in the French Quarter. We have three shops in the quarter. So when I'm done work on a Saturday night, I just walk 3 blocks to Bourbon Street, and I take in that ambient energy. So I'm very fortunate that way, and that I have a partner that allows me to exchange energy with her or feed on her. And then I also have Bourbon Street with hundreds or thousands of people blocks from where I work.
1: Quick question, as we roll into the top of the hour here. When Bram Stoker was writing about Dracula, or when Anne Rice was writing about vampires, do you think they were actually writing about people like you? In other words, it was metaphorical, or was that something else? Very quickly, if you could.
0: Very quickly. Well, so very quickly, Dracula actually was a vampire, but he was a vampire practitioner, not an immortal bloodsucker. So quite possibly, that's the quick answer.
1: All right, that's a good one. All right, we'll pick up on that when we come back. Father Sean Wild, Living Vampires, right here on Coast to Coast AM.
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8: Fox News, I'm Deborah Valentine. A major oil agreement with Venezuela. President Trump posting details about it to Truth Social. Fox's Mike Emanuel has more from Washington.
9: He says the deal secures more than 65 billion barrels of the South American country's oil reserves. Trump writing about it on Truth Social, calling it, quote, the biggest oil deal in world history.
8: President Trump says the oil deal with Venezuela will significantly lower gas prices. No verdict in the Lindsey Clancy murder trial in Plymouth, Massachusetts. Jurors resumed deliberations on Monday. Clancy's accused of strangling her three children in January of 2023. Poor weather is hampering rescue efforts at the China-Nepal border following catastrophic flooding. Officials say the death toll has climbed to at least 626 people. 2,400 people remain missing. 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

0: Get the news that matters to Mississippi on Middays with Gerard Gibbert. Middays with Gerard Gibbert. 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
1: I'm Gianna Gelosi with your Fox True Crime Minute. Illinois State Police announced they have a new lead in the 34-year-old cold case of murdered college student Tammy Zawicki. The 21-year-old disappeared August 23, 1992. She had been dropping her brother off at Northwestern in Evanston, Illinois, and traveling back to her college in Iowa when her car broke down. 10 days later, her body was found wrapped in a blanket off a highway in southwest Missouri. State Police say a semi-truck driver was seen near Zawicki's car around the time of her disappearance. Now, decades later, investigators are looking into a person of interest who may have been hitchhiking with that truck driver before Zawicki's murder. Teresa Terry Belensky, maiden name Vega, would have been 32 years old at the time and was known to hitchhike. She died in 2014 and is not a suspect, but police want more information about her and her whereabouts in the late 80s to the mid-90s to hopefully crack the cold case. There's more on this story at foxnews.com or subscribe to the Fox True Crime Podcast. I'm Gianna Gelosi with your Fox True Crime Minute.
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3: Undersecretary of War Elbridge Colby visited NATO headquarters in Brussels Thursday, where he spoke to the alliance about the U.S. goal for more investment and involvement from NATO's European members concerning defense on that continent. Colby addressed the issue during a joint press appearance with NATO Secretary General Mark Rutte.
4: How we go forward together in a world in which Europe, which is obviously a very wealthy continent, can and is taking primary responsibility for its own conventional defense, obviously the United States remaining committed to NATO.
3: Secretary Rutte spoke about the amount of the investment the European nations are making.
5: $139 billion extra spent on defense by the Canadians and the Europeans compared to the years before, and it is still continuing, and there's still much more to be done.
3: Colby said that in the meantime, the U.S. will continue its review of the military's force posture in Europe, which was ordered by War Secretary Pete Hegseth earlier in the year. Kim Uretsky, Fox News.
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1: Sitting in for George Norrie, the Flirtations, nothing but a heartache. An American trio who found their signature sound in Britain, and this 1968 track became a Northern Soul classic, despite only reaching number 34 on the Billboard. Well, this is turning into a bit of a theme show. Speaking of vampires, archaeologists in Poland may have uncovered the grave of a 17th century vampire. The young woman, nicknamed Zosia, was buried with a padlock attached to her toe and a razor-sharp sickle positioned across her throat. Researchers now believe terrified locals thought she might rise from the dead, so they took extra precautions to keep her in the grave. And she wasn't alone. Nearby, they found a child buried face down with another padlock and bodies pinned beneath heavy rocks. You can read more of this story in the news section of at coasttocoastam.com. I'll find out what Father Sean Wild thinks of this 17th century Polish vampire. A LARPer, perhaps? Coming up tomorrow night, actually, I'll be back in the Coast to Coast AM air chair behind the microphone, and we're going to go into some wonderfully dark territory. First up, Ari Lehman. I'm told it rhymes with demon, so it's Ari Lehman. Ari Lehman, the very first Jason from Friday the 13th. We'll explore why human beings want to be frightened, why horror has followed us from ancient campfires to the movie screen, and what our monsters may be telling us about ourselves. And then the darkness gets a little more real. Author and podcaster Simon Brown joins me for a deep dive into alien abduction, missing time, telepathic communication, and the eerie patterns that keep showing up in accounts from people who have never met each other. Hollywood monsters in the first half, visitors from somewhere else in the second. Not entirely certain which is more frightening, but that's Saturday night into Sunday morning on Coast to Coast AM. All right, when we come back, more of my conversation with a living vampire. Father Sean Wild stays with us right here on Coast to Coast AM.
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0: And we are back with Father Sean Wild. We're talking about living vampires. Are certain emotions easier or better to feed on? So, for example, laughter versus hostility or anger. Can you feed on someone's violent intentions?
1: Yeah, that's a really great question, Richard. And yeah, you know, we can. So some vampires will very specifically feed on certain types of emotions quite deliberately. So anything that's intense tends to be a stronger energy for us. So love, lust, anger, fear, all those are pretty intense energetically. Obviously, ethically, you know, you're looking typically at more like you love or lust, and lust, of course, being consensual. Yes, we can on all four, and all four tend to be pretty intense for sure.
0: This is going to sound like a strange question, but I don't know how to word it any differently. Do they taste differently, these emotions? Does love taste better than hate? Does laughter taste different than aggression?
1: No, and I appreciate it, and they do. So you're not, you know, you're intuitively, you know, getting it. You know, they do. Like, the intensity can be very similar depending on how strong, you know, the love or the lust or the fear or the anger is. However, there is a different flavor to it, if you will. There's a different sensation to it, for sure. And I don't really know how to English it myself or how to describe it myself. You know, anger tends to be harsher, which would make sense. I think to most people, it tends to be sharper, if you will, in terms of the taste and more, I don't even know how else to describe it. Whereas love tends to be softer, and kind of just washes over you in a different way. It's almost like wider, whereas anger is very pinpointed, which I'm using different examples other than taste, but it's hard to describe it or to put it into an English, well, into any language, but, you know, we're speaking English, so it's hard to English it.
0: Right. Has this ever happened to you or anyone you know that's also a living vampire where you decide to feed on someone and you discover something that person is a very dark, bad individual? Let's say, for example, that person, you start feeding on them and then you realize this is a serial killer or something. How does that feel? And what do you do about that?
1: Yeah. When somebody's that bad, I typically have a sense anyways, and I don't want to be taking their energy, and I want to avoid them in general, you know, as a person, let alone spiritually and energetically. However, there's definitely been times where you think that somebody will, you'll be a good energy exchange, or it will be good, and you start, and I've done this, you know, I've personally experienced this, other vampires have too, I've talked to them about it, and you're like, oh no, this is not good. And there can be three reasons for that, you know, two for sure, and one that we speculate. And one reason is that your energy just isn't compatible, that, you know, not all vampires are compatible with all people. And so there's just an incompatibility there that you don't realize until you start. The other one is that if somebody's doing it without consent, and the other person really knows what they're doing, another defense against vampires is to basically poison the energy or to sour it. Think of it like curdled milk, except way worse than that. So that can be the other possibility. And the third one is speculative, but we speculate that with some people where, you know, we think the energy would be good, but we don't necessarily know. And there's a trying, there's almost like a spitting out of the energy, if you will, like almost like a bit, bit, like in your mouth, where you're almost like you're tasting something bad. We speculate that the person might have a bloodborne disease, but of course it's really hard to confirm stuff like that. So definitely it happens. And there's for sure two reasons, and there might be a third.
0: If you feed on someone, is there a particular kind of energy or emotion that can leave you feeling euphoric? And can that turn into almost like a drug?
1: Yeah. So it's rare for vampires to get addicted to energy. However, but the person being fed on can be addicted to the feeling of it, because When it happens a lot and it's consensual, it can be very euphoric feeling. And so, the energy exchange can feel like, if people have had a similar experience, it can feel like a drug high to some people. And so people who are being fed on or having those exchanges with vampires can get, energy addicted or very, focused or even obsessed with the vampire. And so, we have to be really, really careful because that can happen fairly easily, depending on how strong we are and how intensely we exchange energy and how often with somebody. Certainly for us, the energy exchange can be euphoric as well. Usually it's how intense the energy is, regardless of what it is. So even anger can feel euphoric for some vampires if the anger is strong enough. I would argue that love and lust is much more easily feeling euphoric. But again, it depends on the vampire's tastes, both literally and figuratively.
0: So you belong, I hope I'm pronouncing this correctly, you belong to the Keprian vampire tradition?
1: Yeah, Keprian, you've got it correct. And a lot of people pronounce it wrong, and Egyptologists have even said that I might be pronouncing it wrong. So it's all good. We'll go with Keprian, and that's going to be our common pronunciation tonight.
0: Okay, and so how long is the Keprian vampire tradition? How far? I think I mentioned something about ancient Egypt, maybe even going back to Atlantis. Is that where?
1: Yeah, so in terms of the name is a modern name. It's the name, this lifetime, for the order. Most of us don't recognize it as the original name, but it's the name that we're working with now. So, in terms of the name itself, this lifetime, if you will, so, the 20th century, so to speak. In terms of how far back the order goes, though, before my book came out publicly, we would say that we trace our lineage to Kemet or ancient Egypt. However, I got permission from a number of other Keprians and Keprian leadership to talk more about the earlier history, where we believe that we come from Attilan, which in Western nomenclature we just typically called Atlantis. So, we believe that Atlantis existed. We call it Attilan. For the most part, some of us call it Atlantis. Most of us call it Attilan. And we believe that our first temple that we had, our first vampire temple, if you will, started in Attilan.
0: And you believe you are a reincarnation of some of these living vampires from Adeland?
1: Yeah. So in our tradition, you, and this gets into the spiritual immortality a little bit too, and of course reincarnation, you, once you become Keprian, you are Keprian permanently. And so you reincarnate lifetime after lifetime after lifetime as a vampire. Not, now you're not always awake necessarily each lifetime, but you're still a vampire, just an unawakened one or an awakened one. And so most of us joined the order or became Keprians or vampires in Attilan. I am one of those people. There are some exceptions. Some of us became part of the order later. And then there's also been a number of new members in the 20th and 21st century. Am I getting that right? I always get my centuries wrong versus like 19 and 2000s in the last 50 years.
0: Right.
1: There's been a number of new members in the last 50 years. But yeah, most of the original members, if you will, we trace our origins to Attilan.
0: It's interesting. You mentioned the Keprian leadership, Keprian members. How organized is this tradition? Do you have like, again, not being trying to be flippant here, but do you have like governance? Do you have, I don't know, like a written manifesto or maybe a Keprian Bible? Tell me about this, a little bit more about this Keprian community organization.
1: Yeah, some of us are organized, some of us are disorganized, some of us are doing our own thing. In more modern times, we tend to incarnate in staggered. So we'll have about half of membership not in a body and disembodied. People might call those ancestors, or witches will call it the mighty dead, ghosts, family members that aren't in a body that haven't reincarnated yet. So about half of us typically are not in a body. The other half of us are physically incarnated, roughly speaking, at any given time. Those of us who are organized, we're organized by temple. A couple of years ago, there was a bit of shakeup with leadership. Some of that shaking is still going on. And so there's a number of Keprians that follow the new leadership, and there's other Keprians that don't, and they're running their own temples. So you'll have temples that are kind of like just doing their own thing, and they're autonomous, and they're still part of the order, because once you're Keprian, you're always Keprian, but they're just kind of doing their own thing. And then you've got a group of Keprians, the majority of Keprians, that are following new leadership and trying to develop something new and something modern. So we don't have a Bible. We're not theistic at all. But neither are we atheists. So we have, Christians, we have Catholics, we have Buddhists, we have pagans, we have, Wiccans. We do have the odd atheist in the order. So the order doesn't worship a particular deity or set of deities. Most of us are theistic individually, but as an order, we are not religious or theistic at all as an order. So we're all left to our own devices as to what we believe that way. But we do have certain, rules and guidelines that we're supposed to follow, and certain things that are, taboo, if you will, and certain things that are okay to do. So we do have that. And then in terms of like how organized and widespread. We have some public temples, but we have a number of private temples, and so we can't really talk about the private temples other than to say that they exist, and we kind of just leave it at that.
0: And are you able to take me inside a Kepriyan temple ritual? What does that look
1: So
0: like?
1: it depends on what the ritual is. So there's a number of public rituals that various Kepriyans will do. I just recently did one actually at a conference called Mystic South in Atlanta. Mystic South is not a vampire conference. Anybody who wants to look them up, it's called Mystic South and it's in Atlanta, and it caters to a wide array of occultists and esotericists and witches and things like that. So I did a kind of like a lesser transformation ritual for people, and that's a ritual that can be done for the public. It's modified for the public, so they can experience a vampire ritual, but for them. It wasn't what they were expecting, because I think a lot of people expect ooky spooky, and it wasn't. It wasn't at all. And that's one of the things I'm trying to do too with my book, is show people that sure, some of us like to be ooky spooky, and we're cultivating an image. But the reality is that like a lot of vampirism, we're very protective, we're very healing, and the magic isn't necessarily ooky spooky at all. There's definitely ooky spooky aspects, let's be real, but a lot of it isn't. So
0: My
1: yes, I could take you to some.
0: understanding is within this the Kepriyan temple, the vampire temple ritual, you have warriors who protect the space, counselor, you tell me if I'm getting any of this wrong, counselors who build the energy and priests who manipulate it. Do I have that
1: Yeah.
0: about right?
1: It's very like kind of stripped down value, which is what I described in the book. Yeah, that's absolutely it. So in the Kepriyan order, we work with three main initiations or alterations. You could also kind of look at them almost like an archetype. For us, it's a little bit different, but for people who aren't Kepriyan, they can try and attach themselves to those archetypes. And that's what we have. We have warrior, counselor, and priest. And all three are you can be in any gender in terms of being part of them. So, but they do exactly what you just said. Warriors hold space, they protect the ground, they shield. They're the ones who kind of set up the space to make sure that nothing else gets in that we don't want in. Counselors help build the energy and connect everybody together, and then the priests are typically manipulating it and guiding the energy in any particular ritual.
0: What are the warriors protecting the space from exactly?
1: So you have this in a lot of traditions where you'll just have, some sort of gatekeeper or keeper or guardian. Usually it's just one though, who will just make sure that everybody is okay in the circle and everybody's okay in the space. And they're the ones who will, hold down the circle, if you will, and protect it. In the Kepriyan order, you basically have roughly one third of the participants doing that. So it's very participatory, and everybody has one of those three roles. Some people are capable of fulfilling more than one of those roles. Some people are really only capable of fulfilling one, but we basically split it up into threes. So it's protecting, much like any other traditional witchy, Wiccan type ritual or any other esoteric group that does that. But it's also protecting specifically against any sort of entities. So disembodied beings that might be trying to be cheeky or naughty during the ritual, and making sure that they don't come in and disturb it.
0: Have you ever performed a ritual or participated in one or witnessed a vampire ritual where something happened that genuinely frightened you?
1: I don't think so. Not during a vampire ritual. I've experienced a lot of things over my time, and a few pagan rituals have freaked me out, but not a vampire ritual. No, I don't think so. I had some pretty intense experiences. I've experienced the rituals of other groups, and so some of those rituals were pretty intense and were really interesting to me. But no, I was never afraid. Never afraid. But again, I believe in some pretty extreme things, and I've been doing stuff since I was a child. So Richard, I'm pretty desensitized compared to the average person.
0: Are you accused of being a Satanist?
1: No, that's never happened actually. And I'm definitely not. I definitely don't subscribe to anything, in terms of theistic or even non-theistic Satanism. No, so I haven't. I've been described as evil, but never a Satanist. So.
0: And you mentioned that most of your members are sort of non-theistic. Some you may have some agnostic or atheist. I don't know what your particular beliefs are, but if you believe in a creator, in other words, that everything here isn't an accident. If you believe in a creator or a god or whatever you want to call that, the universal mind or whatever, why would they create vampires? Why would God or the creator create vampires?
1: No, I'm loving some of these questions. I like all of them, but I'm loving some of them, and this is another one that I love. A lot of people, and we've even been doing this on this show, and I understand because it's what is focused on. A lot of people focus on, oh, vampires are ooky spooky, which we haven't really focused on in this show, and they feed, right? We focus on the feeding. However, we don't necessarily focus on what the vampire is doing in society. And so vampires were catalysts for transformation, and just our very existence helps people transform, moves them around very quickly in terms of what they're doing. And we can target our feeding to take pain away, trauma away, that sort of thing. So I think that one of our reasons for existing is to help other people on their spiritual paths and to help heal and protect people. So yeah, we're taking an energy and we're feeding, of course, but I think we have a greater purpose than that. And that's one of the things I'm hoping that I'll end up conveying in the book to people.
0: So you're participating in energy healing. So while you're in there taking a little sip, you're also maybe, moving some things around, helping align that person spiritually, emotionally. Is that it?
1: Exactly, because the very act of energy exchange you're feeding is going to remove blocks. It's going to help awaken people or get things moving more quickly. So think of it as like, physically, getting a, you walk around, you get kind of sweaty after walking around for the day, you have a shower. Well, the vampire is basically doing an energetic shower for the person when they're doing the energy exchange.
0: An energetic shower. I love that. All right. We'll pick this up on the other side. We're going to open up the phone lines, questions and comments for a living vampire. My name is Richard Serrett, sitting in for George Noy. You're listening to Coast AM.
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1: Sitting in for George Norrie, Led Zeppelin, Down by the Seaside. Sending that out one out to Tom Danheiser for thanks for the lift into the studio tonight.

0: You enjoying yourself?
1: Oh, are you kidding me? I am having a ball. I'm having a ball. And I think my son North is enjoying it. He's up past his bedtime, but he's having a good time as well.
0: You guys, you and Michael have this giant, I've never seen this. I can't believe I've never seen the studio, a giant white light.
1: It's like, it's coming from the inside. Yes, come towards the light, Tom. You know, this is another exciting thing because this is my first time talking to you about George's brand new program, and I'm dying to hear more about George Norrie's Strange Universe.
0: We're going to tell you about it. It is called Strange Universe. It's a Spark TV original series. We've just finished taping our first season, and they're just now getting up online. So you can find it only on Spark TV, but you can go to coasttocoastam.com right now, and Lex has put a little sample up there that you can watch. I think it's our guest, Danyon Brinkley. And it's really neat because, you know, this is radio, right? So it's radio. You don't see the guests, but you see the guests on this show, and we have a brand new set. The set's really great looking, so we'd like you to check it out. Just go to coasttocoastam.com. All that info is right there.
1: Yeah, I can't wait to check it out. Thank you, Tom. All right. Want to talk to a vampire? A living vampire? 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

0: Father Sean Wild stays with us, author, occult teacher, psychic, veteran practitioner of the esoteric arts, who openly identifies as a living vampire. And before we go to the calls, let's just quickly find out, how do we get a copy of Living Vampires, Modern Tradition, Magic, and Practice, and Magic Without Tools, Sean?
1: Yeah, thanks, Richard. 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It's M-A-G-I-C-K for magic. But you can also get the books online. Living Vampires, you can get through Llewellyn, you can get it through Barnes & Noble, you can get it through Amazon. I'm going to assume you can also get it through other occult shops soon, because it just came out officially 3 weeks ago. So hopefully other shops will be carrying it shortly.
0: All right, to the wild card line we go. Cindy is in West Virginia. Cindy, welcome to Coast.
2: Thank you for taking my call, and I apologize if you've

0: answered this question before because I can't listen and try to call in at the same time. If someone is violent and a vampire picks up on it and they feed off of it, does it diminish the violence in that person? And it would be great to send like a troop to a highly violent area and have the vampires do that.
1: Great question, Cindy.
2: That is. So, Cindy, and yeah, we haven't really answered it yet. So no worries at all, but happy to repeat myself even if we did. So it can, absolutely. There's actually, there are people though that are vampiric. They're not necessarily vampires. I know one who is a psychic on Bourbon Street. And whenever he is on Bourbon Street doing readings, there's never violence on his block, ever, in 20 years, not once. So absolutely we can. It's not just something that vampires can do. People that know how to be vampiric and siphon energy can do it as well. But definitely, yeah, if you can siphon the violence or calm the energy down of an area as well, depending on how good you are with the magic and with the energy work, for sure. But not just vampires. People can do that in general if they have enough skill.
1: Maybe we should send living vampires into the prisons. What do you think?
2: Oh my goodness, that'd be an interesting test of things, actually. That's actually very fascinating.
1: All right. Yeah. East of the Rockies, Ray is in Tulsa, Oklahoma. Ray, welcome to Coast.
3: Yes. Thank you for taking my call. This is an interesting program. My question for the guest would be, when you come across a person who's protected by the cross, what do you do?
2: The cross, so that's one of the myths, right? Is that certain religious items will protect against vampirism. It doesn't protect against energy work at all. I love crosses. I will sometimes wear one. So there are Christian vampires, there are Catholic vampires. And so, yeah, it doesn't inherently do anything to protect against the energy exchange at all.
1: All right, Ray, thank you. That's a good question as well. There are, as you say, Christian vampires, you say. Now, I know you've stated categorically, and I take it your word, you're not a Satanist, but are there Satanist vampires?
2: Well, absolutely. Yeah, no, there are. There are none, to my knowledge, in the Keprian Order who are, but there are definitely Satanist vampires. More often than not, those are the ones that are extremely predatory, that spectrum that we were talking about. So they definitely exist. Just like there's just, you have normal people that are Satanist and Christian, right?
1: So. Right. Fair enough. All right. Let's see here. Let's go first-time caller. Sherry is in Compton, California. Sherry, welcome to Coast. You're on the line with Sean Wilde. Go ahead.
4: Yes. Hi. Thank you for having me. I just had a question. Just wondering, like, why am I so able to pick up on people's energies? Like, if they're mean or if they're good or if they're trying to hurt me, or any type of bad will or intent towards me, why am I can pick it up like really quickly as soon as I walk into a room. Why is that?
2: Yeah, so that can be one sign potentially of vampirism, but it can also just be a sign that you're just a sensitive, energetic person, and sensitive being that you're sensitive to energy. A lot of people will throw around the term empath, but it's thrown around so much that it means that about half of society would be empaths, which I don't believe, but you could be. You could be an empath where you're picking up on the emotions. If it's more than emotions, you just might be sensitive to the energy. If it's overwhelming for you, I would shield against it. So again, that bubble of energy that I was talking about before, there's lots of books that talk about it. You're not going to make it slippery. You don't need to make it slippery, but an energetic shield, usually a sea green color, like the color of the Caribbean Sea, that will be helpful for protecting against being overwhelmed by that. The danger of that, though, is you just want to use it temporarily, not all the time, because it can kind of diminish your own emotions as well. So it's a little bit dangerous that way, but it is good if you're feeling overwhelmed in the moment or you just don't want to feel somebody's emotions. It's a really good shield to do.
1: Great call, Sherry. Thank you. Always love listening or hearing from first-time callers. Gary on the wild card line is in New Jersey. Gary, welcome to Coast.
5: Hi. I was wondering, if a person comes to the conclusion that they're a vampire in the way of draining someone's energy just by socializing with them, can they stop themselves from being a vampire?
1: Good question. Can you stop yourself from being a vampire, Sean?
2: You can stop feeding. You're going to get sick, though. And a lot of vampires have to go through this to actually experience it, to believe it. But you're going to get sick. You're not going to be well. So you can, but it's going to be awful. It's gonna suck, pun not intended. So yeah, you can, but eventually you're gonna have to reset and start feeding again. So
1: I'm thinking back, Sean.

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1: Started to die, or someone in the family, a neighboring farm, someone fell ill. Do you think some of those witches were living vampires?
2: I mean, I don't know. I think my understanding of a lot of that was greed-driven in terms of getting lands, getting money, or very, you know, misogyny-driven in terms of, like, being, you know, anti-women. When you remove those things, which my understanding is that was the main driving force, then you've got people that were probably nothing at all. You've got people that were midwives and herbalists, and yeah, maybe the odd living vampire as well. Absolutely. Occultists, you know, things like that, astrologers. I think it was probably everybody was kind of caught in that net. But do I think, you know, it was exclusively living vampires or something like that? No, definitely not that. But were the odd ones scooped up in that too? Probably. Yeah. I mean, just like I think a number of different occultists were probably scooped up in that.
1: What's a sin eater? I mean, I think I remember that term from Harry Potter. Weren't there sin eaters in Harry Potter?
2: Death eaters. Those are death eaters.
1: Death eaters. Thank you. Yeah, death eaters. Thank you. It's been a while since I watched. Okay, what is a sin eater?
2: So a sin eater, that's a whole thing in and of itself. I do like a 1-hour talk on that. But a sin eater, we get the term from Wales or the Midlands of the United Kingdom. So kind of like Western England, Eastern Wales, and a sin eater would consume a ritual meal over a corpse or over somebody who was dying to remove their sins from them. So the first written records were just after the Anglican Church was formed in England. And so the sin eater would be called, and this ritual meal would be consumed over the corpse or, again, somebody who's in the process of dying. And the sin eater would take the sins of the person into their own body through a magical ritual. And they would have this ritual meal of bread, salt, and usually beer, but some sort of liquid, which was usually alcohol, most often beer. Sometimes people confuse it with vampirism because you're feeding, right, energetically and physically, but it has nothing to do with vampirism other than there is hardships consumed by the person. But sin eaters aren't necessarily vampires at all, and vampires aren't necessarily sin eaters.
1: Interesting. Is that something that you would aspire to becoming, a sin eater?
2: So I actually am. I'm the world's only public, verified, and traditional sin eater. So there's a lot of modern sin eaters. That gentleman on Bourbon Street that I described, he actually describes himself as a sin eater, a modern sin eater, where he's taking, you know, that violence and eating it so that people won't be violent on his block. Traditional sin eating is done with that ritual and certain items in the ritual. And so I actually brought that magic back for the first time in at least 100 years, at least publicly. There might be private ones in a small village somewhere in Wales, but I brought it back in 2022. So I actually do that. I've done it at conferences. I've actually performed it on stage in Vegas, and I've done it for other people privately as well.
1: So what does that entail? In some cases, you would be sitting at the bedside of someone who's getting close to passing away, maybe in a hospice, and you take some of their sins in onto yourself?
2: Yes. So for anybody who's familiar with Leviticus and the scapegoat, it's very similar to that, where the sins of the nation, the sins of the people are put onto the goat and the goat's driven into the desert. In this case, I'm, I guess, the symbolic goat, and I'm taking on the sins of the person by consuming this ritual meal. And the operation, the magical operation, basically removes the sins and puts it into the bread and the beer. And the sin eater, in this case me, consumes those and also consumes the sins at the same time. And the idea back in the day, ironically, one of the ideas was you didn't want your family member coming back as a vampire. And so you would do the sin eating ritual so that they wouldn't come back as a vampire, they wouldn't come back as a ghost, and that they'd be able to get into heaven. So they'd be able to move on and go to where they needed to be. And back then, you know, people believed it was heaven. So the sin eating ritual is basically almost like a purification or a healing ritual, if you will.
1: You're going to reincarnate according to your belief system. Would you rather not come back as a vampire? Is it hard being a vampire?
2: Now, once I was able to reconcile it, and I think that's that whole kind of crisis that everybody goes through. Once I was able to reconcile it, no, like I love it. I mean, certainly there's bad days and there's good days, but overall I love it. And, you know, I've got a soul group of other vampires that I reincarnate with, you know, and

0: And even when we're mad at each other, we all still care about each other. And so it's, I don't know, it's really different. And I love it. I ultimately love it.
1: Let's go east of the Rockies. Walter is in Syracuse, New York. Walter, welcome to Coast.
2: Hey, Richard, thank you for having me on.
1: My
2: Hey,
1: pleasure.
2: John, I got a question now. Are you able to see your reflection in the mirror?
0: My fortune, or did you
1: Your
0: say reflection?
1: reflection.
0: So I talk about, I'm not laughing at you, Walter. I'm just laughing because I debunk myths in my book, and that's a great one. Yes, I'm absolutely able to see my reflection in the mirror. When I was younger, I would spend maybe a little bit too much time in front of the mirror, and now I try and be a little bit more humble and less egotistic. But we speculate that one of the reasons for that was that older mirrors were silver-backed, and there's magical properties to the idea of a silver-backed mirror. And so we speculate that that is probably part of the legend as to, a vampire not being able to see the reflection. But yes, I absolutely can see my reflection. Nothing weird going on there.
1: Thank you for the call, Walter. Where did I asked earlier about Bram Stoker and Anne Rice
0: Yes.
1: and whether they were writing metaphorically about living vampires, and you sort of disabused me of that, saying that they were actually writing about, what did you call them, performative vampires?
0: So in the case of Dracula, I can't speak to Stoker and what he knew or didn't know, but Dracula actually was a vampire. He was a vampire practitioner for
1: Practitioner,
0: sure.
1: right, yes.
0: Yeah, may have been a living vampire too, I don't know, but definitely was a vampire practitioner, yes.
1: Okay. But and Anne Rice, her novel, her books take place in New Orleans, don't they?
0: Part of it, yeah,
1: Yeah.
0: absolutely.
1: So what is it about New Orleans? I mean, you own bookshops there. There's I guess a Kepprian community there, perhaps. What is it about New Orleans? Why do vampires, why do we associate them with New Orleans?
0: There's a number of legends. I mean, I think the most popular and public one is the stuff that Anne Rice wrote about, and she just became so popular in the 90s in terms of, the whole vampire series. But we've got legends of the Casket Girls, where, there's this legend of these three women being vampires. We've got Saint Germain, which is a very famous vampire that I knew about him, but I didn't even know he was associated with New Orleans until I moved to New Orleans. So you've got that. You have other vampire legends too in terms of the area. So there's just something about it, but I don't know. I don't know what it is about New Orleans. I suspect that it's really Anne Rice. Anne Rice just really popularized it, I think. And then for a while there was a number of different vampire groups in New Orleans. There still is. There's still a few, but not nearly as many as the late 90s, early 2000s. And so I think the idea and the reputation just kind of grew from there because there actually was a number of vampires and still are living in the city.
1: When you, that's on my to-do list. I have to get to New Orleans. If you were to strip away all the occult terminology and the tradition and the belief systems, what would you say is the strongest evidence you could give a skeptical listener that living vampires are objectively real?
0: Oh my goodness. That's interesting. I don't know. I don't know. Because I associate so much of it with magical thinking, right? With magical things going on. It would depend on what their thresholds were of testing things. If they're around enough vampires and they see the vampires basically being catalysts for transformation and catalysts for change, would that be enough? I don't know. Would they want to see, other things that would be outside of the realm of normal somehow? I don't know. I guess it would depend. I mean, unless you're energetically sensitive, you're not going to notice anything different when, I walk down the street. I'm just some dude walking down the street, so I don't know the answer to that, Richard.
1: Do you announce yourself as a vampire? Do you let do you unless do you volunteer that you're a living vampire to people?
0: No, I mean, before the book, absolutely not. Unless I really got to know people. Obviously now with the book, there's no going back after writing a book about vampirism. But no, I typically keep it quiet. I also it's my guilty pleasure too to kind of hide what I am and then see when a vampire feeds on me at the club and see the reaction when they realize that I'm a vampire too. I kind of like that. So no, I'm usually pretty quiet about it and I like to kind of hide about it. But those days are obviously over now with the book. So.
1: Last question. We're heading into open lines here in a moment. I'm going to ask people about the Mandela effect. Is it interview with a vampire or interview with the vampire?
0: I always thought it was the. I was thinking about that earlier. I always thought it was the.
1: Oh, interesting. I was convinced it was interview with a vampire. Well, we'll sort it out over the next 2 hours. Sean, a real delight. Thank you so much. I appreciate it.
0: Thank you for having me. It's been a pleasure.
1: Sean Wild. All right, as I say, coming up, we're opening the phone lines, and I want to hear about your Mandela effects. What do you remember with absolute certainty that apparently never happened that way? That's coming your way next on Coast to Coast AM.

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12: Fox News, I'm Chris DeMeo. President Trump honoring the crew for their space flight around the moon back in April. The president was stopped Friday at the Johnson Space Center in Houston.
13: Trump awarded the Artemis II crew members the Congressional Space Medal of Honor for their journey around the moon earlier this year and launched plans for the U.S. Space Academy, saying space has become critical to U.S. military operations.
12: Fox's Jackie Heinrich, the president also attending a fundraiser for U.S. Senate candidate Ken Paxton while in Texas. The Massachusetts jury in Lindsey Clancy's case is going home for the weekend. They'll try again next week to reach a verdict in the murders of her three children.
14: The defense says the suicide attempt proves she was suffering from postpartum psychosis, but prosecutors argue it shows motive. She wanted to die, but couldn't do it unless her children were dead first.
12: Fox's Brian Yenis. 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
20: Donald Trump's America.

0: The president will play a prominent role in a rare midterm convention for Republicans next month. The two-day convention is set for September 9th and 10th in Dallas. The two major parties traditionally hold multi-day conventions in the summer of presidential election years. But President Trump floated the idea of a midterm gathering several months ago in an effort to boost candidates running in a year Republicans are trying to hold on to control of the House and Senate. Democrats also considered holding a midterm convention, but have not announced plans for one. The RNC says Vice President J.D. Vance will deliver a keynote address on the convention's opening night. President Trump will also appear that first night and deliver a keynote address on the convention's second night. Over the course of the two-night event, organizers say more than 100 speakers will take the stage to lay out what they call a primetime showcase for President Trump's success. At the White House, Jared Halpern, Fox News.
1: This is House Call for Health. A woman in Tennessee has been left paralyzed from the chest down, and her family claims this stems from a drug mix-up at a hospital in Nashville. The family of 72-year-old Glenda Dorton says she went to Ascension St. Thomas Hospital for a routine knee replacement surgery and that she was given potassium chloride instead of the anesthetic intended for an epidural procedure. Her family says that mistake led to the paralysis. The hospital says there was a medication error that happened in its pharmacy and that three other patients were also impacted. Dorton's family says they don't blame the doctors, the anesthesiologist, or the immediate care team for the mix-up. Unrelated to the case, the National Institutes of Health says potassium chloride is a medication used in the management and treatment of hypokalemia, which is when you don't have enough potassium in your blood. For more health news, go to foxnewshealth.com. 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
1: Oh, so great to be with you. Coming to you live from the Sherman Oaks Coast to Coast AM studios. Sitting in for George Norrie. Paul McCartney, Gratitude, from 2007's Memory Almost Full, which was an unusually personal McCartney album, and he actually began recording it at Abbey Road way back in 2003 before putting it aside. Tonight I want to mess with your memory. It's open lines, and our unofficial theme is the Mandela Effect. Those things you know you remember one way, except reality now says otherwise. Case in point, interview with a vampire. Nope. That's wrong. Apparently, it's always been interview with the vampire. So what's yours? A movie title? A song lyric? Logo? Historical event? Something you swear changed. Is it faulty memory? Parallel realities? Shifting timelines? CERN? Fooling around with the machinery of the universe? We've taken the international line, and we've turned it into a special Mandela Effect hotline for tonight. And that number is 800-893-0903. 800-893-0903. And as usual, our longstanding rule, no politics. We get enough of that everywhere else. So tonight, we're messing with reality instead. Your Mandela Effects, your calls, open lines. Coming up next on Coast to Coast AM.
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0: All right. Once again, we have opened up a special Mandela Effect hotline, previously known as our international line, 800-893-0903. Your experiences with the Mandela Effect, but we can open up the discourse to include anything involving high strangeness, of course. And we're going to begin with Sue in North Carolina. Sue, good morning. Welcome to Coast.
1: Hi, Richard.
0: Hi there.
1: First of all, where is Sherman Oaks?
0: Sherman Oaks is Los Angeles, California.
1: Is
0: it?
1: I'm
0: not sure. San Fernando Valley, I'm told.
1: Oh, is that where you said you're at tonight?
0: That's where I'm sitting.
1: Oh, okay. I had a question. You talk a lot about your son North, which is wonderful, but you never talk about Zach at all. Is he okay?
0: Zach's wonderful. I mentioned North because he's sitting here in the studio with me, but Zachary's gearing up for university in a couple of weeks, and he's at home taking care of our 80-pound typhoon on four legs called Tucker.
1: Oh, a typhoon?
0: He's a golden retriever, but he's...
1: Oh, they're beautiful.
0: He's a menace to society, but we love him.
1: Oh, they're beautiful.
0: Yes.
1: They make great watchdogs.
0: Well, he better find something to do to earn his keep. He just lies around the house like he pays rent.
1: So Zach's okay?
0: Zach is wonderful. Thank you. What's on your mind tonight, Sue? What do you want to talk about?
1: Well, I was wondering what you thought about Trump wanting to name Lake Ontario Lake America.
0: Well, he can name it whatever he wants. It doesn't matter. But let's move on to the bizarreness of the universe. Let's say hi next to Bill is trucking in Oregon. Bill, welcome to Coast.
2: Hey, Richard. Yeah, Mandela Effect is my favorite topic, okay? But, you know, I just want to be clear right from the beginning. Because George and Ori had a guest on that was a creator of the Dark Skies series. And he was talking about aliens, right? And I brought up Mandela Effect. And maybe these visitors are insulated from it, right? And I mentioned that we're all living in changes in the timeline. Well, he cut me off and he said, well, if we're all living in it, everyone, there's no way to prove or disprove it, moving on, right? But here's the thing. Like, I have a coworker. He knows more about the Mandela Effect than anyone I've ever seen. He doesn't listen to any Coast to Coast or any paranormal stuff at all. He's not into it whatsoever. I ask him about a song. He's quite smart on music. So I asked him about a song that I think may be part of the Mandela Effect, and he started going on about Fruit of the Loom underwear and the cornucopia that used to be on there. And then he started talking all about Mandela Effect. So we're all aware of it, but he doesn't care. Those of us that care have had some sort of crisis, some sort of like for instance, some people see themselves, they meet themselves, and they go into a Mandela Effect crisis. At least that's what I believe. Mine started in like 1991, but the reason.
0: Hang on. What was it in 1991? What was the Mandela Effect that you witnessed? And this is, you know, it's interesting because, the Mandela Effect really started for a lot of people around the time that Mandela, you know, is released from prison, right?
2: Well,
0: they remember him dying in prison in the 80s. So what happened in 91 that you, Liz, what was the Mandela Effect revelation for you in 1991?
2: Well, in 1991, I remember this event. Okay, I was at Fort Knox, Kentucky, and I got called back off of leave saying that we were going to war. And I was like, going to war? Wow. Okay, so anyway, then it was like the first time I ever had excess leave. I thought nothing would, you know, I thought I was, you know, free, you know? And I remember there was an event, and there was... I remember at Fort Knox, we were doing a joint training event with with armies from countries in that area. And I'm sure one formation was Iraqi. Under Saddam Hussein, they were Iraqi soldiers. And everyone's like, no, you're just making that up. I'm like, no, I'm sure there were. But anyways, we, you know, Iraq, Saddam Hussein's Iraq had invaded Kuwait. You know the story.
0: Yes.
2: I mean, you were the, and then as far as like this season four, this season four, episode 18, Lithia is the name of it, the episode, okay, of Outer Limits, the new Outer Limits. That talks about a post-apocalyptic world in which there's mainly all just women, and they reproduce with artificial insemination. They revive a soldier, a male soldier. They revive him from cryogenic freeze, and of course, there's all this mayhem and crisis ensues, right? And that when they refreeze him, the matriarch, she was his fiance, but he did not recognize her because she had aged. Right. That was a series called Utopia. All right. And that's the Dark Skies guy cut me off at that point. He said, OK, there's already a series called Utopia. Now I'm seeing that series he was talking about all over the place. But before, long story short, this is this whole thing, like I said, it doesn't affect anyone unless you have some sort of crisis event with it. And I'm telling you, Richard, I'm telling you, a lot of people see it. This has something to do, because I did the numbers on this Lithia and Utopia. It has something to do with when the Bolsheviks opened up the tomb of Tamerlane and Operation Barbarossa. Now, I know the BND, the German Intelligence Service, were manipulating the Russians at the time, okay? But that Operation Barbarossa was the largest land invasion any military had ever done in history. Right. And
0: what does that have? Because I got to move on to some other callers. What does Operation Barbarossa have to do with the Mandela effect?
2: Well, I just ran the numbers on that Lithia and Utopia connection. All right. And it came up with Tamerlane in his conquest of Europe, his attempted conquest of Europe. That and then also I think there is about to be the Russians. I think there's something really bad about to happen as far as the situation in Ukraine. Leave it at that.
0: Okay.
2: Leave it at that and move on. Thanks.
0: I appreciate the call. All right. Safe driving in Oregon. Let's see. I guess people will have to do their own research after class. Let's say hello to Billy is in Glendale, California. Billy, welcome to Coast. Good morning.
3: Hey, Rich, good morning. How you doing? I actually had a personal Mandela effect from something from 1996, but I didn't realize it until 2024.
0: All right, lay it on me.
3: Okay. In 1996, the movie The Crow City of Angels came out, right? And, of course, that year so did the soundtrack, which has many great artists. Anyway, in June of 1996, I was 15, and I had actually heard a track on Power 106 here in L.A. that was going to be on the movie soundtrack. It was Above the Law and Kid Frost doing a song called City of Angels. Now, a couple of months, about a month later, the actual soundtrack comes out in July of 1996. The movie itself didn't come out till August of 96, but in July of 96, when the actual album finally came out, you know, I rushed out to get it because the song was stuck in my head. But when I turned, I went directly to that song because I got the CD, and it was a completely different mix of the song. It was a remix. It was not the same one that they had actually played on the radio. And so I realized, okay, it's a remix. You know, there's a radio mix, and then there's the actual official album mix. Then, of course, later on that year, they came out with a video, and the video had the same mix that's on the album. Now, fast forward to 2024, you know, it'd been a while since I heard it, so I looked up, you know, so I was playing the song, but what's funny is that now the version that's on the album is the remix that I first heard on the radio, and now apparently the remix, the original version is now a remix that's no longer on
0: the album. I understand, I got where you're coming from. Okay, so here's a smorgasbord, you know, pick one that maybe best explains this. A, you misremembered. B, you were conflating different things. Or C, CERN is messing with the timeline.
3: CERN.
0: CERN. CERN
3: it is. Don't get me wrong. I'm willing.

0: to consider that my memory may be faulty, but I don't think so.
1: Okay. And what about conflating things?
0: I'm still confused how I would be conflating things, yeah. Exactly.
1: I'm not sure either. I can't answer that. Okay, so CERN. What is it? What is that quote? When you eliminate all other possibilities, no matter how improbable whatever remains, or whatever remains, however improbable, must be the truth. Something like that. Arthur Conan Doyle, right? From that's his quote. Anyway, thank you for the feedback. Appreciate the call. Casper is in St. Louis, first time caller. Casper, welcome to Coast. Good morning.
2: Hey, Richard, great to be on here. I just wanted to call because when I was a little kid, I was always fascinated with the topic of urban legends. So you're from Canada, right?
1: Yes.
2: So I just want to call and see, are there any Canadian urban legends that you know of that you think are cool?
1: Wow. Let's see. Well, you kind of put me on the spot. Urban legends from Canada. I think the thing about urban legends is they don't necessarily respect national borders. I think they tend to be more sort of cultural. So I think a lot of our urban legends would probably be, you know, those stories that we share around campfires would probably be very similar to yours. I remember being in Cub Scouts, we went to, we had a camp and telling stories about, you know, the car that picks up some ghost on the side of the road, but he doesn't know it's a ghost, and he asks, you know, the hitchhiker, where do they want to go? And they get off at the cemetery, and they, you know, those sorts of things. They're universal. That's why they become folk legends and urban legends and become part of folklore is because they're universal. I'm sure there are some specific, ones that pertain to certain regions of Canada, but I can't think of any off the top of my head. Just, you know, I'm guessing the ones that you're familiar with would be the ones most people up in Canada are also familiar with. Sorry, I couldn't be more specific, but let's say hi to, we're going to go west of the Rockies, and Alex is in Redondo Beach, California. Alex, welcome to Coast. Good morning.
3: Hi, Richard. Glad to talk to you. I heard you talk on Sam Tripoli and about your new book, The Rock and Roll Twilight Zone.
1: Oh, I appreciate that. Thank you.
3: Yeah, thank you. Thank you. I wanted to ask you about the Kurt Cobain case, your thoughts on them possibly reopening it, but specifically Eldon Hoke. I know people actually that were involved and knew him, and I guess he was the drummer from a band called The Mentors, and he claimed Courtney Love offered him $50,000 to kill Cobain.
1: Allegedly, reportedly, never proven in court. Yes, that's the one.
3: I guess he passed the lie detector test, but I can't seem to verify that if that's ever... I mean, I don't know if that's out there, but I guess it's said that he passed the lie detector test. Most people believed him, but also the way that he was found dead was kind of suspicious. Do you think there's any chance they'll reopen it? And I have another question about the Cobain case after you answer that.
1: Okay, so the Kurt Cobain case... well, recently, I would say maybe January or February of this year, there was an independent group of forensic analysts. Now, they weren't appointed by a court. They just took it upon themselves to go back to King County, where Seattle is, whether they went to the DA's office or whether they went to the medical examiner's office or to the Seattle Police Department. I'm not sure what, but they presented them with a lot of the evidence, for example, that is contained in my book, Tales from the Rock and Roll Twilight Zone, about the handwriting analysis of the supposed, you know, suicide note, the position of, you know, the shotgun and Kurt's body and so forth. I don't want to get too graphic here. But despite that, King County or the medical examiner's office said, no, we're not reopening the case. And I can't tell you why. I think it's compelling. I don't know what would be involved in getting it reopened. There are still people alive that were close to the story. Kurt was cremated after his death, of course. You mentioned Eldon Hoke, El Duce, who was featured in a documentary that was made a couple of years after Kurt's passing, called Kurt and Courtney by Nick Broomfield. And the thing about Eldon Hoke was he was a real character. He was kind of a what they called a shock rock performer. And some would argue that he wasn't the most reliable of witnesses, so you have to take that into account. But he's on film saying what he said. And this is all alleged again. Nothing proven in court. Courtney Love has stated publicly many, many times, you know, she's not involved and there's no truth to these accusations. So we have to, we have to take that seriously. Yes, he did say that she offered him money. And that he was found dead several days later, face down on a railroad track. So make of that what you will. Those are the loose threads that we tug on. And will it be reopened? Will the case be reopened? I can't answer. I don't have a crystal ball. I think it should be. I don't think you ever have to apologize for searching for truth and justice. There's no statute of limitations on that. We tend to think of these, you know, dead rock stars as they become over time, they become cartoon characters. They were real flesh and blood human beings who left behind loved ones. And so they deserve a pursuit of truth and justice, wherever that may lead. And it may turn out in the end that, yes, Kurt Cobain took his own life. But I don't think the case should be closed until we can say that with 100% certainty. And as it stands right now, I don't think we can. Appreciate the call. I don't have time for another one, but we're talking about the Mandela effect in addition to just about anything else. Here's one we were kicking around in the studio. Do you remember the chocolate bar Kit Kat? Hyphen or no hyphen? Show of hands here in the studio. Who remembers a hyphen in the Kit Kat chocolate bar? No. Tom says no. He doesn't, but Mike and North say yes. I don't remember. I didn't eat too many Kit Kats, but there was no hyphen for all you playing along at home. Tom, you're right. But that's the question. Are we misremembering? Or is CERN, the Hadron Collider, messing with timelines? You tell me. More of Coast to Coast coming your way right after these.

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1: Sitting in for George Norrie, Harry Nilsson, everybody's talking. Here's the great trivia question. Nilsson didn't write this song. Fred Neil did. Nilsson's version became immortal, of course, through Midnight Cowboy and earned him a Grammy. Tim Gallaudet, former Navy oceanographer and acting head of NOAA, says high-resolution maps reveal strange features on the Atlantic seafloor that closely match Plato's description, including what appear to be canals and concentric formations. He says they know where it is, but because of an NDA, he can't reveal the location. The next step, send down a remotely operated vehicle and find out whether these formations are natural or man-made. And remember, Plato claimed Atlantis vanished more than 11,000 years ago. You know, there's no excuse to listen, or to miss, Coast to Coast. If you don't listen live, so many different ways to listen. One of them is, of course, the YouTube channel, the official YouTube channel. And here's Tom Danheiser to tell us more.
2: That's exactly right. It's interviews of recent and past shows, and we're always adding special

0: best of compilations. 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You'll have some fun. And Richard, I got to tell you, this subject is so great. I forgot how great it is. So you remember the Wizard of Oz?
1: Yes.
0: Remember when she releases the monkeys against Dorothy?
1: Oh, that scared me to death as a kid.
0: And she yells, "Fly, my pretties, fly!"
1: Yes, yes.
0: That's not what she yelled.
1: What did she yell?
0: "Fly, fly, fly."
1: I don't remember "fly, fly, fly." I remember "fly, my pretties."
0: No, because she called Dorothy my pretty.
1: CERN got to you. The Hadron Collider people got to Tom Danheiser. I'm putting that on the record.
0: I didn't remember that. I just saw this and I went, wow. And then I remembered the witch going, "fly, fly, fly."
1: Oh, maybe she said that. I could have swore she said, "fly, my pretties."
0: That's what the Mandela effect.
1: That's the Mandela effect.
0: Yes, sir.
1: Exactly. I have another one for you.
0: Okay.
1: I mentioned this, I think, before the show got rolling, but I wanted to throw this out here as well for listeners. The James Bond movie Moonraker with Roger Moore. Not my favorite James Bond. That's another story. Moonraker. Richard Kiel, I believe, is the actor. He plays Jaws. He's got a mouthful of metal teeth.
0: Yeah.
1: There's a scene where he smiles at this young woman and she's got pigtails and she's got glasses. And she smiles back at him. I remember, and I'm guessing 90% of people who've seen the movie remember, she has braces. She's got a mouthful of, we used to call them train tracks when we were kids, which wasn't very nice.
0: Right, I remember.
1: A mouthful of metal, right? And he kind of winks knowingly at her. He's got a mouthful of metal, and she has. But if you go back and watch the movie, she smiles, no braces.
0: No kidding.
1: Now, what would be the point of a scene like that unless she has braces and he smiles
0: there
1: knowingly?
0: There really wouldn't.
1: No.
0: But that's so weird. Now, when you were a kid, did you eat peanut butter? Or do you eat peanut butter now?
1: I do. I'll sit there.
0: Do you have a favorite brand?
1: Do I have a favorite brand? Name some brands. I can't remember.
0: I like Jiffy. You like Jiffy?
1: Yes, Jiffy.
0: You don't like Jiffy?
1: Well, I've had Jiffy.
0: You haven't. I guarantee you haven't had Jiffy.
1: Why?
0: Because it's called Jiff.
1: Oh!
0: Unbelievable, right?
1: Jiffy. Oh, I think I know what Jiffy is. Jiffy was the popcorn.
0: Yeah. Mandela effect.
1: There you go. Well, sometimes it's misremembering. Sometimes it's conflation. Sometimes it's the Hadron Collider.
0: Yeah.
1: The problem is, how do we determine which is which?
0: I don't think you can.
1: No, no.
0: I don't think you can.
1: So, but if there's someone out there with an Anne Rice book and it says interview with a vampire rather than the vampire, then we have definitive proof.
0: That's true.
1: Right? Then we can impanel a grand jury and go to Geneva where the Hadron Collider is located, I think, and we've got a real case here.
0: We had her a few years ago as a guest, very nice lady.
1: Oh, wow. Amazing.
0: Yeah. We've lost her since.
1: We have, yes. Interview with a vampire. All right, we'll get back into the Mandela effect right here on Coast to Coast AM.
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0: All right, welcome back. Richard Serrett sitting in for George Norrie on Coast to Coast AM. And it turns out maybe we didn't even need to create the Mandela Effect hotline. Everybody wants to talk about the Mandela Effect because it's just one of those universal principles that seems to unite people. We all have so solid memories of something. We're so certain that JCPenney was spelt without a final E. And then we're told years later, no, it was spelled P-E-N-N-E-Y. And it just throws us for a loop. Now, sometimes we are misremembering. I think probably JCPenney was always spelt with the final E. But I would be willing to wager a small fortune that it was interview with a vampire, not interview with the vampire. All right, let's say hi to Aaron is in Tempe, Arizona on the wild card line. Aaron, welcome to Coast. Good morning.
1: This is Aaron in Fountain Valley.
0: Sun Valley, beautiful. All right.
1: No, Fountain Valley.
0: I'm sorry, Fountain Valley. Oh, there.
1: California.
0: No worries. Okay.
1: Hey, Richard, welcome to California.
0: Thank you.
1: My question to you is, what inspired you to follow the path that you have, and have you ever seen a UFO, or do you just work too much?
0: That's a great point. I don't spend enough time looking up at the sky. And I think that's true for many of us. We're so busy with our heads buried in our phones, we're looking down most of the time. However, maybe looking down may eventually be the location of these craft. However, I've never seen a UFO. I've had paranormal experiences, I've had something happen to me. I've witnessed things that I cannot explain. Is that paranormal? Is it just like the Mandela effect? Misremembering? Confusion? Possibly. I'm open to all possibilities. Your other question was, what led me down this path? You mean to become a broadcaster? I guess we lost Aaron. That's a long story. Probably not very interesting. You know, we each choose our own path, and my path, I think, kind of chose me. Let's take the other Aaron. It's a festival of Aarons, wild card line. This one is in Tempe, Arizona. Hello, Aaron. Good morning.
2: Morning, Richard. Welcome to South of the Border. We're glad you're here with us.
0: Glad to be here.
2: I think last time we talked, I was telling you about my, Josh Warren wishing machine I got, and I have a an update for you that relates to synchronicity.
0: Okay.
2: Yeah. So I was wrote my my wish down was to have a prosperous and fitting job opportunity. So I've had, over the past few weeks, I've had six different interviews of different places and, types of work that I would love to do. And everything literally just fell into place. The only thing I did, which we know a lot of places have a history of not really getting back to you when you, show interest in getting a job, right? Or applying for one.
0: It happens.
2: It does. So these six different things that just lined up, and this is like never happened to me, going through this process. I went to all of them and didn't get a lot of them, but I learned something. I was shown and learned something real valuable that would help me to get what I'm after. So I went to this one place. It was a security guard firm that was having a hiring event, and showed up there, and I was ready to interview with them, and they said that in the state of Arizona, you

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1: And I've researched it, found out how much it was. And in my area here, all of these jobs, which there are so many different companies that have security work, and I'm looking for something that's higher paying with, you know, about the same amount of work, same amount of time that I'm doing right now. So not only have I found a new path to go on to do something new, to get paid more, and to step out of the retail role that I'm in now, which is my ultimate goal.
2: Right. And you attribute, sorry, I just want to cut to the quick here. You attribute that to Joshua P. Warren's wishing machine.
1: Yes, because that's the most important thing that I've learned, and I've already started to go down that path to learn that new thing. So I would that's what I would say, yes.
2: Well, here's the thing. I love Joshua P. Warren. I think he's such an innovative researcher, and of course, he's part of our Coast to Coast paranormal podcast network, Stranger Things with Joshua P. Warren. But why do you attribute to the wishing machine? I mean, you decided that you wanted to get out of retail. You wanted to forge with another. And so you went to, you know, the security job fair, and they gave you information that you didn't know about. You had to go get your guard card and so forth. Why couldn't that just be Aaron taking some initiative and, you know, taking a leap of faith, you know, that if you go to this job fair, things are going to change for you. Things are going to open up. Maybe the wishing machine's greatest power is that the idea was, you know, already inside you, but the wishing machine gave you permission to go out there and do it. Because, the wishing machine tells me I should do this. No, Aaron decided to do it. What do you think of that?
1: I think that's valid, too, because I guess there's some things that we find within ourselves, or we have, like, little tools and things to help us push us down that path. Otherwise, we would say something and never do it.
2: Right. But in the end, it really doesn't matter whether it was the wishing machine or whether it was you. You're on a different path now, and I wish you the greatest success. I hope everything works out for you. I'd love to hear back from you once you land that dream gig in your chosen field, Aaron. Thank you so much. Let's say hi to the wild card line. Eric is in South Carolina, beautiful South Carolina. Eric, is it humid there where you are tonight? What's going on?
3: The last couple of weeks, it's been 100 plus.
2: 100 plus.
3: You know, the actual temperature's been feeling like 108, 110, but
2: wow.
3: It's much better right now.
2: Wow. And how do you keep cool at night?
3: Just paying a high bill. That's it.
2: Got it. Okay. Got it. All right. What's going on, Eric? What do you want to talk about?
3: I just remembered reading something in the past, and I just, hopefully no one's brought it up, but I wanted to bring it up, and it was, I was born in 80, so what I'm bringing up is 1963, and I think that is pretty clear just by the date, but the Kennedy assassination, the vehicle, I remember seeing recreations, movies, a plethora of them, with a four-seat car and four people in the car. But it was not. It was actually six people in six seats. And I just thought that was odd, and maybe it's not relevant to this Mandela effect, but to me, that's what I remember.
2: No, it's a great example, and it comes up. If you search, you know, examples of Mandela effect, that is one of them. You nailed it. People remember four passengers. However, I've never had that impression, you know, after so many viewings of the Zapruder film over the years and talking endlessly about the JFK assassination.
3: Right.
2: You know, I clearly remember Texas Governor John Connally in the middle row with his wife. I think her name was Nellie. I guess she would be the first lady of Texas. And then you had the Secret Service agents in the front seat. William Greer was driving, and I can't remember the name of the other Secret Service agent who was a passenger. And then, of course, you had

0: president and the first lady in the very back. But a lot of people do remember, for whatever reason, four passengers. Now, unless you assume that Governor Connally was driving, which doesn't make sense, then, yeah, I can't imagine how you can't miss John Connally because he takes a bullet, right? So it's interesting. That to me is a clear example of misremembering. There were six passengers, well, a driver and five passengers technically, but it's a good one and it comes up time and time again. Appreciate the call, Eric. Let's see, we have Charles, I think, is on the Mandela Effect hotline. Charles,
1: yes,
0: welcome.
1: Sir, how are you? I usually call in on the West Coast line, but I do have one misremembrance that is subject to challenge. Would be Canadian visual artist Bryan Adams, who wrote a song, Summer of 69.
0: Yes.
1: I seem to remember standing on your mother's porch, and it's Mama's porch. So I'll just put that out there. And it's Friday night open lines, and it doesn't feel like open lines, though, when we have, like, a topic, you know? And the reason I say that is because tonight, astrologically, astronomically, or whatever, things are really lining up for a bunch of stuff to be discovered, exposed, you know, whistleblowed, and I was hoping tonight would be the night when some really cool calls came in, because I think there's a lot of people out there, just something's pushing them over the edge, saying, you know what, I'm just going to report this tonight. I don't care what happens anymore, but I got to get this out there. Like, I really feel like this is, like, the night for that.
0: Well, I've never put in a prohibition on any of those topics. I don't want to talk about politics, but anything else goes. I mentioned that off the top. I threw the Mandela Effect topic out there, and I assigned a specific line to it, a hotline to it. But you're free to talk about anything. What do you think is going to be exposed in the next weeks?
1: I'll tell you, personally, I mean, I'm kind of looking at the new FAA regulations that are allowing different zones for sonic booms, and with the Mandela, it relates to time, which there are people operating at femto and picoseconds, which is a trillionth of a second and a quadrillionth of a second, and they're shaping single photons. You know, so I just want to give some perspective. And how I know this is our own taxpayer-funded research that you can find on SITE:/.gov. You know, it's right there. It's not hiding. We pay for it. And it's fascinating. But when we begin to understand that there are forces operating at picosecond and femtoseconds, quadrillionths of a second, anything's possible, you know, sleight of hand, misdirection, planting memories, taking them out. It's a fascinating world. That's, I guess, what I'm saying.
0: It is indeed a fascinating world, Charles. All right. Yeah, some of these things perhaps are hiding in plain sight. If you want to rifle through the paperwork or do the deep dive into the YouGov websites, you'll find research on a lot of different things. But I guess my question would be, does researching, what did you call them, picoseconds or nanoseconds, does that necessarily equate to a different spelling of the Berenstain Bears? I don't know at this point. I don't know that we can confidently say that the Hadron Collider or some kind of a Time Lord who works for the CIA changed the spelling on JCPenney. Maybe. I mean, that's what we're here to talk about, right? Captain Crunch. Tom threw that one at me, and I nailed it. I hit it out of the park. I remembered how Captain Crunch was spelled. But others don't remember it that way. That could be misremembering. Others could be time manipulation. I'm open to that possibility. And I'm here waiting to talk to you about it. Richard Sarrett in for George Norrie, right here on Coast to Coast AM.

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8: Fox News. I'm Deborah Valentine. President Trump says the U.S. has secured majority control of 65 billion barrels of Venezuela's oil reserves, calling it, quote, the biggest oil deal in world history.
9: It comes nearly 9 months after the U.S. captured President Nicolas Maduro during a military raid in Venezuela.
8: Fox's Mike Emanuel, Secretary of State Rubio, posted to X, the deal is a huge win for both America and Venezuela. President Trump will not attend ceremonies in New York, marking the 25th anniversary of 9/11.
10: The White House is strongly pushing back on reports. The decision to skip New York is because the ceremony would not include a speaking role for the president.
8: Fox's Jared Halpern says the president will attend Pentagon ceremonies instead. Jurors resumed deliberations Monday in the triple murder trial of Lindsey Clancy. 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
15: This is House Call for Health. Children who lose a parent may be more likely to suffer with mental health problems. Around 22% of kids who lose one of their parents develop a diagnosable disorder, compared with just 11% of kids with both parents. This according to a study linked to national survey data from more than 6,000 Australian households with children between the ages of 4 and 17. Around 29% of kids who lost a parent to death later developed a mental health issue, and between 22% of kids experienced the same if their parents separated or if one of the parents was in custody. The rate of mental health disorder for children ages 4

0: 4 to 11 who lost a parent to death was even higher at 38%. For those kids who lost a biological parent to death, more than 1 in 4 experienced depression, anxiety, ADHD, or other problems. The study was reported in the Australian Journal of Psychology. For more health news, go to foxnewshealth.com. 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I'm Lisa Brady, Fox News.
1: Democracy 2026.
2: Less than 100 days out from the midterms, tens of millions of dollars are already in play for candidates who support the rapid expansion of artificial intelligence. Groups like Leading the Future have emerged as major spenders. Its collection of PACs has spent $30 million on federal and state races. That money is going to both Republicans and Democrats. Leading the Future told Fox Business it supports candidates who believe in, quote, responsible policies that keep America at the forefront of innovation and unlock new economic opportunities for workers and businesses while still having meaningful safeguards in place. But that's not the only player. On the other end of the spectrum, you have a group called Public First Action. It's looking to support candidates in favor of stronger AI regulation. It is backed by Anthropic CEO Dario Amodei, who has been outspoken about the need for guardrails. Connor Hansen, Fox Business.
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1: Sitting in for George Norrie. And we're talking the Mandela Effect here on Open Lines. And the Mandela Effect kind of took a dark turn here in studio. I had to physically pull Michael Cozzio off of Tom Danheiser. Danheiser insists that the Fruit of the Loom logo never had a horn o' plenty. And Michael Cozzio took great exception to that. It almost came to blows. I'm kidding, of course. But people are passionate about what they think they remember. The Mandela Effect. But that's just one of the sort of the proverbial logs we threw on the fire. You can talk about high strangeness till the cows come home. I welcome it. But I just thought that might be an interesting thing to discuss, because the latest one going around is it interview with a vampire or interview with the vampire? And I insist, I must be adamant about this. It was interview with a vampire. If there's someone out there with an original Anne Rice first edition, and it says interview with a vampire, I will send a cab, an Uber driver over and bring it into the studio. All right. We're going to get back to open lines in a minute. I wanted to share this with you from the coasttocoastam.com website. Have you heard about this? A 60-year-old NASA photograph raising eyebrows again. UFO researcher Scott Waring says a strange object photographed above the moon in 1967 is not a camera glitch. It's a massive spacecraft, possibly, get this, more than 3 miles long. And there's more. Newly released Apollo-era files contain astronauts describing strange flashing and tumbling objects near the moon. And on one recording, even mentions an alien star base on the far side. NASA says there's no evidence of extraterrestrial life, but nearly six decades later, some of those old moon photos and recordings are starting to look very interesting. And of course, you can find out more in the carousel up at coasttocoastam.com. And if you're enjoying my little bag of tricks here on Coast to Coast, I'd love you to dig a little further down the rabbit hole and join me on my podcast, Richard Serrett's Strange Planet. 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All right, back to high strangeness and the Mandela Effect. 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

0: First-time caller Shannon is in Maryland. Good morning, Shannon. Welcome to Coast to Coast.
1: Good morning.
0: Hi there.
1: Thanks for having me.
0: My pleasure. Go ahead. What do you got?
1: Oh, wow. Well, yeah. The Mandela effect, that blew my mind. Like, the first time I ever heard somebody say to me, Nelson Mandela just died. I was, like, years ago in jail, and I argued with this lady, and she was, like, 10 years younger than me. I'm 52. So she was, you know, I was probably 50, and she was, like, 40. But I feel like there was, like, one of the generations, somebody else told me this, very much more educated, but they said, you know, there, it seemed like there could have been some kind of wormhole, or I don't know if I'm saying that right, but like a jump in time, and that they got sent to a different dimension that is like, you know, that they had all that stuff happen, and then they came back through the hole or something. I don't know. I might not be saying it right, but maybe you get me. Anyway.
0: Yes. I understand what you're saying. Yeah, I mean, that's ground zero for the Mandela effect, right? Is people remember him dying in prison on, was it Robben's Island in South Africa in the early 80s? And then he's suddenly released from prison in, I believe it was late 80s, early 90s. I remember on television him being released. And then I think he died in around 2013. And people said, wait a minute, I remember watching the funeral.
1: I was shocked when people would say, Nelson Mandela's still alive. He just got out of jail. I'm like, no, this is crazy. And then, you know, like you said about the cornucopia with the fruit coming out of it. You know, I remember that on my little brother's underwear, you know.
0: You remember the cornucopia on the label of the fruit of the loom?
1: Yes, with the fruit coming out of it.
0: Because my understanding, and I could be misremembering, but my understanding is somebody actually contacted who owns Fruit of the Loom and asked them about this, and they denied that there was ever a point where they had the cornucopia on the label.
1: Ever. Now,
0: yeah.
1: That's what they say, yes.
0: So are they gaslighting us?
1: Come on, I'm telling you. You know, my little brother had all the Fruit of the Loom, the little, what were they called? You know, but the ones that had little characters on them, the Spider-Man underwear, all them.
0: Yeah.
1: Yes, they all the packaging came. I remember us drawing the cornucopia and the fruit coming out. You know, I mean, you know, and it was on his underwear. Just remember that he was 3, I was 5. You know.
0: So why are they gaslighting us about the cornucopia on the Spider-Man briefs? What is behind this? Why are they doing this to us? Are they torturing us psychologically?
1: Yeah. And you know, yeah, I just heard you talking about that. I'm not going to get off the subject, but that spaceship. Yeah, you know, I mean, like, there's a lot of weird stuff going on. So to say that, you know, two different...
0: Be careful about our language.
1: I'm sorry.
0: Okay. I know you're passionate, Shannon, but thank you. I think there's another possibility that may explain, and I know we're having a little bit of fun. I'm having a little bit of fun with this, because it does, on the surface, it sounds ridiculous. You know, why would the people responsible for the Hadron Collider decide to put a cornucopia on a Fruit of the Loom underwear label and then take it off and so forth? There's the other possibility is, we talked about misremembering, we talked about conflating things. I mean, people can be living maybe in different timelines at the same time. I mean, there may be, and I'm being serious here, there may be some hypothetical physics that could explain that, which is, you know, why two people can see the exact same car accident, for example, and one sees witnesses in an entirely different way. Is one completely right and completely wrong? What is the subjective truth? The objective truth. What is the objective truth? Is there objective truth? What if you have people living on different timelines? Maybe that could be a possible explanation. And theoretical physicists, I'm sure, are studying this. Paul is in Redondo Beach, California. Lots of California calls tonight. Welcome, Paul.
2: Hello, Richard. Welcome to my neck of the woods.
0: Great to be here. Thank you.
2: It's hot and humid. My golden retriever doesn't contribute much money either, and he's asleep right now.
0: Go figure.
2: Talk about the Mandela.
0: What a slacker.
2: Exactly. The Mandela effect is misnamed. Mandela stayed in the South African prison and flew largely beneath the radar as he was in solitary for many years. He was tortured, and he was not a name or popular news item. But there was somebody in the same prison in the 80s, and his name was Steve Biko, B-I-K-O.
0: Yes.
2: And he was a black, an African activist against the government, against apartheid, and he went on a hunger strike and eventually it ended up killing him.
0: Yeah, he was in police custody. I think it was in the late 70s that he died.
2: Okay.
0: And there was was that the Marlon Brando movie, A Dry White Season? Was that about the Biko case? I can't remember. Anyway,
2: I don't know. But Biko passed away, and his funeral was televised, and it was a major news item. And that's why people believe that Mandela died in prison.
0: Yes.
2: They're confusing them with Steve Biko.
0: I think you're correct. I think you're correct in this case. In this case. But what about the others?
2: Well, people are spending entirely too much time tonight thinking about Fruit of the Loom underwear. I don't know. It hasn't been a topic on Coast to Coast. But the other facts is people don't notice things. Us trial lawyers think that and know that eyewitness testimony is very bad. Most of the people don't remember what they saw or can correctly identify things and relate what they saw to police officers or to other lawyers or to even their family. And it's commonly known throughout the law that eyewitness testimony is the worst thing that you could possibly have if you're trying to prove something in court. That's why DNA testimony and other chemical and other measures of testimony is far more convincing and effective. So I think it's that people aren't really that significantly involved in things and will believe lots of things that never, in effect, happened. Anyway, that's my opinion.
0: That's incredibly insightful, and I appreciate it coming from an attorney talking about eyewitness testimony. But Paul, haven't people been sent to the gallows for centuries based on eyewitness testimony?
2: Well, yes, they have. And I'm not saying that all eyewitness testimony is incorrect or is made up or something like that, but it's been proven through various studies at various universities and law school that eyewitness testimony is not the best type of testimony, and that's why many people will minimalize it. And I think that Mandela was definitely alive all that time, and people confuse him with Steve Biko, who was a major story at the time before Mandela even, maybe perhaps before he was even prison, although I think he was for quite an extended period of time.
0: Yes, he went into the jail, I think, in the 1960s, if I remember, and so he was there a long time. But you're right, Stephen Biko, he became an international symbol for police brutality in apartheid. And there was even, was it Peter Gabriel sang a song? He sort of immortalized Biko in song, and I think...

0: you're right in this case. People are misremembering Biko for Mandela. Paul, great call. Thank you so much. Great to hear from you. I appreciate it. Let's say hi to Chris in Rhode Island, east of the Rockies. Hey, Chris, welcome.
1: Hi, Richard. How are you doing?
0: I'm very well. Thank you.
1: Richard, we're coming up on the 25th anniversary of 9/11, and there's so little talk about 9/11. And I wanted to honor George Norrie and Dr. Judy Wood for building the only real memorial to 9/11, which is the truth. The truth is the only real memorial. And I just wanted to let you know, an airplane can't be absorbed into a skyscraper. And nobody cares, but I think that's what's crude about our country. Not Donald Trump. What's crude is 3,000 Americans were murdered, and the truth has never come out. There's been no justice for them. And I just wanted to honor, you know, Judy Wood. Also, there was a stewardess who wrote a book about 9/11, Rebecca Roth. Incredible. There was a Philip Marshall. He ended up getting killed. I just wish there was more talk about 9/11. They deserve justice, those people. They were savagely murdered, jumping from a skyscraper. Nobody cares about them.
0: Well, I wouldn't say nobody cares about them, but you're right. 25 years in this day and age is an eternity. I knew Philip Marshall. He was a United Airlines pilot. I spoke to him in Santa Monica, not far from where I'm sitting, about his theories and so forth. I remember we had an email exchange. He had written a book. He'd been on a number of platforms and things that I had hosted, and we shot a TV episode on 9/11. This is going back 2011, 2012, and we remained in contact, and I had a fairly lengthy email chain from Phil Marshall. He kept checking in occasionally, asking, you know, what's the status of the TV show and the episode, and when is it going to air, and so forth, and then silence for some time, and then I received word that he had allegedly taken his life and several members of his own family, and I was absolutely devastated. And so something I did at that time, I remember this so well. This is not Mandela effect. This happened. And this may sound macabre or morose, but what I do often when someone passes away, I often go back into my email thread to see what was the last time we talked? What did we talk about? Maybe it's, you know, a way of kind of honoring that person's memory. I want to say, when did we connect last? I did this actually earlier tonight when we found out that Ron Patton from Ground Zero passed away. I went back into my WhatsApp because we had just communicated maybe a month ago. Anyway, I went back into and I do not delete emails. I went back into my email thread, into my email to search for the email thread from Philip Marshall to find out what we talked about. It was gone. The complete thread, and we're talking dozens of emails, all gone. Now, is it possible I inadvertently put them in the trash? Of course it is possible. I don't believe that's what happened. But I think Philip Marshall was onto something. Is the narrative that we've been told about how he took his life and members of his family, has that been contrived? Is that some sort of a gaslighting or psyop? I don't know. I don't have any evidence. I haven't investigated. I don't have the resources to investigate it. But you're right. The best thing that we can do to honor the dead, and I remember when questions arose very early about what happened to 9/11, and people were accusing other people of, well, you're dishonoring the dead by dragging these conspiracy theories into it. And I say no. The truth, or the pursuit of truth, and you could pursue truth end up being wrong, but the pursuit of truth need never apologize. And the best way to honor somebody is to seek justice for them and to seek the truth, wherever that may lead. And it may ultimately lead to the official narrative. I don't think it will necessarily in the case of 9/11, and you're right, we must continue to talk about it. Not only on the anniversaries, but throughout

0: the year and for the foreseeable future, the same way that we continue to talk about JFK. Even when younger people's eyes start to roll, oh, you're talking about JFK again? That was 60 years ago. So what? So what? The truth is the truth. Okay, let me see here. Do I have time to squeeze in one more? I'm getting the no from Michael. He's waving me off. And so we'll come back. I'll do one quick. Mike in Fairbanks, Alaska. Get it said real fast if you can for me. Mike, what's on your mind?
1: It won't be fast. I've got a few things to say here, but hello, Mr. Sarah there. Thanks for logging me in, Richard. Did you get the UFO footage? Did you ever get to look at that I sent you?
0: You sent me UFO footage?
1: Yeah, for the 4th of July. Remember it disappeared, the UFO that disappeared on film?
0: Oh, jeez. Can you...
1: I emailed it.
0: I apologize. Could you send that to me again?
1: Yeah.
0: Is that a big deal to send it to me again, Mike?
1: No. Absolutely.
0: Okay, I want to...
1: No, I've got... Mm-hmm.
0: As you can imagine, I just get a deluge of stuff, and sometimes things fall between the cracks, and that's my fault for my poor organizational skills. Send it to me again, and I will have a look at it before I leave the studio tonight, if you can do that for me. And
1: I've got an update on a lot of updates on the towers. Richard Gage is making his rounds, and I've talked to Richard Gage before, and there is no doubt that the towers were brought down. How long do you think it took to prepare the demolition on the towers, Richard?
0: Well, to wire 110 stories for a controlled demolition, assuming that they're still using that kind of technology, that would take weeks. But let's pick this up on the other side. Mike, hold on. If you've got a line, hold on to it. Back with more Open Lines. Richard Sarodin for George Norrie on Coast to Coast AM.
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1: Skechers, with a T or no T? Show of hands, T? Yeah. No, two out of the three? No, there's no T. No T. It's S-K-E-C-H-E-R-S. S-K-E-C-H-E-R-S. I remember the T. I remember the T. The Home Depot. 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I do too. 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
2: Mandela, it's the, right?
1: It's not right?
2: No, I'm saying it's the, right?
1: It is the Home Depot. Yeah, I just remember Home Depot. I mean, these are the sorts of things. I mean, you need to come together with people, and there are only so many places you can have these conversations. One of them is on Coast to Coast, and maybe you're sitting across a table from a date, someone you've met through ParanormalDate.com, and can't wait to that show. That comes to the television show.
2: It's going to pretty soon. So we told you earlier about our TV show, Strange Universe, and we stay pretty busy here. So we're also going to start a show, get ready for this, Paranormal Date. That's what it's called. So if you're single and fascinated by the unexplained, then you're the one we're talking to. 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This is how it works, Richard. I can't wait. We're going to tape. I think our first tapings are at the end of September or October, right around there. So each episode, one paranormal loving single

0: is going to go on a blind speed date with three potential matches who share their passion for ghosts, UFOs, psychic phenomena, that kind of thing. 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It's the place where getting ghosted is a good thing.
1: Coming to a TV near you, that's a winner. That is going to be a smash.
0: It's going to be crazy.
1: Can't wait. All right. We're going to continue to delve into the Mandela Effect and other encounters with high strangeness in the time that remains. What a delight to be with you on Coast to Coast tonight. Thank you. Richard Serrett in for George Norrie. Back with more in a moment.
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0: And we are into the home stretch. I received an email from Richard. I won't use a last name, but Richard, writing about interview with a vampire or interview with the vampire. And he writes, maybe folks remember title as interview with a vampire because phonetically the TH blends in with, and the a sound comes from the E in the. So if you say it like interview with the, with a vampire, it sounds like with. I think that was a point Tom was making earlier. It blends in. The TH and the with makes it sound like ah. Pretty weak T as far as I'm concerned. That's a no. Doesn't do it for me. I distinctly remember the A on the cover of the Anne Rice novel, Interview with a Vampire. All right. That's what you call beating a dead horse, I guess. Wildcard line, Greg is in Remsen, New York. Greg, thanks for your patience and holding on. Thank you. Welcome.
1: Yeah, hi, Richard. I wanted to ask you about a song that is a constant in the bumper music and coast all during the weeks, or actually two songs. The first one is by Soundgarden. It's called Black Hole Sun.
0: Yes.
1: You know, that sounds kind of, you know, like the moon and the sun and all that. Maybe I'm not sure on the name on that, but it's by Chris Cornell.
0: Yes.
1: And it's, you know, the words to it for the listeners out there kind of go like, Black Hole Sun, won't you come and wash away the rain? You know, something along that line. And a young lady I did that on TV the other night. Her name is Nana Royal. She did a wonderful job on the guitar, and they gold buzzered her ahead to the America's Got Talent final. And what do you have any idea? Is the name on that song, is that like an astrological thing or something along those lines?
0: I am familiar with the song. I can hear it in my head, but I really don't know the backstory. I'm sorry. I couldn't recite the lyrics.
1: Yeah, okay.
0: I'm sorry.
1: That's fine. Well, that young lady, she really needs to win. She did a fantastic job. I saw it on YouTube the other day. Now, the other one was, I didn't get to tell Tom about it, but in 1963, I went to the World's Fair.
0: Yes.
1: I was a youngster back then, and I was at the German Pavilion. This is another common song on Coast, because they were going to have a band in that pavilion. We'd eaten and they had a dance floor there, and I was really young with my little brother.
0: Where was the 63 World's Fair? Was that New York?
1: New York. Yeah, I'm from New York, so that's why we went.
0: Okay.
1: There was going to be a band, and these fellas all came out. I didn't know who they were. I was pretty young, but old enough. And me and my little brother, we went and sat right in front of the microphone on the floor. There was no stage. It was just a dance floor, chairs all around where you sat and ate and so forth. And we had matching suits on, you know, like and all that, you know, our Sunday best. And we sat on the floor waiting for them to come out and start. And they came out, and this one guy come out, and he's playing the trumpet. It was amazing. We're sitting there looking up at this fella playing the trumpet right at us, and his cheeks puff right out like balloons, both sides. And he is just wailing away, doing all this really cool music. People come out and start dancing, and we're all dancing. And then he goes into this one slow song, and it's one of Coast's most famous songs, I think. And it's the one, It's a Wonderful Life.
0: Yes.
1: Yeah, and that was just something else. And, you know, that's kind of a slow, mellow song. And that whenever that song comes on Coast, I always remember those days.
0: It transports. Isn't that amazing, the power of music to transport you?
1: That song transports everybody, I think.
0: Yeah, it's like a time machine. Great memories,
1: and then,
0: Greg.
1: And there's
0: yeah.
1: one more if you got a minute.
0: Okay.
1: This is a MTV video, okay? And it's done by Youngblood, because you mentioned Youngblood earlier. But this is the singer Youngblood, spelt not exactly Youngblood, but the song's called Zombie. Now, there's two videos. There's the official one, and that's the one you want to catch if you're a nurse or you've ever been in the hospital or ever had a loved one there. In the end, the nurse gets her angel wings. If you watch carefully, you got to just catch it carefully. It's a very good video for anybody who's into that stuff. So thanks, Richard, for letting me tell my little stories there. Appreciate it.
0: Thank you, Greg. Appreciate it. I got to apologize to Mike. I was going to take your call after the break, and then, you know, I lost it. But you're back on, Mike. Thank you for your patience. We were talking 9/11. You had asked me how long it would take to prepare a building for controlled demolition, and I couldn't imagine. You know, you have to wire. I guess you don't have to wire 110 floors, but I can't imagine the complexity of something like that, unless, of course, we're talking about advanced technology. Anyway, go ahead. What did you want to say?
2: Yes, you are correct. Well, there's never been a high rise, Richard, that has ever collapsed from fire, ever in history. And John Skilling and Les Robertson, they designed the towers with the memory of I know you remember this, you've read about it. In 1945, a B-25 hit the Empire State Building.
0: Yes.
2: Yeah, and well, these two guys built these towers to withstand multiple Boeing 707 crashes, direct hits with full loads of fuel.
0: Correct.
2: Multiple hits. Now, if anybody thinks that these towers were brought down by Osama bin Laden, they are drinking the Kool-Aid. Listen to this. In 1995, Ace Elevator was given a multi-million dollar reward. I mean, they were rewarded a bid to redo all the elevators on the tower systems. They worked on it for 7 years, Richard. Ace Elevator needs to be investigated. They are the ones that are behind it. They are part of the crew that wired the towers. Those towers went into free fall. Richard Gage has filmed other towers dropping in free fall. It's exactly the same. There were 189 elevators in the tower, in one of the towers alone, and the amount of wiring done, it was

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1: Jet fuel burns at 750 degrees and office furniture burns at 550. You could put a fire at 1,000 degrees under those steel beams forever and they would not fail. There was not enough heat to separate those beams. Those beams were demolished. They said that Richard has proven the debris field was 1,200 feet in diameter. They've got pictures of steel ejecting at 126 miles an hour horizontally, sticking in a Tower 3. None of the concrete came down in chunks. It's all pulverized into dust, and now they're finding the spheres, little tiny 10th-inch minus spheres in all of the dust that is the nanothermite. And there's too many witnesses. There were 118 firefighters that witnessed the explosions. And Nick Visconti, the fire chief, needs to be investigated because you cannot work on a high rise without the fire chief being involved.
2: Well, you have to be careful about that. You know, we have to throw in words like alleged.
1: He's the one that said we're going to have to bring it down. It's going to blow. How does he know that? How did Rudy Giuliani knew that? How did he know that? And then Kevin McFadden heard a countdown: 3, 2, 1. Greg Bartner, a cop, he heard a boom, boom, boom from the lower floors. And what happened is they set the charges off on the lower floor first. The very top, if you look, the tower collapses in the center core. They took the core out first. 100,000 tons of steel in the core of the main towers. 40,000 tons of steel in Tower 7. They're trying to say in Tower 7, one column number 27 failed.
2: Mike, I want to first of all thank you for, you know, kind of taking me back down memory lane, because I remember talking about all these things. I interviewed Richard Gage from Architects and Engineers a number of times, and I think he hit all the major points here, and you did it in a very succinct manner. You know, we're getting close to the anniversary. I'm sure there'll be more discussions on this. I hope there will be. There should be. I hope you'll be there, armed and ready, and once again to talk about these things. I'm going to move on for now, but you raised all those questions. You raised. I remember raising those in the early days after 9/11, and we should continue to raise them until we get answers, until we get perhaps the new 9/11 commission. Am I going to hold my breath? No, but that shouldn't stop us from at least trying. Thank you, Mike, for doing your part. Curtis is in Texas on the wild card line. Hey, Curtis, welcome.
3: So I've got a UFO and a Mandela thing, and I think they're linked together. Now, I'm talking about my dad and my uncle. Back in the, we grew up in southeastern Missouri, and we did a lot of bass fishing, serious tournament-level bass fishing, and we did a lot of it at night. Now, this happened to him in 1976, okay, in the summer of 76. He saw at Piedmont Lake, or Clearwater Lake near Piedmont, Missouri, he saw UFOs, and him and my uncle saw two UFOs, and it scared the living fire out of them. And I'm saying this because we were serious bass fishermen, and my dad, we had a bass boat, a fiberglass bass boat, first one he ever bought, and it scared him so bad, he used to treat that thing like his baby. And he drove it up on the rocks and ran to the boat, ran from the boat to the truck and left the boat, just abandoned it and drove off with the empty trailer. And we found out about this after we went fishing one time, and I looked at the bottom boat and I said, geez, what happened here? And my uncle looked at me and he looked at Dad, and then they told me the story while we were on the lake getting ready to go fishing one night. And so they laid it out to me at the launch ramp. They said, this is what happened. And they told me. And so it scared the living fire out of me too, just the story. That night, we were fishing and nothing really happened. But then a month later, we went back and we were looking at some things, and we noticed on the graph that we had, we saw some anomalies, some strange things there. But the graphs were really bad and poor at this time. Now, I joined the Army. Okay, now I'm back here, and this was 1984 when this one happened. We are still back fishing on that lake. We're fishing at night. And then one of the stories that at Piedmont was these UFOs came up out of the lake, right?
2: Yes.
3: And so you would imagine if a UFO came out of the lake, it would disturb the water.

0: water quite a bit, right? And this is kind of what we call a river run reservoir. So if you have a little disturbance, it kind of translates over a little bit, as we learn now. And so one night we were sitting fishing late at night. It wasn't near the dam, because all these things happened right near the dam on Clearwater. We were up a little bit further on the lake, fishing in another little shallow area. And we're fishing. All of a sudden, both of us fell out of our seats because the water hit us, and it moved so bad, so much in the lake that it knocked us out of our seats. And we're figuring out, you know, I thought the dam had broke. It hit so hard. And then a few seconds later, it came back the other direction, washed us up kind of up in the brush and stuff. And we were freaked out. You know, it's like, holy crap, Dad said, they're here again. They're here again. Got in a boat, fired it up, and we drove 900 miles an hour or whatever back to the launch ramp, loaded the boat and took off. Now here's where the Mandela thing comes from. Is now 1987, in August of 1987, I'm going to go to Germany in September, right? And so I had 30 days off of leave. I came back and we were fishing on the lake again. And I was asking Dad about the event that happened with the water sloshing around, asking if it was an earthquake or something or maybe part of the rock cliffs, because there's a lot of rock cliffs and stuff that fall in the water. And I thought maybe that was one of the things that happened. He said he didn't remember that. And my dad didn't remember an event that happened where it knocked both of us out of our seats while we were fishing, pushed us up into the brush where we had to kind of push the boat out, to, you know, get out of it and work the boat back out of the brush. And then he drove like a madman, which we never do at night. We always do really slow.
1: So, just a second now. You're saying it's not that he didn't remember certain details. He didn't remember any of the event?
0: No, he didn't remember that part of the event that happened in 84.
1: Right, okay.
0: Okay, he remembered the earlier event, but he didn't remember the event in 84.
1: Okay.
0: And what I found out later from my uncle was another event that happened with him and my uncle in 85, where they were down there, and a similar type of event happened with the water being disrupted, and then they woke up and they don't remember anything that happened after that. They just remember there was a huge wave that come up the cove that they were in, and then they woke up and the boat was beached there, and they woke up. They don't remember that. And I think what happened, and then whenever we go back, we talk about the earlier event, and I start looking at the reports from the earlier events, what he told me doesn't quite match with what the events are saying that's recorded in the Piedmont Post and the other places that's recorded there. And there's even a YouTube thing on, I don't know, some YouTube channel did a story about it, a 12-part story on it. And I've looked at those. And so his story is not matching with the stories that they have now, but I think he was in close proximity to two of those events.
1: So what do you think happened? Do you think he was, I don't know, taken aboard or something and the aliens changed his timeline? Or I'm serious. I mean,
0: here's what I think. I think what happens is that he and other people may be around these events in close proximity, and whatever these UFOs are using for propulsion messes up with our cognitive thoughts.
1: That's a great theory. Yeah, I think you're onto something there, Curtis. Thank you for the call. Thank you all for making this such a special Friday night, Saturday morning. For George Norrie, George Knapp, Connie Willis, Lisa Garr, Rich Barra, Ryan Recker, Tom Danheiser, Dan Galante, Gina Selvati, Michael Cozio, Adam Thompson, Donna Walker, and Sean Latasor, I'm Richard Serrett. Thank you for your ears and your voices, your beautiful voices. Until tonight, so long for now.

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4: Fox News, I'm Chris DeMeo. No verdict in the Lindsay Clancy murder trial. She's a Massachusetts mother who killed her three young children, then tried to commit suicide. Fox's Brian Yenis is in Plymouth.
5: The defense says Clancy's attempt to take her life is proof that she was suffering from postpartum psychosis, made worse by taking 13 different prescription medications. Prosecutors say Clancy was not over-medicated and argue her suicide attempt is proof of a motive.
4: The jury will continue its deliberations Monday. Clancy faces three counts of first-degree murder. President Trump went to Texas yesterday to help Senate candidate and Attorney General Ken Paxton campaign ahead of the midterm election.
6: In Houston, President Trump headlined an RNC fundraiser, reportedly charging $88,000 for photo ops and $10,000 to get in the door.
4: That's Fox's Jackie Heinrich. 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
8: Apple Maps now have ads on iPhone, and not that many users are happy about that. It had long been announced that Apple was adding advertisements to its maps on iPhone, but now that they've arrived for U.S.-based users, not everybody is thrilled with the experience, especially when compared to getting supposedly non-influenced map search results. The ads are not that intrusive on the surface, but they're marked as ads. They appear in the list of suggested places based on location data. They also appear in map search results ahead of organically compiled results. Apple has previously stated that while ads and maps are using location data, none of that data is being tied to a user's specific Apple account data. Apple also says that the ad marketplace is restricted to buys from certain industries, businesses, or services, and that no data will be served or shared with third-party advertisers. With Fox on Tech, I'm Eben Brown, Fox News.
7: Fox on Tech.
8: Twitter is back, sort of, but not really. It's pretty well understood that X, the social media platform now owned and further developed by Elon Musk, was once called Twitter, and from that old version of the platform, we renamed our postings of our simple thoughts as tweets. It helped that it had a little bird icon as its logo. But there's a new thing called Twitter.now, and it's created by a company called Operation Bluebird, headed up by Stephen Coates, one of the old Twitter's former lawyers. Elon Musk and X tried suing them last year, but it appears X gave up their trademarks on the old names. Coates says in a LinkedIn post they're not looking to recreate the old network like Blue Sky tried doing, but is testing out new methods for monitoring and ranking user postings without using concealed algorithms. Oh, and if you want to get in on it, it costs $20 to join the platform tests. With Fox on Tech, I'm Evan Brown, Fox News.
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Thanks for inviting me into your home, your long-haul truck, RV, camper, taxi, your parents' well-appointed basement with the simulated wood paneling, electric fireplace, and the painting of dogs playing poker, your loft, that greasy spoon just off the interstate, and your cabin in the woods. Welcome to Coast AM, the very best in late-night talk radio. I'm Richard Serrett, sitting in for George Norrie, and tonight is a little different for me. After all those years guest hosting Coast to Coast AM from my home studio in Old Thornhill, just north of Toronto, I've finally made the pilgrimage west, and tonight I am coming to you live from the legendary Coast Studios here in Sherman Oaks, California. And I have to tell you, there's something pretty special about actually being here in the building, behind the microphone, with the incredible crew who make this strange little nighttime universe come alive night after night. Now, I have met Tom Danheiser before, about 10 years ago in Toronto, when George Norrie came to town with the live stage show. And tonight, Tom was kind enough to pick me up and my son North from the hotel and bring us to the studio. So that was a nice little reunion. But this is my first time meeting Michael Cozio face to face. And it is great putting a face to the voice, Michael. I always imagined you much taller. People. So from the Coast Studios in Sherman Oaks, California, we've got 4 hours ahead of us and absolutely no obligation to stay inside the boundaries of the ordinary.

0: There are people walking among us who believe they're not quite like the rest of us. They look ordinary, they have jobs, families, relationships. You could sit beside one on an airplane, work with one for years, pass one on the street, and never suspect a thing. But according to my guest tonight, some of them have a need the rest of us don't. They need to feed. Father Sean Wild calls them living vampires, and he says he's one of them. Not an undead creature, not someone playing a role, but a living human being who, he says, requires vital energy from other people in order to function properly. That feeding can happen in many ways you might not even notice: in a crowd, through physical contact, through emotion, through sex. Even, Wild claims, by reaching into another person's subtle body with invisible energetic tendrils and drawing out life force. Some vampires know exactly what they're doing. Others may be feeding on people without knowing they're vampires at all. And then we go deeper. Father Sean Wild says vampires can awaken to what they are. One vampire can trigger that awakening in another. Some people, he claims, can even be deliberately transformed into vampires through initiation and a form of occult practice he calls metasurgery. Father Wild belongs to the Keprian order, whose tradition traces its origins beyond ancient Egypt to Atlantis and beings identified as the Watchers. And perhaps most extraordinary of all, Wild says vampires are spiritual immortals, beings who return lifetime after lifetime and may eventually remember who they were before. So tonight we're going to find out what happens when a vampire gets hungry, how he chooses whom to feed on, what the other person experiences, how you recognize one, how you stop one, and whether the ancient vampire legends were pointing, however imperfectly, towards something that never disappeared at all. Father Sean Wild, author of The Living Vampire, will be here in the first half of Coast to Coast AM. Then, coming up in hours 3 and 4, open lines, of course, we're going to do something a little bit different. There are certain things you don't have to look up because you know them. You've known them for years. Until one day somebody tells you, you're wrong. And suddenly you're staring at a movie poster thinking, wait a minute, when did that change? Well, here's the latest one making the rounds. The Anne Rice novel and the 1994 movie starring Tom Cruise and Brad Pitt. You know the one I'm talking about. A lot of people, including me, remember the title as Interview with a Vampire. Except, go look it up. It's, apparently, Interview with the Vampire. Always has been, or so we're told. And that's where tonight's open lines begin. I want to hear about your Mandela effects. The things you remember clearly that history now insists never happened that way. Is this simply the strange unreliability of human memory, or could something much weirder be happening? Are timelines somehow shifting or overlapping? And what about CERN? Every time they fire up the Large Hadron Collider, somebody somewhere seems convinced we've punched another hole in reality. Crazy? Maybe. But tonight, you get to make the case. And we'll also go wherever else the night takes us. No politics, of course. UFO encounters, missing time, ghosts, premonitions, glitches in the Matrix. Something impossible you saw once and have spent the rest of your life trying to explain. Maybe you've never told anybody because you know exactly how it sounds. Perfect. Tonight I want to hear it. This will be your radio for the second half of Coast to Coast. Open lines. But first, living vampires. Welcome to the Audio Imaginarium. Come on in, weary traveler. Hang your cloak on a peg. Grab a stool. And come gather round the fire. There are stories to be told. And you are among friends. I'm Richard Serrett, sitting in for George Norrie, and this is Coast to Coast AM. Why don't you stay a while?
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0: Father Sean Wild is an author, a cult teacher, psychic, and veteran practitioner of the esoteric arts who openly identifies as a living vampire. For more than 25 years, he's explored and taught the hidden mechanics of energy, consciousness, ritual magic, and spiritual transformation. A longtime initiate and leader within the Keprian vampire tradition, Wild's work ventures far beyond the pop culture mythology of vampires into a world of psychic feeding, subtle energy manipulation, spirit contact, protection, healing, reincarnation, and what he describes as spiritual immortality. He's the author of Living Vampires, Modern Tradition, Magic and Practice, and Magic Without Tools, drawing upon decades of first-hand occult practice and his experience within the modern vampire community. For Wild, vampirism isn't folklore, fantasy, or a gothic lifestyle. It's a state of being. Father Sean Wild, welcome to Coast AM. How are you?
1: I'm really good, and thank you, Richard. That description and summary was so good. Thank you. I appreciate it.
0: So I know I've already stated this in the introduction, but I think my listeners want to hear you say it out loud. Are you actually a vampire?
1: So as you said, yes, I am, but not the immortal kind and not the blood drinking kind. So not physically immortal and not a blood drinker, energy vampire, or we typically use the term vampire or living vampire.
0: All right.
1: Yes, I am.
0: So let's focus on what that means, a living vampire. You mentioned the word energy, an energy vampire. Walk us through, what does it mean to be a living vampire? We're not, again, talking about the walking dead, bloodsuckers, Nosferatu. You're a living vampire. What does that mean?
1: Yeah, so to explain that, we also have to look at, briefly at least, what it means to be vampiric and also a practitioner of vampirism. So we have a lot of vampiric people in our society. Babies are vampiric. They need our energy. They need our attention. Sometimes the elderly can be vampiric. There are certain occult practitioners that they know how to siphon energy from people, and they are vampiric. In a more negative way, you know, narcissists are often vampiric, or that person who kind of drains the energy from a room. And so there's lots of different people, both magical and non-magical, that can be vampiric, where they're siphoning energy, but they don't need it to function properly. At least on a permanent basis. And then you have people who practice vampirism, and there's books written about that where they actually engage in a magical practice of vampirism, and they use it as a magical path, and they have certain spiritual goals. What it means to be a living vampire is that we have the fundamental, permanent need to exchange vital energy. And so that fundamental is the whole idea of functioning properly. Permanent differentiates us from somebody who is, you know, elderly or a baby or anything like that. And exchange is important because a lot of people think that vampirism is a one-way street. It's actually a two-way street. There's an exchange of energy. It's certainly not an even exchange, but there's an exchange of energy. And it's vital energy. So it's not universal energy or other types of energy. It's vital energy that can typically only be found in people and sometimes in animals. And that's what it means to be a living vampire. It's that fundamental, permanent need to exchange vital energy in order to function well.
0: So you have a need to feed. How does that feel? Like when is it feeding time?
1: No, it's a great question. And it depends with each vampire. For me, I just start to feel run down. Sometimes I'll feel like I can't really think clearly, or I just feel really, really tired, or I'll just almost have this hunger. And if I eat physical food, which of course my body needs, you know, physical body, physical food, I'm still finding myself that there's something missing. I feel like I need something more, and it's not more food, and it's not certain, you know, nutrients or vitamins. It's energy. So that's how it usually pronounces for me. I'm speaking right now from Canada, near Thornhill, actually. I'm Kitchener, Waterloo, Ontario. So just west of Toronto right now.
0: Oh, yes.
1: However, I spend a lot of my time, or most of my time, in New Orleans. And so for me, I tend to preemptively feed before I even feel that hunger. In New Orleans very easily because of all the energy that's on Bourbon Street given off by all the people. So in that sense, I'm very, very fortunate in that I can kind of go out on a pretty regular basis before I even feel that need.
0: And you mentioned that you can't be satiated by eating food. So I guess we've ruled out, you know, what is that term? Is it a hypoglycemic? I'm not trying to be flippant here. I mean, you've ruled out that you're not hypoglycemic, you don't have anemia, you don't have mineral deficiencies or anything like that. I mean, did you go to a doctor when this first started happening and ruled all these things out?
1: No. So for me, it didn't happen that way. My awakening happened when I was around 17 years old, and I read a book called Vampires Among Us by the author late author Rosemary Ellen Guiley.
0: Oh, yes.
1: And I was reading it, and I thought, these are my people, but they're not my people. Like, I'm like them, but not quite like them. There's overlap here. And I thought, well, that's a little bit wonky. How can I be a vampire? You know, that seems a little bit strange, you know, to my 17-year-old mind. And it would be about 5 years later that I actually started to meet people in person that also identified with it too. So we kind of struggled together to figure out what it was. I mean, sure, over the years, you know, I've gone to doctors for different things, but there's been nothing that would point to something physical that was the case in terms of the vampirism.
0: So tell me about, take us back to your first vampiric feeding. What does that look like?
1: Oh my goodness. I don't remember my first time, because I mean, I think so. A lot of us, before we awaken, we tend to unconsciously feed. It's not usually awakening and then you just start feeding on, you know, people are exchanging energy. You know, you're typically unconsciously feeding. And so it's hard to say when I started, but I would have friends comment, you know, saying, you know, your eyes are very intense. You know, when you look at me, I feel like you're looking into my soul. And I would get that at, you know, 14, 15, 16 years of age. So I think I was probably feeding on people from around 14 is what I would guess. At least that's where there's indicators that I was, for sure. It could have been earlier, but we often will unconsciously take energy from people before we realize what we're doing and before we realize what we are.
0: Well, I think most of us can relate to being in the room with someone and leaving the room, or they leave the room, and we feel emotionally, maybe even physically drained. Was that person quite possibly that was in the room with us a vampire?
1: They may have been, and this is where a lot of vampires get a bad, you know, reputation or a bad rap, because you'll have almost like these emotional people that will just sap you and just kind of wear you down. And sometimes that's a vampire, and somebody is just somebody who's vampiric. The end result for you is the same. You're tired, you're feeling worn out, that sort of thing. But often they're not actually a living vampire. They could be a vampire practitioner, or they could be somebody who's vampiric. But it could be. It absolutely could be. Some vampires feed in ways that leave the person kind of feeling drained and tired and wanting. Other vampires feed in ways where it feels really good, and it feels not energizing because you are depleted of energy, but the person feels a certain euphoria. So it kind of depends on how the vampire is feeding, and how much and in what way.
0: And when you feed off someone, is there a protocol? Do you have to have their permission?
1: So that's a really important and good question. So it will range from the vampire. So any sort of sexual feeding or intimate contact feeding, of course, always requires consent. You're looking at, you know, just the physical consent, let alone the spiritual consent. So, of course, all of that, you always require consent, full stop, and consent is revocable, and that's it. There's no negotiation there. It's just the way it is. When it comes to pure energy work, though, if we remove the physical, if there's no physical contact, do you need permission or not? And this is where a lot of vampires will differ. And you have a scale of predatoriness. And on the one hand, vampires look upon other people or human beings as cattle. And there are groups that consider humans basically cattle. I am not one of them. And then the opposite end, vampires are almost like, oh my gosh, this is awful. We shouldn't be taking energy from people. And what do? We got to find other means. And then most of us are somewhere in the middle where we're just like, well, we need to do it. We got to do it, but we can do it ethically and safely and not be jerks about it. And that's where most of us fall. So there's four types of ways of feeding in terms of energy. There's what's called ambient feeding. And that's where, if you've ever been at a concert or anything like that, a band playing where there's all a nightclub, there's all these people giving off this energy. You can feel it in the air. It's almost electric. That's ambient energy. People are just kind of giving it off. Think of it like giving off heat, right? When you're doing something, you start to give off heat, giving off ambient energy. So pretty much all vampires agree that at that point, it's a free for all, if you will, and you don't need permission to take ambient energy. On the other extreme, you have what's called deep feeding, which is very intimate, very intense, and pretty much all vampires agree that you require consent, that to have consent from the person to be able to do that. Where vampires will disagree is what's called surface feeding and direct feeding. So surface feeding is like a very light skimming from somebody. So physically, think of it like a quick pat on the back, a shaking of the hands. It doesn't have to be physical, but just to give people a physical idea of what surface feeding would be. It doesn't invade the person's subtle body or their astral body, their energetic body. It's, again, just skimming off the surface. Some vampires say you need permission for that. Others will say no. And then for direct feeding, you're actually going into the subtle body, the ethereal body, that energetic body. I'm going to use subtle body for the purposes of the show. That's what I usually call it, but just for the early parts, it's the same thing as those other terms I just used. And with that, if you're not careful, you can cause temporary damage to the person, and it is kind of invasive. It's like a longer hug. It's a cuddle. It's a kiss. You don't have to do physical things, but again, giving physical things as an example. And most vampires will say you need permission for that, but not all vampires agree. So it does depend on the type of energy exchange or the type of feeding.
0: And do you believe that you need permission for that to tap into someone's subtle energy?
1: Yeah, when you do direct feeding, you really need to get permission. You really should. I'm at the point now where passively I'm surface skimming from people, even if I just walk by, if I am hungry. So for me, it's an actual effort to shut down that surface feeding because it's just automatic for me. I'm passively doing it, but no one is that I've ever met. No vampire is passively direct feeding. And that is, it's an invasion if you don't have the permission. So yeah, you need the permission for that.
0: But do those direct feeders who don't feel they have to ask permission, are they out there? And are you able to identify them?
1: So you can identify vampires in general, whether or not we're ethical or not, no matter where they fall on that spectrum that I talked about before. And yeah, you can definitely tell, I think we're going to talk about defense at some point too tonight, because I want people to know how to defend themselves against vampires, which sometimes people giggle about. They're like, well, you're a vampire. I'm like, but yeah, but you need to know how to defend yourself against the ones that are being naughty. There's ways you can tell. All of us have a psychic tell where when you're having a lot of energetic attention put on you or work being done on you or energy being directed at you or depleted, there'll be some sort of tell. So for me, my tell is pressure on the back of my neck. So part of it is learning what your tell is so that when that little spidey sense goes off, something's amiss. And if you're walking around,

0: around, as opposed to, just sitting there in your home, it's probably somebody messing with your energy at that point in time that's within visual sight of you. Not always, but probably, or an entity that's nearby that's doing something. So yeah, you can definitely tell. Another way to tell, like if you're sensitive enough, is you'll actually feel the siphoning. So it's almost like something pulling on you very slightly, and you feel something drifting away from you if you're sensitive enough to the energy. If you're not, it could even just be things like hairs standing on the back of your neck. Some people feel when it gets cold or when there's a ghost nearby or a spirit. You might feel something like that. You might feel almost like you're being watched or that somebody's focusing on you in a weird way. It manifests in different ways for different people in terms of what they notice. It again also depends on the setting too. So for instance, at nightclubs, a lot of vampires will either sit off in the corner and kind of be just watching people. They're usually alone or maybe with one other person. And you can spot them because they're intensely focused on one or more people, and they're kind of keeping them to themselves off in the corner, off to the side, just watching people. And that's they're feeding with their eyes. Or if you look at their hands, sometimes they're facing their hands, their palm chakras, the energy centers in the palms, towards the people on the dance floor.
1: All right, Father Sean Wild, you stay with us. We are talking about living vampires. Richard Serrett sitting in for George Norrie right here on Coast to Coast AM.
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1: Sitting in for George Norrie, Marcus King, hardworking man. And King recorded this with legendary producer Rick Rubin for his 2022 album, Young Blood, an album deliberately steeped in the swagger of 70s blues rock. Some sad news. Ground Zero with Clyde Lewis has officially confirmed that executive producer Ron Patton passed away peacefully following a short battle with cancer. Many Ground Zero listeners probably never realized just how much of the program they heard night after night had Ron's fingerprints on it. And for those of you who have listened to Ground Zero over the years, Ron may have been primarily known as the man behind the scenes alongside Clyde Lewis, but his career and his importance to independent media went much, much further. More details can be found in the carousel at coasttocoastam.com. And of course, our condolences to not only Clyde Lewis, but the whole Ground Zero family and Ron's family and friends as well. So we've been talking about vampires, energy vampires, psychic vampires. Tom Danheiser, ever had a psychic vampire in your life?
2: As a matter of fact, you know, as I was listening to that segment, it was interesting to me. George and I were in Las Vegas years ago, and we did this live broadcast from one of the casinos. So we got done. We're walking around. What are we going to do? We're going to eat. Well, let's go play a little bit of blackjack, right? So we had to tell, purely for experimental purposes, just so you know. But we went up to the table. And so it was one of those blackjack tables where it was a little bit different. If you got blackjack and you had put like a quarter on the side or something, you could also win like double the amount. It was a little extra thing. And this guy sat down and the energy was so bad with this guy. And we were talking about, you know, well, you put the extra coin. He's like, you're not going to win that. It's a waste of time. And sure enough, man, George put the quarter anyway and we played. And he just missed it. He just missed the blackjack and the whole just energy. But it was interesting because they really are. These energy vampires just suck you down. They really make you feel bad. So
1: right. Well, this whole conversation has me sort of rethinking my associates and friends. Like maybe there's a vampire. Maybe Nosferatu walks amongst them.
2: You never know.
1: You know, these are the kind of conversations you can only ever have like after midnight.
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1: 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Tell us about it.
2: 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Then in the search there, you just put Coast to Coast AM. All these wonderful shows will pop up. We have a UFO show, we have an afterlife show, a couple other shows there, and we have snippets of the weekday and weekend shows that we do right here in the studio and coast. So it's a good deal, so check it out.
1: Fantastic. Tom, so great being in studio with you. Face
2: me too,
1: to face.
2: Glad you're here.
1: All right, having a ball. All right, we will come back. More of my conversation with Father Sean Wild, a living vampire. You heard that right here on Coast to Coast AM.
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0: Father Sean Wild stays with us. He is a living vampire and author of Living Vampires, Modern Tradition, Magic and Practice, and Magic Without Tools. And I hope none of these questions are coming across as flippant. They're not intended to be, but I am absolutely, genuinely curious about this. Did you ever feel, or do you ever feel, I wish I wasn't like this. I don't want to be a vampire. This was forced upon me.
1: Yeah. So first, Richard, no, it doesn't seem flippant at all. And I get it that for some people, this pushes, you know, their edges of, you know, what's real and what's not, you know, and I'm cognizant of that, of course. So in my experience and in all the other vampires I've met, we go through a period where we try and figure out who and what we are, just like every other, you know, person on the planet. However, in our case, we're also looking at who and where we are and reconciling the vampirism. And so, some of us will default into something very predatory. Some of us will default into something like, oh my gosh, this is awful and I don't want to be one, which, you know, goes back to what you just asked. And it's pretty normal to kind of almost experience both ends of the spectrum. And then, like I said, most of us end up somewhere in the middle. So yeah, there was a period of about a year and a half where I'm like, this is awful and I shouldn't be doing this. And I don't know, you know, what's going on and I don't want to be taking energy from people. And yeah, I really struggled. I struggled for about a year and a half with it before I was able to reconcile it. I definitely went through that. I'm definitely not an exception in terms of going through that.
0: And when you decided to fully embrace it, what does that look like? I mean, do you decide, okay, I am a vampire. I'm gonna embrace this culture. Do you start dressing in a certain way? I mean, is there a...
1: No, I mean, I've always been one of the gothy, spooky kids. Like, I do really like that, but that's not the vampirism. That's just an overlap. I talk about it in my book. There's overlap with some of the vampire, you know, culture community. But the reality is, you know, you've got vampires in pink raver shirts, you know, and, you know, bell-bottom jeans and, you know, and things like that. Vampires in suits, you know, vampires in summer dresses. So, I happen to like wearing a lot of black, but I also dress very, you know, average and normally as well. So no, there wasn't any sort of change like that. I was actually dressing in black and loving that before I even knew that vampirism existed outside of the movies. So that was just something that I just loved in terms of a style. Some vampires will sometimes embrace like a certain look. So, you know, you've got vampires that play, we call it like playing a role or cultivating an image. So, you know, they'll get, you know, fangs and they'll get, you know, contacts and the whole bit. I don't really subscribe to that. You know, teach their own, of course, but I don't subscribe to that. If I'm going to a vampire ball, cause there's, you know, there's social events, I might put in some fangs just for funsies, but otherwise, you know, I never wear fangs. I don't wear contacts. And, if I'm dressing gothy, it's because I'm going to, a local bar and I love the nightlife and I love dancing. So, you know, I'll dress gothy for that, but otherwise I'm just, I wear a pair of docks and a pair of black shorts in New Orleans and a collared black t-shirt and I'm good to go.
0: In the book, I think you use the word bloodlust.
1: Yep.
0: How literal is, well, it's not literal, obviously, you're not sucking blood, but what do you mean by bloodlust?
1: So when a vampire first awakens, they can be really energetically unstable, especially if the vampire isn't really understanding what's going on. If they've got somebody mentoring them or guiding them, it's a little bit different. But if you don't, you just don't know what's going on. You almost have this bloodlust or this hunger, this urge, and you don't know what it is. And so, you know, describing it as a bloodlust is just the best way that I really could to try and English it, if you will, or put it into the English language. So it's not that you want to go around hurting people. It's not that you want to go around, you know, biting people's necks or anything, you know, Hollywood like that. But you just have this urge for something and you're not quite sure what it is consciously at that moment in time. And so it's aggressive, but it's not breaking the law aggressive. There's just a urge to do something and you're not sure what it is. There's an urge to consume something. But again, you have that food and it's not helping you. And so you have this almost like intensity that you have to figure out what it is and why you're having it.
0: This idea that someone who doesn't know they're a vampire can be awakened, how does that happen?
1: So it happens in a lot of different ways. So there's a few vampires that I've met that seem to have known when they were kids, you know, 4, 5, 6 years old. That, in my experience, that's pretty rare. Most of us awaken right around puberty. We don't know why that is, like what some sort of chemical change, triggers something. We're not really sure what that, why or what. I awakened a few years after puberty, and that's relatively common too. It tends to be puberty or within 5 years. It seems to be the most common thing. And so awakening can be just spontaneous, and there doesn't seem to be any rhyme or reason. It can be because you read something like I did, Vampires Among Us, which just kind of did a light bulb moment for me, if you will. It can also be done by proximity with another vampire. So just by proximity, we can awaken other people or other vampires. And you can also be awakened through deliberate feeding. So if a vampire feeds on you and you're a vampire, sometimes that will awaken it. It will spark a memory, or it will spark an understanding or a knowing. So there's different ways of going about it.
0: And if someone listening suspects a vampire is feeding on them, and maybe they're not ethical, let's say, how do they stop it?
1: Yeah, so there's lots of different ways, and it comes down to your appetite for risk. It comes down to your energetic ability and what you want to do. So first, the easiest way is to simply get out of the situation, get out of the room, get out of the nightclub, get off that street, that sort of thing. Most vampires will feed through close proximity and line of sight. So if you

can get out of Vampire's Line of Sight, that's the easiest non-magical way to deal with it, and also the safest way, physically as well. Not to imply that vampires are inherently dangerous, but just, vampires are from really good people to really bad people, just like all of society, right? We're no different that way. So that's the easiest way. Magically, the easiest way, so there's a lot of books that talk about putting up a shield of energy or a sphere of energy around you. And the issue with that, of course, is that it's energy. So all you're doing is creating something that the vampire can feed on instead of

0: State Treasurer David McRae has put hundreds of millions back into the hands of Mississippi citizens, expanding the state's affordable college and career savings program and also returning record amounts of unclaimed money. Check out how Treasurer David McRae's office can help you, your business, or your organization. Treasury.ms.gov.
1: Smooth, so that the tendrils of energy that you were describing in your summary earlier, which is again a great summary, can't latch on to anything. When the sphere of energy or the protective bubble is slippery, when the vampire tries to send out a tendril of energy, I'm motioning with my hands as if people can see me, but we're only on audio. When the vampire sends out tendrils of energy, it'll slip off. It'll slip off what I call the slippery shield, if you will. It's not a very classy name or beautiful name, but it's apt as to what it does. And that's the easiest magical way to fend off of a vampiric or vampire attack or energy feed, is just to make a shield that slippery. Most vampires will then just move on to somebody else because they can't attach to the person. There are other ways too. I was at a club one night and I caught a guy feeding on a woman, and I was feeling a little bit cheeky, and so I sat down beside him. I'm like, hey, what you doing? What's going on there with your hand? Because I see you're putting your hand at this person. There's inherent risk to that. That could have turned into a physical confrontation at a bar. But it didn't. It didn't. And the guy stopped feeding on her. Energetically, there's other ways too, where if you're feeling the tendrils and you've got the magical ability, I have a friend that in Toronto, again, he does this in Toronto. He's on the subway. If somebody's siphoning his energy, he takes the tendrils of energy out of his body and then plugs them into the earth on the tracks of the subway. And so the tendrils stay in the tracks and the subway moves, and the vampire has a reaction to that. So there's lots of different ways, but the easiest is to get out of the situation or put that slippery shield of energy around you. Those are the two easiest ways.
2: You mentioned Toronto. I recall, I'm not sure how far back we're going now, there used to be a vampire hangout called the Bovine Sex Club.
1: Uh-huh.
2: Do you remember that?
1: Yeah, I never went, but I knew it. There was also a Sanctuary, the vampire sex bar.
2: And were a lot of, let's call them, vampire posers going there with the porcelain fangs and so forth, just because they liked the whole, the getup and the culture it was performative. They weren't actual vampires, or did real vampires, living vampires, go there as well?
1: So I can't speak to Bovine because I never actually went. Although I can speak about Sanctuary, and it was probably the same for Bovine. So Sanctuary definitely had lifestylers or posers. It had, of course, goth people. It was a goth club. But it also had vampires, like energetic vampires. There was always the rumors of immortal ones too, and there's stories, of course. But there was definitely energetic vampires there. There was also LARPers, live action role players, that went there. Sometimes there was overlap with that, but there was definitely all kinds there. There was the lifestylers, fetishists, and actual vampires there for sure. I went there. I was there in the late 90s, and there were other vampires there for sure.
2: And are there, I think you used the word LARPers. I hear a lot of that in my house because I have two 19-year-olds. I'm just learning what it means, LARPers, but I get it. are there LARPers, let's say, who embrace this lifestyle of an actual, blood-sucking vampire? I mean, there are, I believe, people who drink other people's blood. What do you think of that?
1: Yeah, so I mean, LARPers are typically pretty benign. Again, they run the full, spectrum of society, just like society does, right? But LARPers are typically, theatrical type people that are just enjoying live action role playing as opposed to rolling dice on a board, with friends around a table. So some of them love that. Some of them, it's just another game for them, right? It's just one of many games that they play. This one kind of like live theater. There are people who drink blood. Some of them are fetishists. In vampire communities, they would be called sanguinarians or sanguine, or sanguinarians is a little more common, or sanguine feeding. And that's where they are drinking blood. I am not that. There are some that are relatively famous. There's a pretty famous one in New Orleans by the name of Balthazar. He's been on a lot of shows demonstrating it. Blood feeding always requires consent because you are physically touching the person and you're doing something to cut them and draw blood. That, of course, always requires consent. There's a lot of safety measures that should be put in place to make sure that the person is safe in terms of where you're cutting and what you're doing and how you're doing it. I don't really talk about it beyond that because I don't do it, and there's just so much liability. I would never want to steer somebody wrong. If people are interested in that, they need to

0: do their own research. They got to do it safely and understand the risks of consuming blood, because there's risks as well, of course, in terms of different diseases and whatnot. But again, to be very clear, I do not engage in that. Most vampires that I know don't. And in my belief, I talk about this in Living Vampires, and I cite various spiritual communities and traditions around the world where the energy is in the blood, you know, the spirit is in the blood. And so you don't need to be taking blood. You just need to be taking the energy directly. And it's my belief that and a lot of sanguinarians will disagree with me, to be fair, but it's my belief the sanguinarians are taking the energy from the blood, that there's nothing inherent in the blood that they actually need. That's my belief.
1: If you couldn't feed for whatever reason, I don't know, let's say you were marooned on a desert island, just to give an extreme example. What would happen to you? Let's say there was enough food there, you know, you had sustenance, but you couldn't feed on someone's energy. What would eventually happen to you?
0: Yeah, so first, some of my friends would start having weird dreams, because when I get really, really hungry and for some reason I can't get out, they start having dreams about me, because I apparently, not deliberately, although some vampires will feed this way, it's called astral travel or subtle reality travel, will travel out of body to feed. Sometimes deliberately. In my case, it seems to be kind of like a self-defense mechanism, where it's like, hey, you know, Sean, you're too low. You got to go out. And so certain friends that will have dreams about me, they're like, so you came to visit, you know, that sort of thing. So that would be one thing. However, if that wasn't enough to sustain me, which it typically isn't, it's more like an emergency measure. Basically the immune system starts to go down. Depression starts to sit in. You know, the reality is, with the example that you gave, stranded on a desert island, you're going to start to get depressed because you're alone anyways, right? This is the normal human condition.
1: Yeah.
0: But I know where you're going with it. Basically, you're going to have an issue with mental health, and you're going to have an issue where the body just starts to break down. So would I just literally just keel over and die from it? No. However, secondary effects would start happening that would ultimately lead to illness and or death.
1: I don't want to pry into your personal life, but do you seek out like willing partners so that you always have, you know, maybe under the same roof, you always have someone who's giving you their energy willingly?
0: Yeah, so I have a wife, and so live with her, of course. Although currently she's in New Orleans, and I'm here, you know, as I said, in Ontario. Yeah, I don't even notice, but she says that I'm constantly feeding on her, so that's definitely happening. And again, I have the good fortune to be in a city that is very alive and stuff always going on. And so for me, I own various shops in the French Quarter. We have three shops in the quarter. So when I'm done work on a Saturday night, I just walk three blocks to Bourbon Street and I take in that ambient energy. So I'm very fortunate that way, in that I have a partner that allows me to exchange energy with her or feed on her. And then I also have Bourbon Street with hundreds or thousands of people blocks from where I work.
1: Quick question, as we roll into the top of the hour here. When Bram Stoker was writing about Dracula, or when Anne Rice was writing about vampires, do you think they were actually writing about people like you? In other words, it was metaphorical, or was that something else? Very quickly, if you could.
0: Very quickly, Dracula actually was a vampire, but he was a vampire practitioner, not an immortal bloodsucker. So quite possibly. That's the quick answer.
1: All right, that's a good one. All right, we'll pick up on that when we come back. Father Sean Wilde, Living Vampires, right here on Coast to Coast AM.

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12: News. I'm Deborah Valentine. President Trump says the U.S. has secured majority control of 65 billion barrels of Venezuela's oil reserves, calling it, quote, the biggest oil deal in world history.
13: It comes nearly 9 months after the U.S. captured President Nicolas Maduro during a military raid in Venezuela.
12: Fox's Mike Emanuel, Secretary of State Rubio, posted to X, the deal is a huge win for both the American and the Venezuelan people. President Trump will not attend ceremonies in New York marking the 25th anniversary of 9/11.
14: The White House is strongly pushing back on reports. The decision to skip New York is because the ceremony would not include a speaking role for the president.
12: That's Fox's Jared Halpern reporting from the White House. The White House says the president will attend Pentagon ceremonies with the vice president attending New York. 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
15: With Super Talk News, I'm JT Mitchell. The man accused of killing his nursing student girlfriend and leaving her body in a car trunk has avoided the death penalty. 25-year-old Bryson Rivers pleaded guilty to capital murder at the Forest County Courthouse this morning. He was subsequently sentenced to life without parole. Authorities found 22-year-old Lauren Johansson's body in the trunk of a vehicle at a cemetery in Pass Christiane in July 2024. The investigators say Johansson was killed in Forest County, where she was a student at Southern Miss, before her body was moved to Harrison County. Rivers had previously been jailed in Tennessee for attacking Johansson, but was released because of an administrative error. An arrest has been made in the case of Walker Montgomery, the Starkville teenager, who took his own life after being a victim of sextortion. Nigerian man Adebole Festus Adekunle is now in the U.S. and facing up to life in prison.
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15: Football season is back, but the NFL's Pro Bowl is not, Tony Genualdo reports.
9: The NFL is eliminating the Pro Bowl game after 56 years, as the annual event designated for the game's best players in a particular season is no more. It will now only be an honor given to 88 players each year. The first ever Pro Bowl took place in 1951. It was once a full-fledged football game at the end of each season that pinned the AFC against the NFC. But as popularity went down and players began to opt out, it shifted to skills competitions beginning in 2022, which included a flag football game. The NFC won last year, which gave the conference the win in the all-time series with the AFC, with 27 wins and 26 losses.
15: Don't forget to keep up with all the high school football scores across the state tonight. All you've got to do is go to supertalk.fm/high school or download

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1: Greetings, America. It is Eric Erickson. The phone number is 877-973-7425. I'll get the phone calls here in a little bit. We just got stuff to cover. I want to, so there is a disturbing event that has happened. And so if you, by the way, speaking of disturbing events, you don't want to see the footage of the mudslide on the Chinese Nepalese border. You don't need to go get that in your head. That it's nightmare fuel. There are people who thought it was AI at first. There are a lot of dead people in China and Nepal today. They don't even know what caused it. It was not what you think of. It was disaster flick footage of a multi-story high, probably five-story high wall of mud. You see people walking down the street and they suddenly turn and run for their lives and none of them make it. Just terrible natural disaster. And that is not the horrific thing we must talk about. And I'm sorry. I'm sorry. Let me get through this story and we'll pull back and lift up and get up into the sunshine. The other day, I think it was Sunday, in Atlanta, Georgia. As I mentioned the other day, there's a thing in Atlanta called the Beltline. The Beltline is an abandoned rail easement, and they dug up the train track, they put sidewalk down, and now it is essentially it's a walking path through the city of Atlanta, through the trees, that goes from the north to the south end of the city. You can walk all over. It's wonderful. Property values have gone up. New restaurants have been built on the Beltline. They have big events. Now some idiot has decided they want to put some sort of a people moving like

0: train on it after getting rid of the train tracks. I'm hoping they decide to abandon that idea. It's just, it's a walking event. People bike, people walk, people rollerblade, people skate. People love it in the city. It's provided this green space for community activity in the city, but obviously it attracts homeless people. Over the weekend, a man named Jonathan Hamby, suffering from mental illness, stood on the Beltline and stabbed a man in the neck, killing him. The man bled out, covered the Beltline sidewalk in blood, and died at the hospital. I want to read for you the statement from the Hamby family. Y'all listen to this. This is going to make you mad. It's going to raise your blood pressure. To the community, neighbors, and leadership, we are writing this letter with a profound sense of heartbreak, grief, and accountability. Yesterday, a horrific act of violence shattered our community on the Atlanta Beltline. The pain inflicted upon the victim, their family, and every person who witnessed or was impacted by this tragedy is immeasurable. As the family of the suspect, Jonathan Hamby, we want to say directly to the victim's family and all of Atlanta, we are deeply, unreservedly sorry. Our family is trapped in an agonizing reality of knowing that we spent years desperately fighting a broken system to prevent this exact tragedy from happening. Jonathan lives with a severe mental illness that causes active psychosis. In Jonathan's reality, he is under constant, terrifying attack from bystanders who are simply walking near him. He cannot rationally process the world, nor can he recognize his own illness, a clinical reality known as anosognosis, which affects up to 50% of individuals with severe schizophrenia or bipolar disorders. Because of this, court orders instructing him to simply take his medication or follow rules are impossible for his compromised brain to execute. The question our community is asking is entirely justified. Why was a convicted felon with over 30 arrest cycles on the street, and why did he have a weapon? This is a question our family has been asking for years. Jonathan was on the street because our current legal system relies on a revolving door of short-term incarceration rather than long-term structural intervention. Jonathan has a history of over 30 prior arrests, and a majority of these as individual acts should have served as a high-risk warning to officials. Friends, I need you to listen to the next part, because it is not going to be easy for some of you to hear. And I need to, again, paint the picture of this for you. Jonathan Hamby, two men walked down the sidewalk where Jonathan Hamby stood, and he perceived that they were there to attack him. And he told them, stop, don't come any closer, leave me alone. Well, they weren't coming towards him. They were walking past him. And he yelled at them to stop, don't come any closer to me. And they weren't coming closer to him, but he, in his mind, perceived that they were. And so he went towards them, and he stabbed one of them in the neck and killed the man. He had over 30 prior arrests, and they kept letting him out of jail. And I arrive now, having set the stage for you on what happened, with this from his family, from their statement. Jonathan recently took a 3-foot samurai saber into a Chamblee, Georgia elementary school under the delusional premise that the act was required because he needed to charge his cell phone. He took a 3-foot samurai sword into an elementary school because he needed to charge his cell phone. The system treated this clear high-risk warning sign as a standard misdemeanor, jailed, released, put back on the street without care. During these prior arrest cycles, our family begged courts to intervene. We did not ask the courts to strip Jonathan of his humanity. We asked for a legal mechanism to step in and save him and the community from his delusions. We begged the courts to establish a structured decision-making plan. A structured decision-making plan is a framework society already uses successfully to protect individuals with advanced dementia or Alzheimer's. When a medical condition strips a person of their executive functioning, the law allows a willing, accountable family unit to step in and manage high-risk decisions. For Jonathan, a structured decision-making plan would have legally empowered our family to prevent him from purchasing weapons, secure housing for him, and enforce treatment compliance before a crisis occurs. Instead, the courts repeatedly dismissed our pleas, citing strict legal thresholds regarding immediate danger. A man is dead because our society failed the person with mental illness. Years ago, we shut down the institutions. There is a mental institution 30 minutes from me in Milledgeville, Georgia. I am from Jackson, Louisiana. Those of you listening right now in Baton Rouge and Lafayette, you might know where Jackson is. There was a play one time called Going to Jackson. Jackson is the home of the state mental institution. I could see it from my house. I could see the dome over the trees. I could hear the whistle at noon. At night, you could hear, when I was small, the mental patients howling at the moon. There aren't any there anymore for the most part. They've put them all in communities, community placement. The state has failed our mental patients and our society because the state has allowed the mentally ill to roam free. Our homelessness problem is a feral drug user and mental illness problem, not a homeless problem. Jonathan was largely homeless. He had a family who wanted to help him, but Jonathan didn't know he needed the help because Jonathan had a problem that affects 50% of people with schizophrenia or bipolar disorder, where they don't know they have schizophrenia or bipolar disorder, and so they don't take the medicines because they don't believe they need the medicines, because they believe the medicines are an attack on them to separate them from reality, and in reality, it's to bring them back to reality. He was under constant terrifying belief that people were always trying to attack him. He went to an elementary school just a week or so ago with a 3-foot sword because he needed to charge his cell phone. Society is failing the mentally ill and doing so in the name of compassion. There's got to be a better way. Too many of these people are living on the streets where they're a danger to themselves and others. The long-term lockdown facilities have been abandoned because the federal government, because of progressive policies in the 70s and the early 80s, decided that it was inhumane to lock someone up for the rest of their life who had mental illness. No. You actually gave them a life with a bed and a roof over them and 3 warm meals a day. And you kept them from hurting themselves. Jonathan Hamby is now going to go to prison. He's not going to get the death penalty because he's mentally ill. But he'll finally get the help that he needed. The tragic irony is Jonathan Hamby is now going to get the treatment that he has needed for years because he finally murdered someone. Dolly Parton died at 80, loved her neighbors. She rebuilt homes and hospitals. She funded treatment for people who were addicted and treatment who had mental illness. She did it out of her own pocket. She loved her neighbor. I would submit to you that a state that allowed Jonathan Hamby to live on the streets, a threat to himself and to others, didn't really love him. We have perverted love as a society, and we have convinced ourselves that forcing people to get help isn't loving them, because we're supposed to love them as they are, how they are. We're supposed to love Jonathan Hamby as a schizophrenic and make it his superpower, as we've convinced fat people that there's nothing wrong with being fat and they don't need to lose weight until they die of a heart attack. It's fat shaming to tell someone they need to get in better shape and lose weight. It's cruel to force a insane person into a facility where they get three meals a day and a bed and treatment so that they're no longer insane. And if they can't be made uninsane, they're left there for their own protection and others. We have perverted our social system where we have allowed the crazy people to kill people, and only then do we give them help. This man went into an elementary school with a 3-foot-long samurai saber because he thought he needed it in order to charge his cell phone, and that he had to charge his cell phone in the school. And that was not a wake-up call for society, and the judges gave him a pass, and he was back on the street within 48 hours without any care. We failed Jonathan Hamby as a society, and Jonathan Hamby killed a man as a result. This happens in every one of the 50 states. And all of the facilities where we could put people like Jonathan Hamby are decaying and dilapidated and closed down, when maybe we should be reopening these facilities and putting people like Jonathan there, not to protect us from him, but to protect him from himself.
1: Those who love him, listen to find out what he's going to say next. Those who disagree with him, also listen to see what he's going to say next. It's the Eric Erickson Show.
0: 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Again, everything I talk about on the show, and then all the stuff I don't have time to get to, it's all in the email that comes out at noon. 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
2: Did you know there's no such thing as darkness? I mean, it's a thing, but it's not a thing. Technically, darkness is just the absence of light. Someone living in physical darkness for extended periods of time suffers physically and mentally. Darkness is disorienting and debilitating. You know, the same types of things happen to individuals and societies in a spiritual and moral sense. Look, it's not actually that hard to diagnose the darkening condition of our souls and our society. We are actually moving further away from the light. Friends, here is the elementary truth we must embrace. God is light. Jesus is the light of the world. And the further we drift from him, the darker things will become. The need of your heart and mine and the need of our day is a genuine awakening, a real turning to God. He's the light, the antidote to the darkness. This is Tom Gray, and This Stuff Matters.
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1: 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It's going to be a fun night with stories you've never heard that aren't safe for radio. They're not kid friendly or mother approved. Be advised. It's going to be a ton of fun. The SPLC chief, you know, that we're doing this prosecution of the SPLC because it turns out that they have been funding, using their money to fund the neo-Nazi groups they claim were on the rise. Well, they're on the rise because the SPLC is allegedly funding them. And, well, the chief, who was also having a relationship with one of the neo-Nazi guys, didn't show up for court. This thing, I think the Trump administration has gotten them. And the reason I believe that the Trump administration has gotten them is because of how quiet the left is. Originally, the original claim by the left in defense of the Southern Poverty Law Center was that the SPLC was not funding and propping up these groups, but was just making their events possible so the whole world could see what they were doing. And they've gone very quickly quiet as the rest of the allegations came out. One of the funny things Todd Blanche did, the acting attorney, well, now he's the official attorney general, was he dribbled out the allegations and the left blew them all up and tried to spin them. And then he added the rest of the allegations that completely undermined the spin. It was very well done as these people keep being exposed. Now, when you expose yourself in your shower, you don't want to suddenly have a cascade of cold water, which if you have teenagers in your house, like the Erickson's do, they get in the shower and they take long showers, particularly if you have a daughter with long hair, and then you're out of hot water and you got to wait

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1: My people, I am delighted to have you here with me. It's 877-973-7425. Should you wish to be on the program, I would like to praise the Southeastern, the SEC, because they have now joined the Big Ten and said you can't come back from the NFL. The Big Ten released a statement after the SEC said, yeah, we're not really sure. We need Congress to do something. The Big Ten came out and said, nope. If you go to professional sports, you can't come back to college. This is about the future, not the past. And yesterday, the SEC came out and said same thing. If you go to any professional sport, well, if you go to football, basketball, women's basketball, which apparently is a thing, those were the big ones that they named. They didn't do baseball in the statement from what I saw. But if you leave college and you go to professional sports, you can't come back to college sports. You can come back to college, you just can't come back to college sports. Good for them for doing this. Stanley Druckenmiller is a billionaire investor. He's a former hedge fund manager, former chairman of Duquesne Capital. He has, over the years, made a lot of money. He's even managed money for George Soros. He was born in Pittsburgh. He went to Bowdoin College and University of Michigan. He worked with Lawrence Lindsay for a while, who was an economic policy advisor to George W. Bush. He dropped out of a PhD program. He became an analyst for Pittsburgh National Bank. And over the years, Druckenmiller has made a lot of money. A lot of money. One of the people that Stanley Druckenmiller mentored early on, one of the men who himself became extremely wealthy under the tutelage of Stanley Druckenmiller, is a man you know as the Secretary of the Treasury of the United States of America, Scott Bessent. Scott Bessent made a lot of his money under Stanley Druckenmiller. And so it is very notable that the man who taught Scott Bessent went to the Wall Street Journal yesterday to say that Scott Bessent is making a mistake as Treasury Secretary, and you should pay attention to it. Ironically, the people of the internet chose not to pay attention to what Druckenmiller has said, instead casting aspersions on the fact that he used a ghostwriter to write his piece, and that ghostwriter was probably Claude. He used AI to help him write his piece. And Druckenmiller's like, yep, it's a modern technology. I used it to help flesh out my points. Now, you should know a lot of my writing is I write my piece myself, and I run it through.

Claude. Tell Claude to proofread it, and then I say, Claude, challenge me on my points. And Claude has been forcing me to write better lately. It's my writing, but lately when it proofreads and stuff, it does change some words, and now it keeps failing in AI detection. I'm like, I wrote the piece. Claude's just a better proofreader than Grammarly. I canceled my Grammarly account because it's crap compared to Claude and even ChatGPT. Grammarly is terrible. Grammarly, interestingly enough, is better at commas than Claude and ChatGPT, but ChatGPT and Claude are better at everything else than commas compared to, and I'm a longtime user of the M-dash. Y'all, I went to law school. I am an OG M-dash semicolon and colon user. People keep seeing my write. They're like, oh, you let AI write this. I did not. I've been using the M-dash for decades, going back to when I was a lawyer. People on the internet have far preferred to complain about Stanley Druckenmiller using AI to write his op-ed in the Wall Street Journal instead of actually paying attention to what he wrote, which is serious. And it's serious because this is the man who mentored Scott Bessent, who learned what he knows about Wall Street from Druckenmiller. And I have said to you on the radio that I am convinced that if Scott Bessent had his druthers, he would not be doing what he's doing, but he's doing what he's doing because he's working for Donald Trump and he's trying to do what he can to mitigate the fallout of some of the policies he disagrees with. Bessent is an original antagonist to tariffs and now defends them on a regular basis because he's the Treasury Secretary. It's not his opinion. It's the president's opinion that matters. This is Druckenmiller. The Treasury Department announced on August 19th that it would double the size of its long-dated bond buybacks from $2 billion to at least $4 billion per operation aimed at the 10 to 30-year sector and running from September 9th through November 4th. The announcement came after the 30-year yield touched a 19-year high. Yields fell within minutes. By the next afternoon, they had round-tripped to levels above where they started. The market's verdict was swift and correct. This wasn't liquidity management, it was price management, and a mistake for far larger than $4 billion suggests. Treasury's announcement gave the game away. It justified the larger operations as liquidity support in sectors with consistent strong sponsorship from market participants. But strong sponsorship is the definition of a healthy working market. There were no failed auctions, no dealer balance sheet seizures, no forced unwinds, nothing resembling Treasuries in March 2020 or UK gilts in September 2022, the sort of genuine dysfunctional episodes that justify official action. Volatility was contained and trading was orderly, not a malfunction, but the machine doing its job. Consider what the machine was pricing. Inflation is 3 to 4% and has been above the Fed's target since 2021. Unemployment is 4.1%. Full employment by any definition. The deficit is running near 6% of gross domestic product. A number America has never before produced in peacetime at full employment. The national debt crossed $40 trillion the same week Treasury intervened. Net interest will exceed $1.1 trillion this fiscal year, more than the defense budget. The 10-year yield, even after the summer sell-off, sits at or below the economy's nominal growth rate. That means a borrower, the federal government, running 6% deficits at full employment with above-target inflation still funds itself at roughly the rate its economy grows. Historically, that configuration is accommodative, not restrictive of financial conditions. The bond market wasn't being a vigilante, as some would argue. It was being a pushover that's finally begun to clear its throat, and Treasury moved to quiet even that. I spent five decades trading on a simple premise. Markets aggregate information no committee possesses, and prices are how the information reaches decision makers. The long-term Treasury yield is the most important price in the world. It is also the only fiscal disciplinarian the U.S. has. Neither party will run on entitlement reform. Both have spent the past decade expanding commitments while ignoring arithmetic. Democracies don't repair their finances because a budget office publishes a table. They repair them only when the cost of inaction becomes visible and immediate, and when mortgage rates bite, when auctions tail, when the political price of a rising long bun finally exceeds the political price of touching spending. Every basis point of artificial yield suppression is a subsidy to procrastination. Suppress long-term rates, sugarcoat the interest cost projections, shrink the apparent urgency, and let incumbents assure voters the debt is someone else's problem. Now, this is where he ends it.
What should happen is straightforward. Return buybacks to their stated purpose. Small, scheduled, off-the-run liquidity operations announced at quarterly refundings, never off-cycle responses to yield levels. Term out the debt honestly and pay the price the market sets. If the 30-year must trade at 5.5% to clear, this isn't a crisis, it's an invoice. Then do the only thing that durably lowers long-term yields, address the primary deficit. Reform entitlements gradually and honestly through means testing, index changes, eligibility adjustments phased in over decades so that the burden is shared across generations instead of dumped on the youngest. The reward is enormous. A credible fiscal package would do more for the long end of the curve than a buyback program 1,000 times its size. Governments defending prices against fundamentals always lose. The only variable is how much they spend before conceding. The U.S. shouldn't put itself on the wrong side of that trade, not with the most important price in the world, and not when that price is trying to say the one thing Washington most needs to hear. Let the bond market speak. Let the bond market speak. What is all this about? I keep using this analogy, and I'm going to keep using it. In front of you are two buckets, the government bucket and the private sector bucket. You can put your dollar in the government bucket and get a guaranteed 5.5% rate of return on your dollar. You can put it in the private sector bucket, and you might make 10%, you might make 20%. You might lose it all. There's no guarantee. There's risk. You put the money in the public sector bucket, you get guarantee. Full faith and credit of the United States. You put it in the private sector, you might become rich beyond rich, but you might lose it all. A lot of people put their money in the government bucket, and what happens is the government bucket fills up with money, the government bucket grows, and the private bucket shrinks. Our private sector shrinks as the government sector grows. As the bonds continue to roll in from the government, as the national debt continues to get bigger, we shrink the private sector. And then we have to try to tax a shrinking pot of the private sector just to sustain the government bucket and pay back those bonds at 5.5%, 6%, wherever they are. And when the 10-year yield gets high, the mortgage rates go up and you're priced out of your home. You become renters dependent on rent. You can't buy a house. We have seeded this disaster in large part because of entitlements. We could reform those entitlements, but nobody wants to reform the entitlements. How do you reform the entitlements? Well, you start means testing them. Everybody pays in, but those who have millions of dollars in retirement savings, they don't get as much Social Security. And those who are under 40, they get a split payment. Some of it goes into the private sector to index match the S&P 500, and the rest of it gets to pay in the current rate of Social Security on those who are already there. And still, that partial payment into the private sector over time generates more money for that person than the public sector does. And to some degree, you grow the private sector by splitting the entitlement money into the private sector and the public sector together. There are ways to grow. Unfortunately, we're headed to a point where taxes are going to go up on everybody. Taxes are going to go up. We're strangling the private sector economy by growing the government the way we are. There's no restraint. We know entitlements can be fixed, and those entitlements will actually be able to rein in some of the spending so that the economy can grow again. And when the economy starts growing again, we can then fix other aspects of the national debt and begin paying it down. But nobody in Washington wants to do this. Donald Trump has said he does not want to touch entitlements. He understands it's the third rail of politics. You can't do it. Somebody's going to have to. And unfortunately, we're getting to a point where we're going to have to wait for the crisis to arrive to fix it. And by then, it is not going to be good for any of us. And that's the problem. No one has a vision for the future. No one has a vision for fixing things. They will stare into the dark abyss, knowing what is coming, and wait for it to come for them as opposed to trying to take it on. You probably have a vision for your company. 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
4: Did you know there's no such thing as darkness? I mean, it's a thing, but it's not a thing. Technically, darkness is just the absence of light. Someone living in physical darkness for extended periods of time suffers physically and mentally. Darkness is disorienting and debilitating. You know, the same types of things happen to individuals and societies in a spiritual and moral sense. Look, it's not actually that hard to diagnose the darkening condition of our souls and our society. We are actually moving further away from the light. Friends, here is the elementary truth we must embrace. God is light. Jesus is the light of the world. And the further we drift from him, the darker things will become. The need of your heart and mine and the need of our day is a genuine awakening, a real turning to God. He's the light, the antidote to the darkness. This is Tom Gray, and This Stuff Matters.
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0: The phone number is 877-973-7425. Should you wish to be on the program, I would be very, very happy to have you. Oh, my. Nope. We found our first Christian nationalist to insist that Dolly Parton didn't go to heaven. That guy is going to get in all sorts of trouble, given who he is. All right, I have to tell you my happy news of the day. Brace yourself for this one. September 9th, put it on your calendar. It is the happiest day of the year for me. It's the day the new iPhones are unveiled. Apple has just announced it. Surprise and shine, says the announcement. We'll see what they actually, what's coming. I'm assuming that there's going to be new iPhones, obviously. Probably a new Apple TV, obviously. They're a little behind there. I need a new one. I've been holding off. Apple goodness. So back in the day, just so you all know, back in the day, I was the guy whose job was when Rush Limbaugh was on radio on Apple days. To text him the updates so he could watch, he could do his show, and then during commercial break turn over and see my text messages of all of the stuff. I don't think I was the only one doing it to him, but it was my job. And for a very long time, Rush and I would rush, no pun intended, to see who got the new iPhone first. And then, because he had more money than me, he put someone on payroll, and their job was to stay up until 3 o'clock in the morning, because it was, they went on sale at midnight, California time. And so I would have to get my butt out of bed and sit in front of my computer and hit refresh. And he paid someone to do it. So he was always beating me. One time he sent me one as kind of a ha ha, I beat you sort of thing, because I overslept and completely missed the window. So he sent me one. But yes, the Apple events have special meaning in my life, not just because I'm a huge Apple geek and I love Apple stuff, but for years, on the days the iPhone came out, and for a while it was the Macworld show. I would be on my computer and on my phone texting Rush during his show while he was speaking. I would be listening to him and watching the events at the same time. And so I just always kind of get excited. It makes me think of the many happy memories with Rush over the years, being both of us massive Apple fans. Just I miss him, and these events are just a reminder of a great friendship with a great guy. 877-973-7425. When we come back, I got to talk about a wild story. 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
2: News, I'm Roxanne Evans. Hundreds dead as rescue efforts continue in Nepal for flood survivors.
3: More than 600 people are confirmed dead. Another 2,500 people remain missing. Among them, 90 Americans. Rescue crews are still pulling out survivors.
2: Fox's Jackie Ibanez. The Red Cross is delivering aid. They say clean water is a major concern. Jury deliberations in Lindsay Clancy's Massachusetts murder trial will continue on Monday. Fox's Kristen Goodwin.
4: Her attorney argues she shouldn't be held criminally responsible because she was experiencing postpartum psychosis and was over-medicated. The prosecution alleges the killings were planned, that Clancy strategically waited until her ex-husband left their home, and that she was fully aware of her actions.
2: Clancy faces three counts of first-degree murder. 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
5: I'm Kelly Bennett for Super Talk Mississippi News. In June, Attorney General Lynn Fitch announced that 11 people had been indicted for Medicaid fraud totaling over $12 million. State Treasurer David McRae's office runs the Mississippi Unclaimed Property Division, which has been targeted by fraudsters.
6: Earlier this year, someone tried to claim $800,000. That was to somebody actually down on, somebody was claiming to be on the coast.
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6: 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It's a whole group of people that does it.
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5: Gun rights advocates are celebrating a federal ruling that lifts restrictions on the purchase of silencers. A Texas judge invalidated key components of the nearly 100-year-old National Firearms Act in more than a dozen states. But John White, the CEO of Two Gun Tactical in Mississippi, says the change doesn't apply in our state.
10: The law in the state of Mississippi has not changed. You still have to do the Form 4 through the ATF. Fingerprints, picture, the whole thing. Our legislature didn't jump on that fast enough when Texas did.
5: Nationally syndicated talk show host Lars Larson says suppressors reduce a gunshot's peak noise level.
11: They'll knock the decibels down enough that maybe you don't need as much hearing protection to be able to go to the range. So they have a very practical use, especially for people who are concerned about their hearing.
12: Hi, this is Mark Chapley from Chapley's Restaurant. The other night, a good friend came in with his family and new grandchild. He commented that this was the fourth generation to visit Chapley's, and it just hit me how special that is. 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We celebrate our 40th anniversary this year. Chapley's Restaurant. continuing a strong tradition.
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1: 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Some of you are watching this as we speak on Super Talk TV, on C Spire TV. So you just never know. We try to be there wherever, whenever you want to engage in the show. But like I say, radio is still king in Mississippi. Hey, listen, it's an exciting week for me because Saturday, my book, Finding Hope, 25 Lifelines for Life Storms, comes out. I want to thank Super Talk for supporting the book. So many people that I met, some of them on this show, like Ramsey Russell, are in the book. I'm so excited that I have this opportunity to tell the more than 30 stories of people that have overcome incredible odds and come out on the other side. I've got a wonderful quote from Will Primos in the book. It's been great to have this show and get to be really close friends with Will, talking about how he goes into the outdoors. And it's just a place where you can't help but determine that God created all this, and you got a chance to be close to God when you're there. I met Lauren Head through this show. When her mother had cancer and then ultimately died, it was the way that she and her dad found themselves in the outdoors. And she says, how can you not believe in the Creator when you're out spending time? I have an actual chapter in the book. It's a lesson in the book that talks about the name of that lesson is Sanctuary. And what it says is the outdoors can save us. And I've shared some excerpts from that chapter with us. But the book ultimately is about helping people with lifelines, a wide variety of lifelines through what I take people through is the movement of hope, where they find their ember of hope and then ultimately find themselves on the other side of all this, where they're making whatever pain or darkness they had their mission and giving hope back to other people. Every single story in the book, over the 30 that I tell, including some of my own experiences, are told from the point of view of having made it through this movement of hope, and they have found ways to give back in dramatic ways. But if you're having, difficult times in your life, challenging times in your life, or you know someone who is, this book is for you. I wrote it for you. These are the lifelines I wish someone had handed to me when I was going through difficult times, like growing up with undiagnosed dyslexia. I was a former first responder and dealt with PTSD that

0: changed my goal from being an emergency room physician to becoming, you know, getting into business, getting an MBA, did an internship at the Sun Herald newspaper. And some few years later, ended up becoming president publisher of that company. And that kind of unleashed my digital CEO opportunities that ultimately is where I ended in my career. I do this show in retirement. I'm thrilled to be able to do it. But my mission now is really this book. And I look forward to, you know, if you need it or you know someone who does, I hope you are able to find peace in reading this book. It comes out Saturday, and it'll be available in bookstores across Mississippi. And if your bookstore doesn't have it, I have a real strong lean toward independent bookstores. There are some we don't know about, but if you know of an independent bookstore that doesn't have it, just ask them if they'll carry it. They can order the book through Ingham Sparks, which is the provider for bookstores. And of course, it's also available on Amazon. You can get the hardback, the softback, or the edition. And soon we'll actually have, so you can get it in an audio form as well. Anyway, thank you for your support. And, let us know your feedback if you have the opportunity to read it. Okay. I've really been looking forward to today's show because James Cummings, who is the executive director for Wildlife Mississippi, has been a regular on the show, hadn't been on the show in a while because he's a busy dude. We're going to talk about a bunch of different stuff. He's actually the past chairman of the Boone and Crockett Club, just a phenomenally important nonprofit organization focused on our wildlife enjoyment in this state, or excuse me, in this nation. And he plays such a vital role in the nonprofit and leadership community and conservation efforts, really not just in Mississippi, but across the state. And I'm thrilled to have him. James, how you doing, my friend?
1: I'm doing great. It's good to be here, Ed. Spent a little time on Saturday with a weed eater and a chainsaw trying to get ready for hunting season.
0: Listen, we were weekend before last, we were at the camp. We were doing some spraying and some doing all the things that you were doing. And it was great to get there. Man, the actual temperature was 100 degrees. Listen, when I got out of the truck at our camp house, it was on a third. No, it was a Friday, about midday Friday, 2 weeks ago. I got out of the truck, man. It hit me like a sledgehammer. Now, listen, when I left the coast, it was in the upper 90s, but at least we had a cool breeze. I say a cool breeze. There's no such thing as a cool breeze this time of year, but at least there was a breeze coming off the Gulf. And up there, you didn't have that. It was hot, man. Then you add into it the heat index and all that goes with that. And we had to stay hydrated. You had to experience that yourself, didn't you?
1: Oh, God. There was a time there wasn't a spot on me that wasn't, you know, wet with sweat. So it was, in fact, some of the folks I was with, they got worried about being, so they made me put on my cell phone my location. So, geez, I passed out or whatnot. So, but we got a lot of work done and really kind of, makes you start thinking about really getting back out in the woods and the waters, and got dove season coming up, and looks like our fall flight's not looking too bad. Redheads are up, from a standpoint of waterfowl, so that ought to impact you on the coast. And I'm excited about your book. I can't wait to get a copy of it.
0: Thank you, man. You know, because you've authored more than once, you know what it's like to put something to bed. And book was finished. Yeah, book was finished months and months ago, but you go through all these iterations, you know, you get these author proofs, you read it again, you get other readers, get lots of people reading it, looking for things, getting feedback, making tweaks. But eventually you just have to say, it's like when I was the CEO of a company and we were working to refine a strategic plan, at some point you got to say, man, this is as good as this plan is going to get. Now, that's why it becomes a living document. A strategic plan that is a living document is something you're constantly making changes to and improving and whatever. A book, on the other hand, is one eventually you have to say, okay, this is the version I want people to see, okay? We can tweak some things in it later if we find stuff, but you got to land somewhere. And we finally came to that point, a little bit of a celebration between my team and me. But I can't wait for it to get out there. Because look, my goal, I've had my 15 minutes of fame as a publisher and digital media CEO. My goal is saving lives, James. That's my goal.

0: When you read it, you'll understand why that is my goal. And I hope that it will make a, I hope that it will make a difference. And thank you, man. But you know what it's like, don't you?
1: Oh, I'm sure it will. Oh, and you're exactly right. I mean, you can read it another time and still find some more tweaks that you think need to happen. But you're right. It's got to be, hey, enough is enough. You know,
0: I had a Pulitzer Prize winning editor. Thank goodness for Jim. Jim has been, his name is Jim Asher, and he is just incredible. We're having a little get together for the people who I wrote about in the book, and it's about 90 people coming together on the coast Saturday night to celebrate Hope, to celebrate the book, and to celebrate the people that I wrote about. He's actually coming down, so I'm excited to be able to see Jim and to be able to thank him in person. But you know this, man, it really makes a difference to have a great editor, doesn't it?
1: That's right. That's exactly right. And that makes all the difference, and it really makes it a better product. We can look at it, our work a thousand times, and somebody else that hadn't been looking at it can make improvements and see things that we can't see because we're just too close to it.
0: Well, people, you know, I have said of you, going back to some of the early conversations that we had, I take notes on all of our conversations, so I can go back to the very beginning when you and I first started chatting with one another. And I always remember kind of coming back to this point, especially when we're talking about the Outdoor Stewardship Trust Fund, when we're talking about CWD to some extent, the North American Wildlife Model. I often said, you wrote the book on the North American Wildlife Model. How often do you see people, or do you hear people introducing you in that way?
1: So occasionally, but I can tell you, it came well before I ever came into the picture, and I just had the benefit of being able to talk about it a lot. So and really try to explain to people what we have in terms of the public trust doctrine and why we all as Mississippians own all of our wildlife, unlike people in Europe and in England and our forefathers.
0: I didn't mean to interrupt you, but when we come back on the other side, because we're coming to the end of the segment, I want to remind people about that and why that's so important to us as we talk about lots of things as it relates to wildlife. Want to talk about the farm bill and reauthorization as it relates to the wetlands reserve and other aspects related to that. An update on Fannie Cook Natural Area, the Old Code Nature Trail, Prairie Pothole Region, and what that controversy that I've talked about on my show had a big win because people were willing to weigh in. We'll talk about all those things. We got a lot to talk about, James. When we come back, we'll continue our conversation with James Covey.
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7: Welcome back to Super Talk Outdoors. I appreciate you being here. 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We are thrilled to have Mississippi Land Bank as a sponsor of Super Talk Outdoors. We wouldn't be here if it weren't for companies like theirs. James Cummins, the executive director for Wildlife Mississippi. Hey, it's critical. It's critical to our enjoyment of wildlife here in Mississippi. It's critical to the conversations that we have across the state of Mississippi. We'll come to CWD at some point in the conversation, but it's really an important part of the CWD, the chronic wasting disease conversation, because we really got to focus on free-ranging deer and recognize that all deer in Mississippi belong to citizens of Mississippi. So talk about the North American wildlife model.
8: Yeah, so what makes North America and especially the United States different is we have a model that you know, so many of our people in Mississippi, they own wildlife it's in the public trust. If I go back to England and Scotland and actually where our relatives came from, you know, they would own that. They would control that. And a lot of it, they would control, had to do with the Second Amendment. You know, if you owned a firearm, then you had a much greater chance of overthrowing the king and the queen. So when the colonists arrived in America, and we're so fortunate to be able to celebrate 250 years, it's not just 250 years of freedom, it's 250 years of how we manage wildlife and our gun ownership that we have in North America and the U.S. Nobody owns it. You don't own the deer. I don't own the deer or any particular wildlife. It's all held in trust. We all own it equally. And the state of Mississippi manages that, our State Department of Wildlife. We also look at wanton waste, and everything has to be done in a democratic fashion. So those are just a couple of the tenets of the North American model. But what really separates us more than anything from where our forefathers came from is that public trust doctrine. You know, that wildlife is not owned by the king or any particular landowner. It's owned by all of us equally.
7: So when someone puts up a high fence, who does the deer inside that high fence belong to?
8: But it belongs to all of us equally. That those deer do not belong to anybody. And that's been decided by the Supreme Court. That's not something that, you know, I'm just sitting here talking about today. So if I look at even like, you know, oyster beds in the Gulf, for example, and that was one of the early cases in New Jersey, is that those oyster beds off the coast of New Jersey didn't belong to a particular person. They belonged to everybody. And everybody had an equal chance of harvesting the oysters. So this goes back in our country a very long time. And it's what a lot of people have thought.

0: more, and we end up being able to enjoy today.
1: Hey, James, when you were, I mean, you've been active and involved in the Boone and Crockett Club for many years, including being chairman. Your travels across the U.S. in that regard really help you understand some of the strengths and weaknesses involved in that other states have as it relates to conservation efforts. You get to see how Mississippi kind of stacks up to them. You get to bring ideas back here. It really makes you a better leader when you have that perspective. When you look back on your time in the Boone and Crockett Club, what are some of the things that kind of stick out to you?
0: Well, I'm gonna start with something that was about 2 months ago. I was able to participate in what's called a CODEL, which is a congressional delegation educational tour, and we went to Yellowstone National Park. And you say, why is the Mississippian going to Yellowstone? Well, Lamar Valley in Yellowstone is named after LQC Lamar of Oxford, and he was one of the main ones that protected it. Cam Shiley is the superintendent of Yellowstone. The job before he became superintendent there, he was over a little thing called the Natchez Trace Parkway and lived in Tupelo, Mississippi. So anyway, a lot of what we really looked at, we had four United States senators that participated, two Democrats, two Republicans, and we were looking at what are some of the problems that we're seeing with our Park Service in terms of not just access, but management. You know, how do we deal with some of the Western wildfires that have really devastated, the park out there? And then also look at not just the park itself, but the intermingling of private lands, the intermingling of national forests that exist around Yellowstone. That's not a whole lot different than what we have in Mississippi. You know, we have public lands, we have private lands, and whether it's a white-tailed deer or a wild turkey, they don't know when they're walking off public land and going on to private or vice versa. So we were able to really spend some time and quality time over three days, with four U.S. senators really honing in on some of the problems that they exist. And particularly in that particular landscape, that's one of the oldest national park in the country, with certainly a lot of Mississippi connections. But how that translates to how do we build better legislation to deal with Park Service and Forest Service maintenance? How do we deal with, you were talking about Boone and Crockett Club. One of the things that I've enjoyed most was being able to fight off. There was an effort to sell off all of our public lands, or certainly a lot of those, and we were able to work for killing that. But that's not issues not going away because, people think that we own too much public land. Like, I think all of that's a treasure. Theodore Roosevelt set so much of that up when he was president. We've got to figure out how do we do something that makes good sense for the taxpayer, makes good sense for the user as well. So, being able to go out there and really understand better what's going on in other states, as you mentioned earlier, and how we can move that back to Mississippi is probably one of the things in general that I've enjoyed most.
1: Listen, my family and I, we love that part of the country. So, we've done Yellowstone from the Jackson Hole side. We've done it from the Bozeman side. Two times ago, we rented a wonderful house on the Gallatin River. We did it last year from Idaho side. And I can't get enough of it, man. I mean, you mentioned the Lamar Valley. What a special place that is. What an amazing treasure. When you go see something like that, you really begin to understand what Theodore Roosevelt and so many other our forefathers, this incredible effort to set aside so much of this land for us, man. And you're right. Bring it back to Mississippi. I mean, someone said on my show not long ago that no matter where you sit in this state, you're probably about 10 minutes away from being able to set your feet down on public land. And we just kind of take that for granted in a lot of regards. I mean, it's a special thing we have here, the millions of acres that has been set aside for us here in the state. It's an amazing thing, isn't it?
0: It totally is. And you're exactly right. Whether you're looking at a state wildlife management area or a national forest or a national park, or a national wildlife refuge, it doesn't, you're not very far at all anywhere in the state to be able to go into public land. And quite frankly, we got so many folks that are indoors and this is all they know. And we've got to get more kids interested in the outdoors and get them away, and off these phones all the time. And quite frankly, access, as you just indicated, is what's most so important, is being able to get there in a timely fashion.
1: Listen, I have I'm a lucky man because my four grandkids are ages now 5 to 10, and they don't have phones yet. And I regret the day they have phones, but they can't get here fast enough to get on a boat to go fishing. They can't get, when we say we're going to the camp, James, I promise you, I mentioned this last week, it's literally like a Disney World camp, that countdown. They just soon go to the camp than they would Disney World. They are cannot wait to get there. They can't not wait to explore and to see what it has to offer. Man, I just hope that they can, you know, we can, once the phones get in their hands, you know, we have to do our work to lay a really good foundation for them so they continue to love it. But what's happened relative to the phones and kids enjoying the outdoors is almost criminal, man. We've got to make sure we're doing everything in our power to help them see how the outdoors can not only soothe our souls, but they, as I say in my book, can save us. It's a big threat, though, isn't it?
0: It really is. And what you just mentioned about in terms of saving us, if you think about so many of Mississippi's problems, brain drain, health, think about it from a standpoint of health, whether it's eating great fish coming out of the Gulf, you know, right in your backyard, that's better for you, you know, or if it's getting out, you know, hiking, or just like we spent on Saturday, you know, getting some exercise in, trying, you know, doing a little cleanup, you know, being able to, and then also creating natural areas like we talked about so close to home. I mean, I think we can do a lot more in Mississippi to keep our smart people here. And if you look at this generation, they're more interested in the outdoors than even our generation, us two old guys, you know, and that's so, we're so thankful to have that.
1: When we get back, we'll continue our conversation with James Cummings from Wildlife Mississippi. We'll see you right after this.

0: 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How does it affect you? 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
2: I'm Kelly Bennett for SuperTalk Mississippi News. In June, Attorney General Lynn Fitch announced that 11 people had been indicted for Medicaid fraud, totaling over $12 million. State Treasurer David McRae's office runs the Mississippi Unclaimed Property Division, which has been targeted by fraudsters.
3: Earlier this year, someone tried to claim $800,000. 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
4: 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With FM signals all over the state, you can hear Super Talk Mississippi from the Delta to the Red Clay Hills of Meridian and from Oxford to Biloxi. 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
7: He's the executive director there. Hey, one of the people I talk about in my book, incidentally, is Ramsey Russell. And, you know, Ramsey is such a great guy, traveling the world. I mean, traveling the world in the duck world. His Duck Season podcast, Duck Season Somewhere podcast, is extremely popular. And to think that he got burned over 80% of his body, that his heart stopped at one point, that doctors gave him a 6% chance to 6% chance to live at one point. That he fought his way back, and he says, man, the reason he lived is because he had learned to hunt with his grandfather at Lake Ferguson. The thought of not being able to hunt again made him decide that he's going to get better. And you know, boy, what a great story. Do you know Ramsey?
8: I do know Ramsey, and there's no finer person in this state. And just like he, I grew up in Greenville and hunted and fished on Lake Ferguson too. So
7: isn't that wild? So it's a small world. Yeah. So many incredible, inspiring stories to tell in this state that about people. You know, everybody's going through something in their lives. Sometimes we have to be reminded about what in life is important. And that's what my book Finding Hope is all about. Hey, so let's come to the farm bill reauthorization. Boy, there's been a lot of energy on that. Have you ever seen something with so much energy on it as it relates to legislation?
8: Yeah, I'm ready to be done with this one. So we're still working on the farm bill that should have been done 2 years ago. So, but we're making good progress. So finally,
7: well, the wetlands reserve.

0: part of that is really important, isn't it?
1: Oh my goodness, that's thank you for bringing that up, Ricky. If and we've got a celebration. If I look at kind of what wetlands are, I mean, we're seeing a decline in wetlands right now. I'm very worried about the prairie pothole region, just like Ramsey is in terms of our duck breeding areas. Very glad to see a bump this year in terms of some of our populations with pintail, redhead, and gadwall. So those are really looking great. And a lot of that because of what we're doing in terms of wetland conservation. Down here, it's all about wintering areas. And I'm very, very pleased to report to you that we just hit 1 million acres that farmers and landowners have enrolled in the Wetland Reserve Program strictly in the lower Mississippi Valley. And 80% of that number are in the three states of Arkansas, Louisiana, and Mississippi. And one great thing about the program is it's landowners not taking good farmland. They're taking the stuff that they recognize shouldn't have been farmed, the stuff where they're not making a crop or losing a crop. And so we're saving, you know, in terms of crop insurance and disaster assistance and commodity payments to the point that it pretty much pays for the program itself. So if I'm the new Department of Government Efficiency, and there was a meeting actually in the White House about this about 10 days ago, this is the kind of program that we need to be focusing on in the country. What makes good sense for farmers, what makes good sense for conservation, and good sense economically and to the taxpayer. But yeah, Wetland Reserve is being authorized. You'll be pleased to know that Congress added an additional $300 million to it annually. So that's a big number. We don't get to play with those big numbers in the Mississippi legislature.
0: No, it's a really, really big number. And when you think about, and we talked about this a little bit with Ed Penny, but you think about farmers because they're doing everything they can to kind of maximize their land. The reality is that if you were not have been able to reauthorize the Wetlands Reserve Program, it could have had just a devastating impact, couldn't it have?
1: 100%. And whether it's winning areas, and it's so important in the Prairie Pothole region too, as well as some of the other programs up there. But it's huge amount of demand. For every 9 acres in applications, there's only 1 acre that gets approved. So it's a huge demand down here. And right now in these turbulent farm times, you know, this is really helping landowners get stuff out of production, where they're actually losing money or they're having very little profit. So it's actually increasing their overall profitability of their operation. So it's really important in many fronts.
0: What's the latest on the Fannie Cook Natural Area?
1: We got bulldozers running as we speak. So if you're out on Liberty Road, you'll see a new entrance roadway just been cut in. We hadn't gotten the curb in yet, but we'll be putting the new gates and stuff up before long. We've got a lot of bridges and boardwalks and making really good progress toward over 20 miles of trail out in the Fannie Cook Natural Area. We're also in the middle of all of our architectural design we're really looking at doing a couple of different things. We'll obviously have a visitor center, but that will also include some offices for us as well as a field laboratory for students that you know, not just being able to study about critters, but being able to get out there and get your hands wet. And just like I used to do when I was a kid, going out catching frogs and crayfish and bringing those back and really studying those. We're also looking at a very large pavilion that we will have a demonstration kitchen in that will talk all about and show people how to prepare wild game and fish, you know, and how to cook it, how to clean it. It'll have some conference areas for meetings too. And then one of my favorite pieces is going to be our kind of a museum area, but it'll be a center for outdoor writing, photography, and art. So, I mean, you just think about like you on the coast and Walter Anderson or William Faulkner or Bob Tompkins, that's one of our current wildlife artists, and the contributions that Mississippi has made in terms of just writing and photography and art in the natural space. And there's nothing out there highlighting that. There's also be a history piece on our conservation heritage. And then as Mississippi, we have the largest percentage of African Americans in the country, and we want to really showcase the two continents being North America and Africa and a lot of the similarities. So if I'm in the Okavango Delta or I'm in the Mississippi Delta and look at all those migratory bird species and try to show in some comparisons and how can we learn lessons about what happens in Africa and what happens in North America together. So those are just a couple of things that are moving forward. Really excited. I feel like we're really starting to make significant progress out on the landscape.
0: Hey, listen, restaurateur and entrepreneur,

0: Robert St. John and his partner did a great documentary on Walter Anderson. It's been played literally around the United States. I don't know if you have the ability to show something there, but you know that those documentaries really capture so well what we have.
1: No, we absolutely will. I mean, electronic media is going to be, I mean, we're not going to have a static display that's printed up. Everything is going to be electronic. So what you may see this week will be different next week. And I mean, you think about it. I mean, you and I both love wildlife. We love getting out there, but everybody's not that fortunate. So they've got to see that through art. They've got to see that through different media mechanisms and how we can really showcase those people like a Walter Anderson that has meant so much to wildlife conservation. You know, we were talking about Boone and Crockett earlier, and George Bird Grinnell was the editor of a thing called Forest and Stream magazine that eventually evolved into Field and Stream. But if he hadn't been running stories and talking about poaching in Yellowstone, we would have never had the protection out there. So just like you, being able to communicate to people why we need to be doing things, if we don't have that piece of it, and the rest of it doesn't exist because nobody cares. But they got to know to care.
0: Yeah, I agree. That's one of the things I try to do through this show for sure. Hey, tell me about the Old Cove Nature Trail.
1: So the Old Cove, it's a very unique project. It's in Webster County, Mississippi. And for those of you who don't know where Webster County is, if you can kind of picture halfway between Winona and Starkville, near Eupora, is Webster County. And the Old Cove, it was initially owned by Weyerhaeuser and then the Sumner Foundation and then another two private landowners. It's not a large area. It's like 350 acres, but it's like a Grand Canyon, you know, and I know we have something called Mississippi's Grand Canyon more in around the Columbia area, but you've got two mountains in this area. When I say mountains, I mean, we're in the 550 to 600 feet mean sea level. Unlike, you know, what we were talking about Greenville, that about 110 feet mean sea level. So it's extremely high in elevation. The bluffs of the cove are 150 foot, almost straight down, walls of the canyon. It's got very unique plant species in it. It's got a lot of different unique animal species, crayfish, different fish species when you're there, you're thinking you're looking at waterfalls and rock outcroppings. You think you're in Tishomingo State Park or you think you're in Appalachia. I mean, it's such a very different feel compared to what most Mississippians, and especially like you and I, you know, whether you're in the Delta or on the coast, it is almost a foreign concept how this place looks. But we're in the process of completing about a 4-mile trail around the canyon rim, thanks to the Outdoor Stewardship Trust Fund and the Recreational Trails Program working together. So that's moving forward. We should finish the last bridge by this Wednesday. Then we've got a lot of interpretive signage that'll be installed here in the next couple of days as well. And then hopefully within, we'll have some patch up and some cleanup stuff. And then in a couple of weeks, it should be totally open for the public. But it's such a unique area. It's not large, but it's so unique compared to the rest of the state. We're really excited. And I happened to be there in 1979 and found maple leaf viburnum, which was the first time that plant was ever discovered in Mississippi. I was with my father and my uncle. So that was kind of fun too.
0: What a cool story. The geography and the landscapes of Mississippi are so diverse. People don't focus on that enough. When we come back, we'll continue our conversation with James Cummings. We'll see you right after this.

0: If you're expecting rip and read news and monotone interviews, you've got the wrong station. This ain't your old talk radio. This is Super Talk
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6: The Navy is asking its personnel to hide military ties on social media pages and set profiles to private due to an increased threat of attacks. In a recent notice, the acting Secretary of the Navy, Hung Cao, wrote that, quote, hostile actors are executing a coordinated multi-domain campaign against the Department of Navy enterprise. Those attacks include harassment and the release of personal information. The acting secretary noted, there has been a significant increase since the start of hostilities with Iran in February. He wrote that the incidents, quote, are part of a deliberate effort to gather intelligence, test our defenses, disrupt our operations, and intimidate our force. This is the latest move by the military in this direction. In December, Central Command issued an order for troops to turn off geolocation services and review device privacy settings. Kevin Uretsky, Fox News.
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9: Welcome back to Super Talk Outdoors. We're visiting with my friend James Cummings. He's the executive director for Wildlife Mississippi. And you get a sense from the conversation that he knows a lot about a lot of things, and they're involved in a lot of things. And it takes that in this state. You know, we're lucky, James, first of all, that we've got a lot of leaders in the conservation space in Mississippi that are working together to try to make this a better state. We certainly saw that during the 2 years of working hard to get the Mississippi Stewardship Trust Fund. But we can always use more, can't we?
10: We can, but I can tell you, it's people like Lynn Posey and Chris Wells and our Wildlife Commission. We were talking about that at break. You know, I mean, just having good quality people, and we've got a good conservation community in terms of our nonprofit world out there too. So it's people like a Ramsey Russell, and I mean, just truly people in Mississippi that care about our wildlife resources. And that's one of the things that also makes this state so special. It's just passionate people caring about what we all get up and work on every day.
9: It is, man. It is. Hey, listen, so coming back to CWD for a second, I'm amazed that there's a whole category of podcasters and others that keep talking the fraud, you know, line as it relates to CWD and all that. Why do you think we can't all get on the same wavelength and see it as the threat that it actually is? I'm just 10 or 15 years down the road on this conversation, and there's a lot of people going to be eating crow. And so, unfortunately, some of the people who may be speaking out against anyone who thinks CWD is a threat, maybe they won't be here in 10 or 15 years. So not going to live with the legacies they've left behind. But it seems to me something as serious as this, it, it may

0: amazes me we can't all get on the same wavelength. What's your thoughts about that?
1: I think those that think CWD doesn't exist, you know, maybe I ought to cook them some venison with CWD in it and see if they'll eat it or not. I'm being a smart one. Yeah. But my point is, you know, I mean, after last week doing Super Talk, you know, on the morning show, I mean, I think the word liar was what I was referred to the most. And that really just kind of blows my mind that there's that much, you know, people that really think that this is a conspiracy theory, that people are making so much money off of CWD. And I don't see that at all. But I think it impacts you. You've got a certain segment out there. They want to continue to feed. They want to keep their high fences up. And this is certainly viewed as a threat to them. So I get naturally why they would be opposed to this and say it doesn't exist. Hey, it exists. I mean, I wish it didn't exist. You know, the Boone and Crockett Club has spent a lot of money. You know, we spent money on research. We had made money. We spent it. You know, the State Department of Wildlife has spent a huge amount of staff resources, you know, processing, you know, samples and collecting samples. This is taking money away from good conservation that we all like to do. It's not putting money in it. You know, I mean, if I could go back in time and take CWD off the planet, I'd love to figure out how to do that. We're not seeing what we're seeing in Arkansas and what we're seeing in Benton County and in Mississippi. And well, a lot of the counties around there where it's spreading at 3.5 miles per year. I mean, this stuff is real. Yeah. And it just, it blows my mind. I mean, you know, think about it like wild hogs. I mean, you know, I mean, we didn't have wild hogs not too long ago, and now they're everywhere. And that's what's going to happen with this disease too. So, look, this is stuff, we're basing stuff off science. This is not something we're reading in, you know, some magazine that makes up stuff. I mean, it really is kind of amazing. The look, I pay attention to, you know, if my doctor says something that I need to get treated for something, I'm going to pay attention to him. If I've got, you know, cancer that can be solved, I want to get ahead of the curve. And I think what we're talking about is taking precautions that are protecting a wildlife resource that we all enjoy, you know, and quite frankly, it's not doing anything that we didn't do 20 years ago.
0: Lan Wilf, the old biologist, if people aren't following the old biologist on YouTube, I really want to ask you to go take a look at that. But he says, if you really want to follow the money on the people who are saying that CWD isn't real, or that it's not anything for us to worry about. I mean, looking at the show I had a couple of weeks ago with some of the lead biologists from Arkansas, and we talked specifically about what their study has determined. We needed to go there to see what the future looks like, but the truth is, we're already getting there in places like Benton County and Marshall, and anyone who lives there will tell you, boy, you know, they might have been naysayers at one point, but they're not naysayers anymore. And it's something that you really got to pay attention to. And the truth is, the only thing we have right now is to slow it down. We got to work together to slow down the spread.
1: That's right.
0: And pray that God or science catches up pretty quickly.
1: That's exactly right. You know, a great movie is The American President. And right at the end, you know, the president gets up there and he says, let me tell you how you win elections. He said, you make somebody afraid of something and you tell them who to blame for it and why there's causing problems in their life. And that's exactly what the opposition is doing here. It's just the same old political page out of a political playbook. So
0: it's really, I just can't imagine why we can't get on the same wavelength about this. It's easier for most people to do nothing. That's the reality of it. And
1: nothing protects what they want in life.
0: Yeah.
1: And doing nothing protects their interests, not ours.
0: Yeah, unfortunately. James Cummins from Wildlife Mississippi. Have a great day, my friend.
1: Thank you for the opportunity for being on.
0: Stay safe in the outdoors. See you next Monday.
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4: Our fellow Americans are focused on Iran, Israel, and America's next move. There is a dangerous misconception developing about the war with Iran. It is the idea that because Iran has been badly damaged, Iran has been defeated. The truth is, it hasn't. And that distinction may determine the future of the Middle East. The United States and Israel have demonstrated overwhelming military superiority. Iran's military infrastructure has been badly damaged. Its economy is under enormous pressure. Its ability to project power through the region has been reduced. But Tehran has survived. And 6 months into this conflict, we're beginning to see something that Washington probably did not want to see: a war of attrition. The Financial Times is now reporting warnings that the conflict could resemble Ukraine, a prolonged stalemate rather than a quick resolution. That should get Washington's attention, because the objective cannot simply be to cordon Iran and hope that eventually the regime collapses. America needs a strategy for what comes next, and I believe that strategy has to rest on four words: intensified pressure, isolation, deterrence, and principled diplomacy through other channels. Let's begin with intensified pressure. Iran's economy is in terrible condition. Inflation is extraordinarily high. Oil exports have been disrupted. The currency is under pressure. And the United States has just launched what Treasury Secretary Scott Bessent has called an economic offensive against Tehran. The Wall Street Journal reports that Washington has intensified sanctions against more than 60 entities involved in Iran's nuclear activities, oil revenues, and cyber operations. The Barron's is also describing the new campaign as an attempt to isolate Iran from the global financial system. So the economic pressure is real. But here is the problem. Iran has been living under sanctions for years. The Iranian regime has become extremely good at evading them. It uses shell companies. It uses shadow fleets. It moves oil through complicated shipping arrangements. Iran's IRGC also uses other states to launder money, such as Croatia, a NATO member that has created a system of working with Iranian banks. And it has a very important customer, and that is China. The Wall Street Journal reports that China purchases more than 80% of Iranian oil. The Financial Times puts the figure as high as 90%. And that brings us to perhaps the most important strategic question facing the Trump administration. How far is Washington prepared to go to squeeze Iran's biggest economic lifeline without triggering a major confrontation with China? Because China is not Iran. China is a great power, and Washington certainly knows that it has to be careful and very strategic. The United States should absolutely pressure China and Chinese companies that knowingly help Iran evade American sanctions. But Washington should not confuse the destruction of Iran's economy with the destruction of America's relationship with China. That would be a very expensive victory. The second issue is the Strait of Hormuz, and that is where Iran retains quite a bit of leverage. Before the war, roughly a fifth of the world's oil and LNG moved through Hormuz. Today, traffic is dramatically reduced, and the Wall Street Journal reports that commercial tracking data shows substantially less oil moving through the state than Washington's own estimates suggest. And that discrepancy matters, because whoever controls the flow of energy through Hormuz has enormous influence over the global economy. The good news is that America and the Gulf states have found alternative routes and protected shipping corridors. The bad news is that Iran continues to demonstrate that it can disrupt the system, and the market knows it. Barron's is warning that some investors now see

$100 oil as a realistic possibility. So there is a limit to how much economic pain Washington can impose before some of that pain comes home to American consumers. That is why the next phase cannot simply be more sanctions, more bombing, more escalation. It has to be smarter than that. Third, America needs to rebuild the regional security architecture. Israel has demonstrated that it can reach deep into Iran, but Israel cannot by itself create a stable Middle East. The United States needs to work with Israel, Saudi Arabia, the United Arab Emirates, Jordan, Egypt, and other partners to build an integrated regional defense system. Air defense, missile defense, drone defense, intelligence sharing, maritime security, protection of energy infrastructure, and the message should be unmistakable. Iran will no longer be able to intimidate six countries at once because each country fears standing alone. America should make its allies stronger collectively. And that leads to the fourth and perhaps most controversial point, principled diplomacy. Some people hear the word diplomacy and think about weakness. I think that gets it backwards. Principled diplomacy, backed by overwhelming leverage, is strength. And the United States should offer Iran a very clear choice. If Iran wants to access the international economy, then it must meet very specific conditions. No nuclear weapon, no attacks on international shipping, no supplying ballistic missiles and drones to terrorist proxies, no attacks on Gulf energy infrastructure, and meaningful international verification. If Iran meets these conditions, there should be a pathway toward sanctions relief. If Iran rejects them, the intense economic pressure continues. That is not appeasement, it is leverage. And I would make one additional distinction. America should not publicly make regime change its principal objective. The Islamic Republic may ultimately fall. It may be replaced. The Iranian people may eventually decide that they have had enough, and perhaps with pressures, and that may come from Iran's Reza Pahlavi. But Washington cannot reliably determine what comes after the Ayatollahs. America can, however, determine how much money, technology, and military capability the Iranian regime has available to threaten its neighbors. That is the objective. Not perpetual war, not nation building. The objective is to make Iranian aggression unaffordable. And there is a larger strategic issue here. The Middle East is changing. Israel is militarily stronger. Iran is much weaker. But America's traditional security architecture is also under pressure. The Gulf states are reassessing their relationships. China has become an increasingly important economic player, and countries throughout the region are asking a fundamental question. How reliable is the American security guarantee? That may ultimately be the most important battle of all, because America could win the war against Iran militarily and still lose strategically if Saudi Arabia, the Emirates, and other partners conclude that they need to hedge against America. So the next chapter should not be about proving that America can destroy another Iranian target. We already know that it can. The next chapter should be about building a Middle East in which Iran no longer has the ability to dictate the terms. That means economic isolation, tighter sanctions enforcement, pressure on the shadow oil fleet, carefully calibrated pressure on China, a stronger regional defense network, freedom of navigation, and principled diplomacy backed by credible American power. The goal is not to make Iran disappear. The goal is to make Iranian aggression fail. And if Washington can accomplish that while avoiding an endless war and keeping America's allies

0: firmly on its side, it will have done something far more important than simply winning another battle. There is an important story behind the story when we look at Iran and what is happening in the Middle East. It's basically coming back to a NATO member country. There is a part of the war with Iran that gets far less attention than missiles, drones, and nuclear facilities. It is the war over money. And if the United States really wants to weaken Iran for the long term, Washington needs to understand something very simple. Iran doesn't survive only because it has oil. Iran survives because it has built an international network capable of turning that oil into money and turning that money into weapons, military power, and support for terrorist organizations. And one remarkable case study leads us to Croatia, a member of the European Union and NATO. Let's start with what we know. In May 2018, Croatia's then Deputy Prime Minister and Economy Minister, Martina Dalic, traveled to Tehran for an Iran-Croatia business forum. According to reporting at that time, Dalic announced that the Croatian National Bank had called on Croatian banks to remove barriers to expanding banking ties with Iran. In other words, Croatia was seeking to make it easier for legitimate Croatian businesses and Iranian counterparts to conduct financial transactions. That was 8 years ago, in a very different sanctions environment. But then, something more consequential happened. In March 2025, the U.S. Department of Justice filed a civil forfeiture complaint involving approximately $47 million in proceeds from the sale of nearly 1 million barrels of petroleum that had previously been stored at the Janev storage facility in Croatia. The DOJ complaint alleges that the petroleum originated in Iran. It alleges that its Iranian origin was concealed and that the oil was represented as Malaysian. And that petroleum was ultimately stored at a Croatian government facility operated by Janev, Croatia's state-controlled oil transportation and storage company. The Justice Department sought forfeiture of approximately $47 million in proceeds from the subsequent sale. And according to the DOJ complaint, those proceeds were connected to Iran's Islamic Revolutionary Guard Corps and its Quds Force. Now, we need to be precise. This was a civil forfeiture complaint. But the significance of this case doesn't depend on political rhetoric. It demonstrates the mechanics of sanctions evasion. Iranian oil, false origin documentation, international shipping, European infrastructure, storage in Croatia's government facility, and a subsequent sale. And tons of millions of dollars in proceeds of the United States say were subject to forfeiture. That is the financial battlefield. And tells us something important about Iran. Iran doesn't necessarily need to break through American sanctions with one giant transaction. It needs thousands of smaller openings.
1: 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We'll be right back after these messages.
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5: A shipping company, an intermediary, an insurer, a commodity trader, a bank, an oil terminal, a foreign exchange operation, a shell company. Put enough of these pieces together and Iran's oil continues to generate revenues. And that revenue can ultimately support the regime's military capabilities and its terrorist proxies. That is why the current American strategy is increasingly focused on financial pressure. The Wall Street Journal reports that the Trump administration's Operation Economic Outcast is designed to cut off Iran's remaining economic lifelines. But the journal also makes clear what the biggest problem is. And we go back to China, where China is purchasing over 90% of Iranian oil. And here's the dilemma for the United States. You can squeeze Iran, but if China continues purchasing Iranian oil, Tehran retains a major economic lifeline. And America has to be strategic. President Xi is coming to the White House soon. And that is where the next phase of the Iran strategy becomes complicated. And then there is the Strait of Hormuz. And The Economist has highlighted the enormous global consequences of this recent closure of the Hormuz. And roughly one-fifth of the world's oil supply normally passes through that narrow waterway. And that isn't simply an Iranian military issue anymore. It is an international economic security issue. And the Financial Times is warning that the conflict could settle into a prolonged stalemate, much like Ukraine. And that is what Washington should avoid. Time is a problem, because if America wants to maintain political support for maximum pressure, it cannot allow the economic cost of the war to become a permanent tax on American consumers. That is why Washington should now follow the money. Who is buying Iranian oil? Who is transporting it? Who is insuring it? Where is it being stored? Which banks process the payments? Which companies disguise the origin? And which jurisdictions provide the intermediaries? And where does the money ultimately go? This is also where the work of people such as economist Natasha Sirdarj, former FBI Supervisory Special Agent Deborah Laprevotte, and Congressman Doug Lamburn deserves attention. The International Leaders Summit investigation involving Sirdarj, Laprevotte, Lamburn, and others has raised broader questions about Croatia's historical relationship with Iran, corruption, financial transparency, and sanctions enforcement. Congressman Lamburn wrote to Croatian Prime Minister Andrej Plenković, raising concerns about corruption, money laundering, Croatia's financial system, vulnerabilities, and its relationships with countries hostile to America's interest. Keep in mind, Croatia is a member of NATO. And again, these are investigative concerns, but they point to a legitimate question for American policymakers. Are we looking hard enough at the financial intermediaries that allow sanctioned regimes to continue operating? Croatia

0: was placed on the Financial Action Task Force increased monitoring list in 2023. So what should the Trump administration do next? First, follow every Iranian oil shipment, not just the obvious ones. Second, target the shadow fleet, insurers, brokers, and commodity traders that make those shipments possible. Third, use America's financial system as leverage against banks that knowingly process Iranian transactions. And fourth, work with European governments and the European Commission to ensure that ports, oil terminals, and financial institutions cannot become gateways for Iranian sanctions evasion. And confront the biggest issue of all, China. And there is one final lesson. America should not measure victory by how many Iranian targets it destroys. Measure victory by how much Iranian capacity to make money, move money, and weaponize money has been eliminated. Because Iran can rebuild a factory, it can replace a missile, it can recruit another fighter, but it cannot reliably sell its oil, move the proceeds through the international financial system, and convert those proceeds into military capability. The strategic equation changes. And that is the opportunity for Washington. The military campaign may weaken Iran, but the financial campaign can determine whether Iran is able to rebuild. And the story of Iranian petroleum, according to the Justice Department, ended up stored at a Croatian government facility is a reminder that the battlefield is much bigger than Iran. It extends through banks, through shipping lanes, through oil terminals, through Europe, through China, and through the international financial system. So, if Washington really wants to weaken Iran and ultimately force Tehran to choose between confrontation and a negotiated settlement, the next target should not necessarily be another missile site. It should be the network that pays for the missiles. Follow the oil, follow the money, and follow it all the way to the people who ultimately use it to wage war.
1: Joel Anand and I were honored and privileged to spend time with Mario Andretti as his guest during Freedom 250 Grand Prix inaugural race in Washington, D.C. last weekend. We were so very proud that Andretti's team at Global Andretti won first, third, and fourth place in this amazing and historic race. This is not a coincidence. Mario Andretti is America's iconic motorsports champion, driver of the century, pioneer and innovator who has been fueling innovation in motorsports and grooming a new generation of car racing champions striving for excellence. Joel and I had a privilege of hosting Mario Andretti, a great American patriot, on America's Roundtable, which was broadcasted on this radio station and uploaded via America's Roundtable podcast platforms. I also invite you to watch the video of our entire conversation, which was just uploaded via our International Leaders Summit YouTube channel. Mario Andretti's legacy extends beyond his victories. His achievements helped elevate American motorsports on the world stage and inspire generations to pursue excellence, innovation, and the American dream. Over the course of his extraordinary career, which stretched over 5 decades and across 6 continents, Mario Andretti earned 111 major victories, a testament to his unmatched skill, discipline, and enduring excellence in motorsports. When Mario Andretti stood on the highest step of the podium as a race winner in South Africa, Japan, Spain, France, Italy, Argentina, Belgium, Germany, and Holland, the American national anthem played. He was named Driver of the Century in 2000. He's the only driver winning the Daytona 500, the Indianapolis 500, and ultimately the Formula One World Championship. Mario Andretti occupies a unique place in American sports history through his enduring association with the Indianapolis 500, one of the world's most iconic races and widely regarded as the largest single-day

0: biggest sporting event in the world. Mario Andretti is one of the most successful and accomplished drivers in the history of motor racing and one of the most widely known and admired immigrants in American history. His storied career exemplifies hard work, adaptability, resilience, and industry elite. He exemplifies the mission of pushing past boundaries and not breaking for anything short of success. Mario is an embodiment of the American dream. He was born in 1940 in an Italian territory that is now Croatia. Following World War II, his family fled post-war communist Yugoslavia, which confiscated 2,100 acres of his family land. He spent the next 7 years in a refugee camp, and after 3 years waiting for visas, Mario's family was grateful to immigrate to the United States in 1955, grateful that Americans had offered them a seat at the table. Mario has now been in America for 71 years, and he remembers when he was just 15 how unhappy he was at the thought of moving to America because he didn't understand what his parents meant by more opportunity. The idea was that they would leave Italy and go to America where there will be more opportunity. Not long after settling in Pennsylvania, Mario and his twin brother discovered a dirt track just down the street and spent 2 years building a race car in a neighbor's garage to race at that track. That was the start of Mario's illustrious career. He became an American citizen in 1965, 10 years after arriving in America. In global news, the Andretti name was behind Formula One approving GM Cadillac as a Formula One team, bringing the biggest American car maker onto the Formula One grid. The announcement by Formula One and GM in November 2024 was a breakthrough for the sport and a win for America. Mario won 12 races in his Formula One career. In the now 75-year history of Formula One, Mario's 12 wins is still more than all other American drivers combined. Mario's love of the troops is widely known. In 2011, Mario went to Europe and the Middle East to visit American troops. It was a 10-day trip with the goal of boosting the morale of servicemen and women. He went to Germany, Bahrain, Iraq, Turkey, England, and stayed overnight with 5,000 crew members aboard the U.S. aircraft carrier USS Abraham Lincoln in the Gulf of Oman. The impact this trip had on Mario was lasting. He tweeted from the Middle East on January 18, 2011, and I quote, "Something unexpected is happening to me. I thought I would show up to support and inspire the troops. Instead, the reverse is happening," unquote. Mario's is a successful immigrant story. Mario Andretti has experienced the American dream, and he has flown the stars and stripes for 70 years in a tribute to the country where all of this was allowed to happen.
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3: Our fellow Americans are focused on Iran, Israel, and America's next move. There is a dangerous misconception developing about the war with Iran. It is the idea that because Iran has been badly damaged, Iran has been defeated. The truth is, it hasn't. And that distinction may determine the future of the Middle East. The United States and Israel have demonstrated overwhelming military superiority. Iran's military infrastructure has been badly damaged. Its economy is under enormous pressure. Its ability to project power through the region has been reduced. But Tehran has survived. And 6 months into this conflict, we're beginning to see something that Washington probably did not want to see: a war of attrition. The Financial Times is now reporting warnings that the conflict could resemble Ukraine, a prolonged stalemate rather than a quick resolution. That should get Washington's attention, because the objective cannot simply be to cordon Iran and hope that eventually the regime collapses. America needs a strategy for what comes next, and I believe that strategy has to rest on four words: intensified pressure, isolation, deterrence, and principled diplomacy through other channels. Let's begin with intensified pressure. Iran's economy is in terrible condition. Inflation is extraordinarily high. Oil exports have been disrupted. The currency is under pressure. And the United States has just launched what Treasury Secretary Scott Bessent has called an economic offensive against Tehran. The Wall Street Journal reports that Washington has intensified sanctions against more than 60 entities involved in Iran's nuclear activities, oil revenues, and cyber operations. The Barron's is also describing the new campaign as an attempt to isolate Iran from the global financial system. So the economic pressure is real. But here is the problem. Iran has been living under sanctions for years. The Iranian regime has become extremely good at evading them. It uses shell companies. It uses shadow fleets. It moves oil through complicated shipping arrangements. Iran's IRGC also uses other states to launder money, such as Croatia, a NATO member that has created a system of working with Iranian banks. And it has a very important customer, and that is China. The Wall Street Journal reports that China purchases more than 80% of Iranian oil. The Financial Times puts the figure as high as 90%. And that brings us to perhaps the most important strategic question facing the Trump administration. How far is Washington prepared to go to squeeze Iran's biggest economic lifeline without triggering a major confrontation with China? Because China is not Iran. China is a great power, and Washington certainly knows that it has to be careful and very strategic. The United States should absolutely pressure China and Chinese companies that knowingly help Iran evade American sanctions. But Washington should not confuse the destruction of Iran's economy with the destruction of America's relationship with China. That would be a very expensive victory. The second issue is the Strait of Hormuz, and that is where Iran retains quite a bit of leverage. Before the war, roughly a fifth of the world's oil and LNG moved through Hormuz. Today, traffic is dramatically reduced, and the Wall Street Journal reports that commercial tracking data shows substantially less oil moving through the state than Washington's own estimates suggest. And that discrepancy matters, because whoever controls the flow of energy through Hormuz has enormous influence over the global economy. The good news is that America and the Gulf states have found alternative routes and protected shipping corridors. The bad news is that Iran continues to demonstrate that it can disrupt the system, and the market knows it. Barron's is warning that some investors now see $100 oil as a realistic possibility. So there is a limit to how much economic pain Washington can impose before some of that pain comes home to American consumers. That is why the next phase cannot simply be more sanctions, more bombing, more escalation. It has to be smarter than that. Third, America needs to rebuild the regional security architecture. Israel has demonstrated that it can reach deep into Iran, but Israel cannot by itself create a stable Middle East. The United States needs to work with Israel, Saudi Arabia, the United Arab Emirates, Jordan, Egypt, and other partners to build an integrated regional defense system. Air defense, missile defense, drone defense, intelligence sharing, maritime security, protection of energy infrastructure, and the message should be unmistakable. Iran will no longer be able to intimidate six countries at once because each country fears standing alone. America should make its allies stronger collectively. And that leads to the fourth and perhaps most controversial point. Principled diplomacy. Some people hear the word diplomacy and think about weakness. I think that gets it backwards. Principled diplomacy, backed by overwhelming leverage, is strength. And the United States should offer Iran a very clear choice. If Iran wants to access the international economy, then it must meet very specific conditions. No nuclear weapon, no attacks on international shipping, no supplying ballistic missiles and drones to terrorist proxies, no attacks on Gulf energy infrastructure, and meaningful international verification. If Iran meets these conditions, there should be a pathway toward sanctions relief. If Iran rejects them, the intense economic pressure continues. That is not appeasement, it is leverage. And I would make one additional distinction. America should not publicly make regime change its principal objective. The Islamic Republic may ultimately fall. It may be replaced. The Iranian people may eventually decide that they have had enough, and perhaps with pressures, and that may come from Iran's Reza Pahlavi. But Washington cannot reliably determine what comes after the Ayatollahs. America can, however, determine how much money, technology, and military capability the Iranian regime has available to threaten its neighbors. That is the objective. Not perpetual war, not nation building. The objective is to make Iranian aggression unaffordable. And there is a larger strategic issue here. The Middle East is changing. Israel is militarily stronger. Iran is much weaker. But America's traditional security architecture is also under pressure. The Gulf states are reassessing their relationships. China has become an increasingly important economic player, and countries throughout the region are asking a fundamental question. How reliable is the American security guarantee? That may ultimately be the most important battle of all, because America could win the war against Iran militarily and still lose strategically if Saudi Arabia, the Emirates, and other partners conclude that they need to hedge against America. So the next chapter should not be about proving that America can destroy another Iranian target. We already know that it can. The next chapter should be about building a Middle East in which Iran no longer has the ability to dictate the terms. That means economic isolation, tighter sanctions enforcement, pressure on the shadow oil fleet, carefully calibrated pressure on China, a stronger regional defense network freedom of navigation, and principled diplomacy backed by credible American power. The goal is not to make Iran disappear. The goal is to make Iranian aggression fail. And if Washington can accomplish that while avoiding an endless war,

0: and keeping America's allies firmly on its side, it will have done something far more important than simply winning another battle. There is an important story behind the story when we look at Iran and what is happening in the Middle East. It's basically coming back to a NATO member country. There is a part of the war with Iran that gets far less attention than missiles, drones, and nuclear facilities. It is the war over money. And if the United States really wants to weaken Iran for the long term, Washington needs to understand something very simple. Iran doesn't survive only because it has oil. Iran survives because it has built an international network capable of turning that oil into money and turning that money into weapons, military power, and support for terrorist organizations. And one remarkable case study leads us to Croatia, a member of the European Union and NATO. Let's start with what we know. In May 2018, Croatia's then Deputy Prime Minister and Economy Minister, Martina Dalic, traveled to Tehran for an Iran-Croatia business forum. According to reporting at that time, Dalic announced that the Croatian National Bank had called on Croatian banks to remove barriers to expanding banking ties with Iran. In other words, Croatia was seeking to make it easier for legitimate Croatian businesses and Iranian counterparts to conduct financial transactions. That was 8 years ago, in a very different sanctions environment. But then, something more consequential happened. In March 2025, the U.S. Department of Justice filed a civil forfeiture complaint involving approximately $47 million in proceeds from the sale of nearly 1 million barrels of petroleum that had previously been stored at the Janev storage facility in Croatia. The DOJ complaint alleges that the petroleum originated in Iran. It alleges that its Iranian origin was concealed and that the oil was represented as Malaysian, and that petroleum was ultimately stored at a Croatian government facility operated by Janev, Croatia's state-controlled oil transportation and storage company. The Justice Department sought forfeiture of approximately $47 million in proceeds from the subsequent sale. And according to the DOJ complaint, those proceeds were connected to Iran's Islamic Revolutionary Guard Corps and its Quds force. Now, we need to be precise. This was a civil forfeiture complaint. But the significance of this case doesn't depend on political rhetoric. It demonstrates the mechanics of sanctions evasion. Iranian oil, false origin documentation, international shipping, European infrastructure, storage in Croatia's government facility, and a subsequent sale. And tons of millions of dollars in proceeds of the United States say were subject to forfeiture. That is the financial battlefield. And tells us something important about Iran. Iran doesn't necessarily need to break through American sanctions with one giant transaction. It needs thousands of smaller openings.
1: This is America's Roundtable from Washington, D.C. We'll be right back after these messages.
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5: A shipping company, an intermediary, an insurer, a commodity trader, a bank, an oil terminal, a foreign exchange operation, a shell company. Put enough of these pieces together and Iran's oil continues to generate revenues. And that revenue can ultimately support the regime's military capabilities and its terrorist proxies. That is why the current American strategy is increasingly focused on financial pressure. The Wall Street Journal reports that the Trump administration's Operation Economic Outcast is designed to cut off Iran's remaining economic lifelines. But the journal also makes clear what the biggest problem is. And we go back to China, where China is purchasing over 90% of Iranian oil. And here's the dilemma for the United States. You can squeeze Iran, but if China continues purchasing Iranian oil, Tehran retains a major economic lifeline. And America has to be strategic. President Xi is coming to the White House soon. And that is where the next phase of the Iran strategy becomes complicated. And then there is the Strait of Hormuz. And The Economist has highlighted the enormous global consequences of this recent closure of the Hormuz. And roughly one-fifth of the world's oil supply normally passes through that narrow waterway. And that isn't simply an Iranian military issue anymore. It is an international economic security issue. And the Financial Times is warning that the conflict could settle into a prolonged stalemate, much like Ukraine. And that is what Washington should avoid. Time is a problem, because if America wants to maintain political support for maximum pressure, it cannot allow the economic cost of the war to become a permanent tax on American consumers. That is why Washington should now follow the money. Who is buying Iranian oil? Who is transporting it? Who is insuring it? Where is it being stored? Which banks process the payments? Which companies disguise the origin? And which jurisdictions provide the intermediaries? And where does the money ultimately go? This is also where the work of people such as economist Natasha Serdorch, former FBI Supervisory Special Agent Deborah Laprevot, and Congressman Doug Lamburn deserves attention. The International Leaders Summit investigation involving Serdorch, Laprevot, Lamburn, and others has raised broader questions about Croatia's historical relationship with Iran, corruption, financial transparency, and sanctions enforcement. Congressman Lamburn wrote to Croatian Prime Minister Andrej Plenković, raising concerns about corruption, money laundering, Croatia's financial system, vulnerabilities, and its relationships with countries hostile to America's interest. Keep in mind, Croatia is a member of NATO. And again, these are investigative concerns, but they point to a legitimate question for American policymakers. Are we looking hard enough at the financial intermediaries that allow sanctioned regimes to continue operating?

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1: Cannot become gateways for Iranian sanctions evasion and confront the biggest issue of all, China. And there is one final lesson. America should not measure victory by how many Iranian targets it destroys. Measure victory by how much Iranian capacity to make money, move money, and weaponize money has been eliminated. Because Iran can rebuild a factory, it can replace a missile, it can recruit another fighter, but it cannot reliably sell its oil, move the proceeds through the international financial system, and convert those proceeds into military capability. The strategic equation changes. And that is the opportunity for Washington. The military campaign may weaken Iran, but the financial campaign can determine whether Iran is able to rebuild. And the story of Iranian petroleum, according to the Justice Department, ended up stored at a Croatian government facility is a reminder that the battlefield is much bigger than Iran. It extends through banks, through shipping lanes, through oil terminals, through Europe, through China, and through the international financial system. So, if Washington really wants to weaken Iran and ultimately force Tehran to choose between confrontation and a negotiated settlement, the next target should not necessarily be another missile site. It should be the network that pays for the missiles. Follow the oil, follow the money, and follow it all the way to the people who ultimately use it to wage war.
2: Joel Anand and I were honored and privileged to spend time with Mario Andretti as his guests during Freedom 250 Grand Prix inaugural race in Washington, D.C. last weekend. We were so very proud that Andretti's team at Global Andretti won first, third, and fourth place in this amazing and historic race. This is not a coincidence. Mario Andretti is America's iconic motorsports champion, driver of the century, pioneer and innovator who has been fueling innovation in motorsports and grooming a new generation of car racing champions striving for excellence. Joel and I had a privilege of hosting Mario Andretti, a great American patriot, on America's Roundtable, which was broadcasted on this radio station and uploaded via America's Roundtable podcast platforms. I also invite you to watch the video of our entire conversation, which was just uploaded via our International Leaders Summit YouTube channel. Mario Andretti's legacy extends beyond his victories. His achievements helped elevate American motorsports on the world stage and inspire generations to pursue excellence, innovation, and the American dream. Over the course of his extraordinary career, which stretched over five decades and across six continents, Mario Andretti earned 111 major victories, a testament to his unmatched skill, discipline, and enduring excellence in motorsports. When Mario Andretti stood on the highest step of the podium as a race winner in South Africa, Japan, Spain, France, Italy, Argentina, Belgium, Germany, and Holland, the American national anthem played. He was named Driver of the Century in 2000. He's the only driver winning the Daytona 500, the Indianapolis 500, and ultimately the Formula One World Championship. Mario Andretti occupies a unique place in American sports history through his enduring association with the Indianapolis 500, one of the world's most iconic races and widely regarded as the largest single-day sporting event in the world. Mario Andretti is one of the most successful and accomplished drivers in the history of motor racing and one of the most widely known and admired immigrants in American history. His storied career exemplifies hard work, adaptability, resilience, and industry elite. He exemplifies the mission of pushing

0: past boundaries and not breaking for anything short of success. Mario is an embodiment of the American dream. He was born in 1940 in an Italian territory that is now Croatia. Following World War II, his family fled post-war communist Yugoslavia, which confiscated 2,100 acres of his family land. He spent the next 7 years in a refugee camp, and after 3 years waiting for visas, Mario's family was grateful to immigrate to the United States in 1955, grateful that Americans had offered them a seat at the table. Mario has now been in America for 71 years, and he remembers when he was just 15 how unhappy he was at the thought of moving to America because he didn't understand what his parents meant by more opportunity. The idea was that they would leave Italy and go to America, where there will be more opportunity. Not long after settling in Pennsylvania, Mario and his twin brother discovered a dirt track just down the street and spent 2 years building a race car in a neighbor's garage to race at that track. That was the start of Mario's illustrious career. He became an American citizen in 1965, 10 years after arriving in America. In global news, the Andretti name was behind Formula One approving GM Cadillac as a Formula One team, bringing the biggest American car maker onto the Formula One grid. The announcement by Formula One and GM in November 2024 was a breakthrough for the sport and a win for America. Mario won 12 races in his Formula One career. In the now 75-year history of Formula One, Mario's 12 wins is still more than all other American drivers combined. Mario's love of the troops is widely known. In 2011, Mario went to Europe and the Middle East to visit American troops. It was a 10-day trip with the goal of boosting the morale of servicemen and women. He went to Germany, Bahrain, Iraq, Turkey, England, and stayed overnight with 5,000 crew members aboard the U.S. aircraft carrier USS Abraham Lincoln in the Gulf of Oman. The impact this trip had on Mario was lasting. He tweeted from the Middle East on January 18, 2011, and I quote, "Something unexpected is happening to me. I thought I would show up to support and inspire the troops. Instead, the reverse is happening." Unquote. Mario's is a successful immigrant story. Mario Andretti has experienced the American dream, and he has flown the stars and stripes for 70 years in a tribute to the country where all of this was allowed to happen. This is America's Roundtable from Washington, D.C. 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
2: I'm Kelly Bennett for Super Talk Mississippi News. In June, Attorney General Lynn Fitch announced that 11 people had been indicted for Medicaid fraud, totaling over $12 million. State Treasurer David McRae's office runs the Mississippi Unclaimed Property Division, which has been targeted by fraudsters.
3: Earlier this year, someone tried to claim $800,000. That was to somebody actually down on, somebody was claiming to be on the coast.
2: McRae told us they had proper documentation up to a point.
3: it turned out the person was in Atlanta, had been doing this all over the country, had done it in Massachusetts, had done it in like 7, 8, 9 other places. It's a whole group of people that does it.
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5: Hello, everyone. My name is Emma Benoit, and when I was 16 years old, I attempted to take my own life. My depression really got so heavy, and I just couldn't keep going anymore. I felt like everything was up against me, and the fear of failure in combination with perfectionism and all of the things that young people have to deal with and struggle with in today's world became too much to bear. This book is really a reminder that hope is often carried through the stories that we share together. And I'm so deeply honored to have my story included alongside so many others. And I hope that every reader, every person that grabs this book and picks it up, finds the encouragement to keep going, no matter what they're facing.
4: So get the book. 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
2: Gun rights advocates are celebrating a federal ruling that lifts restrictions on the purchase of silencers. A Texas judge invalidated key components of the nearly 100-year-old National Firearms Act in more than a dozen states. But John White, the CEO of Two Gun Tactical in Mississippi, says the change doesn't apply in our state.
6: The law in the state of Mississippi has not changed. You still have to do the Form 4 through the ATF. Fingerprints, picture, the whole thing. Our legislature didn't jump on that fast enough. When Texas did.
2: Nationally syndicated talk show host Lars Larson says suppressors reduce a gunshot's peak noise level.
7: They'll knock the decibels down enough that maybe you don't need as much hearing protection to be able to go to the range. So they have a very practical use, especially for people who are concerned about their hearing.
8: Hello, I'm Lieutenant Colonel Matthew Locke with the Mississippi Department of Public Safety's Commercial Vehicle Enforcement Division. 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Through our Commercial Vehicle Safety Partnership, DPS is working alongside professional drivers across the state to conduct safety checks, promote responsible driving, and keep our highways safe. We're proud to partner with the Federal Motor Carrier Safety Administration to protect everyone on Mississippi roads. 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
11: With football season getting underway, here's something you may have never wondered. Why is a football field exactly 100 yards long? It wasn't always. The answer goes back nearly 150 years. Early football, borrowed from rugby, was played on fields that varied from school to school. But in 1881, Yale's Walter Camp, an influential coach and football rules pioneer, helped standardize the field at 110 yards with no end zones. Then in 1912, officials shortened the playing field to 100 yards and added 10-yard end zones, creating the familiar layout still used today. Hash marks arrived in 1933, and in 1974, the NFL moved the goalpost to the back of the end zone. Camp also introduced the line of scrimmage, the snap from center, and the system of downs, helping transform rugby into the game millions of Americans love today. Matt Murphy, Fox News.
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13: Undersecretary of War Elbridge Colby visited NATO headquarters in Brussels Thursday, where he spoke to the alliance about the U.S. goal for more investment and involvement from NATO's European members concerning defense on that continent. Colby addressed the issue during a joint press appearance with NATO Secretary General Mark Rutte.
9: How we go forward together in a world in which Europe, which is obviously a very wealthy continent, can and is taking primary responsibility for its own conventional defense, obviously the United States remaining committed to NATO.
13: Secretary Rutte spoke about the amount of the investment the European nations

0: are making.
1: $139 billion extra spent on defense by the Canadians and the Europeans compared to the years before. And it is still continuing, and there's still much more to be done.
0: Colby said that in the meantime, the U.S. will continue its review of the military's force posture in Europe, which was ordered by War Secretary Pete Hegseth earlier in the year. Kim Uretsky, Fox News.
2: This is House Call for Health. A woman in Tennessee has been left paralyzed from the chest down, and her family claims this stems from a drug mix-up at a hospital in Nashville. The family of 72-year-old Glenda Dorton says she went to Ascension St. Thomas Hospital for a routine knee replacement surgery and that she was given potassium chloride instead of the anesthetic intended for an epidural procedure. Her family says that mistake led to the paralysis. The hospital says there was a medication error that happened in its pharmacy and that three other patients were also impacted. Dorton's family says they don't blame the doctors, the anesthesiologist, or the immediate care team for the mix-up. Unrelated to the case, the National Institutes of Health says potassium chloride is a medication used in the management and treatment of hypokalemia, which is when you don't have enough potassium in your blood. For more health news, go to foxnewshealth.com. House Call for Health. I'm Lisa Brady, Fox News.
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4: Welcome, welcome. It is, quite frankly, the end of a spectacularly emotional week. Whew. Welcome to the Garden Mama Show. Thank goodness we have Jacob with us. You know, you got to have okra with you. All right, that's just how that is.
5: Good morning, Mississippi.
4: Howdy doody. So glad you're there. And in fact, we have a particular bit of science for him today, Mark. Mark Patrick is here, otherwise known as Peaches. If I could have called in like 17 other people to try and talk today, I would have. But then we would have just ended up talking about Dolly Parton and Tim Curry. So. We might not have even gotten to Katrina, and of course today is the 21st anniversary of that fateful day. So, where to begin?
6: Good morning. Let's start there.
4: Good morning. We are looking today, if you're at supertalk.tv, and I hope you are, there'll be some of Mark's wonderful pictures, but also some beautiful ones from Gary, who after the turtle reveal last week said, you know, you need some things I've shot in the last 10 years. So that's a pretty old photo. Still one of my favorites, but this is his possum. And you can see that's on the grounds of our where our radio studio is. So he's an urban fella.
6: Urban possum.
4: Very urban.
6: Urban. There's plenty of those around.
4: Yes, we've had one here for sure. There's always one, though, at least one or two. Mark, what flower is that? We're looking at a beautiful, I called this Pepto Pink when I wrote it in my file because it's so Pepto Bismol.
6: I believe that is a 4 o'clock.
4: Is it a 4 o'clock?
6: Yes.
4: I don't know.
6: I think
4: you shot it, so I don't know.
6: Yeah. Camera roll is pretty busy.
4: I understand.
6: Have to do some research.
4: And this is our shared baby. This is a sumac that Mark brought back from Missouri because we both love sumac so much. So when you see that, I have to tell you, the most beautiful one I have ever seen was in North Otala County. She had a sumac that was 15 feet tall. I mean, it was fabulous at this time of the year. I've been writing about my favorite fall perennial, and that is Autumn Joy. So we have that today, too.
6: Yes. I tried to catch a bumblebee on it, but he was a little too fast for me.
4: He was going quicker than you were.
6: He was. He was going way too fast.
4: Well, sometimes they're busy. You know?
6: They are.
4: One of the questions that came to us at the very end of last week may have a very simple answer, I don't know what to tell this particular person, but I have year-and-a-half-old azaleas planted on a white brick south-facing wall. Okay, right there you can hear Anything white, of course, reflects yes. all the sun that hits there and all the heat. So that's a tough plant, tough place for any plant. Azaleas, oh, Mark.
6: No.
4: It just won't work. Yeah. Dig them up and move them. Today.
6: Not today.
4: This fall.
6: I would go with something a little more heat tolerant, you know, because we have a white surrounded oven, mm-hmm. which is, mm-hmm. you know, mm-hmm. the jungle. That's kind of why I wore this shirt today.
4: I love that.
6: And it gets so hot back there with those two white walls.
4: It really
6: and
4: does.
6: And all that concrete.
4: It really does. I remember when I first met Rick Griffin, I knew he was brilliant because I had seen some of his designs. The landscape architect who's famous, if you don't know him, look him up. His work will inspire you every day. But the thing that he was doing at that time was actually dyeing the concrete, not just painting it.
6: Yes.
4: But mixing the pigment into the concrete so that you could, you can lower the temperature 3 to 5 degrees right there, bang.
6: Exactly.
4: And frankly, I know a lot of people paint it, but you have to do that all the time. If you just go ahead and lay it in there as a color that is going to reflect rather than absorb, or is going to at least be less reflective, I should say, that's always going to be helpful. But oh,
6: exactly.
4: My, those poor azaleas, I feel bad for them.
6: Yeah.
4: Which brings me to my first story I want to tell today, because I want this one. It's funny. Most people don't know that Tim Curry was a fantastic horticulturist. He his best quote, though, actually, is, I think if you're English, a trowel appears in your hand when you're about 30, as if it was a prosthetic device. That's probably true of all of us who are in this particular world of gardening. But he and Freddie Mercury were dear friends. He designed a beautiful Japanese garden for Freddie Mercury. But this is something that we've all had to learn. The plants died. Freddie called him and said, why'd the plants die? And he said, well, how often have you been watering them? And Freddie's answer, of course, was, water. So the answer was, they died because you didn't water them. We can do things for and with people, but sometimes we can't understand what happens next. And I know you have some of that in your world, Mark, because you know, people call you and go, what happened to this? And you have to tell them that what happened was sometimes a lack of maintenance.
6: Yeah, and you know, I'm a little notorious for being brutally honest.
4: Yes.
6: But you know, you have to be, because if you answer gardening questions and you dance around the truth, it's going to come back to haunt you.
4: Well, you haven't answered.
6: Yeah, and you know,
4: dancing's great, but
6: yeah, exactly. But yeah, I totally agree. Good morning, Paula.
4: Hey, Paula.
6: Hey, Paula.
4: Good morning, Bubba.
6: Yes.
4: Hey, Joe. Good morning. Yeah, you got some watering issues, that's for sure. Joe's got some very dry sansevierias, and it is easy to forget them, I'll grant you.
6: Yes.
4: I have one in a far back corner. It rained this morning, and I was thinking, I better go over there and go out and look and see if any of it got back there, because I haven't watered that plant in 2 weeks or so. So, anyway, that's...
6: Yeah.
4: Oh, good. Walter New Albany got his book, so I think everybody did. That's great. We gave away 4 of those books. Maddie was very kind to us, very sweet. It is a great book. That's Wildcrafted Garden Structures by Jim Long.
6: Yeah, nice.
4: Yeah.
6: Nice.
4: Yeah. He's a great interview, too. I hope y'all enjoyed that. So, anywho.
6: We had somebody up early this morning.
4: Indeed.
6: Asking about fig trees.
4: This is a tough conversation.
6: This is a really tough conversation.
4: I did write back and ask if you knew what variety they were, because some of them are not as cold tolerant as others, but, you know. What do you think?
6: Right.
4: Question is that they die down every winter, and should he build a greenhouse over them?
6: I would say...
4: I've decided I should show off coffee cups more often. This is from the Isabel Gardner Museum in Boston. They are famous. See these nasturtiums? It's a 3-story building, and they grow nasturtiums that fall out of the windows from the top floor.
6: Oh, that's awesome.
4: That was her favorite flower, apparently.
6: That's awesome.
4: Yeah.
6: So, the fig trees.
4: Mm-hmm.
6: I would think, even all the way in Corinth, a fig tree would not need a greenhouse over it. Those do look like a dwarf variety.
4: Yeah, they do. The picture looks, particularly the narrowness of the lead.

0: leaves.
1: Yes.
0: Sometimes that's indicative also of less cold tolerance.
1: Right.
0: But I'm surprised that they die all the way to the ground. People even in Memphis and further north than that will wrap their trunks. You know, like some people do that to roses up north.
1: Right.
0: You're from up north. You know about this.
1: Yeah,
0: thing.
1: I do. You know, my suggestion would be maybe try a larger variety.
0: Yeah,
1: you know,
0: different one. One that's got some cold tolerance. But
1: yes.
0: you can always build a structure.
1: Sure.
0: Put clear plastic over it and use like a shop light. You know, the thing that you would hang in your car to look down and see what you're fixing. There's people out there going, what is she talking about? They're actually very common.
1: Yes.
0: This is one of the other problems, of course. Now almost everything is LED light bulbs. So you have to get an incandescent so that it'll be warm. That's the reason why we don't use them anymore, is because they heat up. But for this purpose, for heating up a structure around a plant that you're trying to keep from freezing all the way to the ground, I think putting the mulch over the top of them was smart. I might add the structure and give a little bit of heat in there. But I think Mark's right. Ultimately, you should look for a cold-tolerant variety and go that way.
1: Brown turkey? Is that right?
0: That's one of them.
1: One of them. There's a lot of bigger varieties, but you want one that gets way bigger than what that is.
0: Just to tell you, okay, when you look up the rows of fig varieties, there are a lot of them, and one is called Chicago Hardy. Okay, I've never grown that one, but I do know someone in Chicago that has grown it in a container. A lot of places where it's too cold for the particular variety that you're growing, you can grow things in a container so that it's easier to protect them if you need to. So that's one thing. We may not be as much help as he hoped, but...
1: Well, you know.
0: Will fig trees grow as far north as Tupelo? Yes, depending on the variety, they sure will.
1: Yeah, we've started a fig conversation.
0: How about that? It's one of my very favorites. You know, I love a fig conversation. Still having arguments about LSU purple and LSU gold and which one is which, you know. Because the trees, to me, look the same. They don't look the same to everybody.
1: Right.
0: The fruit's different. But anyway, one of those things. Pretty flowers. Pretty day.
1: I have to tell you something very funny. So this morning, you know, as I'm bouncing around, corralling dogs and cats, I take 1 second to open Facebook. And what pops up? Pre-ordering poinsettias from the truck crop experiment station. Y'all are on it.
0: Yeah, can you order pumpkins too? How far ahead on the holidays are we getting?
1: I don't know. But
0: it is true. If the poinsettias are not in the greenhouse now, they're not going to be ready for you when you want them. You know? So that's wonderful.
1: Isn't that great? I just had to laugh.
0: I love that.
1: You know, I was having a 90s flashback when I saw that. And I'm like, oh, Lord. God bless them.
0: My first commercial crop that I participated in growing in, apart from school, was poinsettias. And it was probably the hottest day of the year when they arrived.
1: Yes, it always is. It always is.
0: Wonderful things. And how great is that? Because they do grow beautiful poinsettias there.
1: Oh, yes.
0: You can kind of adopt it ahead of time. You know you're going to get your baby. You know what? It'll be great quality, too. That's fun.
1: I'm so worried about Halloween that I can't even think about a poinsettia right now.
0: Now, you know, I have to say, one of the things that I really love is going to farm stands and other sorts of places where there's a display of every color pumpkin.
1: Yes.
0: There's one, I can't think of the name of the stand, but there's one in Kosciuszko where they literally take up the entire front of the place, and it's just beautiful. There's an awful lot of fall decorating, and some of it gets us ready for Halloween, but some of it can be carried over.
1: Oh, yes.
0: So that's why people, you know, cultivate sugarcane, cultivate some of these other sort of silly things. We don't need to grow gourds, but come on, they're pretty.
1: They are.
0: And everybody likes a pumpkin.
1: Yeah, I'm a little excited about it. You know, I love me some pumpkins.
0: Yes, yes.
1: All of them.
0: I heard someone, or actually I read this, I don't know what y'all plant. We don't grow blue pumpkins very much in the Deep South, but they are very, very popular. And I know there's people that just feel like they're just awful. I kind of like them. They're sort of zombie looking to me. I like that. But anyway, Joe and Jackson says, when can I prune our Encore azaleas that face south, and how much can I cut them?
1: Good question.
0: Mm-hmm.
1: You know, depending on the variety, because there are Encores that go all the way from 2 feet tall to...
0: That's true.
1: You know, 4 feet tall.
0: Take over your house, yeah.
1: Yeah.
0: You let them.
1: So, you know, I would not take a lot off unless mm-hmm. it's just a mm-hmm. problem.
0: Well, yeah, that's true. If this is my end of summer speech, kind of. When the lantana is scratching your car as you drive up the driveway.
1: Right.
0: You should probably cut it back.
1: Guilty. Guilty.
0: Me too. And Encore azaleas can get a little bit effusive in their second or third bloom of the year. But this isn't the time for heavy pruning, I don't think.
1: No.
0: If you need to do that to them or to Laura Petalum, do that in the after the first spring bloom. Then they have all summer to grow back, you know.
1: It's yeah.
0: Kind of fun. Interestingly. More info from the figs.
1: Yeah.
0: The lady that had them growing got them to be, the fig tree that we don't know the variety of, hers got to be about 10 feet tall, and they grew big figs. Well, in that case, then it's a variety that should grow where you are. Presumably you got it from somebody who's in the same area. So I'm going to start putting more mulch on them around the base of them.
1: Yes.
0: I might wrap the base of the trunk this year just to, you get the stuff at the garden center or the co-op. Kind of looks like an ace bandage, but it isn't. And it just protects the, you know.
1: The trunk, yes.
0: It protects the trunk a little bit so that the cold doesn't get to it right away. Then next spring, as soon as it gets going, things start up again, I'd start fertilizing.
1: Yeah, and if I could make a suggestion also,
0: please.
1: Prior to the mulch, if you get a good rain up there, go in and work that soil up a little bit around them.
0: Yeah, that's a
1: them.
0: Good idea.
1: Because all of that grass and stuff, it may be a little compacted there,
0: mm-hmm, mm-hmm.
1: you know, and maybe add a little bit of organic matter when
0: wouldn't
1: you work
0: hurt.
1: It up.
0: Yeah, it wouldn't hurt.
1: Yeah.
0: For true. Yeah. We do love our figs.
1: Yes, we do. Wow.
0: Sounds like we're going to have to step away and then come back.
1: I hear music.
0: We will be right back.

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0: I hope that everybody's making plans right now to join me and Birdman Ken Hackman at the North Mississippi Hummingbird Festival. That's northmshummingbirdfestival.org. Sign up so they know you're coming. This is literally a matter of logistics. Let me just tell you, they expected 500 people last year. They got way more than that. So what they've done is to make this so they know how many people to expect and what's going on. It's an open invitation. You don't have to sign up, but if you get there and find that you can't get into one of the talks, it would be because of that. So get yourself to northmshummingbirdfestival.org and check it all out. That'll tell you everything about what's going on, too. It's the June Wheeler Memorial Hummingbird Garden that is the center of this particular festival. And I have to tell you, this is just so much fun to plan and to get with these folks and be ready to do this. Of course, what we're doing is celebrating this huge migration. And I'm going to be talking about ways to garden sustainably in your own backyard so that the birds will be happier there. We do this whole thing. We talk about pollinator gardening, and we try to make room for the wildlife and all that. Well, what about the birds? They're in there, too. We don't talk about it specifically enough. So that's what I'm looking forward to doing. I'll be talking on Saturday morning, and that's why the one and only Mark Peaches Patrick will be here. But you've got a guest coming with you that day.
1: I do. So if you can't make it to the Hummingbird Festival, tune in, because Dr. Eddie Smith will be joining me from the 9 to 10 hour.
0: We love him.
1: Yes, I can't wait. I cannot wait.
0: Well, he's just so much fun. He does southern gardening these days, and although we love Gary, we knew Gary had to retire eventually, you know, Gary Bachman.
1: Right.
0: So, you know, time does move along, and Eddie's just doing a beautiful job there, so look forward to that.
1: Yeah, I'm super excited. It's going to be probably one of the easiest interviews you could ever do.
0: Well, probably. I think you could say, good morning, Eddie, and then you'll hear about daylilies for 15 minutes. Yeah, it'll be great.
1: I'm going to say, good morning, Eddie, then I'm going to go step outside.

0: Just let him take over.
1: But we will, but Ken and I will be in South Haven having a big time with all of y'all at the North Mississippi Hummingbird Festival. So, you know, there's vendors and there's food and there's talks. And frankly, it's one of those things where you really want to be able to get out and be around people that care about the same things you care about. In this case, birds and birding and getting outdoors and seeing what's going on. And in fact, the gardens that they've planted there emphasize greatly the native plants that are attractive to the hummingbird. So it's really, it's a great, perfect spot for gardeners to come together with birders. Now,
0: yes.
1: If you don't get there on Saturday, that's okay. Sunday, bring your grandchildren, bring your little kids. That's going to be kid day. They got binoculars. They got activities. They got, I mean, this is the whole thing. We all know that if we can hook you when you're little, you'll want to do this the rest of your life. That's why we put nasturtium seeds in little kids' hands.
0: Right.
1: Because, you know, you can plant a big seed like that and then be impressed. And it is impressive. So the same thing is true with birding. The first time you pick out a bird and somebody says, yep, that's the one, you know you've got it. So it's the North Mississippi Hummingbird Festival. Looking forward to it.
0: While we're on the date, September 12th, I have this.
1: Oh, okay, good.
0: That is the third annual Flower Fest and end of the summer celebration at Rosie's Garden.
1: Mm-hmm, mm-hmm.
0: And they're going to teach people how to make arrangements and
1: fun.
0: You pick your own flowers and build a bouquet.
1: You may have noticed that many of us, we all think that gardening ends. You know, people will tell you, well, the gardening season in the South ends at the end of June and doesn't start up again until October. Not true.
0: Wrong. Wrong.
1: We got to go all the time.
0: I don't get a vacation like that, that's for sure.
1: Well, that's a good thing. We got some more texts here this morning. And, Paula's got hummingbirds. That's wonderful. Eight feeders.
0: Eight feeders.
1: The festival is the 12th and 13th of September. It is not next weekend, but the weekend after that.
0: Wow, it's coming up fast.
1: It's real fast. It's real fast.
0: It's just
1: Ray wants
0: amazing.
1: To know, is it too late to divide and transplant monkey grass? I would say it's actually too early, wouldn't you, Mark? I want to do that in October or so.
0: Yeah, I would wait. Unless you just want to water.
1: Yeah, unless you're in the mood.
0: But, yeah, I would wait. Now, if you were planting new monkey grass, I'd say it's fine. Go ahead. Just get it
1: watered.
0: Because
1: you're going to have to irrigate that anyway.
0: Yeah. But I wouldn't divide right now.
1: This is the kind of fall. Everybody talks about you need to replant right away and this, all this kind of stuff. This was the kind of fall that the Irishes rode around in my trunk for about a month before I remembered that the basket was back there because it kept raining. You know, I couldn't go work and I couldn't do anything. And we, every now and then, we just have to sort of count on the fact that plants are tougher than we give them credit for sometimes in that kind of circumstance.
0: So, can I take a minute? Can I tell my Katrina story?
1: Let's take this phone call and then you can tell
0: your
1: Katrina story.
0: Oh, we got a call. Great.
1: Yeah. Good morning. Thanks for calling the Garden Mama Show. Welcome in.
2: Hi, this is Anna from Oxford.
1: Hello, darling.
2: Well, I've just about given up.
1: Oh, no.
2: The temperature and the heat and the humidity and no rain. But how come all of the plants you don't want to grow, all the weeds you don't want to grow, they are huge.
1: Yeah, it's true.
2: I mean, I just can't get over it. And but I'm surprised that the trees are surviving because my hoses don't go that far.
1: Exactly. Exactly.
2: I'm trying to keep everything alive.
1: It's so hard right now.
2: Well, I keep thinking to myself, I've got so much involved and invested in, you know, hydrangeas and things like that. I've got to do something. But more than once, I have had a gushing of water from the moving of those sprays right in the face.
1: Oh, my goodness. And it's fun, I mean, the first time, but after that...
2: Yeah, well, you're being more cautious.
1: Exactly.
2: And I've got a poor banana plant in a pot, and because we've lost so many trees, especially in the area where a lot of things are. I have to constantly water it.
1: For those of you who don't, who haven't listened regularly, Anna is our Master Gardener correspondent from Oxford, but they had a devastating winter last year.
2: And we've been
1: walking through the garden with her through the whole year with what was happening and what wasn't happening, because there's, she and I share a love, tremendous love for some plants. I mean, we're just hoping that they're going to be able to make it up there.
2: My paper bush looks great.
1: Oh, I was just wondering about Edgeworthia. So I love that plant. Yes. Now, that's true, though, because it can take a little bit more drought. In fact, would prefer it sometimes. Yeah, that's
2: true. it's getting water because I put an investment into that one.
1: I understand.
2: but the hydrangeas, because I happen to love them, and, you know, the trees fell on them and everything else. Mm. And then finally, and I'll let you go and get on with what you were doing, we have a goldfish pond, and it's very small. It was actually a horse trough and whatever. And we did lose one fish, but we still got four. But it gets so hot, now the tree is gone.
1: Yeah.
2: And we bought a shade, which we've got to attach to the, not a cabana, but we had a pergola. But it's been so hot, we haven't been out there to put it up.
1: Yeah, it's the shades are the shade sails are really impressive though.
2: I'm talking fish.
1: Yeah, but I'm just saying it's a thing that you put over to give them some shade. Yeah.
2: It would work if we could get it up there.
1: Yeah, it's too hot to do anything.
2: It's too hot.
1: Oh my goodness! All right, we're all gonna now we all have to put prayers for rain in Oxford on our list.
2: Oh, you please. I mean, it has rained a little, but it wasn't a good rain.
1: Just not enough. Yeah. It's time for more for y'all. Thank you, Anna. We'll catch up. We'll catch up next month. Take care of yourself now. Bless
2: Bye-bye.
1: Your heart. Bless your heart. That, oh my goodness.
0: That's fun. Anna should do what I do is when I'm watering, I just wear the swimsuit, and if I get hit, I get hit. I don't care.
1: Sometimes it feels good. Sometimes.
0: Yes, I don't mind at all.
1: Greg and Vaughn says the green worms ate the foliage of my fall tomato plant, and he sent a picture, y'all. They really did. It looks like one of mine. Oh, my goodness. I pulled them off. What do I know? So I need to do? Prune any of it? Yes, cut it back a little bit and fertilize it. And then keep an eye on it each day to make sure you don't have another hatching, because the chances are you will have another one.
0: You will.
1: Right, but you're right, that whole stomp and squish is usually the best way to get them off of there.
0: Stomp and squish. Or if you have chickens, they love them.
1: Well, that's true. You know, that's true. And yes, I know chickens. I got, you know, every now and then I get emails that are a bit rude. I got one telling me how beautiful the butterfly, the moth is for tomato hornworms. I said, yeah, they are, and you can have them.
0: Yeah.
1: I don't want them in my tomatoes. They can be anywhere else. But they are big, and they sound, I mean, they do sound like, you know, diesel trucks flying in because they're so noisy. But they're lovely. For those of you who are been around here a minute, you know that this is the 21st anniversary of Hurricane Katrina. Mark's got a story for us.
0: I got a great one. And it has so much to do with horticulture. It's amazing. So 21 years ago, at this point, we had planted all of the poinsettias at Standing Pine Nursery, where I was the production manager. Mm-hmm. We had mums ready to go to market. So a week prior to this, I said, I'm going to Missouri. I'm taking a vacation. I'm going to the Ozark Mountains. At this point, we had a cabin out in the country.
1: Mm.
0: No television. No, back
1: so
0: then
1: know.
0: There was no phone service. There was nothing. So on the 28th, I flew out of Springfield, Missouri, landed, had a connecting flight in Memphis. I'm at this little, you know, blue suede shoe bar, or whatever, you know, Elvis bar. And I might have been having a screwdriver. I don't know. And I'm sitting there, you know, talking to the bartender or some of the other people that are waiting on flights. And I look up and I'm like, my heart sank. Mm. I knew nothing about it.
1: Yeah.
0: I was totally oblivious, landed in Jackson, got home, had a, well, I thought, you know, XYZ was picking me up. Well, it wasn't. It was in-laws that lived on the coast. Mm-hmm. And I'm like,
1: thank they're God. Now living with you.
0: Now they're here. So that day, I get home. The next day, when all of the remnants and things came through, I'm literally in a one-acre greenhouse with my legs wrapped around a pole, praying that some 10,000 moms don't end up in the middle of a pasture. But you know what? We made it. Made it. A lot of people didn't, but we did.
1: Yeah. My greenhouse blew up. We still don't know where parts of it landed. It was a tough day. It really was.
0: On top of that, I have to slip in a happy birthday to my little brother.
1: Oh, good.
0: Because that's one of the reasons I was there.
1: Yeah. Why, you were oblivious to the rest of us.
0: And boy, did I get a wake-up call when I landed.
1: And when you think about it, there's so every industry like that has so much problem when something like that happens, because either the power's off, the roof's gone. Yeah. I mean, there's so many things. We're going to take a phone call when we come back from this next break. We're also going to be talking about some of these other texts that have popped in here. And some question about what are some vegetables I can plant this fall in my backyard. You'll be doing that, Mark. You can take that one.
0: Yeah, let's do it.
1: I don't hear anything. Did he tell me there's music? Okay, I don't hear it. I guess we'll keep talking. Let me know.
0: Hey, yeah, let's just keep on going.
1: Okay, I'm sorry. I must have missed something.
3: Should be coming through in just a second.
1: The vegetables this fall are really going to be pretty much what you planted in the spring.
0: Yeah.
1: We're ready to go again. You'll find broccoli plants and cauliflower plants and all those things. Ooh, cabbages. Swiss chard. Carrots,
0: Brussels sprouts.
1: Come on, let's do some more. We'll get some turnip greens and some mustards and all that. You can plant just about everything in the fall.
0: Yeah.
1: You know, one of the things that is absolutely true is that we love being here on Saturday morning. Thank you very much for making this choice. We'll be right back.

0: spin. 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

0: We are getting in some interesting reminiscences this morning. Paula, I remember being 8 months pregnant and the idea of 2 weeks without water and electricity at that particular point in my life. Good grief. I'd have been lucky I didn't have a credit card. I'd have been out of there. It's terrible. But you made it. You're tougher than me. I know that. You're absolutely tougher than me.
1: Man, oh man. And you know, I missed another birthday. You know who else today birthday?
0: I do not.
1: Michael Jackson.
0: Huh? I had no idea.
1: Yeah. Yeah.
0: See, you just don't know these things until somebody tells you.
1: I'm telling you.
0: This is
1: you.
0: A great piece of advice about my advice. My advice to take a picture of the winter garden could also be given for the summer garden to see what plants suffered due to the summer heat and water requirements. That's really true. I always say that you should take pictures of your trees in the winter so that each year you can look and see if anything's better or worse. I mean, sometimes we don't realize we've got 10 snags up there, you know, if we're
1: right.
0: not looking. And
1: right.
0: then they start falling on people, so you have to pay a little more attention. But it is true, the summer garden would have that same, how much water are you having to put out to get what result? That's very true. Very, very true. This is a good one. The Luo people in Kenya call lantana, "It Can Come," is the name of it.
1: Because,
0: of course,
1: it funny?
0: Succeeds and runs everywhere. And, yes, our friends who lived in Kenya have had the opportunity to get their car scratched up, too. Same as mine. Excuse me.
1: I've really got to do that. You know that.
0: Well, I mean, it happens. You know, things grow. And if we're successful, eventually the trees shade our house, but they also shade what's underneath them, and you got to move some plants sometimes.
1: Yeah.
0: So that's for true. That is for true. Do we still have a caller waiting?
2: Oh,
0: we
2: should.
0: Okay. Invite him. Yeah. Tell me who it is again and invite him in.
2: Oh, we got David online.
1: David.
0: Hey, David. Welcome in.
3: Hey, I've got some older pear trees, 10, 15, 20 years old, and every single one have fire blight. And it's been going on for several years.

0: years. Yeah. I just cut them down and start over. It just, you know, half the leaves are black, and you know, it just really they don't really bear fruit anymore. And I hate to cut them down, but what would your advice be?
1: Sadly, fire blight is not fixable.
2: Yeah,
1: and in fact, if anybody near you has pear trees, theirs will get it soon too. You know, I mean, that's the other reason for taking them down, is so you're not spreading that particular disease. I will tell you though, the wood inside there.

0: State Treasurer David McRae is returning record amounts of money to Mississippians, whether it's through the College and Career Savings Program or the hundreds of millions in unclaimed money awaiting your claim. Treasurer David McRae says get your applications and claims in today. Treasury.ms.gov.
1: Just once you get those out of there, do a lot of cleanup.
2: Yeah.
1: You don't want anything left.
2: That's very true. That's very true.
1: And
2: I'm so sorry that happened.
3: The deer love the pears. I mean, everyone that gets around, you know, the deer are going to eat them. So should I wait a couple of years before I replant?
2: No, I don't think so. As long as you do all the cleanup and then you plant like next spring, that I think you'll be fine. Yeah. I really do. I'd be surprised.
3: Thank you for the advice.
2: Especially for newer varieties that have less susceptibility. But, oh, that's a mess. Yeah. Thanks for calling, David. Let us know how it goes, okay?
3: Thank you.
1: Yeah. You hate to lose them, but if they're not bearing fruit anymore.
2: Well, and you hate to have to say that it's not curable, but not everything is. And unfortunately, fire blight's one of the reasons why people can't, not everybody can grow pears and not everybody can grow all the pears.
1: Right.
2: You know, and it will get on other things. It's not just a pear problem. That's the other piece of that issue.
1: Definitely will get on everything.
2: Wow. Nathan just delivered 80 mums to the hospital. Thank you, Nathan. That sounds beautiful. Sounds like they're getting...
1: fun.
2: Getting a good... going to cook. Okay. Y'all cook something for me.
1: He's Greg a pit Vaughn, boss.
2: Greg, that's the best. Greg wants to know hummingbird nectar, 4 water, 1 sugar. Is that right?
1: Yes.
2: Okay.
1: Yeah.
2: I got it right. Good.
1: You did.
2: Oh my goodness. Y'all are fun today. Y'all have a lot of good questions going on.
1: Yeah, and the pictures and...
2: everything's just lovely. Really very, very lovely.
1: Gotta love a bunch of gardeners on a Saturday morning, right?
2: I'll tell you what. You know, one of the things about this week is that the true, honest to goodness, green resistance, the gardeners that are so tough that we can get through anything. I've been crying all week, y'all. I don't cry. I'm not a crier. This week, I've cried. I mean, it's been a few weeks now, as you might imagine. I've been pretty easy to get to weep. But, I feel kind of rejuvenated by it. I feel like, if anything, you know, we get to go to the Nashville airport and have, instead of it saying arrivals, they'll say, here you come again. You
1: know? Yeah.
2: That kind of stuff. All that stuff's going to go on and on and on.
1: It is.
2: You know, I think that she made a big difference. We all knew that. But this morning I was watching video of Miss Dolly Parton playing washboard with Rockin' Dopsy, and that was just a treat. And then she was singing with Lady Smith Arabamba, and singing a Cat Stevens song. I mean, she just crossed every genre, every line, everything, and just could play anything on the guitar. You know, she played like 30 instruments.
1: Yeah.
2: Good grief. I mean, we were lucky she was around.
1: What an amazing lady.
4: Yeah, I've always been partial to Islands in the Stream.
2: Yeah, Islands in the Stream is a great one.
1: Yes.
2: Her duet with Kenny Rogers is just famous. Brilliant, brilliant stuff.
1: Oh, we got the okra to speak up in there.
2: There we go.
4: I'm working on it.
1: I've been going in there and tickling him and going, hey,
2: we hear from him a little bit. Well, we now have Acanthosaurus syrax, which is a brand new, real-life, honest-to-God dragon. And for our dragon master there in the control room...
4: it sounds like the coolest thing I've ever heard.
2: I'm telling you what, it's just absolutely adorable. It's a tiny little area, high-elevation forest in Thailand, but it's yellow mountain hooded dragon. And the reason they're called that is because they do have spikes on their back. You know, like a dragon.
1: I got to write that down.
2: So this one has been named for Queen Rhaenyra's Targaryen in the House of the Dragon, and it's a Syrax.
1: Very cool.
2: He's into science fiction too, so you're going to hear a lot more about that this round when we get things going. It's going to be fun.
1: Wasn't that eclipse the best?
2: Oh my goodness.

0: My friends over on the river took some beautiful pictures.
1: Yeah,
0: really lovely.
1: It was great. You know, that was the one time when all the lights went down around the pool.
0: So you say, turn this down. Wait,
1: so I can see it.
0: We got to look over here.
1: Turn all these lights off.
0: That's right. We got to look over here.
1: Yeah, it was great. And they're never at a convenient time. That one was perfect. You know?
0: You're so right. You have to mark your calendar.
1: Yeah.
0: There's going to be one on New Year's Eve in like 2 years or something. That'll be pretty exciting.
1: Yeah, I'll be sound asleep.
0: Well, me too, but a lot of people will be happy about it. You and me, we don't even do that 12 o'clock text anymore.
1: No.
0: You know? Listen, we got to get out of here, but we got another hour to go. It's Lemon Juice Day, y'all. We're going to talk about lemons when we come back. Stick around.

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6: I'm Kelly Bennett for Super Talk Mississippi News. State Farm has started issuing payments to qualifying auto customers as part of a one-time $5 billion cashback dividend, the largest in the company's history. The rebates were first announced in February. Mississippi policyholders who had an active policy as of December 31st of 2025 will receive a share of more than $70.5 million. That's an average of about $124 per vehicle. Mississippi Insurance Commissioner Mike Cheney says if you already have an email address with State Farm, you'll receive instructions on how to log into the dividend payment portal and choose how you'd like to receive the money. If you don't have an email address on file, State Farm will automatically mail you a check.
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2: A wave of tributes from musicians, actors, athletes, and international leaders have been pouring in since Dolly Parton passed away this week. Parton won 11 Grammys and was inducted in both the Country and Rock and Roll Halls of Fame. 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
3: She was a pioneer. Did a little tweet the other day, and I was trying to figure out what to say. Mm-hmm. And because you'd have to write a book. There's nobody she crossed. I mean, if she did, we sure didn't know about it. She was so genuine and wonderful when I met her for the first time. She was not in a hurry to rush away, and we probably spent 10, 15 minutes talking. And, it's always surreal as an artist. You meet these icons along the way.
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4: 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Inside these pages are 25 practical lifelines from people who faced life's storms and came out stronger. 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So get the book, sign the Pass Hope Forward page, write a hopeful note, and give it to someone who needs it. Or keep it yourself, because none of us should walk through our storms alone.
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6: Less than 100 days out from the midterms, tens of millions of dollars are already in play for candidates who support the rapid expansion of artificial intelligence. Groups like Leading the Future have emerged as major spenders. Its collection of PACs has spent $30 million on federal and state races. That money is going to both Republicans and Democrats. Leading the Future told Fox Business it supports candidates who believe in, quote, responsible policies that keep America at the forefront of innovation and unlock new economic opportunities for workers and businesses while still having meaningful safeguards in place. But that's not the only player. On the other end of the spectrum, you have a group called Public First Action. It's looking to support candidates in favor of stronger AI regulation. It is backed by Anthropic CEO Dario Amodei, who has been outspoken about the need for guardrails. Connor Hansen, Fox Business.
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8: Twitter is back, sort of, but not really. It's pretty well understood that X, the social media platform now owned and further developed by Elon Musk, was once called Twitter, and from that old version of the platform, we renamed our postings of our simple thoughts as tweets. It helped that it had a little bird icon as its logo. But there's a new thing called Twitter.now, and it's created by a company called Operation Bluebird, headed up by Stephen Coates, one of the old Twitter's former lawyers. Elon Musk and X tried suing them last year, but it appears X gave up their trademarks on the old names. Coates says in a LinkedIn post they're not looking to recreate the old network like Blue Sky tried doing, but is testing out new methods for monitoring and ranking user postings without using concealed algorithms. Oh, and if you want to get in on it, it costs $20 to join the platform tests. With Fox on Tech, I'm Eben Brown, Fox News.
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10: With football season getting underway, here's something you may have never wondered. Why is a football field exactly 100 yards long? It wasn't always. The answer goes back nearly 150 years. Early football, borrowed from rugby, was played on fields that varied from school to school. But in 1881, Yale's Walter Camp, an influential coach and football rules pioneer, helped standardize the field at 110 yards with no end zones. Then in 1912, officials shortened the playing field to 100 yards and added 10-yard end zones, creating the familiar layout still used today. Hash marks arrived in 1933, and in 1974, the NFL moved the goalpost to the back of the end zone. Camp also introduced the line of scrimmage, the snap from center, and the system of downs, helping transform rugby into the game millions of Americans love today. Matt Murphy, Fox News.
0: From the trees over your head to the lawn you hate to mow and everything green in between, Garden Mama's here to help you keep on growing. Still the empress of everything green, here's your horticulture maven, Garden Mama Nellie Neal on Super Talk Mississippi.
11: Welcome, welcome, welcome. Yes, indeed, that is the Cyrax. How cool is that?
12: That was great.
11: They got the little bumps on their back. They really are dragons. And if Jacob hadn't been here, I would never have picked on this particular one just because it's so hard for me to pronounce those names. But I worked on it for you. I really
13: do. I appreciate that a lot.
11: It's a good one. It'll be your new profile picture.
13: For sure.
12: Yeah, there you go.
11: Love it. Love it. Welcome into the Garden Mama Show. We are here. I'm Garden Mama. That's my voice you're hearing. Mark Peaches Patrick is here, of course, thank goodness. And the one and only Jacob, our very favorite fighting okra. Oh, I shouldn't say that. I have friends that will be mad at me.
12: Don't do
11: you're,
12: that.
11: But you're my presently favorite fighting okra. Let's put it that way.
13: It's your favorite fighting okra you work with.
11: Exactly. There you go. Exactly. My goodness, people are sending up things about Camille and Katrina and all sorts of memories, but we've still got garden questions to go to.
12: We do.
11: I wanted to tell you that the background that I'm sitting in front of today is another from the amazing John Snell. I wrote him to thank him, but he hasn't answered yet. I don't know if he's mad at me or if he just has a whole lot of emails, but this is the mirror effect at Big Branch Marsh, and it is he just captures things that, you know, I'm not even there at that time of the day, much less I'm going to take a picture that's that good. But he's a meteorologist, you know, so that's what he does. I think that's what he is. That's what he does. Good question. Jackie from Brandon.
12: Jackie. Hey, Jackie.
11: Let's talk caladiums.
12: What I would do, Jackie, there's still plenty of time, just cut those caladiums back, and you should get some new growth, mm-hmm. you know. Mm-hmm. Don't give up on them.
11: They look kind of wimpy in a dry patch, or just sometimes at the end of summer, they just get tired.
12: Cut them back, and, you know, by fall, you should have them back, mm-hmm. and you'll get, you know, another month and a half, sometimes two.
11: At least.
12: We don't ever know in Mississippi. You know?
11: Well, and I have seen years right there in Jackson where I had to, it got to where there it's been pleasant, and then they go, well, it's going to freeze now,
12: right.
11: Just like that. So that's when you have to literally dig them up. But usually they will die back on their own as colder weather approaches.
12: I made a joke on Facebook with a friend of mine, you know, the way the weather's been, and then it got cool. It got so cool, and that rain. And everybody's like so thankful, and I'm like, yeah, y'all be careful what you say because it may snow in October.
11: You can't tell.
12: You never know.
11: You absolutely can't.
12: You definitely
11: well, and that's know. The other thing about caladiums. The reason that we dig them up and save them in a box over the winter is because the winter is so unpredictable. Some winters they could live in the ground and be perennial. Other winters, not so much.
12: And it is not too late to cut back your iris.
11: I wouldn't think so. Yeah.
12: It's kind of the same thing with iris. You know, if you go ahead and cut them back, you by fall and winter you'll have beautiful upright foliage.
11: Mm-hmm.
12: So if they're looking back, you know, Jackie's reminded me of everything I need to be at home doing.
11: Too bad.
12: I'd send you my address, but you probably have enough to do already.
11: That's funny, Nathan. Nathan grew emerald green this year. That's that okra. That's nice. We have one other question in here, too, that I just have to try and remember where it is. Oh, this is Greg and Vaughn. We're going to play Stump the Horticulturist. This is a shrub that blooms in November, in December, and has really strong new growth right now. Da da da da da da.
12: Looks like a Sasanqua.
11: Yep, that's what I'm thinking.
12: Yeah, that is a Sasanqua, I'm pretty sure.
11: He wants to prune it now.
12: If you prune it now, you're going to lose some flowers on the top.
11: Yep.
12: But you should still have flowers on the bottom side of it and, you know, the rest of it. But if that's just annoying you, I would only take off the tips.
11: Yeah, that's true. You can do that if you have to. I don't want you to because I'm looking for this thing to get thicker, you know, and that's how I love Sasanquas, to show off. But you can prune it right after it blooms the next time as much as you want to, practically, as much as, you know, a third of it. So.
12: And thank you, Greg and Vaughn, for reminding me of what I need to be at home doing. This is a double-edged sword today, I'm telling you. It's crazy. Oh, Camille.
11: Yeah.
12: Everybody's waking up.
11: Stories about Camille.
12: Everybody's waking up.
11: I didn't know they were commenting because they were away as well. And like your story, they came back and just were shocked.
12: Yeah.
11: You know, in this case, I particularly like the vision of five children in the car with no seatbelts. Because that's true.
12: Oh, man.
11: We didn't know. We didn't.
12: No.
11: We didn't know.
12: No, we didn't. Here's a great one. I love this because... I don't have a name here, but let's talk cactus.
11: Oh, yeah.
12: Yeah. I love that subject.
11: We make these up sometimes. This could be Betty and Bovina. We don't know who this is, but we'll make it up.
12: We'll make it up. Okay. Betty and Bovina. Cactus.
11: She has a yard full of sun.
12: Mm-hmm. Mm-hmm. What direction do I need to go? I'm in the Delta.
11: Mm-hmm.
12: My favorite plant.
11: Favorite.
12: Oh, my gosh. write it down, or I'll put it on here so you'll have it. I'll text you back. Is red yucca.
11: That's a beautiful one. Beautiful choice.
12: And it is not a yucca like you're thinking that, you bleed if you go buy it. But it's this beautiful, grassy looking.
11: Very strong. Very stable plant.
12: Very stable. Dirty, it grows fast for yucca in the yucca family, and has a beautiful coral colored bloom.
11: Yeah.
12: Reddish coral.
11: And I don't want you to overlook the paddle cactus, you know, in the Delta too.
12: Yep.
11: Yellow flowers. When you said the flowers, I thought about it because it has those beautiful yellow flowers.
12: Yellow.
11: But it can also be, it's called prickly pear. But it's the only native Mammillaria cactus to the deep south. It can take snow and rain and drought and all
12: everything.
11: You know, you'll see some in the Delta that are as big as the house they're in front of. I mean, it's just beautiful.
12: If you can go, there is one that is not native but is thornless, which, you know, it doesn't grow as fast as the other one, but it is beautiful texture, beautiful plant. And you got to have an agave in there.
11: Yep.
12: You know, and
11: I would include, even though it's not actually a cactus, I would include Adam's needle yucca, just because it's so structural and so strong in that kind of environment. Yeah. And yes, it can take the heat and the water and the drought and everything else. You know?
12: All of those things.
11: So we can get you started. There are some hardy sedums, small ones.
12: Yes.
11: But most of it turns out to be things like autumn joy, you know, the flowering sedum, so you may or may not like those. But I think that's a great idea. Have fun with it.
12: Yes. Let us
11: see pictures next year. That would be great.
12: As a matter of fact, there is an area around the pool that...
11: You're going that direction?
12: Yeah. Yeah. I believe there's some red yuccas that need to be liberated from a pot before it explodes.
11: Could be.
12: And they are probably going to join the Hollywood junipers.
11: Oh, that's nice.
12: On the hot side.
11: May I ask you a question?
12: Sure.
11: What is up with these geese? These concrete geese. I mean, they're not concrete. They're rosin now. They used to be concrete, and they weighed so much you couldn't get them in your car. But they're everywhere now. Yeah. They've gotten popular all of a sudden. I'm closing my eyes because I know that the vision of them in every football team's colors across the South.
12: I'm telling you.
11: It's going to be very dramatic, y'all.
12: And, you know,
11: yard art.
12: I love yard art. I really do. You know I do.
11: We all do.
12: And I hope, please nobody send me nasty emails, but I just can't do the goose.
11: No goose.
12: I can't do the goose. I draw the line at the goose.
11: Well, everybody has a line. There's something that, you know, I'm not going to tell you that there are things I won't put in the yard, because there are some things I won't put in the yard, but there's a lot of things that I think, well, that would look pretty good in the yard, you know.
12: Right. And folks, I have, you know, full disclosure, I've had toilets in my yard with flowers growing out of them in the past.
11: He did.
12: I've had car
11: hoods.
12: He's
11: outgrown that.
12: I've had car hoods. I've had mannequins. I've had it all.
11: Yep.
12: But
11: you've
12: I had just
11: inverted
12: can't.
11: Tires.
12: I've
11: had all that
12: I've
11: stuff.
12: Had all of it, but I can't do a goose.
13: What are your thoughts on those pink flamingos?
12: Oh, I'm all about a pink
11: I'm
12: flamingo.
11: I'm pretty fond of pink flamingos. Yeah.
12: Yeah, I have a yard full of them. Well, they're scattered. You know, I even have Halloween pink flamingos.
11: There's one
12: skeletons.
11: There's one out there now. You know, there's a skeleton riding the pink flamingo.
12: Yes.
11: There's something to be said for that. I don't think I'm going to put it in my yard, but I'm kind of fond of it.
12: Yeah.
11: Sort of fond of it.
12: I love it.
11: Talking about Lemon Juice Day, y'all, this is something that I'm tickled by. I've had three questions this week about lemon trees. We had one on the show last week. And then following that, I got an email, and then somebody else I ran into said, "Do you grow lemon trees?" My neighbor has a big one down here. It's beautiful. But the question is always, what should they be? Why aren't they ripe? And it takes 5 or 6 months sometimes for lemons to ripen.
12: Yes.
11: So you got to pack your patience with that. If the leaves are starting to look a little bit stippled and you have fruit on there, but it's still bright green, yes, you can spray spinosad on to take care of the leaf problems without damaging the fruit at all. It's not a problem. So there were a couple of other questions. One of the trees dropped all of its leaves, and I tickled. Y'all, this is a good one. The Madison Gardener says, a two-legged garden pest, I think we know who that might be, helped to, quote-unquote, weed my garden, he says. The Louisiana and French irises and beautyberry. Where's a good source to purchase heirloom plants? Because they're gone. I'm so sorry. I'm not laughing at you. I'm laughing at what a beautiful email, beautiful text this is. I hate that happened to you. I'm going to tell you, the good news is Louisiana iris are widely available around the world, and this is, in fact, the time that they start growing. So you'll see them in garden centers when you might not see some other perennials at this point. The French irises, I don't know, maybe spring. You may or may not find them this fall. Beautyberries, though, you should be able to get and plant in October. That shouldn't be a problem.
12: They're beautiful right now, too.
11: Yeah, it's a beautiful plant. I do love that plant. I did read a job description today, someone looking for a gardener who knows the difference between desirable plants and weeds. I think maybe this person could use that person too.
12: Yeah.
11: Oh, dear.
12: Give me a call.
11: That's tough stuff. Yes. Don't forget, Southern Charm Garden Design is here. He can tell you a whole lot. He can tell you a whole lot. And he will do it all according to Hoyle. Today's according to Hoyle Day. Now, I remember when I was attempting to learn to play bridge, someone gave me the rule book, the According to Hoyle book, which is the rules of all that sort of stuff. It started with whist, which is a game we don't play anymore. But this is, what is this? Is this 18th century, I think, 1700 and some odd? But anyway, it's one of those things, you know, we talk about, your name is Mud, and that comes as a result of Dr. Mud treating the assassin of Abraham Lincoln. He was Dr. Mudd, so all the Mudds got a bad name after this. Well, the Hoyles all got a good name. They may not know anything about it, but according to Hoyle means absolutely.

0: absolutely by the book. You did it all absolutely. Correctly. And so it's an expression that we use that has gone far beyond where it came from. Pretty funny stuff.
1: Lemon, you know what else today is?
0: What?
1: Even better than Lemon Day?
0: Okay.
1: Lemon Juice Day?
0: Okay.
1: It's Chop Suey Day.
0: Oh, is it really?
1: Yeah. Yeah.
0: Your favorite Chinese dish not invented in China.
1: Right. It is National Chop Suey Day.
0: It's a good dish.
1: It is.
0: It's not traditional. It's American, but it's a good dish.
1: It's a good dish.
0: And if you like those little crunchy noodles, it's particularly a good day to eat those. That's fun.
1: Absolutely.
0: You know, it's funny what we do to cuisines. You used to, you know, now we go to, there used to be a Chinese restaurant, and you ate whatever it was and it was beautiful, delicious food, but we didn't realize most of it was Cantonese, because they brought in stuff that was not too different, not too odd, you know. Cornstarch in the sauces was, instead of a flour gravy, was probably the biggest change for many of us. But in Louisiana, where I'm from, there were always people that wanted some spicy food, so it wasn't long before we had Szechuan and Hunan, because both of those have quite a bite to them from time to time. And I got to tell you, you learn something new every year or so. I'm no longer completely opposed to fusion cuisine. I've now eaten a crawfish egg roll, and it was really good. I was very surprised. I didn't think it would be. All right, y'all. We're going to step away for just a moment. We got lots more to talk about. Your texts, your phone calls, Mark, me, and the amazing fight in okra. We'll be right back.

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0: A moment of mellow music. Just a little bit. Yes, it's. I'm still trying to gather up a group of people that want to come see Booker T in October. Look now, it's going to, I mean, the concert is free. I can't say that traveling to New Orleans is a free experience, but the concert itself is an outdoor thing, and it's going to be a blast. So.
1: Oh, yes.
0: Somebody, Mama on Air at Yahoo.com, somebody wrote me last week and said, where, when? And I'll tell you, so get in touch. Oh, my goodness. What else is going on, Mark?
1: Oh, wow.
0: Your list is too long, I know.
1: My list is really long. You know, I've been trying to squeeze in as much gardening work as possible without having a heat stroke.
0: This is a serious quest, y'all.
1: And because, you know, the heat stroke is real.
0: Yeah.
1: One of my employees almost had one because she decided she would go for a 2.5 mile run in 100-degree weather.
0: And I know this particular person.
1: Yes.
0: And she usually has better sense.
1: but she's pretty hard-headed.
0: That's true, too.
1: She's pretty hard-headed. And, but you know, it's time to clean things up.
0: Yeah.
1: Don't do like Anna and give up. Clean
0: Please.
1: Up.
0: Yeah.
1: And, you know, if you need help with that, I'm easy to find on Facebook.
0: That's right.
1: We did a huge get ready for a party job this week at one of the most beautiful homes I've ever seen in my entire life.
0: Wow.
1: And it was a challenge, but we did it, and it looked great.
0: Well, and quite frankly, by the time it gets to August, if you've not been keeping up with it, there's a lot to do.
1: There is a lot to do. I mean, you know, my at-home list is way longer than my work list at this point, but, you know, the work stuff tends to take priorities.
0: Well,
1: some
0: yeah,
1: days.
0: And frankly, there's so many plants that are the undesirable types that are going to seed out and cause you problems later if you don't get them out of the ground now.
1: Yes.
0: Not everybody loves pokeweed the way I do, so that's one that I would encourage you, because the more purple those berries get, the more likely you are to have a whole bunch more pokeweed next year.
1: A whole bunch more.
0: So if you don't want it, get it out now. Get it gone now. Same thing is true of a lot of the things that come up in the summer. They're not going to survive the winter, but their seeds will.
1: Right.
0: You know, right. Mulberry weed and all those kind of things.
1: You know, and I mean, there's just so much to do out there. The tree thing in Mississippi is still such an issue.
0: It's a big issue.
1: And you know, you just have to take it little bites at a time. You can't
0: well,
1: get it all
0: we,
1: done.
0: Well, we lost so many to Katrina. You know, we lost so many trees that the tree planting has been going pretty good. But I know that you're promoting and talking about the

0: Mississippi Arboretum Trail that we've talked about before. And there's an awful lot of interest in that, and it's important. You know, we need the trees, not just because we like the way they look, but because they're healthier for the environment.
1: Well, I've got my sights set on several municipalities. So
0: good.
1: If any of y'all are listening, get ready to see my smiling face.
0: It's a wonderful partnership. To be able to work with the urban forestry folks and also the Arboretum folks is a great opportunity for municipalities to, frankly, make a place, to create an environment that hasn't existed before. Or to, for example, there's a lot of native trees are hanging around in Mississippi. So if you've got a nice grove of things, you can just take that and expand it, turn it into a more official sort of destination.
1: Well, and the sad part about it is, people will just skip right over this whole idea. A lot of them are already there. Mm-hmm. Mm-hmm. They're already there. And, get recognized for what you have.
0: Yep. Yep.
1: And celebrate.
0: And better able to take care of them, too.
1: Yeah. And
0: with some resources and some smarts,
1: Celebrate what's already there and spread the word.
0: Mm-hmm. Mm-hmm.
1: I'm real excited about, I've got one coming up that I'm not going to spill the beans, but I'm pumped. I promise.
0: Not until the beans are already spilled. We will hear about them then.
1: Right.
0: But it's true that when a municipality or a town is looking for, let's see how we're going to make ourselves, be sure we're planted, be sure everybody knows what we're doing and that we're here, I'm always thrown back to the idea that I had never been into a fancy garden before, with statues and all this kind of European influence. But it turns out that there was one in my hometown, and that's where, if you made good enough grades, that's where they took you to take your picture. Miss Emmy Lou Biedenhorns, if you've never been to the Biedenhorn in Monroe, I hope that you will go eventually. She, of course, was the heiress to the Coca-Cola fortune. So she had plenty of money and really good taste. So it's a beautiful, beautiful place.
1: I bet.
0: And we were all just, gosh, there were statues, We felt like we had gone somewhere. And we had, because it was a different environment. But that's the sort of stuff that we're talking about, is when you want to make a place in your community. It might be for the little girls to go get their picture taken. It might be for weddings. It might just be because the trees are beautiful and you want people to know about them. It's all really good. And quite frankly, just to tie it all back in together, it doesn't hurt the birds either.
1: No. And Lord knows we need all the shade we can get in Mississippi.
0: Truly need more shade.
1: We really do.
0: Always need more shade.
1: I don't know about more possums. So that picture keeps coming up, and it's all I can do not to laugh.
0: I just love that. We're going to call the possum Gary, but we don't really know. But it is Gary's possum, and I'm very fond of it.
1: Somebody needs to get the AI to that and animate him.
0: Oh dear!
1: don't
0: give us any ideas.
1: And I want
0: to—that's a good one, though.
1: I want to tell Ken, there are way worse things you can be addicted to than POTUS.
0: That's very true.
1: He sent
0: us a lovely cart. He didn't struggle with the POTUS, but he struggled with a few of his other plants, but he doesn't give up.
1: No.
0: This man has packed his patience. And this particular cart on the deck with the POTUS baskets in it is just really pretty.
1: And Ken, there's hope for you, because you did admit you have an addiction. So.
0: That's right. First, you have to recognize the situation.
1: That's step number one.
0: And, of course, when you start, it's like me and mother-in-law's tongues or sansevierias. It's hard to pass by one that I don't have.
1: I know.
0: And that's when you think, I'm getting a little bit hooked on this. need to at least get a different one, not just a prettier one. Just get a different one.
1: Well, you're going to find this monumental.
0: Okay.
1: Because we're coming up on my favorite holiday.
0: Yes.
1: There are only two plants on the front porch. They have all come to the pool. Can you believe that?
0: Well, it's time, though. You're ready for scarecrows and, zombies and stuff.
1: that Mr. Joe is left. And,
0: by the way, folks, that's a night-blooming cereus that weighs 3,000 pounds. That's why it's still there.
1: It's still there. Yeah, the movers will be there to move it back next week. And then your very favorite sansevieria. Ah, they're still up there.
0: Good, good. Well, it can handle most anything. Those are some great plants.
1: But I'll have to work it in back there somewhere along with the puppy and
0: some little spot. Yeah,
1: all this other stuff we got going on.
0: Yeah, you have another puppy.
1: Yes.
0: Oh, my goodness.
1: She's adorable.
0: I don't know what I'm saying. We got cats all over the place here, which is, they're delightful. They're the sweetest family I've ever lived with in terms of cat family. I'm used to there being a lot more, you know, fighting over food and stuff, and they don't do that. This is a good bunch.
1: I can't say
0: that. Have you ever been present when bats have flown out in a large flock?
1: Yes.
0: I got a chance to see that at Carlsbad Caverns.
1: Yes.
0: It was spectacular. Tonight is International Bat Night.
1: Yay.
0: It always comes right after the Blood Moon, which is just one of those things. I see all of this as the devious preliminary to Halloween.
1: That's it.
0: It's like you have to think about this stuff every week.
1: Well, I mean, you know, I did grow up in bat country, you know.
0: Yeah, you did.
1: Yes.
0: That part of Missouri is famous for that.
1: Yeah, there's a location on a highway right near where I went to high school that the bat people in Missouri actually put chain link fence up around it so that people couldn't go in there because there's a particular bat that is super rare that they've discovered in there. So when you're going down the interstate, here's this big rock bluff with a chain link fence around it, and I'm sure the tourists are going,
0: What's that all about? The bats are happy about it.
1: The bats are thrilled because nobody can come in there.
0: 1,400 species in the world of bats. That's a lot of different bats. One of the first things I learned about them was that they're the only mammals that can really fly. And so we've always talked about fly like a bird, fly the... No, you want to fly like a bat because they're mammals.
1: There you go.
0: their fingers are what spread out into those wing things, which is what actually lets them fly. That's their digits, just like you and me. If we could just get that webbing.
2: I've always been a pretty big fan of bats, you know, they keep the mosquito population under control.
0: Love them.
2: I know where I grew up, that was always, it was always a good thing seeing bats flying around.
0: They eat their weight and yours in mosquitoes. Now,
2: and also to satisfy my curiosity, I looked up what a group of bats is called.
0: Okay.
2: And they can be called a colony or they can be called a cauldron of bats.
0: I think it's a cauldron. I like that.
1: I like cauldron
0: I'm
1: better.
0: I'm going to go with that one.
1: Yeah.
0: I love that. So much fun.
1: There you go.
0: There are some that eat only fruit, the fruit bats, obviously. There are some that eat nectar more than they eat the rest of the food. You know, we talked before about the fact that nectar and pollen produce the sugar and the protein that creatures need. So they're getting that part. Yes, there are vampire bats, but we don't have to worry about them too much. The thing I really wish is that we could all be as comfortable as they are sleeping upside down.
1: Right.
0: It always looks very cool.
1: Right.
0: So I remember there being a cave in the San Diego Zoo where you could actually look in, not to disturb them, but you could look in from through the wall and see what they were doing. It's very cool. 30-year-old bats. And I think they live that long in nature too, but they certainly live that long in captivity. Fascinating.
1: We just got a picture of a possum that's been wandering around St. Catherine's Village. Smart possum.
0: I like that. That's very cool.
1: If you're going to hang out in Ridgeland, hang out at St. Catherine's.
0: Yep. It's a good spot.
1: There you go.
0: That possum's no fool. Sadly, I have a feeling that all of their trash cans are double locked down, so there's not going to be
1: But you know what? I bet there's somebody there that is possum friendly.
0: Probably.
1: Sure. Yeah.
0: There's undoubtedly that.
1: There's somebody with a cat somewhere.
0: We didn't introduce this enough today. Our producer, our board operator, our reason that we are on the air is that we call him Fighting Okra. His name is Jacob.
1: He
0: is not entirely new to the Super Talk family, having interned here, but he is, quite frankly, real brave to jump in here with us.
2: We appreciate him. And I'll be here as long as they let me be here.
0: Well, see, there you go. That's what we all hope for, is that we won't run you off. Oh, goodness. Madison County, when is fall potato planting time? Pretty quick.
1: Yeah.
0: Pretty quick. I've got a couple of things sprouted over here that I've been looking at. trying to decide if I'm, since I killed the okra on one side of the big pot, but the okra came up on the other side, I think I could put a potato in there and it would probably be fine. These are the planters that I've made out of the cattle feeding tubs. So they're real big. Thank you very much, Lynn. Appreciate you giving those to me. But when one thing dies, you just plant something else in them because they're huge.
1: Look at that, Jacob. There's that picture of Ken's Pophis.
0: Those are gorgeous. It's really pretty. I really like people that are persistent, you know.
1: Find what you're good at and do it. Do it big. Why not?
0: Jacob has just gotten his first fan letter, fan text.
1: Uh-oh.
0: Welcome. All right. Glad to have you on. Don't be afraid to speak up. We love our producers.
2: Oh, well, thank you so much.
0: Well, we love most of y'all most of the time. From the talent chair.
2: pretty good 90% of y'all. That's right.
0: I got to say, I know it's not your goose, but I got to say, the gooses have really got some fancy paint jobs this time around.
1: I know whose goose that is.
0: Well, as long as it's not cooked, we're good. But the whole thing about what do we decorate with? I've wanted us to do squirrels, but everybody hates squirrels so much that we don't decorate. You know, used to have the little catfish that people would stand up and paint. You know, other places people would have cows and stuff, but we can't have squirrels. People hate them too much.
1: Well, you know, armadillos. You know, they've had their run. That didn't go over very big.
0: It was not real popular. Not real popular.
1: Not at all.
0: Oh my goodness, we're rocking on a little bit further. We will be coming back because we've got. How come our list is always longer than our show? I guess that's what we're supposed to do, isn't it? That's why it's called prep. A few things you hear about, some things you don't. I'm jumping from my chair, according to some astronomers. We might talk about that. Stay where you are. We'll be right back.

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0: You know, I can't remember the first time I heard about the hummingbird migration, but I remember thinking, well, there couldn't really be that many, could there? There are. Tens of thousands of hummingbirds migrate through North Mississippi every year on their way to Mexico and Central America. They know winter's coming, and they're not going to be here. You get a chance to join us to celebrate this migration. The Birdman Ken Hackman and I will be at the North Mississippi Hummingbird Festival in September 12th and 13th. It's going to happen at Snowden Grove Park in South Haven, Mississippi, specifically an emphasis on the June Wheeler Memorial Hummingbird Garden. She was a master gardener there, and of course, we're celebrating native plants in that garden. They've expanded it. Particular thanks, of course, to the city of South Haven and their parks and rec people who have just worked many, many, many man hours to get this thing together. It's beautiful space. They're bringing together conservation and community awareness along with the activities of the hummingbirds. So all of that together is terrific. Saturday and Sunday, festival starts at 10 and on Saturday and 11 on Sunday. And this will, of course, be in South Haven. Going to be all kind of stuff. Food trucks, you know, vendors, just all the things that you would want at a festival. Come see us. It'll be fun. Mark will be here.
1: Yes.
0: Mark will be in charge that day.
1: And I'm going to give Jacob his first bit of homework.
0: Oh, fun.
2: I'm ready.
1: Okay. Between now and September 12th, you need to research Dr. Eddie Smith and Southern Gardening. So you'll be ready.
2: Yeah. You got it.
0: There's a lot there.
1: It's a lot.
0: There's a whole lot, that's for sure.
1: Yeah, it's great. I'm so excited.
0: One of our favorites. There are so many things that we talk about in the world. We're every now and then I'm famous for having tried to do a fundraiser where chefs would cook and people would eat insects and everyone laughed at me. Turns out that's a big thing now, but it wasn't then. I was ahead of my time.
2: Okay? Trendsetter.
0: I was. I was laughed out of the board meeting at the time. But I found out there's a pretty good reason for that. They're the fossil folks, you know, we love checking into a little bit of archaeology. And one of the things that persists from human beings as well as other kinds of creatures, particularly mammals, are teeth. And by looking at teeth, ancient teeth and human DNA, turns out your dislike of eating insects could be as old as 9,000 years. The teeth changed when if you eat insects, they have one characteristic. If you don't eat insects, they have another. And the change in what's found, there's more than 1,500 insect species that are considered edible. We don't eat all of them. Some of us don't eat any of them, at least not knowingly. But what they did was that these were modern American

modern humans rather, not Americans, in northern Eurasia. They appear to have eaten insects only occasionally. But prior to that, like the Neanderthals, their teeth were in great shape. They ate a whole lot more of them. It's fascinating. The tropics, folks, populations near the tropics retain genes that allow them to better macerate the insects. And if you don't like them, you probably don't have any of that in you. You probably come like most of us. In 9,000 years, people have been going, no, I don't think I want that cricket. I did.

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1: Milk is my example of this. Human beings discovered that they liked cow's milk, okay? But it made some people sick, and it made some people that didn't make sick, it made them sick over time and all that sort of stuff. So we developed, finally, pasteurization. Sometimes the things that we do to improve the food thing is intentionally because the human beings couldn't digest it.
2: Right.
1: And I think this is true. I think the whole chocolate thing, everybody, you know, you want to have that local source, you want to have that single farmer, you want to have all those kind of things that people promote. But you can't do that. Go Cadbury, go Lindt, go, well, you know, somebody, Ghirardelli is my favorite. But go somebody you know has processed that stuff enough so you're not eating, if you don't want to eat the bugs, you're not eating the bugs. Does that make sense?
2: To me, it
1: does. Some things need to be processed.
2: I think we need to create, the four food groups. They need to add a fifth. It could be insects.
1: It could be.
2: Yeah.
1: It could be.
2: I can't imagine. That'd go over big.
1: We're back over there with, reading the back of the label to see whether or not you can recognize what you're actually eating. It's a whole thing.
2: Don't read the label.
1: Oh, my goodness. The Hummers are draining Paula's feeders this morning.
2: Right.
1: 20 ounces at a pop. That's great.
2: Plant more lantana. You won't need as much sugar.
1: It's true. You know what else is so wonderful with lantana are the skippers, the little bitty butterflies.
2: I've got some great shots of them.
1: When they get started, the whole place just vibrates.
2: It's like,
1: it's so
2: everywhere.
1: Pretty. So
2: you know,
1: pretty.
2: We have to do another Dolly plug.
1: Yes.
2: I just saw it pop up. I haven't checked the weather, but, you know, if we have another hurricane.
1: She's a tropical storm right now.
2: She's going to be Dolly.
1: There's an issue this morning. I've been watching this one because, you know, I can't help it. I'm a weather nut. She was in yesterday they anticipated that she would just bring nice, much-needed rain to the Virgin Islands and places like that. But today she's thinking about making a different turn. So we do have to pay attention to this.
2: Pay close attention, because if
1: actually the peak right here, y'all. For those of you who may not remember, this time going through into September is the peak point. It's not the only part of hurricane season, but we do see a lot of damage
2: time of year. If it's named Dolly, everybody better watch out.
1: A lot of power there.
2: There's a lot of power there.
1: Definitely.
2: Not funny. I'm not making light of it.
1: No, not at all.
2: That is,
1: there's a, you know.
2: What a crazy coincidence.
1: There are people who will tell you that there are no coincidences.
2: I know, I believe it.
1: But sometimes that seems true. That's a Jethro rule for those of you who know the NCIS lore. It takes a whole lot of, whole lot of planning to have a coincidence.
2: That's like a really good bad idea.
1: Really good bad idea. Isn't that funny?
2: I like that one. I love it.
1: Somebody, I will say this, and not to be morbid, but there are people setting up prayer circles for people like Willie Nelson who are already pretty up there.
2: Yeah.
1: And have been having some health problems. But the funniest one I heard was that we need to get someplace and put everybody like Jane Fonda and Lily Tomlin and Meryl Streep, anybody that's over 70, into some kind of cloistered program. Now, of course, that's not how it works, but that's certainly the instinct that we all have is to make this not happen. That's not the way it works.
3: Some kind of witness protection program, maybe.
1: Life's not about waiting for the storm to pass, my friends. It's about learning to dance in the rain.
2: That's right.
1: Thank you, Mark.
2: You're so welcome.
1: This has been a really great day, y'all. We're not going to eat too many bugs. And we're probably not going to take the dragon home with us, but we have made some progress today. Y'all are terrific. What a great opportunity we had today. Next week I will be here all by my lonesome, and I look forward to that. Mark's got work to do. He can't come and play every day.
2: Boy, do I have work to do. And everybody, all the listeners, have reminded me of what's on my list. Thank you, everyone.
1: That's right. Take that list home and get to work. Thanks, everybody. Appreciate you so much. Jacob, we'll see you next week.
3: I'll see everybody next week.

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7: Fox News, I'm Roxanne Evans. Hundreds dead, thousands missing in Nepal after catastrophic flooding. Anurag Goel, whose father, an American citizen, went missing, joined Fox News at night with Trace Gallagher.
8: They had just cleared, cleared to pass the border from Nepal into China, and that was about 45 minutes before the flooding kicked off. And that's the last we heard from anyone in our group.
7: The State Department says dozens of Americans are still missing. The Red Cross says clean water is a major concern. A Massachusetts jury returns Monday in the trial of Lindsay Clancy, the mom charged with murdering her three kids. Clancy faces three counts of first-degree murder. 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
9: I'm Kelly Bennett for Super Talk Mississippi News. In June, Attorney General Lynn Fitch announced that 11 people had been indicted for Medicaid fraud totaling over $12 million. State Treasurer David McRae's office runs the Mississippi Unclaimed Property Division, which has been targeted by fraudsters.
10: Earlier this year, someone tried to claim $800,000. 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
10: 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It's a whole group of people that does it.
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6: Gun rights advocates are celebrating a federal ruling that lifts restrictions on the purchase of silencers. A Texas judge invalidated key components of the nearly 100-year-old National Firearms Act in more than a dozen states. But John White, the CEO of Two Gun Tactical in Mississippi, says the change doesn't apply in our state.
7: The law in the state of Mississippi has not changed. You still have to do the Form 4 through the ATF. Fingerprints, picture, the whole thing. Our legislature didn't jump on that fast enough when Texas did.
6: Nationally syndicated talk show host Lars Larson says suppressors reduce a gunshot's peak noise level.
8: They'll knock the decibels down enough that maybe you don't need as much hearing protection to be able to go to the range. So they have a very practical use, especially for people who are concerned about their hearing.
9: For a flipping good time, come down to Cock of the Walk.
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0: Good morning. Welcome to the Rock and Roll Handyman Show. My name is Buddy Slowick, your handyman. Going to be here until 12 o'clock making all kinds of noise on the radio. We don't have a guest today, so if you want to text us, do so. We'll probably get to them more today than we usually do. And you can do that at 601-879-4395 is our ceasefire text line. Be happy to take your text and see what's going on in your life, or maybe what you need some help with, or maybe you have a suggestion for that can help some other people. Hey, send it to us. Some people need, I mean, all of us need all the help we can get. We really do. But at any rate, and also, if you care to call, do so at 888-808-8637. That's our call in the line, which we don't use as much anymore. We use more texting than we do anything else. But hey, if you want to call, hey, jump on. We'd love to have you. This is the, we're on Super Talk, of course, throughout the entire state. And we're also streaming. You can see our ugly faces on right on the TV right there at home, and you can watch the show as you like. We're gonna have a lot of fun today. We've got a music segment coming up at about 11 o'clock, but that doesn't happen after a while. We're gonna just talk about some handyman stuff before then. On the other side of the glass, we've got Jacob. How are you today, Jacob?
1: I'm doing all right.
0: Well, get up and dance and show me. Not today.
1: I appreciate you pulling back on that one.
0: Really? You don't have to dance, really. Just sit behind the glass over there. Just, you've got enough going on with all the buttons and TV screens and video screens and monitors and the slide bars and... Yeah. I mean, there's a lot to do back there in the control room.
1: Absolutely.
0: It's just amazing. I mean, I've produced many of shows before. It was long before the digital age, where the things back when I was producing were like analog. And I'm talking about 8-track tapes and all that kind of doo-wah-ditty. But we had a lot of fun doing that, cassette tapes and open reel tapes. And that's how I produced back then. And I'm kind of... got into just broadcasting. I was doing both at the same time, but at any rate, in two different stations, as a matter of fact, producing on one station and going right next over to where our FM station was, and having my own show on that station as well. So, hey.
1: I was going to say, I can't imagine that. That'd be...
0: Yeah, when I first started this handyman show years and years ago, I did it by myself without a producer or without anything. I would take calls and take them on the air, and just everything was very, very raw. I mean, people would call in, and hey, I'd take their calls, and we'd ask questions. And that was long before texting came out to be a big thing. And now we seem to get a lot of good texting. So, hey, let's, as a matter of fact, there's one up. Let's see what it says. It says, well, Bill, thank you. I don't know if you're talking to me or not, but I appreciate it, man. Thank you anyway. Jacob, we appreciate you calling in, texting in. Appreciate it. We like doing the show. We have a good time doing it. It's kind of a, if I had to say so, it's probably for the best 2 hours of the week I have all week is doing this program. I look very forward to doing it, and it's a lot of fun.
1: It's definitely the most fun I have.
0: Yeah, we just have a blast. I mean, it's like... you know, I always tell people that you should love what you're doing when you work, because that will make work so easier for you, and you'll just enjoy being there a whole lot. Well, that's a lot like what we do up here at the Handyman Show. I enjoy it a lot. I have a good time doing it. Look forward to it. Even when I'm, you know, I can be suffering a cold. Like this week I've had like, not really a cold, I just had... I think I've had the summer sniffles.
1: Yeah, that's just about the worst.
0: It is the worst. This has been quite the season. It really has. And I guess pretty soon I'm going to have to get out and mow my grass, because I have had some rain this week, and what was brown before is starting to turn a little bit green and growing. So I guess sooner or later I'm going to have to get out there and cut it.
1: Yeah, you got a little bit more time before you can just kind of sit back and let nature take its course on that one.
0: Gosh, I think I will. And just let's wait till it gets, you know, we're coming to the end of this 100-degree, 90-degree, 95-degree weather, and it's not far away that pretty soon we'll have some great weather for, like, taking care of the things on the outside of your house that maybe you haven't gotten to because the weather's been so warm. Well, there's so much that needs doing out there, and with the fall coming our direction, which

0: what was it, September 22nd, I think, is the first day of fall, that you'll be able to do some work outside, whether it be Cornish or fascia board, or just mowing or cutting back weeds, or who knows? There's a lot of things you can do that would really, really, really enjoy. Well, let's do some handyman stuff. When you're building a shop or a shed or any kind of outbuilding at all, always try to use a vapor barrier under it, one way or other. Like, let's say you're using a concrete foundation. Well, you do pretty much the same that you do in a residential property. You'd dig down a little bit, dig down maybe 4 inches or so, and actually dig some trenches around so that your concrete can actually create I can't think of what they call it, but to create support for your building as well. And then what you'd do is you actually would line the dirt with some concrete, with some visqueen, like 6 mil visqueen down there would do a pretty good job. I'm just building sheds now. I wouldn't put it under my house and think that's going to do the trick, because it's not. But at any rate, 6 mil visqueen under your shed will work really well. And then you put of course, before you put the visqueen down, you should tamp the soil and make sure that it's really as hard and as tight as it can be in the ground. And then you'd put like a layer of sand on top of it, or something that would really absorb moisture very well. And then on top of that, you'd put some crushed stone. And then maybe a little bit of concrete goes on top of that. Then you pour your concrete, and you've got yourself a pretty good foundation right there. Now, not everybody is going to use a concrete foundation under their shed or outbuilding or whatever. They may use a lumber type foundation, or a foundation that actually sits in the ground. Well, that still should have a vapor barrier under it. And it's very important to use that vapor barrier, because it keeps that ground moisture from coming up into your shed. And if you keep tools out there, all that moisture is sooner or later going to have an effect on those one way or other, creating rust, creating all sorts of problems. So you do need to get rid of that moisture, and the best way to stop it from ground moisture from coming up is vapor barrier. And that's important to do. It's important to put down. So, and then once you build a shed, I think it's a really good idea at this point in time, and this point in our lives, where we actually should use stakes, they're actually supports that dig into the ground and can support your shed from the wind blowing it over, or the rains coming down really hard and doing some damage. And some of these stakes that they offer that are actually will secure your building to the ground more, are some are 18 inches deep and some are like 36 inches deep. And they're very good and can help you hold your shed in place very, very well. So you should look into what's available with those, and then have some fun building your shed, because I don't know. Just there's so many different ways you can build a shed. You can build a place where you can do your workshop, or you can build a storage room for your outdoor power equipment. And a workshop. And you can also build the front of the building where it has like an overhang and a porch on the front, where it can actually be a sitting place where you can sit on your back porch or sit on your back shed and enjoy the outside. So there's many, many ways to build a shed. I mean, you can really put a lot into it, or you can just build one that's functional and get all the total use out of it. But I think building a shed is something that everybody needs to do, and it really, I say, it's funny, I say that, I don't have a shed in my backyard, I don't have an outbuilding at all, I just clearly am back there.
1: Well, Coach is done.

0: play, I've heard.
1: You really? And that, no, I can't explain why I haven't built it yet, but I don't have a shed in my backyard or an outbuilding. But I keep all my power equipment, lawnmower equipment, and all that stuff inside my garage, and yet still have room for two vehicles in there, which I'm going to always have. That's what the garage is for, is to keep my vehicles, not to put in loads and loads and loads of junk like a lot of people do. They have, you open your garage door and just is full of stuff. I mean, you can't even get a vehicle in there. I'm not sure that's why garages were initially built to begin with, to be a storage area. Well, those things happen, and that can go from time to time. But hey, at any rate, Bro's Shed is a lot of fun. It is a great blast. All right, I'm beginning to see more and more painted doors all over the place, exterior doors, front doors. It wasn't too long ago that to really have an elegant front door, the best solution would be to stain it and coat it with like a marine spar varnish and have a clear coat on top of it. The problem with that whole situation is staining it and using a clear spar varnish on top of it, an exterior spar varnish on top of it, really doesn't last. It's after about a year or two, it's going to need some work. It's going to need some attention. And every 2 years or so, you're going to have to just about resurface it. So staining a front door, yeah, there's a lot of people who have stained front doors and enjoy them and keep them. They do the work that's necessary to keep them in the kind of condition that they want them to be in. But when you paint a front door, and nowadays so many people, even builders, are painting front doors because the UV rays and the sun just aren't as tough on, or I should say the paint is tougher than a lot of the stains and clear coats on, and don't allow the UV rays to actually get into the wood. So painting really does, even if your door is stained at this point, you can get it cleaned and stripped and use liquid sandpaper. Oh, that's so important. Liquid sandpaper is sold at every paint store around that has liquid sandpaper or a version of it, whatever. They may call it something different, surface preparation, but it comes in a can, kind of like paint thinner does, in a thin can, and it pours on like a wet cloth, but you just wet a cloth and rub it on, and what it really does is it cleans the surface really well, and it prepares it. It kind of softens the existing finish so that when you go to put some primer on it, the primer actually adheres better, and it helps a whole lot. So I'm seeing a lot of people that are taking their front doors nowadays and painting them. And the colors that they're choosing, wow, amazing. Look great. Look absolutely great. I was playing around one day because I'm growing as far as AI is concerned. I'm getting more and more interested in it and realizing that it might be a good thing if it's not abused as much as we see it being abused from time to time. But I asked AI one time I want to paint my house white, but I want accents. And it didn't take about a couple of minutes, and I got back a picture showing my house with the way they suggest that I paint it. Wow, it was outstanding. I have to admit, it was just totally outstanding. Really did it. Have I painted it yet? No. Will I? Yes, the season's coming up. I may paint it this season, or lazy old me, and it may wait until next season to paint it. I don't know. We'll see how that goes. But I'll paint it myself because I'm fortunate that I have a hip roof where There's nothing really over 8 feet tall, except the dormers. There are two dormers that are kind of a pain in the neck. I'm not supposed to go on the roof anymore because I've been told that, no, I don't need to fall and break something. So I don't go up there much anymore. I'll have to have somebody do that for me. And I've got some people lined up that are willing to do that kind of work and able to do it and do it very, very well. And these are people that I have a lot of faith in, people that I use for different, some of them are sponsors and some of them are just friends that are in the business. And I'll use both. But a lot going on in the building industry today. More and more houses are being built. There's still a question about what's going to go on with the financial situation in this world. Are the interest rates going up? Are the interest rates coming down? I don't know. I can't answer that question. I don't think anybody can. They try to project, but I don't know. Hey, we're about to take a short break. We're listening to the Rock and Roll Handyman Show. My name is Buddy Sloak. 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You can check us out anywhere you want. So do so. Take a short break. We'll be right back after these messages on the Handyman Show.

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0: Oh, yeah, in the midnight hour, she could be trouble in the midnight hour. good song. All right, Handy Man Show right here at Super Talk Mississippi. Love to have your text come through at 601-879-4395. Anything you might have to say, we want to hear it. For sure we do. All right, we're going to carry on with some more Handy Man stuff. And throughout the entire program, that's what we're going to do. Oh, except for the music segment, which is kind of interesting today. Well, I think it's interesting every week.
1: Yeah, I'm always a fan of the music segment myself.
0: Yeah, I like it. It's just like, I spend more research on it than I do anything else because I know a lot of the handyman stuff because I've been around it my whole life. So I just kind of make some notes and take off on it. But there are so many things in music that in order for me to find something fresh and new or something that I really like, I have to do some research, and I go looking for not only the artists and who they are and what they've been and what they're doing and where they're playing. And so, yeah, I enjoy the music segment at any rate. And during the end of the music segment today, we are going to honor Dolly. There's been so many questions about Dolly Parton or so many shows on her passing, and so much has been said. I think it's only appropriate that we send it. So our outtake today, if we have time, we're going to do a little bit of Dolly Parton. And if we don't get to it because we get too busy, we'll open the next set with it. So we'll see what happens. At any rate, well, we do need more trained people in this state. There's probably not a better state to live in the United States. And people... I'm glad people don't realize a whole lot of that. It's a great place to be, and I've been here many, many, many years and have been in this Jackson market for so very long. I mean, I live in the city of Pearl, which is right outside of Jackson, and I just love living down here. It's just a great place. But we're getting to the point where we're beginning to grow left and right. There's more industry coming into the state. We need to build more ships, and we're doing that down in Pascagoula, a great shipyard down there. And we just need more trained personnel, people who are willing to work with their hands and get involved in maybe being an apprentice somewhere in some project, and growing to a journeyman later, and then growing to a master later. And when they become a master at their trade, the income is close to unlimited. I mean, you can make as much, your company vehicles and benefits, and it's a great, great situation to get involved with, working with your hands and understanding that the state is in dire need of people.

0: people that will do just that. So don't think you need a four-year college degree to do that, even though they don't hurt, believe me. I'm not saying, no, don't get one. No, if your intent is going to college, that's what you should do. And yes, that's as long as you're getting something out of it and gaining. But if you're not, you know, really going to college, or if you're just going to go up there like a lot of people do, just party. And I see a lot of that. Fortunately, my kids were did both when they were at the school. They partied, of course they did, and they all have college degrees, but they also studied, so they got decent grades and passed really, really well with all the degrees. Some have master's degrees, and some have Bachelor of Arts, and some have, I don't know.
1: I think it's important to strike a balance.
0: Yeah, me too. It's going to college is a fun experience for sure. There's a lot that happens up there. I've spent a lot of time on the campus up at State because all of my kids went to State, so I spent a lot of time there, and I spent some time at Ole Miss as well. But I spent more time at State going to football games and going just, wow, the atmosphere is just so wonderful just to be a part of that whole lifestyle. It's so different to live in Starkville or Oxford than it would be in a lot of places in the state. They are so different and so, I don't know, they're just like amazing. They're great, great little places. But at any rate, what I began saying is Mississippi at this point in time is in dire need of people who want to learn a trade like welding. Wow, those welders, they can make some serious money. I mean, they can really do really well. Or working on HVA systems. HVA systems, really, their specialty now. There's a lot of components involved with them that actually talk to one another through computers and whatnot. And when you're working on them, you need to understand what that unit is all about. So HVA is big. Electrical is unbelievably large. Plumbing is unbelievably large. There's so many people that need people that are involved in that kind of industry and that kind of work to get involved. And there's a lot of organizations like Build Mississippi that is one of those organizations. And there's also a lot of training colleges available. There's a college that can be like a trade school, and you can learn a trade, and you can learn specifically how to do a different thing. But find something that you really, really, really, really enjoy doing and do it. That would, it makes your life so much, makes like getting up and going to work almost, am I going to say fun? Yes. Yeah. Yeah. Getting up and going to work is supposed to be fun, and it is supposed to be a good time, because we spend a lot of our hours working and trying to make a living and trying to support our family properly. And in order to do so, we might as well enjoy what we do. And if we enjoy what we do, guess what? Just because we're so into it, we'll grow and we'll grow and we'll grow. And pretty soon we'll grow into a master's degree where we understand things thoroughly. So I think it's very important that we do study and we do understand, you know, where we want to go in this life and what we want to do. And it's never too late to change courses and say, you know, this has been an okay job and I make some pretty good money, but I really enjoy just, I want to get into like welding, or I want to get into, hey, jump in. There's organizations that teach that kind of thing and teach it very inexpensively, and there's a lot of opportunity out there in this state. This state has more industry coming in it than a lot of people do, and we will need more people to work on those industries. So I hope you're one of them, and I hope you enjoy it as well. Hey, let me take a minute and tell you about Revel Ace Hardware, one of the better hardware stores here in central Mississippi. Great store, Revel Ace Hardware. I mean, Have I been this week? I think I did go to Revelations this week. I go to them every week and just always buy something. But they have everything you'd ever need as far as hardware is concerned. Grills and all the grilling type that you'd, all the grilling equipment that you'd ever need. Charcoal grills and gas grills and you name it, green egg, large green eggs. They really, with smokers, they have all sorts of things in there. As well as in their Pearl location right next door is their power equipment center, which has many zero-turn mowers in there that you can get a hold of those. And you can actually, with the equipment they have, you could start your own landscaping business because they have trailers for sale. They have trailers that will actually accommodate a zero-turn mower and all these chainsaws and all these steel chainsaws and weed eater, just you name it, they have it. Revel Ace Hardware, great, great hardware store. Appreciate them being probably one of the oldest sponsors on the Handyman Show I can think of. Decades. That's how long they've been sponsoring this program. Decades. And I appreciate the Rooks Brothers for doing just that. But go see them. They're open on Saturdays, all day Saturday, at least until 5 o'clock, maybe 6. I've forgotten now for sure. They're open for 6 during the week. I know that. They open at 7 in the morning and 6 during the week. And on weekends, hey, sometimes they're open a little later. And the DeVille Plaza store, which is one of their, I don't know, it's just their kind of a specialty store. It has a lot of things going on in there that don't go on in a lot of the other stores. It's really a special place, the DeVille Plaza store. So check it out. Go see what's happening at Rebel Ace Hardware. Proud to have them as sponsors of this Handyman Show. All right. We've talked about painted doors, and I think that's very important. It will give you a much more secure door, and you'll be happy you did that.
1: I did have a question.
0: Yeah, go ahead, man. I want to hear it.
1: Handyman related.
0: So oh, come on. No fun.
1: I just moved here about a month or so ago, and I was curious if you had any tips for someone who just got a new apartment. And I can't speak for our listeners, but I know I'd appreciate some,
0: yeah,
1: some things to watch out for. Maybe I didn't think. To think about.
0: Well, when you move into a new place, the first thing you think about is you want to hang some stuff on the walls. And there's so many great things now that you can hang on walls and they won't leave a mark on the wall when you leave. And that could be very useful. There's so many types of tapes or so many types of things that actually hold pictures and whatnot and do a great job. So I would think that's important to do because the last thing you want to do is worry about all the nail holes in the wall you put up there.
1: Command strips have been my best friend.
0: Yeah, there you go. Of course I watch television and see the commercials, and I'm kind of amused and amazed at this thing they call alien tape. What is going on with alien tape? Does it work like it says they do?
1: I haven't used it. I haven't heard of this. What?
0: It's supposed to be a type of tape that you can actually use, and you can soak and wash and clean and use it again. It's like, wow, alien tape.
1: Wow.
0: I'm blown away by it. But most times when people move into a rental apartment, it's in pretty good shape by the time they get there. And I've seen a lot of people that really don't take care of it properly. So I think it's important that you just keep it clean and just keep things regular and keep things going. And that'll be nothing but beneficial to you because it'll teach you how to live in a house a whole lot better. So I think moving in an apartment, just look out for things that maybe are different. A lot of times when I moved in an apartment, and I did a long time ago, many years ago, I lived in a bunch of apartments, but I always found that the kitchen light was so bright that I'd want to put a rheostat on there that would actually tone the light down. And I did if you have a single phase switch that just there's one switch that controls your light in your dining room, you can take it out and install a rheostat type situation, which can actually dim the lights and help a whole lot. Now, you do have to be careful, because at first when they made LED bulbs, a lot of them were not

0: undimmable. But nowadays, just about all of them are, and you need to, you can see on the package when you go to buy them whether it's dimmable or not, because some of them just don't take very well to losing all that power. So that's something that I've always done in apartments, and really have. It's, to me, it's made a difference, because I just think light is the answer to a lot of questions in our lives. I like ambient light, and I like also task light, where you can actually see what you're doing. So I like both, and that's just the way it is. I really do.
1: Yeah, that makes sense.
0: Yeah, to me, it just, I mean, I don't want all this bright light. And you know what's been bothering me, too, is I have an air filter, and I have an air register in my house that blows right on my kitchen table when I sit down to eat.
1: And it's ridiculous.
0: It cools the food up. I think I'm going to change it somehow or other and just move it around where I won't do that any longer, because I'm to the point where I even shut off the air during supper time because I don't want my food to get cold. But that's the way I am. Hey, short break coming up. You're listening to the Rock and Roll Handyman Show right here in Super Talk, Mississippi. My name is Buddy Slowick. Behind the glass, we've got Jacob. You any questions? Hey, jump on the text line and let's hear from them. Take a short break. We'll be right back on the Handyman Show.

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0: That's a hard sound to get on a guitar. That really is. Hey, Texas, come in for it's for you, Jacob, more than anything. But they said whoever wrote this text didn't send a name, but it's okay. They said magnets are the new thing to hang pictures on walls now. So that's a great suggestion. I don't know how exactly that works, but I'm sure magnets, they have a system for it.
1: Yeah, I've seen this before. They yes. have these metal posters.
0: Sure.
1: And they'll have these magnets that you'll set up on the wall, and then you can remove and replace posters as need be.
0: Wow, that's great. That's a great thought. Thank you. Thank you for that text. We appreciate it very much. And well, we won't even read your phone number out, but thank you anyway.
1: Definitely don't need to be doing that.
0: No, we won't put you out on the state and let people just bother you all day long. That's not what we do. All right. You can buy a stainless steel pop-up drain filter. It's like 3 or 4 inches long, and it's a hair catch more than anything else. It's very, very useful tool when you're like, if you're going to wash your pet in the tub, which nowadays a lot of people do, believe me, I know, I've seen it before. Matter of fact, my son washes his golden retrievers in the tub, and he was the one who really first found this drain strainer, which goes like 3 or 4 inches down into your drain and collects all of the dog hair or all of the whatever animal you're washing. You may be washing a moose inside your tub, I don't know. But at any rate, all the hair they shed goes down that into that drain filter, and that filter can be removed and cleaned out and put back and ready to use next time. So those filters are important. You can get those filters anywhere at Walmart. You can probably buy one. I know you can get them on Amazon, and they're all over the place. They're very good things to have. And like I said, if you're washing your pets or just if you have hair always going down your drain, it's not good for your drain to have hair in it, because hair can create a problem sooner or later, and you don't need that happening. So it's better to have some sort of collection device that collects it before it gets down into your drain and collect it as best you can. That is the best way to do it. Really can help you a lot in making your life a little easier. Well, I think we're just going to keep on talking about stuff. Clamps make such a difference in any project that you're

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1: 6-inch, 30-inch, 48-inch. And what you do is they have two clamps on the end, and as you tighten up, they kind of squeeze together a little bit and make things clamp really tightly together. So I think clamps are something that everybody needs to look into, different types of clamps and whether, you know, they use them in their work shed or they use them just in their handyman projects in and around the house. Clamps can help a great deal and do an awful lot to help you out. So I think it's important that people get involved in finding out more about clamps. And then talk about a vice grip that can be bench mounted. And it's a screw device which actually makes the clamps in it go in and out. Those things are just, they're practically something that, how do you have a shop without one? I don't know. They work so well in just helping you to hold things for you while you cut them off, or hold that PVC pipe in place while you cut it off, or just all the things that go on. They work a whole lot. So they work really, really good. Let's see. Oh, Mike. Hey, Mike, how are you today? Mike sends in a question on the text line. What do you recommend for clogged drains? Hey, Mike, you got clogged drains? Well, what I do on my drains all the time is about once a week I'll pour a whole lot of baking soda down it and then follow it with some vinegar, white vinegar. And that creates a lot of bubbling and a lot of blah, blah, blah, blah, blah, and cleans out your drain pretty well. And then about once a month, I'll put, if you go to the hardware store and you say you want some enzymes for your drain, it's granule powder that actually goes down into your drain. And the enzymes actually eat some of the garbage that's down in your drain and clears it out very, very well. So that's how I keep my drains clean most of the time. Baking soda and white vinegar on a regular basis, like a weekly basis, down all of my drains. And about once a month, use some enzymes. And the enzymes really do help keep your drain clean. So good to talk to you, Mike, and I hope you got the message. All right. We appreciate Mike and all his messages he sends to us. It's very, very good. Mike has been listening a long time listener, and we just appreciate Mike. All right. We've still got some time before we head into our break, so we're going to talk a little bit about do you have a question?
2: Well, I was just going to add on, as long as we were talking about like things to watch out for somebody having a house for the first time.
1: Yeah.
2: Just something that came to my mind is that air filters, you got to change those out.
1: Oh, man.
2: You have to change out air filters.
1: I probably talk about that on a weekly basis, but it's so, so important to clean out your air conditioning unit with the filters and clean it once a month, particularly during this summer season or the warmer season around here. Change them on a regular basis every 30 days.
2: Especially if you have some kind of animal living in the house.
1: The correction.
2: Cats, dogs, things that shed.
1: So much dander gets in the air. It can be unbelievable. I mean, you don't even see the dust that it's collecting. So it's a good idea to change them on a regular basis. And that's something that people really, really need to practice and understand. And not only that, but the grill that actually holds your filter in place should be kept clean as well. It can help you keep it clean as can be. Helps a whole lot. Good suggestion there. I appreciate it, Jacob. All right, short break coming up. Fox National News coming your way, as well as some local news coming your way as well. And we'll be back with more of the Handyman Show. And we're gonna kick it off with a music segment in this next hour or so. So you stick with us. Buddy Slowick, your rock and roll handyman, be back in just a few. Don't go away.

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5: Fox News, I'm Daria Albinger. Rescue workers are working around the clock to find any survivors from this week's catastrophic flooding on Nepal's border with China.
6: A race against time to find survivors with the death toll rising following the flooding disaster on the Nepal-China border. More than 600 people are confirmed dead. Another 2,500 people remain missing, among them 90 Americans. Rescue crews are still pulling out survivors caked in mud. The U.S. State Department says so far five Americans have been brought to safety.
5: That's Fox's Jackie Ibanez reporting. Bad weather is slowing the rescue efforts. President Trump's announced that the U.S. will take control of 65 billion barrels of Venezuelan oil reserves. He calls the deal historic. 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
7: I'm Kelly Bennett for Super Talk Mississippi News. State Farm has started issuing payments to qualifying auto customers as part of a one-time $5 billion cashback dividend, the largest in the company's history. The rebates were first announced in February. Mississippi policyholders who had an active policy as of December 31st of 2025 will receive a share of more than $70.5 million. That's an average of about $124 per vehicle. Mississippi Insurance Commissioner Mike Cheney says if you already have an email address with State Farm, you'll receive instructions on how to log into the dividend payment portal and choose how you'd like to receive the money. If you don't have an email address on file, State Farm will automatically mail you a check.
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7: A wave of tributes from musicians, actors, athletes, and international leaders have been pouring in since Dolly Parton passed away this week. Parton won 11 Grammys and was inducted in both the Country and Rock and Roll Halls of Fame. 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
14: She was a pioneer. Did a little tweet the other day, and I was trying to figure out what to say. Mm-hmm. And because you'd have to write a book. There's nobody she crossed. I mean, if she did, we sure didn't know about it. She was so genuine and wonderful. When I met her for the first time, she was not in a hurry to move, to rush away. And we probably spent 10, 15 minutes talking. And, it's always surreal as an artist. You meet these icons along the way.
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Welcome back to the Rock and Roll Handyman Show. My name is Buddy Slowick, and while we're away, a text has come in. Somebody said that they just bought another 3-pack of filters for their AC unit, and their comment was, "It's ridiculous how much dust and dirt there is in the air in Smith County." I don't think Smith County has that down to it just by themselves. I think you'll find a lot of dirt and dust in the air around everywhere. But yeah, it's great that you are keeping abreast of the filters going on. All right, we're going to head into a music segment, and I thought we'd start with an artist called Larry Fleet. Larry Fleet does a song called "If These Walls Could Talk," and he's a country rock singer, songwriter from Tennessee. Signed his first record deal in 2019. Has four

albums to his credit. And strangely enough, he joined his father's bluegrass band at the age of 6. And at that point in time, his father taught him how to play the fiddle and how to do more on the guitar. And in 2009 to 2010, he played in local bars and clubs around where that's where he learned most of his trade. And his first album was co-written with Connie Harrington, and she's a great writer, but does a great song, and he's going to, Ardenland has him booked in 2 or 3 places. You need to check this out. On November 5th, Ardenland is going to have him at the Ellis Theater in Philadelphia, which is be a great show. I forgot who his guest is going to be with him. But also on November 7th, he's going to be at the Sanger Theater in Hattiesburg. And those are both produced by Arden. And they'll be checked out. Check it. It's worth going to see Larry Fleet. Relatively new to my ears, and so I listened to him a lot this past week and wanted to really get a feel for what Larry was all about, and I liked it a lot. So let's listen to Hey, If These Walls Could Talk.

0: talk.
1: Yeah, we'd all be in trouble if our walls could talk. Some of the things that go on behind the scenes, we don't need to know about. We really don't. If these walls could talk. All right, next artist is really going to, we're going to feature Aaron Neville. And Aaron is playing at Daryl's house, Daryl's House Live. And the reason I do that is because the production at Daryl's house is just so good. I mean, the guys who finally put together the final mix and what everything is, you hear everything. At Daryl's house, it's amazing stuff. But Aaron Neville and Daryl Hall sing a song called Yellow Moon. Now, Aaron is from New Orleans, and he's known for his voice, for R&B, soul, gospel, jazz, country, pop music. And he's also a founding member of the Neville Brothers. And Rolling Stone said one time that he was one of the best singers ever. And he had a major hit in 1967. I believe, if you believe that or not, tell it like it is. And again, here comes Ardenland. All right, Ardenland is going to have him at Dueling Hall on September 24th. That's Aaron Neville. So it's, that would be a show you definitely want to go see. At Dueling Hall is here in Fondren area in Jackson. It's worth going to see. Matter of fact, at that particular location, some great artists actually play in that location. There's a great room. It's a really good place to go. And I have not been there in a while. I need to get over there and check it out again because it's a great little evening to spend there. And you hear some wonderful, the sound system in there is tremendous. But let's listen to Daryl Hall and Aaron Neville doing Yellow Moon. All right.

Yeah, Yellow Moon, Yellow Moon, Yellow Moon. Aaron Neville, great artist, a tremendous artist. He has a great voice. He's done a lot with Linda Ronstadt, and he did an album with her, as a matter of fact. Great album, by the way. I think I have a copy of it at home. Yes, I know, as a matter of fact, I do have a copy of it at home. It's on a CD, as a matter of, no, it's on a, well, I don't know. It's not on a CD. It's on something else. I've forgotten which, how I program it, but I have it one way or another. Yellow Moon. All right, we're moving ahead with a group called the Sheepdogs. The Sheepdogs are from Saskatchewan, Canada, and they're a Canadian rock band. And their first 6.5 years, they toured and they did the whole country, and they toured all of Canada, and they toured a little bit in the United States. And after 6.5 years, they found themselves tens of thousands of dollars in debt. And they were like, really kind of like, well, I don't know, is this worth it? And then they got invited to a showcase in Los Angeles to come down and play for industry producers and A&R men. So they decided, yeah, they'd go, and they played. And then they went home and waited for their phone to ring. And, of course, it didn't ring, and it didn't ring. And they said, wow, I don't know what we're going to do. But after about a while, somebody called and said, we heard you guys at that showcase, and we want you to play in the national band contest. There's a national band contest, and the winner will get his cover on Rolling Stone magazine, and will get a deal with Atlantic Records. And well, they said, okay, we'll do that. We'll do the Battle of the Bands and see what happens. Well, they happened to win it. And they got their picture on the cover of Rolling Stone, and they were also, got a record deal and did very well from then on, and have been. They love 70s rock. They love the Allman Brothers, and they do a lot of good things. The Sheepdogs. Let's listen to Laid Back by the Sheepdogs.

Sheep Dog, yeah, great, great artist. Taking us out of this segment is Dolly Parton. We lost her this week, and an amazing person, just amazing person she was, and offered so much to the world. I mean, to the entire world. And the song I'm going to play is I'll Always Love You, and it's a song that's specifically about a person that she loves, but it's also about the way she loved the world. Dolly Parton.

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0: I really believe that Dolly was singing to the whole world at that point in time, saying, I will always love you, because that's just the way she was. She loved people. And just our loss for sure, and heaven's gain. She's in that big band in heaven that just is doing some wonderful music. Dolly Parton, all right. I was looking back at some of our messages and said, hey, welcome, Jacob. Don't be afraid to speak up. We love our producers. And people just listen to the producers around on these shows as much as they do anybody else. So speak up, Jacob. Anytime you get a notion, just yak away.
1: I got you. I'm doing what I can.
0: Yeah. I know you're busy back there, but we'll get you to yak after a while.
1: I appreciate it. Yeah. I'm just still kind of getting comfortable with everything.
0: I know you have a lot going on back there. So, yeah, hang in there. All right. Ring around a toilet. We talked about this before. What's a ring around the toilet? How do you get rid of it? Well, they make what's called a pumice stick. And a pumice stick is volcano rock that is actually hardened into sponge-forming type-like material. It looks like a sponge. It's really not. It's a hard surface. But they make many different type of pumice devices to clean your commode with, whether it's, you can go to Amazon and find hundreds of different types. I mean, not hundreds, but probably, you know, a few different type of pumice sticks that are available. But I have a pumice stick on a long wooden handle, and it's great for cleaning the ring around the toilet, because I know they make a lot of chemicals that's supposed to do that. They just don't seem to get it as clean as it needs to be. But the pumice stick will, and the pumice stick will not scratch your toilet. And on top of that, pumice is also used for removing dead skin from your body, like at the bottom of your the bottom of your feet. And, you know, pumice is great stuff. It really is. So check out that pumice stick. You'll be happy you did. All right. When you buy a ratchet set, you should always try to get one that has not only metric size devices in it, but also has American sizes, or I think Hebraic sizes, but we'll call them American sizes. And if you buy a ratchet set that does that, you can do both, because when you're working on things like automobiles, you have to run into both metric size bolts and also American size bolts. And if you have a ratchet set that does both, that's great. Also, a good thing is make sure your ratchet set has an extension, which is also a good thing to have, and also a swivel ratchet that actually turns corners and does things that you can't do without a swivel. So I think ratchet sets are important, and they're important to buy the right one. You can buy a ratchet set just about anywhere, around any hardware store or any big box home center or Harbor Freight or anywhere at all. You can buy a pretty good ratchet set, and it's really worth looking into and getting one that can do all of the types for you, the standard and also the metric. So that'll help you a whole lot when you get accustomed to using that and using it right. And then keep it in order. Don't start mixing and matching these wrong size with the wrong, you know, the metric with the American. Don't do that. Keep it straight and keep it organized as best you can. I've got ratchet sets that are probably 30 and 40 years old, and they're still just as good as they were the day that I received them. One was a gift from a good friend of mine, a long time in Massachusetts, even. That's how long ago it was. I'm talking about a long time ago. And I have another one that I got just probably, I don't know, 10 years ago or so, still. So I have two ratchet sets, and they work extremely, extremely well. And I think it's important that people have those. Well, if you have bricks on the side of your house, there's probably a pretty good chance that you have a crack somewhere in that brick line, in the mortar. And that crack, regardless of the size, it should be filled. And it should be filled. They make a mortar patch in a caulking tube that'll do this for you and do it very, very well. And that should be done. Now, sometimes a crack in concrete can actually mean you have foundation trouble starting, or you could have problems starting. But still, the bottom line, patch those cracks as best you can. And any kind of some mortar may be so bad and chipping and flaking out so bad because when it was put together, they probably put too much water in there, and therefore it's not doing its job. And some of those joints may need to be repointed. And that takes a while to repoint all the joints on your mortar. It does take a while. It takes some patience, but it's worth doing. It can really solidify your brick wall as it should be. Brick is a great, great tool for the siding of a house. My house is sided on three sides with brick, and the front, of course, is a facade of some kind of I'm afraid to tell you what kind it really is. It's Masonite siding. Oh, that's terrible stuff. But it is Masonite siding. Masonite for a long time. I guess it got hold of the market pretty well, and a lot of people used it around because it was supposed to be the end-all and be the answer to every question. And as it turns out, after a few years, it starts to decay at the bottom and it starts decaying all over the place. So it's not what it was supposed to be. So check it out, and you'll be happy that you did. Oh, let's see. We're talking about the lava. Let's go back. Let's read what they say. I use lava soap when I'm greasy, and I think that would be considered pumice. Well, I don't know if lava soap... it does have some kind of grit in it for sure, and it may have pumice in it. So lava soap is good, by the way. I'm sure you people know that. But lava is great, great material. But I think it does have pumice in it. I think it really does. So, yes, that would work extremely well to use that instead of using a whole bunch of other stuff, like liquid, just a liquid without any kind of... The pumice is like a grit that really gets it deep into your paws and really gets things as clean as they should be. Pumice sticks and pumice in lava soap. So, all right, we appreciate that comment, and we do appreciate it. That's the same person who bought just three packs of filters this morning for their HVAC system. Well, latches on your fence, on your gate, just end up sagging and not closing properly. Well, if your door closes properly, but it's not latching, the easiest way to fix that problem is to open the door, and there's just a barrel latch that actually goes into your device that actually latches the door shut. Sometimes that just needs to be moved up a little bit or whatever, down, most probably up. I've used almost every one I've done, I've had to move up a little bit, maybe an inch or so, where it would latch when you close the door perfectly. And that's the easiest way to fix that situation. And also make sure all of the hinges are tight

onto your fence and onto your fence post, which can be, just tighten up the nuts on those, or the lag bolts, I should say, on those as tight as you can. And that, again, is a great use of your ratchet set. But moving that catch up just a little bit, maybe an inch or so, just get it lined up where it's perfect with the latch on your door, and it can slide right in there and hold it closely and tight. Now, what can create a problem also is sometimes your door can sag so much that it's actually wood against the fence and it's not allowing the door to close because it's wood against wood. So what you need to do is you need to either use heavy-duty belt sander and a heavy-duty belt and sand it down some, or it may actually need to be cut with a saw, which is more difficult and probably more dangerous. But a good belt sander would do the trick just as well if you don't have very much wood to actually remove and make it a little easier to close. So that's just the best way to handle a gate on a fence. A lot of gates, they use a 6x6 post generally to hold your hinges and hold the gate up to that. And then it lands on the other side, which is probably a 4x4 post, which could be in most cases like that. But the truth of the matter is, whether it's a 6x6 or whether it's a 4x4, press-treated wood is southern yellow pine, and it can tend to twist and bow just a little bit, creating more of a problem yet. And once that happens, you have to get pretty creative to fix the gate properly. But you can do it, and it's just a matter of getting out there and doing a little eyeball studying on it and realizing what you need to do and what you should do to get this thing just right. And doing that helps you so, so much. So you too can fix your electric, your fence gate as well as with, electric tools maybe. All right. Well, talking about electronics, plug-in strips, they're long strips that have like, I don't know, maybe 6-8 plug-ins in them. And they also have a breaker in them. And they're great to use for TVs and computers and things that need a circuit breaker in line to help from overloads or whatever can happen if an overload comes down the line, which can happen in a home sometimes. An overload can get into your sockets and just kind of really do some damage to your computer or the things around that. But if you have a electric plug strip, and they're sold all over the place. You can buy electric plug strips anywhere. 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So electric plug strips, I think they're great. 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Don't plug it into an electric strip if you can help it. Electric plug strips are great tools, but they have certain limitations. So these limitations should not be part of your electric heating unit. All right. Let me take a minute to tell you about Atlas Foundation Repair, one of the better foundation companies in the sound of my voice. 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Tony Arpino, Atlas Foundation Repair. Well, he knows about slab foundations, and he knows how to fix them. He knows what's wrong with them, and he can answer a lot of your questions over the phone just by telling him exactly what problem is. Maybe you just had a corner of your room just sink a little bit and you want to bring it back to norm. Well, there's a lot of companies out there that will
want to put things under your slab and more concrete and lift it up with the concrete. But sooner or later, that concrete is going to sink down into the soil further. And again, you'll be facing the same problem. But Tony Rapino comes in there without any large trucks, without anybody, two men and a little bit of tools and a little bit of work, and they can do most of the work on any foundation in just about one day. So check them out. Tony Rapino, 800-256-1010. Check it out one more time. That's 800-256-1010. Tell them you heard about it on the Rock and Roll Handyman Show. We're about to take a short break, and we'll be back in just a minute. Don't you go away. You're listening to Buddy Slowick on Super Talk, Mississippi.

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0: Yeah, I like it. Hi, Jacob. Who's that?
1: It's Godzilla by Blue Oyster Cult.
0: Well, no wonder. Blue Oyster Cult is great. Blue Oyster Cult is absolutely fantastic. All right. I want to give a shout-out to a couple guys in Florence who have had my sports car for a while, kind of working on it. It's been down there for a long time. I want my car back, man. I love that car. But at any rate, they've been working on it. It had clutch problems. And to tell you the truth, there's not many people that'll work on a car like that around here in Mississippi. There's just not. But I should have it back pretty soon. It's been too hot to put the roof down anyway, but the season's on the way where I'm going to keep the roof down. Be riding around in my little sports car. Love it again. Fortunately, I have a trusty old truck to get me where I need to get to, and it keeps me cool and does a pretty good job. But at any rate, thank you. Hey, shout out to you guys in Florence. Thanks, guys. Appreciate you very much. If you're not listening, and I hope you are. But at any rate,
1: for the sake of your car, please.
0: Yeah, really. Well, no, they'll do a good job. And they'll get it done. But it's been a challenge. It has been a challenge. It keeps them boy on their toes. I want to tell you. All right, lemon oil, good stuff, man. Lemon oil can be gotten in grocery stores or Walmart or hey, anywhere you want to buy it. You can buy it just about. But wooden oil should be put on like the wooden handles of your rake and of your shovel or anything like that. And what it does, it smooths out, it takes care of where you won't have splinters anymore. And it really does a great job in preserving the wood on your rake handle or on your hoe handle or whatever it is that you have that's a wooden handle. Put some lemon oil, just pour some lemon oil on a rag and wipe it up and down on that rake or that shovel. You do it about once a year, and it's always going to maintain good condition and be in good shape. Now, the same can be said with all of your utilities inside, like your wooden cutting board and your wooden knife holder. Well, all that you should use food-grade mineral oil on. Now, the cutting board may need a little sanding first to get rid of all of the knife grooves that may be in it and sand those all out and then clean it really well and put some food-grade mineral oil, which, again, you can get that food-grade mineral oil. Hard to find, but it's a lot of grocery stores have it, and they have it in the where your cleaning devices are, most of your cleaning gear. 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Hey, it will bring them back to looking brand spanking new. Food grade mineral oil, good stuff. It really does the job. 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Well, some people are just now getting into their very first painting project and painting.

in their room, and they're, because all their life they've been like, I don't know if I want to do that chore. 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
2: You cut in first, and you do all your cut-in with a brush. 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And a lot of times when you finish, you may, if you're lucky and you have good quality paint, like Benjamin Moore paint, for instance, you can get away with one coat. But sometimes you'll find that the cutting in made a little bit of a streak and leaves a little bit showing. You need to cut in again a second time, a second coat of paint on the cut in to make it look like it really does belong. It helps a great deal. So it's not a bad situation. Painting is really not that hard to do. And the first one, you get to look sit and look back and say, I did that. That looks great, man. And you know what? It probably does. And you'll be happy that you got involved. Once you start painting like that, all of a sudden, it does not become like a nightmare you wish you didn't have. It becomes something that you get more and more interested in and you want to do more and more each and every day. So painting projects, hey, get good equipment. Always, always, don't go buy a bargain brush or a bargain roller and think that you're saving a dollar by doing that, because you're really not. It's not going to cover nearly as well. It's not going to coat nearly as well. And it's not going to spread paint as nearly as well. So get good quality material always. And keep that stuff relatively clean. Once you use it, you can always clean it and reuse it a second time. Good quality rollers are not made with cardboard centers. They're made with some sort of plastic center that can be rinsed out and used. And when you're cleaning out a roller, clean out the center as well so that no paint builds up on the center of the roller and roller cover, I should say. And it slides on, slides off much easier on your roller rack. So that can help you a good deal in making things a lot easier for you. Painting is a fun project. I've gotten to the point, I've painted my whole life. I mean, I remember painting probably 15 years old, it was my job to paint all the rooms upstairs in our house. And that was back in the day when paint isn't what it is today. Believe me, paint today is so much better than what it ever was years ago because they've done so much research in latex. Acrylic latex paint is so much better than alkyd paint. Now, that doesn't mean there isn't a good use for alkyd from time to time, but a lot of alkyd can be, you can get the same gold, same achievement by using latex paint as well. So, all right, you've been listening to the Rock and Roll Handyman Show for a couple hours here on Super Talk Mississippi. Thank you, Jacob, for your help. I appreciate you.
3: Yeah, of course. I appreciate you.
2: All right. Great to have you on board with us. And he'll be here each and every week just helping us get through this 2 hours, having us a good time. Enjoy the rest of the weekend. I hope you do. I hope you have a great weekend ahead of you. And, hey, I'll talk to you next week right here on the Rock and Roll Handyman Show. Buddy Slowick.

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5: Fox News, I'm Roxanne Evans. President Trump calling it the biggest oil deal in history, the U.S. to control a large share of Venezuelan reserves. Fox's Mike Emanuel.
6: He says the deal secures more than 65 billion barrels of the South American country's oil reserves.
5: The president says it could mean lower prices at the pump. President Trump is also putting economic pressure on Iran.
7: The Trump administration says it'll do whatever it takes to cut off Iran's access to the global economy. And now the Treasury Department says it's going to shut down a back door which allowed Iran to access the U.S. financial system.
5: That's Fox's Mark Meredith. This comes just ahead of the G20 summit in North Carolina. The Seneca Nation firing back at President Trump's Lake America order, calling for it to be overturned. And Lake Ontario to remain. 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
8: I'm Kelly Bennett for Super Talk Mississippi News. In June, Attorney General Lynn Fitch announced that 11 people had been indicted for Medicaid fraud, totaling over $12 million. State Treasurer David McRae's office runs the Mississippi Unclaimed Property Division, which has been targeted by fraudsters.
9: Earlier this year, someone tried to claim $800,000. 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
9: It turned out the person was in Atlanta, had been doing this all over the country, had done it in Massachusetts, had done it in like 7, 8, 9 other places. It's a whole group of people that does it.
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8: Gun rights advocates are celebrating a federal ruling that lifts restrictions on the purchase of silencers. A Texas judge invalidated key components of the nearly 100-year-old National

0: Firearms Act in more than a dozen states. But John White, the CEO of Two Gun Tactical in Mississippi, says the change doesn't apply in our state.
1: The law in the state of Mississippi has not changed. You still have to do the Form 4 through the ATF. Fingerprints, picture, the whole thing. Our legislature didn't jump on that fast enough when Texas did.
0: Nationally syndicated talk show host Lars Larson says suppressors reduce a gunshot's peak noise level.
2: They'll knock the decibels down enough that maybe you don't need as much hearing protection to be able to go to the range. So they have a very practical use, especially for people who are concerned about their hearing.
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1: 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Some of you are watching this as we speak on Super Talk TV, on C Spire TV. So you just never know. We try to be there wherever, whenever you want to engage in the show. But like I say, radio is still king in Mississippi. Hey, listen, it's an exciting week for me because Saturday, my book, Finding Hope, 25 Lifelines for Life Storms, comes out. I want to thank Super Talk for supporting the book. So many people that I met, some of them on this show, like Ramsey Russell, are in the book. I'm so excited that I have this opportunity to tell the more than 30 stories of people that have overcome incredible odds and come out on the other side. I've got a wonderful quote from Will Primos in the book. It's been great to have this show and get to be really close friends with Will, talking about how he goes into the outdoors. And it's just a place where you can't help but determine that God created all this, and you got a chance to be close to God when you're there. I met Lauren Head through this show. When her mother had cancer and then ultimately died, it was the way that she and her dad found themselves in the outdoors. And she says, how can you not believe in the Creator when you're out spending time? I have an actual chapter in the book. It's a lesson in the book that talks about the name of that lesson is Sanctuary. And what it says is the outdoors can save us. And I've shared some excerpts from that chapter with us. But the book ultimately is about helping people with lifelines, a wide variety of lifelines through what I take people through is the movement of hope, where they find their ember of hope and then ultimately find themselves on the other side of all this, where they're making whatever pain or darkness they had their mission and giving hope back to other people. Every single story in the book, over the 30 that I tell, including some of my own experiences, are told from the point of view of having made it through this movement of hope, and they have found ways to give back in dramatic ways. But if you're having, you know, difficult times in your life, challenging times in your life, or you know someone who is, this book is for you. I wrote it for you. These are the lifelines I wish someone had handed to me when I was going through difficult times, like growing up with undiagnosed dyslexia. I was a former first responder and dealt with PTSD that changed my goal from being an emergency room physician to becoming, you know, getting into business, getting an MBA, did an internship at the Sun Herald newspaper. And some few years later, ended up becoming president publisher of that company. And that kind of unleashed my digital CEO opportunities that ultimately is where I ended in my career. I do this show in retirement. I'm thrilled to be able to do it. But my mission now is really this book. And I look forward to, you know, if you need it or you know someone who does, I hope you are able to find peace in reading this book. It comes out Saturday, and it'll be available in bookstores across Mississippi. And if your bookstore doesn't have it, I have a real strong lean toward independent bookstores. There are some we don't know about, but if you know of an independent bookstore that doesn't have it, just ask them if they'll carry it. They can order the book through Ingham Sparks, which is the provider for bookstores. And of course, it's also available on Amazon. You can get the hardback, the softback, or the edition. And soon we'll actually have, so you can get it in an audio form as well. Anyway, thank you for your support. And, let us know your feedback if you have the opportunity to read it. Okay. I've really been looking forward to today's show because James Cummings, who is the executive director for Wildlife Mississippi, has been a regular on the show, had been on the show in a while because he's a busy dude. We're going to talk about a bunch of different stuff. He's actually the past chairman of the Boone and Crockett Club, just in phenomenally important nonprofit organization focused on our wildlife enjoyment in this state, or excuse me, in this nation. And he plays such a vital role in the nonprofit and leadership community and conservation efforts, really not just in Mississippi, but across the state. And I'm thrilled to have him. James, how you doing, my friend?
2: I'm doing great. It's good to be here, Ed. Spent a little time on Saturday with a weed eater and a chainsaw trying to get ready for hunting season.
1: Listen, weekend before last, we were at the camp. We were doing some spraying and some doing all the things that you were doing. And it was great to get there. Man, the actual temperature was 100 degrees. Listen, when I got out of the truck at our camp house, it was on a it was a Friday, about midday Friday, 2 weeks ago. I got out of the truck, man. It hit me like a sledgehammer. Now, listen, when I left the coast, it was in the upper 90s, but at least we had a cool breeze. Say a cool breeze. There's no such thing as a cool breeze this time of year, but at least there was a breeze coming off the Gulf. And up there, you didn't have that. It was hot, man. Then you add into it the heat index and all that goes with that, and we had to stay hydrated. You had to experience that yourself, didn't you?
2: Oh, God. There was a time there wasn't a spot on me that wasn't, you know, wet with sweat. So it was, in fact, some of the folks I was with, they got worried about being, so they made me put on my cell phone my location. So in case I passed out or whatnot. So, but we got a lot of work done and really kind of it makes you start thinking about really getting back out in the woods and the waters, and got dove season coming up. And looks like our fall flight's not looking too bad. Redheads are up, from a standpoint of waterfowl, so that ought to impact you on the coast. And I'm excited about your book. I can't wait to get a copy of it.
1: Thank you, man. You know, because you've authored more than once, you know what it's like to put something to bed. And the book was finished. Yeah, book was finished months and months ago, but you go through all these iterations, you get these author proofs, you read it again, you get other readers, get lots of people reading it, looking for things, getting feedback, making tweaks. But eventually you just have to say, it's like when I was the CEO of a company and we were working to refine a strategic plan, at some point you got to say, man, this is as good as this plan is going to get. Now, that's why it becomes a living document. A strategic plan that is a living document is something you're constantly making changes to and improving and whatever. A book, on the other hand, is one eventually you have to say, okay, this is the version I want people to see, okay? We can tweak some things in it later if we find stuff, but you got to land somewhere. And we finally came to that point, a little bit of a celebration between my team and me, but I can't wait for it to get out there. Because look, my goal, I've had my 15 minutes of fame as a publisher and digital media CEO. My goal is saving lives, James. That's my goal. When you read it, you'll understand why that is my goal. And I hope that it will make a difference. And thank you, man. But you know what it's like, don't you?
2: Oh, I'm sure it will. Oh, and you're exactly right. I mean, you can read it another time and still find some more tweaks that you think need to happen. But you're right. It's got to be, hey, enough is enough.
1: I had a Pulitzer Prize winning editor. Thank goodness for Jim. Jim has been, his name is Jim Asher, and he is just incredible. We're having a little get together for the people who I wrote about in the book. And it's about 90 people coming together on the coast Saturday night to celebrate Hope, to celebrate the book, and to celebrate the people that I wrote about. He's actually coming down, so I'm excited to be able to see Jim and to be able to thank him in person. But you know this, man, it really makes a difference to have a great editor, doesn't it?
2: That's right. That's exactly right. And that makes all the difference, and it really makes it a better product. We can look at it, our work a thousand times, and somebody else that hadn't been looking at it can make improvements and see things that we can't see because we're just too close to it.
1: Well, people, I have said of you, going back to some of the early conversations that we had, I take notes on all of our conversations, so I can go back to the very beginning when you and I first started chatting with one another. And I always remember kind of coming back to this point, especially when we're talking about the Outdoor Stewardship Trust Fund, when we're talking about CWD to some extent, the North American Wildlife Model. I often said, you wrote the book on the North American Wildlife Model. How often do you see people, or do you hear people introducing you in that way?
2: Occasionally, but I can tell you, it came well before I ever came into the picture, and I just had the benefit of being able to talk about it a lot. So, and really try to explain to people what we have in terms of the public trust doctrine and why we all as Mississippians own all of our wildlife, unlike people in Europe and in England and our forefathers.
1: I didn't mean to interrupt you, but when we come back on the other side, because we're coming to the end of the segment, I want to remind people about that and why that's so important to us as we talk about lots of things as it relates to wildlife. Want to talk about the farm bill and reauthorization as it relates to the wetlands reserve and other aspects related to that. An update on Fannie Cook Natural Area, the Old Code Nature Trail, Prairie Pothole Region, and what that controversy that I've talking about on my show had a big win because people were willing to weigh in. We'll talk about all those things. We got a lot to talk about, James. When we come back, we'll continue our conversation with James Covey.
0: What's happening in Mississippi right now? How does it affect you? NewsMS.FM. The latest from News Mississippi. 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
1: Welcome back to Super Talk Outdoors. I appreciate you being here. 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We are thrilled to have Mississippi Land Bank as a sponsor of Super Talk Outdoors. We wouldn't be here if it weren't for companies like theirs. James Cummins, the executive director for Wildlife Mississippi. Hey, let's just, it's critical to our enjoyment of wildlife here in Mississippi. It's critical to the conversations that we have across the state of Mississippi. We'll come to CWD at some point in the conversation, but it's really an important part of the CWD, the chronic wasting disease conversation, because we really got to focus on free-ranging deer and recognize that all deer in Mississippi belong to citizens of Mississippi. So talk about the North American wildlife model.
2: Yeah, so what makes North American, especially the United States, different is we have a model that you know, so many of our people in Mississippi, they own wildlife. It's in public, it's in the public trust. If I go back to England and Scotland and actually where our relatives came from, you know, they would own that. They would control that. And a lot of that they would control, had to do with the Second Amendment. You know, if you owned a firearm, then you have had a much greater chance of overthrowing the king and the queen. So when the colonists arrived in America, and we're so fortunate to be able to celebrate 250 years, it's not just 250 years of freedom, it's 250 years of how we manage wildlife and our gun ownership that we have in North America and the U.S. But so every,

0: Nobody owns it. You don't own the deer. I don't own the deer or any particular wildlife. It's all held in trust. We all own it equally. And the state of Mississippi manages that, our State Department of Wildlife. We also looked at wanton waste, and everything has to be done in a democratic fashion. So those are just a couple of the tenets of the North American model. But what really separates us more than anything from where our forefathers came from is that public trust doctrine. You know, that wildlife is not owned by the king or any particular landowner. It's owned by all of us equally.
1: So when someone puts up a high fence, who does the deer inside that high fence belong to?
0: But it belongs to all of us equally. That those deer do not belong to anybody. And that's been decided by the Supreme Court. That's not something that, you know, I'm just sitting here talking about today. So if I look at even like, you know, oyster beds in the Gulf, for example, and that was one of the early cases in New Jersey, is that those oyster beds off the coast of New Jersey didn't belong to a particular person. They belonged to everybody. And everybody had an equal chance of harvesting the oysters. So this goes back in our country a very long time. And it's what a lot of people have fought for, and we end up being able to enjoy today.
1: Hey, James, when you were... I mean, you've been active and involved in the Boone and Crockett Club for many years, including being chairman. Your travels across the U.S. in that regard really help you understand some of the strengths and weaknesses involved in that other states have as it relates to conservation efforts. You get to see how Mississippi kind of stacks up to them. You get to bring ideas back here. It really makes you a better leader when you have that perspective. When you look back on your time in the Boone and Crockett Club, what are some of the things that kind of stick out to you?
0: Well, I'm gonna start with something that was about 2 months ago. I was able to participate in what's called a CODEL, which is a congressional delegation educational tour, and we went to Yellowstone National Park. And you say, well, why is a Mississippian going to Yellowstone? Well, Lamar Valley in Yellowstone is named after L.Q.C. Lamar of Oxford. And he was one of the main ones that protected it. Cam Shiley is the superintendent of Yellowstone. The job before he became superintendent there, he was over a little thing called the Natchez Trace Parkway and lived in Tupelo, Mississippi. So anyway, a lot of what we really looked at, we had four United States senators that participated, two Democrats, two Republicans. And we were looking at what are some of the problems that we're seeing with our Park Service in terms of not just access, but management. You know, how do we deal with some of the Western wildfires that have really devastated, you know, the park out there? And then also look at not just the park itself, but the intermingling of private lands, the intermingling of national forests that exist around Yellowstone. That's not a whole lot different than what we have in Mississippi. You know, we have public lands, we have private lands, and whether it's a white-tailed deer or a wild turkey, they don't know when they're walking off public land and going on to private or vice versa. So we were able to really spend some time and quality time over three days, you know, with four U.S. senators really honing in on some of the problems that they exist. Yeah. And particularly in that particular landscape, that's one of the oldest national park in the country with certainly a lot of Mississippi connections. But how that translates to how do we build better legislation to deal with Park Service and Forest Service maintenance? How do we deal with, you know, you were talking about Boone and Crockett Club. One of the things that I've enjoyed most was being able to fight off. There was an effort to sell off all of our public lands, or certainly a lot of those, and we were able to work for killing that. But that's not issues not going away, because, you know, people think that we own too much public land. Like, I think all of that's a treasure. You know, Theodore Roosevelt set so much of that up when he was president. We've got to figure out how do we do something that makes good sense for the taxpayer, makes good sense for the user as well. So being able to go out there and really understand better what's going on in other states, as you mentioned earlier, and how we can move that back to Mississippi is probably one of the things in general that I've enjoyed most.
1: Listen, my family and I, we love that part of the country. So, you know, we've done Yellowstone from the Jackson Hole side. We've done it from the Bozeman side. Two times ago, we rented a wonderful house on the Gallatin River. We did it last year from Idaho side. And, I can't get enough of it, man. I mean, you mentioned the Lamar Valley. What a special place that is. What an amazing treasure. When you go see something like that, you really begin to understand what Theodore Roosevelt and so many other of our forefathers, this incredible effort to set aside so much of this land for us, man. And you know, you're right. Bring it back to Mississippi. I mean, someone said on my show not long ago that no matter where you sit in this state, you're probably about 10 minutes away from being able to set your feet down on public land. And we just kind of take that for granted in a lot of regards. It is, I mean, it's a special thing we have here, the millions of acres that has been set aside for us here in the state. It's an amazing thing, isn't it?
0: It totally is. And you're exactly right. Whether you're looking at a state wildlife management area or a national forest or a national park or a national wildlife refuge, you know, you're not very far at all anywhere in the state to be able to go into public land. And quite frankly, we got so many folks that are indoors and this is all they know. And we've got to get more kids interested in the outdoors and get them away, you know, and off these phones all the time. And quite frankly, access, as you just indicated, is what's most so important, is being able to get there in a timely fashion.
1: Listen, I'm a lucky man because my four grandkids are ages now 5 to 10 and they don't have phones yet. And I regret the day they have phones, but they can't get here fast enough to get on a boat to go fishing. They can't get, when we say we're going to the camp, James, I promise you, I mentioned this last week, it's literally like a Disney World camp, that countdown. They just soon go to the camp than they would Disney World. They cannot wait to get there. They cannot wait to explore and to see what it has to offer. Man, I just hope that they can, you know, we can, once the phones get in their hands, you know, we have to do our work to lay a really good foundation for them so they continue to love it. But what's happened relative to the phones and kids enjoying the outdoors is almost criminal, man. We've got to make sure we're doing everything in our power to help them see how the outdoors can not only soothe our souls, but they, as I say in my book, can save us. It's a big threat, though, isn't it?
0: It really is. And what you just mentioned about in terms of saving us, if you think about so many of Mississippi's problems, brain drain, health, I mean, think about it from a standpoint of health, whether it's eating great fish coming out of the Gulf, you know, right in your backyard, that's better for you, you know, or if it's getting out, you know, hiking, or just like we spent on Saturday, you know, getting some exercise in, trying, you know, doing a little cleanup, you know, being able to, and then also creating natural areas like we talked about so close to home. I mean, I think we can do a lot more in Mississippi to keep our smart people here. And if you look at this generation, they're more interested in the outdoors than even our generation, us two old guys, you know, and that's so, we're so thankful to have that.
1: When we get back, we'll continue our conversation with James Cummings from Wildlife Mississippi. We'll see you right after this.

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10: I'm Kelly Bennett for Super Talk Mississippi News. In June, Attorney General Lynn Fitch announced that 11 people had been indicted for Medicaid fraud totaling over $12 million. State Treasurer David McRae's office runs the Mississippi Unclaimed Property Division, which has been targeted by fraudsters.
11: Earlier this year, someone tried to claim $800,000. 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
17: He's the executive director there. Hey, one of the people I talk about in my book, incidentally, is Ramsey Russell. And, you know, Ramsey is such a great guy, traveling the world. I mean, traveling the world in the duck world. His Duck Season podcast, Duck Season Somewhere podcast, is extremely popular. And to think that he got burned over 80% of his body, that his heart stopped at one point, that doctors gave him a 6% chance to 6% chance to live at one point. That he fought his way back, and he says, man, the reason he lived is because he had learned to hunt with his grandfather at Lake Ferguson. The thought of not being able to hunt again made him decide that he's going to get better. And you know, boy, what a great story. Do you know Ramsey?
18: I do know Ramsey, and there's no finer person in this state. And just like he, I grew up in Greenville and hunted and fished on Lake Ferguson too.
17: Isn't that wild? It's a small world.
18: Yeah.
17: So many incredible, inspiring stories to tell in this state that about people. You know, everybody's going through something in their lives. Sometimes we have to be reminded about what in life is important. And that's what my book Finding Hope is all about. Hey, so let's come to the farm bill reauthorization. Boy, there's been a lot of energy on that. Have you ever seen something with so much energy on it as it relates to legislation?
18: Yeah, I'm ready to be done with this one. So we're still working on the farm bill that should have been done 2 years ago. So, but we're making good progress. So finally.
17: Well, the wetlands reserve part of that is really important, isn't it?
18: Oh my goodness. Thank you for bringing that up, Ricky. If we've got a celebration, if I look at kind of what wetlands are, I mean, we're seeing a decline in wetlands right now. I'm very worried about the prairie pothole region, just like Ramsey is in terms of our duck breeding areas. Very glad to see a bump this year in terms of some of our populations with pintail, redhead, and gadwall. So those are really looking great. And a lot of that because of what we're doing in terms of wetland conservation. Down here, it's all about wintering areas, and I'm very, very pleased to report to you that we just hit 1 million acres that farmers and landowners have enrolled in the Wetland Reserve Program strictly in the Lower Mississippi Valley, and 80% of that number are in the three states of Arkansas, Louisiana, and Mississippi. And one great thing about the program is landowners not taking good farmland. They're taking the stuff that they recognize shouldn't have been farmed, the stuff where they're not making a crop or losing a crop. And so we're saving, you know, in terms of crop insurance and disaster assistance and commodity payments to the point that it pretty much pays for the program itself. So if I'm the new Department of Government Efficiency, and there was a meeting actually in the White House about this about 10 days ago, this is the kind of program that we need to be focusing on in the country. What makes good sense for farmers, which makes good sense for conservation, and good sense economically and to the taxpayer. But yeah, Wetland Reserve is being authorized. You'll be pleased to know that Congress added an additional $300 million to it annually. So that's a big number. We don't get to play with those big numbers in the Mississippi legislature.
17: No, it's a really, really big number. And when you think about, and we talked about this a little bit with Ed Penny, but you think about farmers because they're doing everything they can to kind of maximize their land, The reality is that if you were not have been able to reauthorize the Wetlands Reserve Program, it could have had just a devastating impact, couldn't it have?
18: 100%. And whether it's winning areas, and it's so important in the Prairie Pothole region too, as well as some of the other programs up there. But it's huge amount of demand. For every 9 acres in applications, there's only 1 acre that gets approved. So it's a huge demand down here. And right now in these turbulent farm times, you know, this is really helping landowners get stuff out of production, where they're actually losing money or they're having very little profit. So it's actually increasing their overall profitability of their operation. So it's really important in many fronts.
17: What's the latest on the Fannie Cook Natural Area?
18: We got bulldozers running as we speak. So if you're out on Liberty Road, you'll see a new entrance roadway just been cut in. We hadn't gotten the curb in yet, but we'll be putting the new gates and stuff up before long. We've got a lot of bridges and boardwalks and making really good progress toward over 20 miles of trail out in the Fannie Cook Natural Area. We're also in the middle of all of our architectural design we're really looking at doing a couple of different things. We'll obviously have a visitor center, but that will also include some offices for us, as well as a field laboratory for students that you know, not just being able to study about critters, but being able to get out there and get your hands wet. And just like I used to do when I was a kid, going out catching frogs and crayfish and bringing those back and really studying those. We're also looking at a very large pavilion that we will have a demonstration kitchen in that will talk all about and show people how to prepare wild game and fish, you know, and how to cook it, how to clean it. It'll have some conference areas for meetings too. And then one of my favorite pieces is going to be our kind of a museum area, but it'll be a center for outdoor writing, photography, and art. So, I mean, you just think about like you on the coast and Walter Anderson or William Faulkner or Bob Tompkins, that's one of our current wildlife artists, and the contributions that Mississippi has made in terms of just writing and photography and art in the natural space. And there's nothing out there highlighting that. There's also be a history piece on our conservation heritage. And then as Mississippi, we have the largest percentage of African Americans in the country, and we want to really showcase the two continents being North America and Africa and a lot of the similarities. So if I'm in the Okavango Delta or I'm in the Mississippi Delta and look at all those migratory bird species and try to show in some comparisons and how can we learn lessons about what happens in Africa and what happens in North America together. So those are just a couple of things that are moving forward. Really excited. I feel like we're really starting to make significant progress out on the landscape.
17: Hey, listen, restaurateur and entrepreneur Robert St. John and his partner did a great documentary on Walter Anderson. It's been played literally around the United States. I don't know if you have the ability to show something there, but you know that those documentaries really capture so well what we have.
18: No, we absolutely will. I mean, electronic media is going to be, I mean, we're not going to have a static display that's printed up. Everything is going to be electronic. So what you may see this week will be different next week. And I mean, you think about it. I mean, you and I both love wildlife. We love getting out there, but everybody's not that fortunate. So they've got to see that through art. They've got to see that through different media mechanisms and how we can really showcase those people like a Walter Anderson that has meant so much to wildlife conservation. You know, we were talking about Boone and Crockett earlier, and George Bird Grinnell was the editor of a thing called Forest and Stream magazine that eventually evolved into Field and Stream. But if he hadn't been running stories and talking about poaching in Yellowstone, we would have never had the protection out there. So just like you, being able to communicate to people why we need to be doing things, if we don't have that piece of it, and the rest of it doesn't exist because nobody cares. But they've got to know to care.
17: Yeah, I agree. That's one of the things I try to do through this show for sure. Hey, tell me about the Old Cove Nature Trail.
18: So the Old Cove, it's a very unique project. It's in Webster County, Mississippi. And for those of you who don't know where Webster County is, if you can kind of picture halfway between Winona and Starkville, near Eupora is Webster County. And the Old Cove, it was initially owned by Weyerhaeuser and then in the Sumner Foundation and then another two private landowners. It's not a large area. It's like 350 acres, but it's like a Grand Canyon, you know. And I know we have something kind of something called Mississippi's Grand Canyon more in around the Columbia area. But you've got two mountains in this area. When I say mountains, I mean we're in the 550 to 600 feet mean sea level. Unlike, you know, what we were talking about Greenville, that about 110 feet mean sea level. So it's extremely high in elevation. The bluffs of the cove are 150 foot, almost straight down walls of the canyon. It's got very unique plant species in it. It's got a lot of different unique animal species, crayfish, different fish species when you're there, you're thinking you're looking at waterfalls and rock outcroppings. You think you're in Tishomingo State Park, or you think you're in Appalachia. I mean, it's such a very different feel compared to what most Mississippians, and especially like you and I, you know, whether you're in the Delta or on the coast, it is almost a foreign concept, how this place looks. But we're in the process of completing, about a 4-mile trail around the Canyon Rim, thanks to the Outdoor Stewardship Trust Fund and the Recreational Trails Program working together. So that's moving forward. We should finish the last bridge by this Wednesday. Then we've got a lot of interpretive signage that'll be installed here in the next couple of days as well. And then hopefully within, we'll have some patch up and some cleanup stuff. And then in a couple of weeks, it should be totally open for the public. But it's such a unique area. It's not large, but it's so unique compared to the rest of the state. We're really excited. And I happened to be there in 1979 and found maple leaf viburnum, which was the first time that plant was ever discovered in Mississippi. I was with my father and my uncle. So that was kind of fun too.
17: What a cool story. The

Yeah, the geography and the landscapes of Mississippi are so diverse. People don't focus on that enough. When we come back, we'll continue our conversation with James Cummings. We'll see you right after this.

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9: I'm Gianna Gelosi with your Fox True Crime Minute. Illinois State Police announced they have a new lead in the 34-year-old cold case of murdered college student Tammy Zawicki. The 21-year-old disappeared August 23, 1992. She had been dropping her brother off at Northwestern in Evanston, Illinois, and traveling back to her college in Iowa when her car broke down. 10 days later, her body was found wrapped in a blanket off a highway in southwest Missouri. State police say a semi-truck driver was seen near Zawicki's car around the time of her disappearance. Now, decades later, investigators are looking into a person of interest who may have been hitchhiking with that truck driver before Zawicki's murder. Teresa Terry Belensky, maiden name Vega, would have been 32 years old at the time and was known to hitchhike. She died in 2014 and is not a suspect, but police want more information about her and her whereabouts in the late 80s to the mid-90s to hopefully crack the cold case. There's more on this story at foxnews.com or subscribe to the Fox True Crime Podcast. I'm Gianna Gelosi with your Fox True Crime Minute.
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1: People like a Ramsey Russell, and I mean, just truly people in Mississippi that care about our wildlife resources. And that's one of the things that also makes this state so special. It's just passionate people caring about what we all get up and work on every day.
2: It is, man. It is. Hey, listen, so coming back to CWD for a second, I'm amazed that there's a whole category of podcasters and others that keep talking the fraud, you know, line as it relates to CWD and all that. Why do you think we can't all get on the same wavelength and see it as the threat that it actually is? I'm just, you know, 10 or 15 years down the road on this conversation, and there's a lot of people going to be eating crow. And so, unfortunately, some of the people who may be speaking out against anyone who thinks CWD is a threat, maybe they won't be here in 10 or 15 years, so not going to live with the legacies they've left behind. But it seems to me something as serious as this, it amazes me we can't all get on the same wavelength. What's your thoughts about that?
1: I think those that think CWD doesn't exist, you know, maybe I ought to cook them some venison with CWD in it and see if they'll eat it or not. I'm being a smart aleck. Yeah. But my point is, you know, I mean, after last week doing Super Talk, you know, on the morning show, I mean, I think the word liar was what I was referred to the most. And that really just kind of blows my mind that there's that much, you know, people that really think that this is a conspiracy theory, that people are making so much money off of CWD, and I don't see that at all. But I think it impacts you. You've got a certain segment out there. They want to continue to feed. They want to keep their high fences up. And this is certainly viewed as a threat to them. So I get naturally why they would be opposed to this and say it doesn't exist. Hey, it exists. I mean, I wish it didn't exist. You know, the Boone and Crockett Club has spent a lot of money. You know, we spent money on research. We had made money. We spent it. You know, the State Department of Wildlife has spent a huge amount of staff resources, you know, processing, you know, samples and collecting samples. This is taking money away from good conservation that we all like to do. It's not putting money in it. You know, I mean, if I could go back in time and take CWD off the planet, I'd love to figure out how to do that. I mean, we're not seeing what we're seeing in Arkansas and what we're seeing in Benton County and in Mississippi. And well, a lot of the counties around there where it's spreading at 3.5 miles per year. I mean, this stuff is real. Yeah. And it just, it blows my mind. I mean, you know, think about it like wild hogs. I mean, you know, I mean, we didn't have wild hogs not too long ago, and now they're everywhere. And that's what's going to happen with this disease too. So, look, this is stuff, we're basing stuff off science. This is not something we're reading in, you know, some magazine that makes up stuff. I mean, it really is kind of amazing. The look, I pay attention to, you know, if my doctor says something that I need to get treated for something, I'm going to pay attention to him. If I've got, you know, cancer that can be solved, I want to get ahead of the curve. And I think what we're talking about is taking precautions that are protecting a wildlife resource that we all enjoy, you know, and quite frankly, it's not doing anything that we didn't do 20 years ago.
2: Lan Wilf, the old biologist, if people aren't following the old biologist on YouTube, I really want to ask you to go take a look at that. But he says, if you really want to follow the money on the people who are saying that CWD isn't real or that it's not anything for us to worry about. I mean, look at the show I had a couple of weeks ago with some of the lead biologists from Arkansas, and we talked specifically about what their study has determined. We needed to go there to see what the future looks like, but the truth is we're already getting there in places like Benton County and Marshall, and anyone who lives there will tell you, boy, you know, they might have been naysayers at one point, but they're not naysayers anymore. And it's something that you really got to pay attention to. And the truth is the only thing we have right now is to slow it down. We got to work together to slow down the spread.
1: That's right.
2: And pray that God or science catches up pretty quickly.
1: That's exactly right. You know, a great movie is The American President. And right at the end, you know, the president gets up there.

0: And he says, let me tell you how you win elections. He said, you make somebody afraid of something and you tell them who to blame for it and why this causing problems in their life. And that's exactly what the opposition is doing here. It's just the same old political page out of a political playbook. So and we got to get past that.
1: It's really, I just can't imagine why we can't get on the same wavelength about this. It's easier for most people to do nothing. That's the reality of it. And
0: nothing protects what they want in life.
1: Yeah.
0: And doing nothing protects their interests, not ours.
1: Yeah, unfortunately. James Cummings from Wildlife Mississippi. Have a great day, my friend.
0: Thank you for the opportunity for being on.
1: Stay safe in the outdoors. See you next Monday.
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3: I'm Daria Albinger. Your time may be running out for rescuers searching for survivors from this week's catastrophic flooding in Nepal. Bad weather may be slowing them down. At least 600 people are confirmed dead and about 2,000 are missing, including nearly 90 Americans. Well, as the kids head back to class, the Department of Health and Human Services is out with a new program. It says will help schools provide healthy meals.
4: These schools that have closed their kitchens to rebuild their kitchens and then to figure out the right menus and, you know, to get 300 or 400 or 600 kids in and out of a cafeteria with a good meal quickly is a challenge. And this new $32 million program that we announced today called Depend is intended to do that.
3: Secretary Robert F. Kennedy Jr. on Fox's Saturday in America. 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
5: I'm Kelly Bennett for Supertalk Mississippi News. State Farm has started issuing payments to qualifying auto customers as part of a one-time $5 billion cashback dividend, the largest in the company's history. The rebates were first announced in February. Mississippi policyholders who had an active policy as of December 31st of 2025 will receive a share of more than $70.5 million. That's an average of about $124 per vehicle. Mississippi Insurance Commissioner Mike Cheney says if you already have an email address with State Farm, you'll receive instructions on how to log into the dividend payment portal and choose how you'd like to receive the money. If you don't have an email address on file, State Farm will automatically mail you a check.
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5: A wave of tributes from musicians, actors, athletes, and international leaders have been pouring in since Dolly Parton passed away this week. 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
12: She was a pioneer. Did a little tweet the other day, and I was trying to figure out what to say. Mm-hmm. Because you'd have to write a book. There's nobody she crossed. I mean, if she did, we sure didn't know about it. She was so genuine and wonderful when I met her for the first time. She was not in a hurry to rush away, and we probably spent 10-15 minutes talking. And it's always surreal as an artist. You meet these icons along the way.
5: the United Way of Northeast.

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5: I'm Steve Azar, and I'm on the other side of the microphone, meaning I'm asking the questions this time, and oh, have mercy for the airwaves. I spent 20 years in Music City, wrote and made some hits, traveled the world, and then moved my family back to the birthplace of American music and where the magnolia trees prosper. And now every time I put my feet on Mississippi soil, when I'm off the road, well, I'm at peace. On this show, it's all about hearing the stories straight from the mouths of the friends I've made along the way, their journey to success. Heck, there might be someone on, I don't even know, but you know how us Mississippi types are. We tend to take well to new company. In a Mississippi Minute, all 60 of them. I'm Steve Azar.
6: Mississippi

Hey, folks, time for another In a Mississippi Minute. Steve Azar here. Grateful for you tuning in. Visit Mississippi.org celebrates all sorts of crazy things, from the culinary arts to the Freedom Trail, the Blues Trail, the Country Trail, the Freedom Trail, the Writer's Trail. I think I said Freedom twice, which deserves it twice. And two sisters, two amazing artists who are going to join me again for the third time on this show in the 9.5 year history. We'll get to that in a second, but that's what Visit Mississippi is all about, celebrating the treasures that continue to make us the birthplace of America's music. All right, these two sisters that make up the band American Blonde have been doing it for a very long time, have evolved constantly. With that comes finding themselves along the way each and every day, and every album and every tour they pour themselves into, they just continue to grow. They have new music and a new attitude, because today is a new day. Born and raised in the Mississippi Delta, where music, storytelling, Southern roots become part of your DNA. Known for their unmistakable sibling harmonies, American Blonde blends country, Southern rock, Americana, the Mississippi Delta, into a sound that completely is their own. From their early days as part of the family trio Southern Halo to stepping out and redefining themselves as American Blonde, they've continued to evolve, like I said, as singers, songwriters, musicians, and performers. This is what they do. They built a reputation for dynamic live performances. They're just awesome. And music that celebrates independence, resilience, family, and Southern experiences. I feel personally that's what's shaped them. So please welcome in two incredibly talented Mississippi women, even though they call Nash,

0: build their home, sort of. Songwriters, musicians, the voices behind American Blonde, Natta Morris and Tinka Morris. Hey, girls.
1: Woo-hoo, hey, that was beautiful. Thank you for the introduction.
0: That's the show's over. That's it. The show's over. Y'all look great as always. You look wonderful.
1: Thank you.
0: You girls are getting younger, and me and your parents are getting a little older. Is what's happening?
2: No, I absolutely not.
0: But oh, your parents and I will never admit we're getting older. You know, it's funny. Barry Bay's obviously a big part of y'all's growing up and plays in my band and plays on all my recordings since I've moved back. We obviously grew up together playing music and stuff. And we saw them one night at the Thompson House, and they were getting on to Gwen and I about vitamin C. And I'm gonna say something real quick for everybody listening right now. I have had almost potential colds about four or five times since they gave me the speech, and I have semi-OD'd on vitamin C because they said you can't. I promise you, in 3 days later, now we take them every day, but we overdo it. 3 days later, gone, nothing. And so they're batting 1,000. I just want to thank your dad, the doctor.
1: That's so sweet. I don't know how they do it. I don't know how he keeps up with everything, but he really does just know everything. He's one of those people.
2: I know. Yeah. I know. We live on vitamin C as well.
0: It was great. So I got to start with them real quick. And I know we talk about them all the time, but your parents were and have been and always will be very supportive of what they felt that you girls were born to do. And obviously saw the work that you guys put in, and obviously they were momagers and dadagers, whatever they call them, but they've also let you guys be independent and all that, and they get the idea of you guys needing to be yourselves and all that. But in these pivotal times growing up and allowing to turn their house into a band room, right? Do you ever look back and just think about how much you appreciate that and what it meant?
1: It's honestly crazy. I was going to bring that up as you were talking. I was thinking back to like the very first day we said we wanted to play music. They're like, done.
2: Yeah.
1: We'll support you. Let's get you some instruments and see how you enjoy playing on them.
2: We'll turn the living room into a band room.
1: Immediately, they had no problem putting a full drum kit in the middle of the living room. And we just like got to just jam out and try new things until we got it right. And I don't know how they sat through all those wrong notes.
2: But they did. And they also, like you said, they did help us, but also gave us so much freedom and space to kind of learn and take the ropes and learn how to handle businesses by ourselves. And I gotta say, like, they've done such a great job. I mean, we still talk about that to this day.
0: You still like them?
2: Oh, we love them.
1: How could you not?
2: They came to one of our gigs last weekend, and they're like, we don't have to keep following y'all around. We were like, you know what? We want you at every gig that you can. Like,
0: it's no, so great. I know. Yeah. I love it. I'm messing with your dad right now. Is listen. Hey, you know, so you're hearing the voices of Natta and Tinka Morris, the sisters of American Blonde. So they're bouncing back, they're tag teaming, but I think about y'all's voices and how wonderfully they meld together. And it's a sister thing. I had the Kinleys, who had a couple hits back in the day, were my backup singers in the mid-90s, and they got a deal on Sony, and they went off and did their own thing. And I remember just listening to them to warm their voices up, and it just sounded so angelic, and I was going like, how can two voices? And then hearing you two sing together is exactly that. So it's an interesting dynamic when you're sisters, but your voices are not the same. But yet, I feel like it's almost cheating. because there's something, there's obviously you carry the same gene, within and out. But have y'all thought about, you know, it's been just a natural transition, and I know it's just something y'all do. But do you ever listen to yourselves and go, that's pretty cool?
1: It's so crazy because you're right. Like, we do have very different voices. I normally do the high part harmony.
2: I'm very low.
1: Melody. And we have different tones. Like, I'm more like bright and she's like warm. She brings that southern grit to our music and stuff. But when we put them together, we're just always like, how does that work? Like, we don't know how it works. It's got to be the fiber of our beings or something.
0: Yeah.
1: Being sisters.
2: It does have to be. And of course, you know, being sisters and like, and working together, but we also have like this weird telepathy kind of thing.
1: So it's like
2: we also feel each other. Like we feel all the same experiences and everything as well. So maybe that might also have something to do with
1: it. And like we sometimes finish each other's sentences. So that also happens when we're singing songs. Like we know exactly where you're going to like drop off on a certain note or something. So we tend to match each other in that way as well. So
2: it's fun.
0: You know what's amazing? When I first met you girls, Tinka, you didn't say 7 words. You were back there pounding the drums. So yeah. I want to, and now you're talking, you know, as much as Nata, which is great. And she, they finally let the little sister talk, you know?
2: I know, right?
0: All right. So I was the fourth of five. Trust me, I got no words in. All right. So seriously though, what was the decision for both of you guys choosing your instrument of choice? Do you look back and think?
2: You know, it really, I don't want to blame birth order either, but it just kind of, sounds so cheesy to say that they just kind of fell into our laps, you know, like I am the firstborn. Like I love to not be in control, but I love to help like move the train along. Right. Yeah. And so I would pick up a guitar and I would just write a song and I'd be like, hey, here's this really cool song. You want to like, you know, play it with me. And she's just always banging on stuff.
1: And you know, I got the middle child syndrome. I'm crazy. I've got like the ADHD bouncing off the walls. So I had to put that energy towards something. And then they just thought, maybe you should try some drums.
2: And man, I mean, the girl was born with rhythm and harmony. And
0: there ain't no doubt about that.
2: Thank you.
0: There's no doubt.
2: Like, I mean, we were even just saying that this morning, like, I mean, she was born for that.
1: I just love it.
0: You both have got that rhythm thing and you work together so well, and watching, you know, Nata, you sort of lead the ship from the front and all that. And when y'all do what you do, it still takes that person, but I know that y'all hear each other so well and you got each other in your monitors and y'all are just locked and loaded and the rest of the band sort of falls into place because there's no way that y'all can't be dictating the rhythm of the band. There's no way.
2: I know. Literally, like,
1: it's us, and then everything else kind of comes together. Yeah.
0: Which is why y'all are so good by yourselves.
2: Oh, thank you. We really appreciate that.
0: So y'all are harmonizing while you're saying thank you. Pretty good.
2: Well, you know, and going back to Mississippi too, like we've been working on all of this really great, in my opinion. I mean, I've never been more excited, like awesome raw Southern rock music. And we've been recording this music with our band and they're all from Mississippi as well, you know? And so we all share that same love. We do give a whole lot of love and passion and tribute to the Delta, because even though that's where we grew up, but because of Delta State University, that's where we met our band.
1: That's right.
2: And
1: they're all from the Mississippi regions as well, like Meridian, Yazoo, all those areas. So, and it's funny that you bring that up about like us being locked in, because it they're used even to feel like we were locked in and then everything else just kind of filled in the crevices with the music. But nowadays, now that we were bringing the boys to the front and they're like enjoying being the faces of American Blonde as well and everything, I feel like we're on this new level where everybody is on the same page.
2: It is
1: all locked in together. And it is definitely a new feel. And a lot of people in the audience are starting to recognize that as well. And they're coming up to us being like, we don't know what's different, but you guys keep doing what you're doing.
2: Something's changed.
0: Visit Mississippi.org, celebrating these wonderful girls. We'll be right back. Don't go nowhere.

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0: Eric and Blonde, October 2nd is the day of their latest project, Delta Home. And as storytellers and songwriters, and especially being from where you're from, I feel like that you got an advantage there, because you and I, the three of us, grew up with people on every corner. When you stop and ask directions, they would tell you a story. You know, like, how about the directions? I got it, but no, okay, I'll take the story first. But that's how we're built as Mississippians, and especially here in the Delta and stuff. I mean, really, directions take at least like 40 minutes, because,
1: you know,
0: you have to find out everything else that's going on. You bring up some of your old bandmates. You know, Will plays for you guys. Will. Who's in your band?
2: That's right.
1: Yes, Will. Will's the bass player. And we have Zach Dickerson and Pete Horn.
0: How does Will feel not being the drummer is what I want to know.
3: Well, you know what?
1: Actually.
0: That's my old intern, you know.
3: Yeah. Right. And he used to primarily play drums, but now he is our bass player. But he's so good at the drums that, like, sometimes if I come up and do a song that I sing by myself up front, he'll jump on the kit for me. And he always crushes it. I always feel like he's technically the better one.
1: No,
0: y'all both are really good. You're both good. But I tell you what, I'm one of the best. I loved him. Very, very good at hard work.
3: Yeah.
0: Figured out a lot of things for me that I wasn't thinking clearly on. And he was going, like, you really want to use this picture for an album cover? And I said, I don't know. I don't know. Tell me. You got this one in a field. You got this one in a field that looks like you. You know, anyway. But no, he's been great. So tell him I said hello. All right. Let's talk about this. Okay. Nada. You ladies come from, you have some new music coming, and I want to sort of dig into that now. So let's get the sort of the skinny on sort of the inspiration and the take, and then we can add some weight to the conversation from there. But where did it all start, and you go, okay, here's the new stuff?
1: Wow. It really all started with my good friend Cliff Downs. He's a fantastic, you can look him up. I could tell for hours about him, but he was our previous producer from the first American Blonde stuff. And I loved getting together and writing with him, and he pushed the boundaries with me. Like, I had a lot of walls up, and he helped really help me break those down and really tap into my true musicianship and what I really want to play on stage and what we really want to write
3: about. Yeah.
1: And so he really taught me how to do that. And so our last song that we wrote together before he passed away was Mississippi Moonshine. And he really believed in, like, the Delta. We brought him down to the Delta.
3: Yeah, he got to see us play at a show down there. And he had never been to the Delta region before.
1: He got it. He was like, I totally get this.
3: Immediately was like, I know exactly who you are, what you stand for. Let's make this vision come to life with this new music.
1: And he did. And so, therefore, I started writing.

0: really just more from the heart, and you know what we want to all together as bandmates play and sing on stage. So I would take these songs and I would take them to the band and Tinka and everybody just started writing their own parts and contributing our own sound as American Blonde, because at the end of the day, we are a little different because we do have so much blues, country, and rock
1: No,
0: influence
1: it's
0: growing up in
1: Mississippi,
0: Delta.
1: you
0: It's
1: know, it's what it
0: Mississippi.
1: is.
0: Like it's
1: Yeah.
0: Mississippi. Like it's a melting
1: Yeah.
0: pot, right? It's a pot. And
1: Right.
0: it is the birthplace of all American music. And so we do have this different sound that's just really hard to say, oh, well, that's country or oh, that's rock. So we just started writing more a southern rock. And we found our producer, Lincoln Parrish from Cage the Elephant.
2: Yes, and he's
0: Oh,
2: rock.
1: yeah,
2: He knows
1: absolutely.
2: about rock.
0: And so, and he's just like, let us, you know, bring this vision that we have to life. And it's all wrapped up into this EP that's coming out here soon. We've been teasing a few songs from the EP, Delta Home, Mississippi Moonshine, and there's even more to come. We were just in the studio last week writing
2: Man,
0: and recording even
2: there's
0: more.
2: so many good things we cannot wait to share. Like, and we say that all the time, but this is like,
0: It's
2: I could
0: different.
2: die a happy woman when I record
1: So guys, this is what happens. I mean, it happened to me. When it happened to me, I was doing it really early on, and then I tried to go, I got to figure out how to meld what I'm doing into something mainstream, because as much as that doesn't sound like you should be on this mission for that, but you want the country and the world to hear you, so you can make it forever, and so you do want to be successful in that regard, and you want as many people to partake in what you're doing and share what you feel and get to see you on stage and all that as possible. And so that's our goals, right? But I love the fact that you guys are sorting that out. You've always been that. So you got to realize you're just in the grind of it all, and you're just trying to figure out, how can I put more ears on what we're doing so they can be vested into us,
0: Just
1: right?
0: really showing it. And
1: It's a
0: you're
1: lot.
0: so right.
2: And
0: You
1: staying
2: can't
1: true to ourselves at the
0: and
2: same
0: staying true to
2: time.
0: yourself.
2: Yeah.
1: Yeah, so there's a little bit of a juggling act there of
2: So true.
1: how
2: Every
1: you
2: day.
1: make sure, yeah, you don't get contrived. You know what I mean, along the way. So, which y'all,
0: That's
1: you
0: true.
1: girls have not. All right, so let me ask you this. So, grow let me Tinka, as sisters and bandmates, what's the best part about making music with someone who knows you so well?
2: It's really cool because, like, we sometimes Nana will bring me in for writes with like new people I've never met before, and you know, you're sitting there and you're like, okay, well, I don't want to dance around their feelings and write something that they also want to write and stuff like that. But when it's our band writing stuff together, they know you in and out. They've seen you on your good days, they've seen you on your the worst days
0: You
2: ever,
0: know what you're
2: like
0: thinking.
2: days you don't want to get through, like you don't want to be showing up to certain practices and stuff, and they see you and they help you through that, and like that's what we do for each other. We're a family at this point. And so when we get to sit down and make music together, it is literally like all guards are like gone. Like you can just be fully yourself. You can say the dumb thing out loud. They can either accept it or tell you, hey, that's a great idea or that's a bad idea.
0: And that's where the magic
2: Yeah,
0: happens, I
2: that's the
0: think.
2: fun. It's so much fun because you get to cut up and let loose and like be just completely honest. And like that is like the biggest goal in life is like just have fun with it, you know? It's music.
1: No, I love it. Well, that's the beauty. You almost have two families. You got your family that you're with, that obviously you're born into, or that you find along the way, that is the common word family. But
0: Amen. So
1: your
0: true.
1: bandmates become, it's another thing. It's almost like you talk about things that you could never tell your family. But you
2: Exactly.
1: guys are
2: You know
1: family, so y'all are like
2: it.
1: have the best of both worlds. You had no
2: Exactly.
1: you had no secrets, so you see both sides of you, it's almost like y'all should be ashamed of yourselves. Not that it's like on
2: Honestly,
1: steroids.
2: I know. How could we?
1: What so when was the first time that y'all sort of realized that this is forever? I mean, there's a point when you're doing it, right? And you don't you but you're a young kid and you're going like, there's options. When do the options fade away, and when does this become forever?
0: I'll say
2: You go
0: first,
2: first.
0: and you'll go. I'll say first that it just started like when we started growing up, and you know, the real world hits you, and you know, you can either do the hardest thing ever, which is start your own business and manage it and control it and hope and pray that it becomes successful, or you can, you know, just try to find yourself falling into, you know, a typical 8 to 5, which nothing is wrong with, but you do have to, you do get this one lifetime, and you are doing yourself a disservice if you are not, you know,
2: Chasing your dreams.
0: living it to what you want to do and chase your dreams. And so that's what we did have that conversation back in 2020. And, you know, we are constantly still growing. We're still in our 20s and we will always keep having those conversations. Sure. But as for now, like, we just keep having

0: so much fun and these cool opportunities laying in your lap, and then you make more music.
1: It's like, how can you stop when things like keep growing and keep getting more fun?
0: And we do manage ourselves, and we do, you know, we are very independent, and we actually do all of the things, like every single ounce of this industry and this business that we have. Like,
2: well, it's what it is now.
0: Yeah. It is, of course.
2: No, no, no. And listen, we were doing, y'all were doing it, everything you could do on before. You've always been doing it. So you did the grassroots thing about playing and playing everywhere, anywhere they let you play, right, and some places where you broke in and played. I mean, you guys, I understand what you did.
0: Yeah,
2: and
0: right.
2: Those are the priceless moments that prepares you for anything big like Madison Square Garden, the Rose Garden, the da-da-da-da, all these places. When you get there, they don't seem as massive of a moment as it should be, because you already did all the legwork to get there. Let's take a quick break. Yeah. Nada and Tinka Morris, the sisters behind American Blonde, they've got new music coming out. This interview is going to air earlier than it want to, but we're going to re-air it when it's timed as well, on a Sunday. So when's everything come out, guys?
0: The new EP, Delta Home EP, is coming out October 2nd.
2: Yeah. October 2nd. That's your date. Put it on the calendar, American Blonde. Visit Mississippi.org, celebrating these wonderful girls. We'll be right back. Don't go away.

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4: I'm Kelly Bennett for Super Talk Mississippi News. In June, Attorney General Lynn Fitch announced that 11 people had been indicted for Medicaid fraud, totaling over $12 million. State Treasurer David McRae's office runs the Mississippi Unclaimed Property Division, which has been targeted by fraudsters.
5: Earlier this year, someone tried to claim $800,000. 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
5: 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It's a whole group of people that does it.
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6: 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Super Talk Mississippi. 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With Super Talk Mississippi News, what happens? Why does it happen? And how will it affect you, your family, and your bottom line? 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
8: 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And they have formed from what was Southern Halo now to American Blonde. Couldn't keep the same name because one of their sisters decided that she wanted a different life.
9: That's
8: and
9: right.
8: And the two sisters said this is what they want for the rest of their lives. 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And don't forget to go to visit Mississippi.org. Plan a road trip to Cleveland, Mississippi, where they're from, and go to the Grammy Museum and just get ready to go, why is there a spaceship here? Why is it? And is it going to take off if I go in there? All right. So let's dig into this record. You talk about, you know, sort of, I get the inspiration and all that, but as this record was being created,

0: Was looking back, was the bulk of the work already done, or did you have a substantial amount of work once the vision came?
1: Ooh, both, I would say. I would say we went into, because this is very new for us as well. This is our third time recording together as a band, like actually live tracking. We always had session musicians growing up because, you live and you learn and you figure out what you want to do. And so we would go into these recording sessions as prepared as possible, but also very optimistic and open-minded for the producer or someone in the room to be like, hey, what if we did X, Y, and Z? Because sometimes that's what we did last week,
2: So
1: right?
2: true, so true. And it's been a lot of fun. You have your ups and downs and fun things when you're doing it yourself. Like the workload, you realize like you're not just going to be in the session laying the tracks down. Like there comes the mixing, there comes singing, and singing to me is almost more like difficult than just laying tracks down with your instruments because it's like the only thing you really, really hear first. It's like the vocals and stuff. And so that's my favorite thing to kind of nitpick at as we go through the process and stuff.
1: She's like the vocal producer. She'll hear things and be like, what if we did X, Y, and Z? So it's just been really magical and fun because that is like one of the things that we have to keep reminding ourselves because even though it is a business and that's very type A mindset, we are also very type B. And this is supposed to be fun and creative. And the cool thing about being a creative is it is really tricky to navigate how to put a cap on it at sometimes. Be like, okay, this is as good as we can make this song. Let's focus on the next, like, because if, as a songwriter, even you'll sit down and you'll listen back to stuff that you create and you can always try to nitpick it and try to make it even better and better. But,
0: The
1: so that is
0: discipline.
1: something that we've been learning as well.
0: Sure. So the discipline of you girls as songwriters. I mean, there came a point when I was doing it every day. I mean, like it was on. Y'all, and y'all are still, I know what age you are at, and I would have been doing it every day, three times a day. But so you got to protect your voices and stuff, which I didn't do for a moment and had surgery and all that. So at what point do y'all sort of draw a line, not just the physical part, but the mental part, and sort of freeing your mind a little bit? Are y'all capable of doing that yet?
2: It's so funny you're bringing this up. We literally just
1: Just
2: had
1: talk.
2: this conversation today.
1: Because we have been going and going and going, but we go to vocal lessons here in Nashville, and I use this nebulizer to try to always protect, and that's what I keep telling Tinka too, especially as an older sister and running this business, like the first thing that has to come first is also your mental health and your overall health.
2: Very important because it'll sneak up on
1: It
2: you. Like
1: does.
2: you're like, oh, I'm having so much fun. I'm having so much fun. And then time goes by, you keep having so much fun,
1: Your
2: and you're
1: body's just
2: like,
1: worn
2: wait,
1: out.
2: something's
1: Yeah,
2: wrong.
0: fun.
2: Like,
0: Well, good. Well, because you're here, right?
2: yeah.
0: And then here gets to be numb.
2: Right.
0: So
2: Yeah.
0: where do you
2: Right.
0: go? Like, how far up can you go when you've
2: Yeah.
0: already felt? Yeah, so it can get normal,
2: It's
0: right?
2: so true.
1: It
2: And so
1: can.
2: we kind of prepared for this. We knew in advance a couple months before we went into the studio that we would be in this headspace because we did it last year. And so we were like, you know what? We're gonna set aside some time to do some soul searching, take a little
1: Well,
2: break
1: in September,
2: in
1: we're both
2: September.
1: doing some trips. We're just gonna go on like trips because we're always traveling for our band and for
0: Are
1: work.
0: y'all going together? Or are you going alone? Or you're going to your husband?
1: Our husbands,
2: and
1: both.
2: separate to
1: Are
0: like
2: y'all
0: our
2: both
1: group.
0: married now?
1: We're
0: We
1: both
0: both
1: married.
0: married.
2: Isn't that
0: I
2: crazy?
0: just don't even get it.
1: I know.
0: Y'all
1: Can
0: are
1: you
0: supposed to be
1: imagine then?
0: 11 still. What's going on?
2: Babies, for
1: What is
2: real?
1: life? I know, but
0: Come
1: like Tinka
0: on.
1: said, yeah, that's like little things like that. We'll do a whole lot of work and we'll put all this time and energy into it. And we've never taken like just a holiday per se. So we did a couple months ago. We both blocked some time away in September to do that because it is really nice when you do hit, as you can imagine, you can hit creative walls where sometimes you just need to
0: I don't know
1: like,
0: what you're talking about. I don't know what that creative wall, what is
1: right?
0: that? There's
2: Amazing.
0: a wall around creativity that has
2: There's a
0: something to,
1: wall, right?
0: I've seen the wall. I've ran
2: Right?
0: in, I've actually
2: Well,
0: ran into the wall quite a few
2: I
0: times.
2: do
0: So
2: every day. Especially
0: true.
2: Nada, because she's been taking on the managerial task lately, and she's like doing so much. She's responding to everybody, booking agent. She is the booking agent now. Like you're doing so much.
1: We're all having so much fun. And I think that's the crazy cool thing is
0: Okay.
1: like sometimes you feel a little guilty because you're like,
2: Right.
1: this is our job.
0: Okay, look, listen, I love hearing everything you're saying right now. This is awesome. So what happens when it gets too much for you? And are you going to be able to relinquish to say, I guess if it makes sense, if y'all sort of prepared in your mind for what you'd need at some point, beyond the ability to spend 100% at 10 jobs.
2: Right.
1: Absolutely. Right. And yes. And yes, we talk about that all the time as well. Cause you know, I'm a five planner, like yes. a 5-year planner, always thinking.
0: I love
1: ahead.
0: It.
2: I'm more plan B or your type A. Is that what you call that?
1: Severely B. type A.
0: I don't even think there's a word. There's a letter before A. I hadn't found it yet.
2: Well,
0: I'm going to give it to you right now.
2: It's her all day.
0: Me too. No. I'm with you. There's an yeah. A. What is before A? It's, we got to make up something.
2: Got to make
0: type
2: up.
0: Whatever. Man. Yeah.
2: We do.
0: But, type zero.
1: Know, yeah. I mean, like we do, like we're just having such a great time. And there's, as you know, like in the creative industry, there's always something that you can be tackling or working on or preparing and planning for. And you know, we're sisters too, and we have these awesome band guys who also are like, they're brothers to us. They take a lot of tasks as well. So like Will's helping run ads, his wife is helping doing the creative direction. She takes the pictures and you know, does the EP cover art.
2: Pete, speaking of EP cover art, you know, Pete Horn from Delta State and everything.
1: Mm-hmm. He's been playing with us forever
2: since Southern Halo days, like
0: of
2: the
0: course.
2: Beginning. But he actually, if you see the EP cover art, it is Pete's painting. He did that in real life, took like a large canvas, like large, humongous. And we actually like took a picture of it. And now it's our EP cover.
1: It's crazy. It's crazy. So the boys take a lot.
2: They take a lot of the
1: work as well. And they do make it so much
0: I remember
1: fun.
0: All these kids. I call them kids. They're not kids, but they're growing up and I'm watching them go through this stuff. And you can tell the ones who are taking this so serious. They're all in, and every year you know who they are, because it's just another level of they take care of the little details, even in college, and they're not afraid of them. And you can just see the ones that are going to be doing this in 10 years.
2: Exactly.
0: And you're pulling for everybody.
2: As
0: an artist in resident, Barry and I are in there, and he's doing his professor thing and all that. But we're pulling for everybody. But then there's a reality of who really wants to put the work in.
1: You can see the passion.
0: And it's almost like, well, you find out that along the way, like you're growing up in sports and you realize this person's really good at this, and they're going to have a battle getting to at least D1 or D2. And then they have a dream of going beyond that. And you're not there. You don't have the heart. You're not putting the work in, and they are. And you realize the realities. And that's what happens when you're just going through whatever you're going through in college. You're trying to figure it out. But the Delta Music Institute has changed the world of so many.
1: I can tell you,
0: and I've been so, so grateful to be back in that place where we used to shoot 3-pointers. That's, you know, that we make music in. Let's take a quick break. Visit Mississippi.org, celebrating the Delta Music Institute right now, where there are studios that will blow your mind. Studio A is like, it's its own spaceship in there.
1: It is.
0: Nada and Tinka Morris and myself, we've recorded a lot in there. And we're grateful for that being in Cleveland, Mississippi. Go to visit Mississippi.org. American Blonde, October 2nd. New music, the EP, Delta Home. Did I got that right? I got it right.
2: Yeah, right.
0: American Blonde, don't go anywhere. We'll be right back with the sisters.

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11: Donald Trump's America.
12: The president will play a prominent role in a rare midterm convention for Republicans next month. The two-day convention is set for September 9th and 10th in Dallas. The two major parties traditionally hold multi-day conventions in the summer of presidential election years. But President Trump floated the idea of a midterm gathering several months ago in an effort to boost candidates running in a year Republicans are trying to hold on to control of the House and Senate. Democrats also considered holding a
13: a midterm convention but have not announced plans for one. The RNC says Vice President J.D. Vance will deliver a keynote address on the convention's opening night. President Trump will also appear that first night and deliver a keynote address on the convention's second night. Over the course of the two-night event, organizers say more than 100 speakers will take the stage to lay out what they call a primetime showcase for President Trump's success. At the White House, Jared Halpern, Fox News.
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0: We have a short segment left, but nothing short of beautiful. These two girls, Inside and Out, have been playing music. American Blonde. October 2nd is the day of their latest project, Delta Home. It's coming out, so I want folks to really lock in. If you're a Mississippi native, if you've got Delta roots, if you know all about the history of the Delta, please tune in, check them out, and tune into their work. American Blonde. They are working hard out of Nashville. Neither one of them live in the city of Nashville, like my friends in Alabama and Kentucky who still stay there in Nashville. And they go, why'd you leave? I'm going like, I'm in Mississippi. You're in Kentucky. You're in Alabama. Yeah, but we're closer. And I said, okay, you're in a different state. But you girls, obviously, Nashville has turned into this look, it's trying to be Atlanta. And so you guys have actually just spread out into the country a little bit.
1: That's right. Yes. 25 minutes north and east, I believe.
0: Yeah, you can say you're

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1: Can't argue with them because, you know, yeah. And then they'll go, you know, I've had 15 number ones. And I said, oh, okay, sorry, you're in Nashville. I apologize.
2: Yes, sir. Anyway,
1: if you both were to sort of choose one song that the other does that absolutely slays it on stage, that every time as a listener and a viewer, which songs are they for both of y'all?
2: I already know. I was saying this the other day. It's like one, obviously it's like a cliche, like party song to play.
3: Yeah.
2: For one of our covers, bro, Proud Mary. You freaking slay, Proud Mary, my God. You're like southern, like gritty textured vocals freaking dominate that.
1: Have you always played that song growing up?
3: Oh, we loved it. We used to dance in our kitchen in our diapers growing up.
1: That's your parents right there.
3: That's right. They did good. And I got to say, Sweet Child of Mine, like Tinka does a lot of like, again, she's super, super rock. She covers a lot of Guns N' Roses, even Welcome to the Jungle. And like,
1: goodness gracious.
3: And so I love seeing her on those songs. That's just like, we play those songs like that. And I'm like, this girl, Miss Ma'am, she is in her element, in her zone, and like she owns this.
2: Like, love is like they're both so different too.
3: They're
2: like,
3: very,
2: and they showcase our different types of voices in different ways. Like the
1: yeah, but you're ball. And you're doing them your own way, which is sort of I've seen some of this. Obviously,
2: I love that.
3: Thank you. Yeah.
1: Well, you're welcome. You're welcome. Hey, you know what? I was telling my daughter. By the way, you're wearing a Brooklyn shirt. She's a chef in Brooklyn now. You know my
2: yeah, cool.
1: And so anyway, so we were just there, and I made the comment that every person says, when you ask, can I have a Diet Coke? And they'll go, of course. Everything's of course. And I go, Gwen, what is of course? And so she made the cut. I said, you can't. She goes, well, what else are you supposed to say? And I said, no, I don't believe them when they say, of course, especially when they never bring me the Diet Coke. Well, I'm like going, the third time is of course. And she said, not really. No, what'd she say? She came up with another term that was pretty funny. Oh, but anyway, long as I was watching you in your Brooklyn shirt, it's making me miss my baby girl.
3: Oh, Steve, that's so sweet.
2: We need to go up there and visit her sometime.
3: I know.
1: You do. You do have to go visit. She's a sous chef at Inga's Bar. She was at a Michelin star restaurant for a few years
2: that
1: where she
2: so
1: cut her
2: cool.
1: teeth. And she's had recipes at both places, and she's starting to make her way up. So she's been cooking.
3: Have to do that.
1: Like you girls started doing this. That's all she's ever done.
3: That's so cool. I respect that, man. That's I'm so a big cool. foodie. I wish I knew how to do that.
1: Yeah. Oh my God. It's amazing. And now she's asking about like, what do you think? I'm about to work on some new recipes. I'm like, why are you asking me now? You've surpassed me. I got nothing. You know, I can tell you about Sunday Bolognese, you know, the Lebanese Catholic kid telling you about Italian food, but I can't go any further than that. You know, all right. So last thing, as you sort of looking ahead of October 2nd, by the way, American Blonde, October 2nd, Delta Home, EP out. So everybody please lock and load that. sort of touring wise and everything, you're talking about handling a lot of your own stuff. And what's that going to look like, the landscape of that over the next year?
3: Wow. Well, for the closing out this year, which is crazy to think ahead so quickly, like in October, right before we're releasing this Delta Home EP October 2nd. We're working on getting some vinyl of it. Actually, today I'm got to finish that right now.
2: Yeah.
3: But after that, we're going on tour with Candlebox. We have three awesome dates where we're opening up for them in Birmingham, Alabama, Nashville, Tennessee,
2: Maryville,
3: Tennessee. And it's our first time like really just being an opening slot on a big tour like that. And Candlebox, like they're the coolest guys ever. We've been
2: so
3: chatting
2: sweet.
3: With them and we can't wait to see where, you know, everything goes from there. You know, we have some really cool people saying that they're coming out to the show and we have a really awesome original full band.
2: Yes.
3: This opportunity is going to be so cool.
2: It's a heavy
3: set. And it's going to be so tight.
2: It's a heavy set.
3: It's heavy.
1: We're going to have to bring y'all back to the Delta if we're blessed enough to have the full band.
3: We would love that. Oh,
2: anytime.
3: It would be great.
1: We're so cheap. We're so cheap down here. I mean, wait, bring just the two of you. Like, so we can, but we do need to get the full band down here. Well, the place that inspired y'all to do what you love, is appreciative for you girls big time that you're celebrating all things Mississippi, Delta roots and all that. And I'm so proud of y'all. And I wish you guys the best.
3: Thank you so much. We love you
2: so much.
1: Yeah. We'll do this again.
2: Let's do it.
1: Visit Mississippi.org. Celebrate an American Blonde. Anyone that takes on the challenge of music to continue the tradition of the birthplace.

0: of America's music. October 2nd, American Blonde, Delta Home EP out. You guys take care. Girls, love y'all.
1: Love you.
2: I'm Steve Azar. In a Mississippi Minute, all 60 of them, where you can take your sweet time.
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4: News. I'm Carmen Roberts. The Massachusetts jury in the Lindsey Clancy murder trial will resume deliberations Monday.
5: The lawyer for Lindsey Clancy argues that she was in a state of psychosis and that auditory hallucinations told her to kill her children and herself. The prosecution, meanwhile, argues that Clancy planned the killings because she wanted to kill herself and decided to kill her children, thinking that it would spare them pain.
4: Fox's Nate Foy. Grim numbers from Nepal and Tibet, with 676 confirmed dead in the flash floods and more than 3,000 missing.
6: Search and rescue operations were temporarily suspended today because of rain and fog, but helicopters soon resumed. Authorities are also monitoring two lakes upstream formed by the disaster, one of which was overflowing.
4: Fox's Stephanie Bennett in London. 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
7: I'm Kelly Bennett for Super Talk Mississippi News. In June, Attorney General Lynn Fitch announced that 11 people had been indicted for Medicaid fraud, totaling over $12 million. State Treasurer David McRae's office runs the Mississippi Unclaimed Property Division, which has been targeted by fraudsters.
8: Earlier this year, someone tried to claim $800,000. That was to somebody actually down on, somebody was claiming to be on the coast.
7: McRae told us they had proper documentation up to a point.
8: It turned out the person was in Atlanta, had been doing this all over the country, had done it in Massachusetts, had done it in like 7, 8, 9 other places. It's a whole group of people that does it.
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7: Gun rights advocates are celebrating a federal ruling that lifts restrictions on the purchase of silencers. A Texas judge invalidated key components of the nearly 100-year-old National Firearms Act in more than a dozen states. But John White, the CEO of Two Gun Tactical in Mississippi, says the change doesn't apply in our state.
11: The law in the state of Mississippi has not changed. You still have to do the Form 4 through the ATF. Fingerprints, picture, the whole thing. Our legislature didn't jump on that fast enough. When Texas did.
7: Nationally syndicated talk show host Lars Larson says suppressors reduce a gunshot's peak noise level.
12: They'll knock the decibels down enough that maybe you don't need as much hearing protection to be able to go to the range. So they have a very practical use, especially for people who are concerned about their hearing.
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2: I'm Steve Azar, and I'm on the other side of the microphone, meaning I'm asking the questions this time, and oh, have mercy for the airwaves. I spent 20 years in Music City, wrote and made some hits, traveled the world, and then moved my family back to the birthplace of American music and where the magnolia trees prosper. And now every time I put my feet on Mississippi soil, when I'm off the road, well, I'm at peace. On this show, it's all about hearing the story straight from the mouths of the friends I've made along the way, their journey to success. Heck, there might be someone on, I don't even know, but you know how us Mississippi types are. We tend to take well to new company. In a Mississippi Minute, all 60 of them. I'm Steve Azar.

0: Hey folks, time for another In a Mississippi Minute. I am tuning in. I'm in Arkansas at my in-laws and visiting them for a minute. So doing it via Arkansas, forgive me. You know what I'm saying? But I did steal my wife from Arkansas. They're still looking for most of the state. But, you know, I know a secret's good with you guys. Go to visitmississippi.org. Plan a good road trip. Stay in your Mississippi. Eat your way around Mississippi. Today I'm going to the Gulf Coast of Mississippi, which I am a very big fan of. I can tell you right now, and a fan of this man. We've become really good friends over the years via Super Talk Mississippi. He is the former president and publisher of three incredible Gulf Coast newspapers, the Sun Herald, the Press Register, and the Times-Picayune. And if you're from anywhere in Mississippi or in the world, and you don't want to say the word Picayune and feel good about it, I've always been a fan. But after saying so long to that incredible award-winning career, he took a break, thought he was going to retire. I was just on his show. I'm not going to give his name. Okay, I'll give it away. It's the Ricky Matthews Show. And we talked about him retiring in his 50s, and I said, how did you even attempt that? Because this man was born to communicate with people. It's what he does best in his life, and the relationships he's made, including mine, I'm very grateful for, but I know he's appreciative of as well. He hosts the Ricky Matthews Show. He hosts Super Talk Outdoors. And he has got a new book coming out that I'm so excited about, and I think is the most telling version beyond anything that he decided to do when he first put the pen to paper. This has evolved into a very honest, candid, vulnerable book that's going to share it all. It's going to bring tears to your eyes, and it's going to offer you, first and foremost, hope. And that's what this man is built on. So without further ado, welcome in my dear, dear pal, the one and only Ricky Matthews.
1: Hey, my buddy, Steve. How you doing, my friend?
0: You're floating around your house right now because you've been doing a lot of construction. I'm good. How's all this construction with you and Ann relationship-wise? How are y'all holding up?
1: No, it's going really good. Thank goodness. We've done several building projects over the course of our marriage. So she's a taskmaster.

0: Sure, man. So I can be focused on other things. She works with our contractor really well. But essentially, we just, as you saw, we're building a little guest house for our growing family. And it's been a multi-month project, but it's going really well. We're excited about it.
1: All right, Luke, I want to dig into your book for a while. I have no questions prepared because I don't need questions for this. I'm very excited about this whole process. I'm grateful to have a little section in there, a little page or two that you talk about dreams. tell me where you are in the process, and when can we, you feel like we can expect it out finally for all of us to read, and what's the journey been like?
0: Okay, so when is this show airing? What do you have that
1: Oh,
0: date
1: are we
0: yet?
1: that close?
0: Yeah, when is this show
1: Well,
0: airing?
1: okay, I'm going to tell you when it's going to air in August, but it's going to air August. Talk to my people and your people who are probably the same people while we're
0: Well, the
1: doing this.
0: book comes out August the
1: I'm
0: 29th. So,
1: going to have you airing August the 28th.
0: are you kidding me?
1: I promise you, I'm looking at it right now.
0: Oh my gosh, that worked
1: So
0: out
1: today is the
0: perfectly.
1: 28th, actually.
0: Isn't that something?
1: Isn't
0: That's,
1: that amazing?
0: yeah, I mean, my another little piece of divine intervention. Yeah, Steve, what happened is I started writing the book. My wife, on the as the 20th anniversary of Katrina, this August, tomorrow, August 29th, will be the 21st anniversary of Katrina. But as the 20th anniversary of Katrina was approaching, Anne said, "Please grab the folder that had collected a lot of dust over the years and finish your book." And the book was on the in the aftermath of Hurricane Katrina, as you know the story, my wife and family and I were nearly washed away by the storm surge. And I was the publisher of the Sun Herald and worked with Haley Barbour to form the Governor's Commission, wrote the foreword to his book about the storm and all these lessons that I learned about life and leading in the community and volunteerism and all these things. I don't know what made me do it, but it's just started in the day or two after the storm, just writing these lessons. And so many different lessons. Like lesson number one won't surprise you, is make family your foundation. But it went from there. It went from there, and I just got this long list of lessons. And eventually, as my career continued to take off, I left the Sun Herald, went to work for the private, largest privately owned media company in America. Life got busy for me, and I just set the folder aside and really just never came back to it until Ann urged me to start to write the book.
1: Wow.
0: Well, by the time she started to write the book, I had already been that she urged me to write the book. I had already been working for Super Talk, doing the show for a number of years. And what started as a book about Katrina and life lessons from Katrina really turned into a book about storms. And so Finding Hope 25 Lifelines for Life's Storms was born. And for the next year and a half, so I started just prior to Katrina, about a year and about 6 months prior to Katrina writing. And I continue to write through the 20th anniversary over the past year. As you know, my morning routine is get up about 3:30, write for 3 hours. I do my best writing in the morning. And I did that for 7 days a week for a year and a half. And landed on the book, had a great editor and a guy by the name of Jim Asher, who used to lead the Washington Bureau for the Associated Press and McClatchy. He's a Pulitzer Prize winner. And got it finished, and it's coming out on August 29th, so people can you'll be able to
1: Wow.
0: buy it
1: Tomorrow.
0: on
1: It's coming out tomorrow, even though technically we're doing this interview a little earlier than tomorrow, but the 29th, your book, and the title is for everybody
0: Finding Hope,
1: Finding Hope.
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1: Finding Hope.
0: Finding
1: Interesting.
0: Hope.
1: You brought something up real quick. As a songwriter, sometimes we'll see something. And you, it's like it's not low hanging fruit. It's something you got to make an effort to go get in your mind and write about it, right? And you have this feeling inside that that's important over there. And if you're lazy and going like, oh, this line's good enough, you don't get the great stuff, like the stuff that changes the song's ability to impact, right?

0: So you brought something up and you were doing all these. I love how you put a system into place. You're writing 3 hours every day, which puts you in the writing room. You have to get there. But you also made some comments about how you pivoted to some things that were almost grabbing you. How did you know to grab those things?
1: Well, what was so interesting to me was that in the aftermath of Katrina, when we stripped everything away, I started to capture so many basic important lessons about hope in life. And so I had a good framework. But then when I started thinking about all these different people that I had met, like Emma Benoit, who at the age of 16 shot herself. And immediately, the moment she pulled the trigger, she realized she didn't really want to kill herself. She really just wanted to relieve the pain. And from the moment she pulled the trigger, she had regret, and she damaged her spine and had many, many medical challenges. Ended up paralyzed and in a wheelchair. But she's going on a mission, Steve, to save teens all over the country with her Emma Speaks project. And to tell teens it's okay not to be okay. And when we had a string of suicides in Coastal Mississippi, she came here, and as a result of the visit she made with us, we discovered Hope Squad, this teen suicide prevention program. And we adopted it here, and it's kind of spreading across Mississippi now. But
0: Wow,
1: it
0: that's
1: was Emma
0: great.
1: who introduced that. So through Emma and Paige Roberts, who is a community leader in Jackson County, they were on my show. I got to know Emma really well. I wrote her story in the book. But what ended up happening, these people like Emma and like you, Steve, and your story, and people think, oh, Steve's always been on top of the world, but there was a moment when you didn't know if you would ever even
0: No,
1: sing
0: you
1: again.
0: top of what world? I don't know if I've ever gotten there, but let's take a quick break. Stay right there. Visit Mississippi.org celebrates what Ricky and I get to do, and that's talk to each other right in front of you. Check it out. We are the birthplace of America's music. Ricky's on the Gulf Coast. What a glorious piece of heaven. We'll be right back.

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0: coast at his home. I am in Arkansas, just away from the Delta. It's a hard thing for me to be gone from Mississippi, but visiting my in-laws, visit Mississippi.org, plan a road trip. Cannot thank you enough for all these years getting to be on. Ricky Matthews has been on Super Talk for over 6 years. I've been over 9 years. And like he, we're both grateful for the people that allow us to be there. Take a ride on the Country Music Trail Markers. It's a beautiful thing, and I'm grateful, honored to be a part of that for sure. Ricky, you brought something up. You are talking about, we talked about some of these things, but you mentioned the Sun Herald. And I don't think I've ever asked you this. Sun Herald won a Pulitzer Prize for its heroic coverage of Hurricane Katrina, while your newsroom itself was devastated. So how did you manage trauma while demanding round-the-clock public accountability reporting? I mean, how'd you do it?
1: One of the most amazing things was to watch at the Sun Herald at the time of Katrina, we had over 200 employees, and 67 of the employees of the newspaper lost everything they owned by the storm. And some of them lost family members, some of them lost friends. It was incredibly devastating. But watching people who had nothing left coming to the aid of the community by making sure we tell the story, it was the most amazing thing I have ever seen in my life. It was so inspiring. And you wanted to, you know, as time went on, we actually had a full-time psychologist that worked at the newspaper for 6 months to a year, literally daily, there every single day. To help our employees work through difficulties in their lives as they kind of recalibrated everything. But man, why, you know, the professional journalism is such an important thing, but to watch in the face of the aftermath of the worst natural disaster in American history, to watch the team at the Sun Herald come together as family, help each other, help the community, It was truly incredible. So it took a village, man. We all had to work together. We had to help each other and support each other. And it was one of the most inspiring things I've ever watched in my life.
0: And that's obviously going to be exemplified somehow in your book, right?
1: It is. Because in this first chapter where I talk about family as the foundation and why that's so important, I shift gears after talking about the relationship, the experience that my family and I went through, nearly getting killed by the storm, and the realization in the moment about how nothing else really matters, only family. And I don't get to, you know, blood family, that's what I got the opportunity to connect to. But some people don't have blood family. I tell the story of a young man named John Palmer home, who came from an abusive childhood, and the judge took his parents away from him. That's the way he talks about it. And he came to Palmer home and found a new chosen family in Palmer home. So people find family in different ways, but that foundation is important. Once I pivoted then to talking about work family and seeing the way that work family came together in the aftermath of that storm, again, was just a beautiful thing. And

0: I talk start with that, but that the things that I learned about that working relationship and the role that the Sun Herald plays, there's a theme that kind of goes through the whole book as it relates to that. But Steve, you asked me initially though, how did I fit it all in? And whether it's telling your story of nearly losing your voice, or telling Emma's story, or Ramsey Russell's story. He's from the Mississippi Delta, incidentally, and now travels every continent in the world doing duck hunting and duck conservation. But he was burned over 80% of his body, and heart even stopped at one point when he was 15 years old when a can ignited. And it was just, he was supposed to lose limbs. And these stories, when you start to add these stories of so many, I've talked about an Army veteran and what he went through and how he found himself, and through the Wounded Warrior Project, the way he's helping other people today, and on so many stories. My own experience as a paramedic and facing post-traumatic stress syndrome, and overcoming dyslexia as a child, it all adds together, and every story fits beautifully in this arc of lessons that start with an ember of hope and end with serving the community and leaving a legacy, and about passing hope forward. And one of the interesting things is this whole statement, passing hope forward, pass hope forward, had not been trademarked. So we actually trademarked pass hope forward. And we hope that a mission will come from this, that people will see this as a mission. There's a children's book that's nearly complete. There's a teen journal, a Finding Hope teen journal, wow, that's nearly complete. And there's a group discussion guide free at rickymatthews.com that people can go get that helps kind of help use this book in a group setting. My goal is to save people. And I hope that these lessons that people can find somewhere in this book, something that touches them, whether they're trying to help someone they love or whether they're going through some darkness themselves, that maybe they can find a path forward through reading this book.
1: Wow. Okay, let's stay here. What did you served on the post-disaster recovery commissions, not only in Mississippi, but in Alabama, correct? What did that teach you about, like, at times possible political friction during rebuilding efforts? How did that inspire your effort, especially in regard to Finding Hope, your new book out tomorrow?
0: Well, what I believe is that there's a message in my book for every community leader, for every CEO, and it doesn't matter if you're in Mississippi or Washington State. I led the oil recovery efforts for Governor Riley when I went to Alabama after the Deepwater Horizon oil spill. We had over 1,000 people involved in that effort. And then, of course, I worked with Haley Barbour to form the Governor's Commission on Recovery, Rebuilding, and Renewal. And, I mean, again, the role that volunteers play in the community and how important that is, whether you're helping out at a school, cleaning up around a school, or whether you're literally leading a major effort and a recovery effort as a volunteer leader. It doesn't matter what the lesson that I learned about how important it is for people to come forward, and how impressed I was about how many people, no matter what their situation was, whether in some cases their businesses and their homes were destroyed, and they were still there sitting at the table trying to figure out what they could contribute to helping us get ourselves out of that mess. It was, Steve, it was incredible. But see, one of the things that I raise in the book is we don't need a storm to remind us why we need to do this every day. We need to reach out and help people every day. We need to work to fill gaps every day. We need to, everybody's going through something. And look people in the eyes. Don't move through life so fast. Get off social media. Start to get to know the essence of the people around you, appreciate them. These are the kind of things that the storms remind us of, but we should know this in everyday life.
1: You've said no to some publishers, I believe. You and I have had these discussions. Well, the bottom line is you decided to self-publish this book.
0: I did.
1: And you've been so kind. You're talking to our buddy Neil White. You said how great he's been to you and giving you all some information. Shout out to our man Neil White at Nautilus Publishing. What a good man. But I want

0: talk to you on the other side of the break of how folks can get it. Well, real quick, you got a second to tell right now, tomorrow, they can get it. Where are they getting it?
1: They can get it at the local bookstore. If they don't have it, just ask them to order it. We were really wanting to be very friendly with bookstores. We'll be doing some book signings at some point over the next few weeks, and we'll let people know about that. And of course, Amazon.com is, you can go to get the hardback, the softback, or the e-edition.
0: And RickyMatthews.com?
1: Our RickyMatthews.com is especially important there because there are group discounts for churches and other organizations. There's also that group discussion guide. It's free. Awesome. And I think it's very helpful for people.
0: Awesome. Stand by. Finding Hope out tomorrow. Today is August 29th, so August 29th with Ricky Matthews, the author. We'll be right back. Visit Mississippi.org. Who is the birthplace of America's music? Huh. Well, that would be

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2: I'm Kelly Bennett for Super Talk Mississippi News. In June, Attorney General Lynn Fitch announced that 11 people had been indicted for Medicaid fraud totaling over $12 million. State Treasurer David McRae's office runs the Mississippi Unclaimed Property Division, which has been targeted by fraudsters.
3: Earlier this year, someone tried to claim $800,000. 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
3: 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It's a whole group of people that does it.
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3: Birthplace of America's music. I love saying that. I love that we adopted that, because when I was writing songs and making music in Music City with my Texas friends, they were so boastful about how Texas music was it. And I would look at them and go like, wait a minute, what are you talking about? And we get into a little bit of, you know, it'd be not a big fight, only 10 rounds at 3 minutes with no gloves on. No, I'm kidding. I love all my Texas songwriter buddies, but I love the fact that we took it back. VisitMississippi.org plays a pivotal role in reminding us of all how important Mississippi has been in the world of music. None more important. Check it out. My guest today, Ricky Matthews, his book is out August 29th, tomorrow. It is called Finding Hope, and it is something that he has been working on diligently in the wee hours of the night when most of us have been sleeping. He's 3:30 or 3 o'clock in the morning or 6 in the morning. Who does that? I totally get it. A very candid, vulnerable book that led him to writing things, I guarantee, that he could not have or would not have done 15 years ago in his life. Life has caught up. This book was time to be written. I would imagine the pen had a lot to do with as much as his fingertips. When he grabbed the pen, sometimes the pen will grab your hands. And I have a feeling that this book is going to change a lot of lives. And the word finding hope, hope is what it's all about. Ricky, excited to have you on as always. This book has, how have you grown? Do you feel like as a human being, as a caring person, as a father, as a grandfather, as a husband? I feel like when, as a songwriter, I've witnessed a lot of my friends be impacted in their own personal lives by the art that they made. You can see it when sometimes they got to look in the mirror. Easier to see other friends who do what I do. Change their lives in a lot of ways. So how has this venture done it for you?
4: Wow, that's such a, in a lot of ways, that Katrina experience, I hate to keep coming back to that, but the Katrina experience reminded me what in life was important. And you know this because you and I have talked about it on the show before, but I talk about living every grain. And there's literally a lesson in my book about now, about living in the now. And I had a lot of experiences. People will read about, for example, having to do mouth to mouth on my own granddaughter. God, thank God she lived. Mm. Or when my own heart stopped in Miramar, Florida. And, in the aftermath of that, just getting reminded about what I almost missed in life. Finding my own father dead as a paramedic, as a young paramedic, and not being able to do anything to help him. Mm. You know, these kind of, when you go through these kind of experiences in your life, I had a lot of reminders about what in life is ultimately important. Believe me, I had more than my fair share. There are people who had more than me, that's for sure. But when you sit down to write about it, I can't tell you how many times I was just bawling. I don't know. Maybe I needed to get some of this out. Maybe I needed to experience what it was like to just be extremely vulnerable and extremely honest about what I had been through and to write about it. Because to be able to write about it from that point of vulnerability, just like if you're writing a great song from that point of vulnerability, that's the only way you're going to be able to relate to somebody who's also been through darkness in their lives. And it was important for me to be able to, I have a chapter about empathy and why empathy is so important, but it was so important to me to write about empathy in a way that I was being as empathetic to the readers as I possibly could be.
3: Right.
4: And so just going through that process, Steve, I think probably made me more in touch with it than I've ever been in my life. And I may never be the same again as a result of it, to be honest with you. Which I'm okay with that too, because I love where I am in my life right now.
3: Yeah, it's obvious. I mean, so to touch people, you can't, let's just say, people that are hurting, you cannot fool them that you're trying to give them some sort of medicine. And I say medicine, it could be in song or book or in art form of any type, not just something you take a pill and you swallow and you're fixed. I'm talking about people that are truly needing to be lifted up and are truly in a painful place. The only way that they're going to be inspired is for you truly to be vulnerable. And I know that you've gone all the way down to the dark and to the bottom and written it about. But the beauty is you took a lot of these personal experiences that probably you and Ann only ever talked about. Yeah. And now you're letting the world see it. And that's the beauty. And it was just time probably for you to let it all out. But it just sounds like to me that you became more and more and more vulnerable as you wrote this book. Right? Like, I don't think you went in expecting to bear it all, is what I mean.
4: No. Let me tell you something, man. This dyslexia part of my life, Anne did not know that I had dyslexia until I started writing about it.
3: Wow.
4: I never told her.
3: Wow. See, these things start leaking out of you, and they're so important in your DNA, you know?
4: I never told her. I never told anybody. I never told anybody. Wow. I write about just before I became publisher of the Sun Herald. The corporate office was in San Jose, California, and I get this call the day before I'm supposed to go sit down with the CEO of the company and all this about becoming a publisher of the Sun Herald, and they decided they wanted to use me as a test dummy for a new battery of tests that they have. And you and I have chatted about this before, but one of the things about my dyslexia, and this is common for dyslexia people, is that I see things in pictures. I see very complicated things. I can see things in very precise pictures that helps me see complex things. That's why later in my career, I was involved in massive corporate change efforts, et cetera. Because I could see, I just had this ability to see things and remember things and these kinds of things. Well, anyway, I was worried to death about going to take this test, man. I was afraid they were going to uncover whatever, you know, what I was trying to hide. And I got in there, and the main test was no words at all. It was just images where you had to find the patterns in the images. And my mind literally devoured it. And I called Ann afterwards, and I said, oh my gosh, you know, I did really well, and I was so relieved, and you know, the kind of rest was history. But I, you know, my secret stayed a secret, and I didn't tell anybody. It was later actually that a friend of mine who's involved in the dyslexia group down here on the coast, that as I was writing about it, I reached out to her and let her know that I was writing about it. And I told her that it was a little long, so I took that part out about the corporate side. I didn't really want to tell that part of the story. And she says, oh my gosh, Ricky, you have to leave that in there. That is so important for people to know that part. And so I did. I left it in, and I really thank her for encouraging me to keep it in. But can you believe that I never told a soul?
3: Wow. That's my point. And there you are. And that's why this thing's going to impact so many people that need to read it. You mentioned visual. So us crazy songwriter types, we see everything. It's like it's written right there in front of you. Not just written, sorry. It's so visual that, and that's what we go grab in our minds. Yeah. And obviously turn them into words, but when I use the word written as paintings or anything visually see, but in our minds, everything is visual. And it's just how we process things. And it's very helpful. And it's it adds color to songs. We call it furniture. Anything you can touch, smell, see, feel, that's furniture, man. We'll be right back. Visit Mississippi.org. You know how many people have written visually from the great state of Mississippi and changed the world of music, sang about it, from Elvis, BB, Muddy, Faith, Marty, you name it. They come from Mississippi. We'll be right back. I'm Steve Azar with the wonderful Ricky Matthews. His book, Finding Hope, out August 29th. That's tomorrow. And if you're listening Sunday, it was 2 days ago. I quit doing the math. I can't figure it out. Or actually, it was a day ago. I can't even do it. We'll be right back with Ricky Matthews.

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9: 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Children who lose a parent may be more likely to suffer with mental health problems. Around 22% of kids who lose one of their parents develop a diagnosable disorder, compared with just 11% of kids with both parents. This according to a study linked to national survey data from more than 6,000 Australian households with children between the ages of 4 and 17. Around 29% of kids who lost a parent to death later developed a mental health issue, and between 20 and 22% of kids experienced the same if their parents separated or if one of the parents was in custody. The rate of mental health disorder for children ages 4 to 11 who lost a parent to death was even higher at 38%. For those kids who lost a biological parent to death, more than 1 in 4 experienced depression, anxiety, ADHD, or other problems. The study was reported in the Australian Journal of Psychology. For more health news, go to foxnewshealth.com. 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I'm Lisa Brady, Fox News.
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Rolling with Ricky Matthews, Ricky Matthews Show, Super Talk Outdoors. You've gotten to know him, and he does his show so wonderfully. He loves to communicate. He loves to interview, and he loves to listen. But he's got a new book out. First of all, visit Mississippi.org. I'm so grateful

0: guys for allowing me to have conversations with Ricky Matthews and my team at Super Talk, Ricky's team at Super Talk. 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Plan a road trip. All right. Ricky's got his brand new book, Finding Hope, out August 29th, and I'm excited about it. Ricky, let's do a little bit of like you're doing a book signing right now with me.
1: Yeah.
0: And why don't we talk about you got reading some excerpts from it?
1: Yeah. Yeah. Okay. Let's. One of the things about my book is that.

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1: And remember, when the smoke clears, nobody beats a Cannon deal. Nobody.
2: And then pass the book to them. And hopefully, you know, if they're just out of things that they can try, this might open up some conversations. So I hope that people who are worried about somebody else might find the book very helpful. But let's go to lesson 9. And it's gratitude. And the subtitle to this one is Find Your Rose. And I start out every lesson with a quote. And this one says, some people grumble that roses have thorns. I'm grateful that thorns have roses. And that was Alphonse Carr who said that. And there's a lessons for the first half of the book. There's a lessons heartbeat that's in there. And it says, in every storm, there can be grief, pain, or heartbreak. There are thorns that can be, these are the thorns that can be in our life. But there's always a rose there too. A small shift toward thankfulness can change how we feel enough that it rekindles hope. And so here's just two quick paragraphs. After Katrina's aftermath broke my heart. 2 days after the storm, I sat on a debris pile against my house, full of broken boats, homes, and trees. The National Guard had just been there searching for a body. We'd seen the surge slam into a tree. The odor of rotting seafood, which had been deposited onto our property from destroyed seafood factories miles away, overwhelmed the air. I thought, how will we ever get ourselves out of this mess? I put my face in my hands and cried like a baby. When I looked up, I saw a squirrel pulling itself across a fallen limb. Its fur was matted and a large bloody gash ran down its back. Our eyes met. In that single powerful moment, the little near-death creature uttered a truth I'll never forget. You're alive. Anna is here. Your kids are safe. I suddenly experienced an overwhelming gratitude. I realized my family had survived. They were my roses blooming in the ruin. That deep thankfulness kindled a divine hope in me that stayed with me and then I go on from there.
3: Wow.
2: So sometimes we just have to find the rose in our ruin. You know, people are going through storms. Find your rose. And if a rose, and I end this way. So stop right now and look around. Name one rose still blooming in your storm. Then feel it and hold it close and let it lift you. Because as long as you can find a rose, hope still has room to grow.
3: I love it. I love it. I love it. You know, when we were kids, we might have not been so vulnerable enough to write about the rose.
2: Isn't that true? But,
3: yeah. You know, really, really great. And you talk about those things that matter in your life. It's called perspective, right? How many times have we been brought down to earth where there's perspective of one thing or another? And we've got to sort of gravitate toward the people we love. Roll with the ones you're with. Just so important, so special. And Ricky, this book is just going to be, it's going to be so wonderful. Obviously, folks can get it on Amazon. Amazon has books. Are you serious? No, I'm kidding. Yeah. All right. And then and they started out with just books. And then,
2: yeah, but
3: of course,
2: I want to encourage people to go to your local bookstores.
3: Yes, we
2: support them.
3: With the One Mississippi Children's book, it's been the greatest honor having all the folks around these great bookstores around the state. Just they've been so sweet and so gracious and they've been awesome, and I've gotten to know a lot of them, and I'm really thankful. Shout out to all of them for being so wonderful to Sarah Francis and I, Neil. And you're about to go on a big old book tour. So let's talk about the reality of how people have to get to know this besides the power of Super Talk and your shows and all of that. Visit Mississippi.org celebrates all of us and all the things that makes us who we are. And I can't thank you guys enough for tuning in. Finding Hope, the book, it's out tomorrow.
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0: I'm Roger Stern. Iran's president admits today that U.S. sanctions against his country has had some effect, saying we must accept wartime conditions. Fox's Jonathan Hunt.
1: From the few videos we are seeing from inside Iran, we know that the availability of goods is dipping sharply. We know that there are long lines at gas stations.
0: But Hunt reports that the Iranian economy is not completely collapsed. Mother Nature making it harder today to search for survivors in Nepal's killer flood.
2: It's monsoon season in the region, so search and rescue operations were temporarily suspended today because of rain and fog. But helicopters soon resumed.
0: 3,000 people are missing with more than 600 deaths. 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
3: I'm Kelly Bennett for SuperTalk Mississippi News. State Farm has started issuing payments to qualifying auto customers as part of a one-time $5 billion cashback dividend, the largest in the company's history. The rebates were first announced in February. Mississippi policyholders who had an active policy as of December 31st of 2025 will receive a share of more than $70.5 million. That's an average of about $124 per vehicle. Mississippi Insurance Commissioner Mike Cheney says if you already have an email address with State Farm, you'll receive instructions on how to log into the dividend payment portal and choose how you'd like to receive the money. If you don't have an email address on file, State Farm will automatically mail you a check.
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3: A wave of tributes from musicians, actors, athletes, and international leaders have been pouring in since Dolly Parton passed away this week. 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
6: She was a pioneer. Did a little tweet the other day, and I was trying to figure out what to say. Mm-hmm. And because you'd have to write a book. There's nobody she crossed. I mean, if she did, we sure didn't know about it. She was so genuine and wonderful. When I met her for the first time, she was not in a hurry to rush away. And we probably spent 10, 15 minutes talking. And, it's always surreal as an artist. You meet these icons along the way.
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3: 866-594-4150. Whenever you're listening to this show, if you call that number, you can reach us 24 hours a day and leave us a message. We'll call you back during the show when we are live in studio. What's caught your attention in the automotive world?
4: Just a lot going on in the automotive world right now. I guess the biggest thing is I see it's constant. We've talked about the oil before. First call comes to the shop, and the first thing they ask is, how much do you get for an oil change? Which, you know, that's code for getting really expensive. Mm-hmm. We're finding it everywhere. So I just want to know what the price is. I don't care what quality is or anything. I just want to know
3: the price. I'm going to this place or this other place, but I'm going to call you to find out how much you charge so I know which one of these guys are closer to where I'm going. Because I'm not, right? Yeah, I mean, that's
4: It's nuts. And we don't specialize in oil changes. It's kind of rare that we do them. We do them when we're doing brakes and mm-hmm. struts and tires and engines and transmissions and the big stuff because they're already on the hoist. But we're not a let's get it in, quick lube, get it out type of thing. You know, a lot of that has to do with our location and personnel and stuff like that. But we're getting a lot of that lately, and we're also getting a lot of people that come in and they just don't understand. They're coming in for other service work. Like I had one a couple days ago here. It was a timing belt, and they didn't mention it because they didn't think they needed it. But I looked at their sticker on their window and see that it said their oil change was due in January of 2027, next year. And I thought, okay, here we are in August. Mm-hmm. If it's due in January, and I looked at the miles, and I said, they've already got, from the mileage on that sticker, they've already got 8,000 miles on this thing. I said, what's up with that? And they said, oh, no, they told me, this is from a dealership where the sticker came from. I said, I just need to change it once a year. I said, what about the miles? They said, no, you're good, you know, with this special oil. I'm like, you are not good. I said, this is wrong. And I said, but it's up to you what you want to do. I'll gladly put an engine in for you. But if we put an engine in for you, you will be expected to change it at, you know, when we suggest it, or I'm not going to cover it. And they're like, oh, you better change it then. So we did. Well, and then they told me, they said, well, we were doing this program because it's so much to change oil, so we didn't want to do it. And they had told me it was like $155 for this synthetic oil change on their regular vehicle. Mm-hmm. I was like, oh my goodness.

0: that's a lot. But yeah, the prices are going up. But we're seeing prices all over for a lot of things getting out of hand.
1: I have a pet peeve. I have a pet peeve for all of you. Mm. All of you automotive people. Not you so much, Shannon, probably.
2: Put me in there. I'm willing to take it.
1: I want you all, every single one of you, to pick a thing on the oil change sticker and stick with it. Pick.
0: Mine's been the same for 30
1: pick
0: years.
1: Pick the mileage it is or the mileage it should be.
0: My sticker says do.
1: Distance it should be.
0: Right on the thing. Oh, it's in your car, by the way. It says oil change. Do at, and it has miles, and then do at date.
1: And then it should say whichever comes first. Because I think that, honestly,
2: they will not allow us to put a novel in the inside corner of the windshield.
1: That would fit. Yeah. Next oil change due, 50,000 miles or June 8th, whichever comes first. Easy. Done.
0: Did you get your oil changed in between and not get a sticker in there? Because I looked at your sticker and you said, could you change my oil? I said, of course I can. And I went,
1: no, what happened there was...
0: Can everybody see this look?
1: I was like 1,000 miles over when we started talking about it, and then by the time in, it was... No kidding, it was like
0: That's true, because you have said, I need to get my oil change done. I've only got 100 miles left, and you get in 2 weeks later, and you literally have 2,500 miles on there, because you have to... I know how you have to drive.
1: Yeah.
0: But your car, granted, even though your car was about 6,000 overdue, your oil actually looked cleaner than some of the people that come in at 3 months, 3,000 miles.
2: Well, it's his drive. Drive makes a big deal with that.
0: Tell me one day in the last year that you drove your car that you didn't drive it until it was fully warmed up.
1: Yeah.
0: You probably can't, can you?
1: Probably not.
0: It's at least a half hour every time you fire that car up,
1: there
0: right?
1: might be weekends where it's short, but not many.
2: It's the exception for sure and not the rule.
1: For sure. And
2: your case study is different than others.
1: That's a perfect example. I had the dealer sticker in my car for the...
0: Yeah.
1: And it said, here's the mileage you should get it changed at. And the date was a year. So if I weren't paying attention, I was 7 months ahead on the year.
0: Yeah.
1: 8 months ahead. But...
0: Oh, by the way, it was the same dealer that threw that one out for this other person. But, you know, hey, you owe it to yourself to try. I know oil changes are expensive, but at the very least, if you think your car is way over and you think you can go more, pull the stick out. If you can still see the stick through the oil, well, you've got some hope.
1: Okay.
0: If it's so dark that you cannot see the metal stick through that oil, it's way overdue. Okay.
1: That's a good one. We've never
0: It's not
1: that.
0: Perfection, but it's so bad. If it's that black, you're in trouble.
1: That's a good test there.
0: Because we're talking a 32nd of an inch of oil on there. So
2: never,
0: if you can't
2: see it. Never, ever told Chris.
1: No, I'm not going to check. No, I won't.
0: Let's go to the phones.
1: That's not relevant to me at all.
2: I can hear a Taylor Swift song right now. Never, ever.
1: Let's talk to David. You're on the End of the Hood Show. David, what can we do for you?
3: Oh, I was just curious. So I got two sons that are kind of, I don't know what you say, gearhead.
0: Cool.
3: And I just have thought about the you pull it yards. You can't go in there unless you're 16 with an ID. But then I took my boys to Cabela's last week, and I could find a waiver for them to shoot a bow at their range. And I was wondering, you guys are in the industry, just kind of what your thoughts were. Like, why can't I sign a waiver to get my boys into a U-pullet yard? Because I feel like this generation, we need more, I don't know, blue-collar guys. And I feel like that being able to go in the U-pullet yard would be like Candyland.
0: Well, Cabela's has so much money that if you sign a waiver and you go sue them anyways, they can take care of it.
1: Right,
2: That's the perception, at least.
1: Yeah.
2: But, I don't know what every facility's rules are, but we actually did open ours up a little bit to allow, if you're a youngster with a learner's permit and you're learning to drive, so you could be, in our state, you could be 13, 14 years old.
1: 9 or 10 years old.
2: You can then go in with a responsible parent, uncle, relative. We're not letting just a gang of kids go in.
1: Is that
2: there.
1: Like a questionnaire whether they're responsible?
2: No, but
1: I know what you
2: mean. The problems are is that in some of the bigger metros it started, we had a problem. That's why we had to quit it. But people will go in and they'll just start. Anybody go in and break windows ever?
1: Shut up.
2: But just making a mess. And they weren't really looking to buy anything. They were just rabble rousing. And so that's not a painted picture of all. It sounds like these kids that

0: you're chatting about would be very much eyes wide open and seeing things.
1: But, and with an adult.
0: Yeah, but that is something that we have opened it up a little bit. Like I said, if they got a learner's permit and they're there with a responsible adult, we'll let them go in and be with them and look around. And we want them to be future customers. We want them to be future automotive enthusiasts. It's good for the business.
2: Right. That was my whole, like, yeah, sure, it's my kids. But my whole thought was, like, this whole culture needs more, I don't even know what, the mechanically minded mm-hmm. kids. And, like, how can we encourage that?
0: Yeah, and the challenge is that we're in such a, I'll just say it the way it is. We're in such a litigious and highly expensive insurance society because of a lot of that. It's very difficult to start making blanket rules that open things up because it just always ends up the extreme wins, and that's sad because I'm with you. I know when I was, I'll just take my own example, and I know Russ is the same way, but when I was 5 years old, my mom tells a story that I cried when I had to go to kindergarten and I couldn't go to Arndt's Rec King with my dad to see Marv. And because that was part of his routine a lot of days was that he'd go get parts and go look at wreck trucks at the big wrecking yard that was on the east side of Sioux Falls. And I was with him all the time. And so if he would have been going to a U-Pullet yard and he would have had to leave me behind, I would have been sad and mm-hmm. he would have probably made a scene because, hey, I was in training.
3: Right.
0: I just didn't know it yet. Russ was the same way. He was with people all the time working on automotive stuff.
1: But I didn't see my first junkyard or wrecking yard or anything until I was 15 years old.
0: Oh, really? Okay, that's interesting.
1: Never got to go.
0: I suppose those guys were all Ford guys and stuff like that.
1: They had all the junk at their houses. I didn't need to go. Seriously.
0: Yeah.
1: Didn't have to travel very far.
3: David, thanks very much for the call. If I come to here with, like, my six-year-old and their friends, can I just leave them in your office while I go to U-Pullet?
0: No.
3: Oh.
0: Nor does U-Pullet have child care.
3: All right. We're going to take a break. You're listening to the Out of the Hood Show.
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3: 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Let's go to Chicago and talk to KC. Or we're going to KC to talk to Chicago. KC, you're on the End of the Hood Show. What can we do for you?
4: I got a 2015 Toyota Tundra, and in the morning when I started up, like the first couple shifts, it kind of bounces, and it doesn't really want to shift right. Once it warms up, everything's fine. The truck has 300,000 miles on it. Otherwise, it runs perfectly fine. Like I said, just in the morning, it just does that. It doesn't want to shift, and then the revs bounce a little bit.
5: We're not always encouraged when a transmission has signs of morning sickness. And even going back to the old three-speed, well, probably more the overdrives is when it started, but more, the three-speed automatics, the old stuff, that was pretty tough. But when we got into some of the overdrives and things like this, they started getting where enough clutches involved, enough solenoids involved, enough seals involved between all these different sections of the transmission that there's a couple things that can happen. It can be electronically that something's hanging up and it just doesn't want, when it's cold in the morning, it doesn't want to let go of a full movement of a micro solenoid, or it can be that inside of the transmission, the sealings, the pressure that's sealed between the clutch packs starts to bleed off because the seals are brittle and cold or maybe damaged. And then when they warm up, they become more pliable and it kind of stops that, or else the solenoid pack warms up and it starts to move easier because it expands under heat. Some of those sort of things can be indications of some problems that sometimes can be solved, and many times is an indication that you're just getting some internal wear. I'm not aware of on these Tundras of specific things. Maybe Russ has had some experience with ones in the shop. We don't replace a lot of those transmissions, but we do sell a few of them here at our recycling yard, so they're obviously breaking every once in a while, but I don't know the stories, what they tried to do with them before that.
6: When was the last time it was serviced?
4: It was serviced about 6,500 miles ago. So what happened was the neutral safety switch had corroded around the shaft that was there. So the valve body was dropped, and that shaft was replaced, a new Frenzel switch was put on.
5: Okay.
4: And everything was fine immediately after. But then once we started having some colder mornings, it started to do that.
6: Was there a problem before they replaced the switch? Was it doing this?
4: No, it wasn't.
6: Okay, so it was working fine until after the switch was replaced and the valve body. You might have there might be some dirt in there. When they pulled that off to replace that switch, it might have got some. It could be a coincidence. You may have some leaking seals in there. You may have dirt in the valve body, or it could be that it just was time and it happened. But those transmissions just don't fail. Like Shannon said, they sell a few of them over here. Their ratio, when they sell, let's say two or three a year over here, that means we might be installing one every, maybe never, because we have not ever put a transmission in a Toyota truck other than a Tundra. We did one in a Tundra, but they had run over something and ripped a hole in the pan and damaged it. Never put one in, and I've got some that have come through with 500,000 miles on them. They're just a very well-built, well-designed part. We do put them in a lot of pretty much everything. The Nissan trucks and the Toyota trucks, if you want good, reliable transmissions, there you go. Engines, we've got a Tundra. We're putting we've done Tundras, and we're doing a Tacoma engine right now in newer trucks with lower miles, so that can happen. But that transmission's tough. But I would say if it's been opened up, if this was my own personal vehicle and I had it opened up, I would get into a transmission shop that's well-versed in that transmission and have them tell them what's going on, tell them the history, and have them pull it apart. There are a few transmission...
7: If it's that rare to have a problem, yeah.
6: Well, because if you've got a truck that... So we've never seen it, but we're doing, let's say, 75 to 100 transmissions a year.
7: Okay.
6: A transmission shop that specializes in maybe 1,000 transmissions a year between all their guys will maybe see one or two of those trucks a year. It's just...
5: And many of those guys are members of, like...
6: ATRA.
5: And so they are... They're communicating about transmissions you communicate about radio.
6: A transmission is a transmission. Like, programming a clock on a VCR, Chris, or a microwave, there's only so many ways you can do it. So with a valve body and a transmission, there's only so many ways you could do it. I mean, I could take it apart. I could work on it. I could figure it out and make sure it goes back together to the right way. But I don't want to do it in my environment, and I don't want to do that particular repair on this vehicle, being that we haven't. There are other things that transmission shop will know about that transmission and with their forms they're on that are specific to this. Chevy, Ford, Chrysler, not a problem. You know, we'd look at some of these. Some of these we fix, some of them we replace, some of them we repair, you know. But with this one, yeah, I would want to get it in.
5: Producer Doug just flashed up on the screen that apparently Chad had called in, one of our Under the Hood Show listeners, and he had had a similar problem, and it was a corroded ground strap. And a lot of times if you get some different metals that are corroding, maybe that there's still a grounding problem after they fix the other problem.
6: He had a corroded switch.
5: Yeah, so maybe there's still a grounding problem. I know we say this every once in a while. Go back to where the humans were and just have them double-check everything. Because it's just too ironic that you did have it apart for a issue that was not related to the transmission working poorly. And I think what Russ said about having them inspect to make sure some sediment didn't get in, maybe a seal got set funny when they put the valve body back in. That's definitely where I would start, as you've told us more of this story. But yeah, somebody had just called in and said, had same problem, the grounding strap corroded. So that was interesting. Just as we were talking there, that was like live action happening there.
7: It was happening in real time. Does that help you out there, Casey?
4: Yeah, definitely. It gives me some spots to go. I appreciate it, guys. Have a good one.
7: Thanks, man. Thanks for the call. And I definitely start with that ground strap. Right? I mean, that's where you...
5: Well, we don't know the whole story.
7: Right,
5: but
7: why not start
5: there? And so many times, it's just like what just happened there. We've had other people call afterwards, and they'll say, well, when I had my 14 Ford pickup, it was this. Yeah, you did, but it's completely unrelated to this situation.
7: Right.
5: And so, in this case, that's the same thing that happens on the internet, too. People will look things up, and you get the people that chime in and say, well, I found this problem on my vehicle, and you should really think it was this. It could be, but it could be completely different because it's a whole different make and model.
6: What's caught our eye in the news, Chris? This AI repairs, it is exponentially increasing. Like the AI just popped out of nowhere, data centers popped out of nowhere, all this related. The number of people that call now every day is exponentially increasing, saying, hey, I want you to fix this on my car. Oh, you've had it in for checkup? No, I got on the internet and AI told me this is what was wrong with it. It's like,
7: I need to change solenoid 7.
6: Yeah, okay, do you want me to throw that in or do you want to diagnose it? No, I know what's wrong with it because it told me what's wrong with it. Okay, if I put this on and it doesn't fix it, then you are out. You got to start over again. And they're like, oh, well, I don't want to do that. What's the cost of it? Well, I don't want to spend any money. The problem with this is

0: AI is making us stupid. And when I say us, people as auto mechanics, there will come a point where if mechanics and other people are not learning about what to fix on a vehicle by putting their hands on it, if a 2027 model comes out and you don't touch it and you only look at the internet to find out what's wrong with it, eventually nobody will know how to fix anything. And we're all becoming less educated daily because of this. And I'm seeing more and more people
1: more reliant.
0: In the beginning, I'd say a year ago, even 10, 11 months ago, there were some accurate online diagnosis, but they're progressively and exponentially getting worse and becoming more inaccurate because the AI gets that information from previous repairs, whether they were true or not, because some people say, hey, my car got fixed, but they don't tell you exactly how or why.
2: That's one of the good things. Like you, this is going to be hard for you because it's going to dumb people down. Mm-hmm. But for me, I've started stupid. So if people get stupider, it's just going to bring me up.
0: It helps get us more repair work, but it takes longer for me to explain why.
2: Pretty soon, they're going to be like, man, you and Russ are about the same. You're listening to the Under the Hood Show. We'll be back in just a minute.
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0: 866-594-4150. That's the number to reach us here at the Under the Hood Show. 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
1: Like Reginald Mulvaney, congratulations from our friends over at BerkeleyOneClassics.com. They're celebrating over 50 years of collector car coverage. They have experience. They've been around for a while. They know what they're doing. They cover lots of people and give them lots of satisfaction knowing they can drive their collectors and classics and performance cars without fear of a total loss, because it's agreed value. So
0: I do imagine having a collector car and taking insurance on and off must be stressful.
1: Well,
0: because there's going to be a day when
1: a tornado. Whenever a weather event has come, Chris, really big, and you're like, oh, the hail's coming, I better put my car in the garage or something. You couldn't plan for it. Mm-hmm. You didn't know it was happening until a couple hours, because even if they said weather could be bad tomorrow, you don't know.
0: I wasn't even thinking that. I was thinking of all the times where I've had, like, when I had my Pontiac at your place for over winter work that was just getting done whenever you could.
1: And it's outside.
0: Well, what my thought was I can't remember how many times I thought, oh, I wish I had it this weekend, not, you know, I wish I didn't know it was going to be 70 and sunny this weekend, or I would have gone and gotten it. I wouldn't have brought it up last week, or I would have gone and gotten it already. And to think about that with insurance, not having it, if you're someone who takes it off and puts it back on.
1: And I got a quote, because I was curious. There's a couple of performance cars that I wouldn't mind owning at some point, maybe when I'm retired. And I thought, it would not be a smart financial move to even own the car, even if they gave it to me, because it would just be dumb to pay that kind of insurance. But with Berkeley One Classics, it's one of, you know, a dozen cars you've got sitting in a garage that would make it reasonable to where you could do it. But like, Chris, if I said I was going to give you a 79 Lamborghini
0: Volkswagen Bug, Super Bug,
1: that's pennies. But if I'm going to give you that car, and, you know, I'm just giving it to you, you can have it. All you got to do is pay insurance on it. That's like saying I'm going to give you a $2 million house and all you have to do is pay taxes on it every year.
0: Right.
1: No. it's just insane. Because if you go to insure that car, they're either going to say, no, we won't insure it on a regular policy, or it's going to cost you hundreds of dollars every month, even though you've got a perfect record and you're an old man, you know, it's crazy. So they do have options that other people don't have.
0: 866-594-4150. Let's go to Arizona and talk to Azariah. You're on the End of the Hood Show, Azariah. What can we do for you?
2: I need to know the easiest way to change the upper and lower control arms on my truck.
0: Okay, what's the truck?
2: It's an 01 Tacoma base model, so it's a 5-lug.
1: Yeah.
0: 01, so it's about the size of a Ford Escort, right? Is that the...
1: no, oh, it's come a little on, bigger
0: Chris.
1: Than that,
0: No,
1: Chris.
0: Come on, 01? Those were little, weren't they? Is it a little one?
1: It was the smaller of the trucks,
0: right.
1: Yes, but it's still good size.
0: Not compared to a Tacoma today.
1: Not today.
0: I'm just saying,
1: everything got bigger.
0: I'm just saying, if you picture a Tacoma in your mind that you saw yesterday, you're not picturing this one.
1: This one's about the size of a new Bronco, the small Bronco, the Sport.
0: Okay.
1: Oh, if you measure it, even though those
3: I know
1: it. Small.
3: I know we don't use the internet, but Chris is going to be looking up the dimensions of these vehicles as we're talking about this question, probably, I think. I see his mind.
1: They're bolt-on parts, but it's something I wouldn't want to do it at home in a driveway. I'd want to do it on a hoist in a shop with a jack that I could put underneath it on the hoist to support everything as I take the springed front end apart. It just makes it easier. Yeah. The upper one's not the problem. It's that lower one on there with the spring, you know, with the torsion on it. So, it's one of those things where talk to the shop, see who will do it at an affordable price to take it off. Safety wise, it's going to be quicker and safer overall. And you know, less chance of injury doing that kind

0: kind of thing.
1: Is yours getting corroded? Or is it?
2: No, I live in Arizona. Not so in it Arizona. Doesn't get corroded here.
1: That was a stupid question I just asked.
2: All my bushings are just dry rotted. So it's like eating my tires on the outside edge.
1: You know, we've talked about this before. Sometimes when you're looking to have something like that done and you're not sure about doing it yourself, and there are plenty of YouTube videos out there that'll show you ways to do it, and I'm sure that number of them take into account safety on making sure you don't get yourself in a bad situation or have something, you know, tension onto you while you're putting your hands in there, and or not having it secured properly and having the vehicle fall while you're working on it. That's probably the hardest challenge, is to get it blocked up well when you're taking one side completely off, but then having to do some wrenching on it at the same time. But if you go to a shop that specializes in drivetrain work, they're a suspension specialty shop. They're going to be somebody that specializes in alignments. They probably don't sell a ton of tires. They put tires on, but they're not a tire specialty store. They're a suspension specialty store, an alignment specialty store. They're probably in an older part of town. They're probably not out in the new modern suburb area town with all the other name brands. I mean, I'm not saying the name brand guys don't have great guys that can do it, but those alignment shops, sometimes when you go to them, what we find they have the experience and they can do it so quickly, and they can get it aligned when they're done.
2: Yeah, that's what I'm looking for.
1: I'm
2: not worried too much on price. I'm just want to make sure it gets done right.
0: Yeah, you know, having the tools and the knowledge, I mean, that is huge. I know in our shop, a lot of what we do and the profitability is based on our technicians and all of us knowing what to do because we've done it multiple times. We do get some new stuff we've never seen before that's similar because the brand of it, but a lot of it is just repetitive. We know what to do. We know where the shortcuts are. We've paid the money to buy the equipment and tools and things to do that job. And there are some jobs that every shop is going to charge 5 hours to do, and we can do them in the extreme cases, in an hour. And should we be charging an hour? No. Can you do it yourself for an hour? Definitely not. Can another shop or most shops do that in an hour? No, probably 3.5 to 4. So a lot of it is, you know, if you've got 30 years of working on something and you've just become that good at it, it's your skill and you know how to do it. And sometimes that's a safety thing, because there's been times I've paid, very few, but there's been times I've paid for somebody else to do something for me because I did not want to risk doing it myself because of the danger involved in the parts, because I just didn't have, certain things were pressing or whatever, just didn't have the equipment. But as the years have gone by, they've come up with newer equipment that was affordable enough that we could buy it and use it and do those jobs that now we do that we didn't before. But in the beginning, I said, no, it's a safety thing. Let's just pay it, get it done once, get it done quick, and no, we don't have a problem.
3: Does that help you out there, Ezra?
2: Yeah, that helped me out a lot.
3: Okay.
1: Yeah, look for that specialty alignment shop, you know, that they're just, see what they say. And call a couple of them, just ask what they're, and I still can't believe I asked that question about the corrosion, but I know in our part of the world, people are just there now. They would love to tear that apart.
3: Maybe he drove it from
1: In our part of the world, they'd say, I'll take that one. I'll take that one, because it's going to come apart. In our part of the world, that stuff just doesn't always come apart.
3: Maybe for like a holiday show, I just had a question. We could discuss, what's the worst you've ever been hurt working on your car?
1: Well, I know a car,
3: because like... You've done...
1: Russ has been hurt, but I still remember in an experience... This is a early story.
3: I said
1: story.
3: For a holiday show.
1: Oh.
3: Oh, go ahead.
1: No, I just... It's relevant here, but we had Well, he's actually a manager now, but when he was in high school, somebody taking apart a springed suspension. It was a strut, and they were just... We probably hadn't given good instructions. It was learning on the go in the old salvage yard, and he pulled the top bolts off a strut and took it right in the gut and about... ruined him. You know, it's just when that stuff's under tension and you don't understand which is going to come apart and where the pressure's going because you haven't had the experience, that is a good way to lose digits and get yourself in trouble.
3: And I did look it up. I will say his Tacoma looks more like a current Tacoma

0: than I thought. It is 11 inches shorter than a current Tacoma in standard specs.
1: Is it 11 inches?
0: 11 inches. The 1994 Tacoma, 3.5 feet shorter than the today's Tacoma. That's the difference between a 94 Tacoma.
2: That was
0: and
2: a
0: today.
2: Mini truck.
0: Yeah. And that's what I was wondering when he said that, was I thinking of the old one? And I was. But 3.5 feet difference
2: mini trucks
0: between a 94 Tacoma and a 26.
1: I'm glad you looked that up. That would I would have if you would have put money on the table and said let's make bets, I would have said a foot.
0: Uh-huh.
1: Like the other one.
0: Yeah, like the 2001.
1: 3 feet.
0: More than 3 feet even. That's amazing to me. Let's go to North Dakota and talk to Ryan. You're on the End of the Hood Show. Ryan, what can we do for you?
3: Hey, I have a 2005 Mustang. I lost all the gauges. I took it to my mechanic, and he said that the corrosion, it's from Northwest Ohio, the vehicle, the corrosion worked its way into the BCM, and it's going to need a new BCM to fix the gauges. Is that something you're familiar with?
2: Yeah, that's possible. Did he say where the corrosion came from? Is it because of the leaky windshield?
3: Could be.
2: Probably
3: yeah,
2: had a leaky.
3: When I looked at, yeah.
2: So that they had some problems with these cars with windshields leaking. If they had not ever been, if they'd been replaced ever from rock damage, you're fine. But if they had not been replaced, they would leak and it would run down the post and go into the car and into the BCM and the wiring and destroy it. And in some cases, the cars were totaled if they, you know, had coverage on them, because the water damage would get not only into the BCM, but it would seep up the wiring and ruin the harness. So you'd have a lot of repairs. But the direction that they point, in some cases, you get away with just replacing the BCM, drying everything out, checking it all, and having the windshield replaced or, you know.
1: Yeah, you got to find out where that leak is coming from that caused the corrosion. If they haven't done that already, or maybe like Russ said, it was earlier in life, maybe it got the corrosion started, and then it's not leaking now, but at one point it was, and then it just kind of continues when it gets into those soft metals sometimes.
2: Yeah. Wiring works like a sponge because of the direction of the twist on it, that if you take a wire and you were to, you know, wrap the wire around a nail on a wall and drop the other end 2 feet down into a bucket of water, it will wick like a candle up that wire all the way to the top until it's dripping out the top. So it pulls it up. People think because they're pointed down, you won't get any corrosion up the wire. It'll just be in the connector. But no, it'll go all the way up and damage the whole harness. Oil does the same thing under a hood, but keeps it from, it'll short things, but it'll keep it from corroding.
0: Does that help you out there, Ryan?
3: Yes. So when I'm looking for a new BCM, I need the cable with it, correct? That's what they told me.
2: Well, maybe. If they say that it's heavily corroded, then yes, you'll have to replace it. If it's just some light corrosion on there, they could use some CRC electrical contact cleaner. That's a partner of ours, and we don't talk about the electrical contact cleaner a lot because, you know, there's times you use it, times you don't. But in this case, perfect type. We'll use a toothbrush or a very soft, like a brass wire brush, and we will clean it and use that CRC electrical contact cleaner until it's bright and shiny and there's nothing on there anymore, so we know we're not going to damage any more wiring. But it's all got to be clean because all those wires on the BCM work off resistance. A lot of some of them are on off power, some of them are resistance. So if you don't have the right resistance, your gauges will be wrong.
0: All right, this is the Under the Hood Show. Let's take a quick break. We'll be back.
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0: 866-594-4150. That's the number to reach us here at the Under the Hood Show. Let's go to Brian and say, hey, Brian, you're on the Under the Hood Show. What can we do for you?
13: Yeah, guys, I got a 2011 Chevy, and the cruise control does not work, but the fuse is good.
0: Clarksburg.
2: No. When you turn the cruise on, when you push the power button to turn it on the wheel, does the cruise light on the dash, I mean, do you get a cruise light or anything when this is not working?
13: The button on the steering wheel lights up, but there's nothing on the dash to indicate anything lighting up.
2: That's what I mean. So you do, the button does light up on the steering wheel. Okay. Well,
13: yes.
2: The fastest way to do this is with a scan tool. Because if you plug that in and you read it, it's under the throttle, it's going to say what the functions are. When you push the on button, it lights up. It'll say on my scanner, cruise control power is on. And then when I hit the set button, it's going to tell me the set button has been pressed, the resume button has been pressed, the cancel, coast, it'll tell me if those are being pressed. It's also going to tell me the state of the brake light switch, on, off, and the cruise safety switch on and off. If I don't have all those things meeting what they're supposed to meet, the cruise will definitely not work, and it'll usually tell me cruise inhibit, and it'll say brake light switch, safety switch. You know, it'll say what's going on with it. That's the fast way to find it. But what you can do at home, okay, you've pushed the button, it lights up. That's step one. We know we've got some continuity in the controls. Step two, have somebody look and see if the brake lights come on when you step on the brake, or back it up against a wall where you can see them light up when it's a little darker out at night or something.
1: Don't actually hit the wall. Just get close.
2: If your brake lights work and the cruise button works, you're two ahead. Now look at the third brake light up on top of the cab. If that doesn't light up, the cruise is not going to work. That has to work. If that's not working, it can't sense if the brake circuit for the cruise inhibit is working or not. That's how it does it. It uses the wire. It comes out of the cruise module, goes into that brake light, and then the brake light is grounded. So when there's no power to the brake light, the module sees a good ground and knows that it's grounded. When the power

0: 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Together, let's drive.
1: And remember, when the smoke clears, nobody beats a Cannon deal. Nobody.
2: So it does. It's twofold. It's telling the system the brake light's not working, and it's also preventing it from operating. They want more than one way to shut it off. For a cruise system to work, the government has thrown in one more safety item to cruise. They want to make sure your car is not going to take off with this unintended acceleration, which we heard about, 25 years ago now? It's been a long time. So the cruise has to shut off when you push the off button on the dash. It has to shut off when you hit the cancel button, because you'll see a cancel button on everything now. Before, it was just on off. Now we have a cancel button. So we have the cancel, we have the on off switch, we have the pedal on the floor that you step on to shut it off. Also, when you put it into neutral, it will shut it off. So it's basically got four things to kill that electronic throttle if it had to. So when one of them doesn't work, something as simple as that brake light, you could do that at home. So test that. Look and make sure it all works.
3: And then they've got double redundancy on all the sensors in the throttle valve and all that stuff. So,
2: but my guess would be is if your cruise isn't working most often on that truck, it's either the brake light switch or the light on the back of the cab of the vehicle up on the back. Anyways, the rear light. So the most common,
4: the UFO light. Isn't that what we used to call it?
2: Yeah, in the 80s, when it came out in 86.
4: Yeah. But,
2: any Chevy product, the brake light switch is the most common. We put a ton of them in. Advance Auto Parts is going to have that part for probably $20. It's pretty cheap.
4: Okay.
2: And the second would be that rear mount light. And that is also a part you can go into the store, and most of those lights, because they fail so often, are available as a part. It's amazing what you can... Some things you may think are not available in a parts store that they have, because they fail so often. If they've got them, that means they fail a lot.
4: Brian, thanks very much for the call. Good luck. That's one thing I've noticed just with my new car, my newest car, is the adaptive cruise control, all that stuff, has made me realize that I can't drive a car anymore without cruise control. There was a time when we had... two cars. One didn't have cruise. My wife's car just didn't have cruise, and it was no big deal. We just drove for hours without cruise control, and now it's out of control. If it's raining or foggy and my adaptive cruise and cruise control doesn't work, I'm just all over. I'm 80 miles an hour, 71. Cars are passing me. I'm like, this guy's going. I'm going 65. I slowed down 15 degrees. That's going to do it for this hour of the Under the Hood Show. Until next time, you can always find us at underthehoodshow.com. Like you said, we've put almost 1,000 back episodes of the show on our podcast feed. So if you enjoy the show, you can go find it wherever you get your podcasts. And don't forget, you can watch the show on our social media channels. Thank you for listening to the Under the Hood Show. For Russ Evans, Shannon Nordstrom, I'm Chris Carter. 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
8: News. I'm Carmen Roberts. Hundreds of families around the world are waiting, including 90 American families desperately waiting for word on their loved ones who are missing in the catastrophic flood in Nepal and Tibet. And this man tells Fox News that his father went missing just after the group was cleared to pass from Nepal to China.
9: They had just cleared cleared to pass the border from Nepal into China, and that was about 45 minutes before the flooding kicked off. And that's the last we heard from anyone in our group.

0: 3,000 people are missing, 676 confirmed dead. Residents of Iceland are voting over whether to restart talks about joining the EU.
1: Supporters say closer ties with Europe could bring greater economic and geopolitical security. Opponents warn negotiations could threaten Iceland's sovereignty.
0: Fox's Jeff Manasso. 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
2: I'm Kelly Bennett for SuperTalk Mississippi News. In June, Attorney General Lynn Fitch announced that 11 people had been indicted for Medicaid fraud totaling over $12 million. State Treasurer David McRae's office runs the Mississippi Unclaimed Property Division, which has been targeted by fraudsters.
3: Earlier this year, someone tried to claim $800,000. 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
3: 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It's a whole group of people that does it.
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2: Gun rights advocates are celebrating a federal ruling that lifts restrictions on the purchase of silencers. A Texas judge invalidated key components of the nearly 100-year-old National Firearms Act in more than a dozen states. But John White, the CEO of Two Gun Tactical in Mississippi, says the change doesn't apply in our state.
6: The law in the state of Mississippi has not changed. You still have to do the Form 4 through the ATF. Fingerprints, picture, the whole thing. Our legislature didn't jump on that fast enough when Texas did.
2: Nationally syndicated talk show host Lars Larson says suppressors reduce a gunshot's peak noise level.
7: They'll knock the decibels down enough that maybe you don't need as much hearing protection to be able to go to the range. So they have a very practical use, especially for people who are concerned about their hearing.
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14: 866-594-4150. Got calls coming in. Let's get right to them. We'll start in Maryland with Randy. You're on the Under the Hood Show. Randy, what can we do for you?
17: Hi. Thanks for taking my call. Y'all helped me out with a couple other problems with some other vehicles. I have a two-part question. I have a 2013 Ford Explorer with the six-cylinder naturally aspirated engine. It has 160,000 miles. At some point, the water pump will probably go or the engine will die. And at that point, I imagine the best thing to do would be just to replace it with a used engine rather than redo the water pump and all that kind of stuff. So I don't know if y'all had any thoughts on that.
15: If it gets to the point where the pump has gone bad and actually got coolant into the oil, you just need to replace it. You're going to have further damage down the line. Bearings and things like that, they're going to wear because of the contents of the coolant that's in there. Replacing the pump earlier, expensive, you know, to do it. Yeah, you wouldn't. Right. I mean, it's just so much money that you might want to. But if you want to get a little extra life out of it before you have to put that engine in, you just say, you know, I think it's going to go bad in 3 years, but the body looks great. I'll probably be putting an engine in it. Put a bottle of K-Seal in it. When we say fixes leaks and prevents future leaks, this is a great case for that because you're going to. You could potentially extend the life of that maybe 5, 6, 7 years because we've had some people put it in there when it does start to leak.
16: That's a valuable container at
15: and
16: that
15: fixes
16: point.
15: It. Yeah, it fixes the leak before it starts or it's fixed the leak after it's starting, but it's coming out the weep hole and not pouring into the engine yet. So if it's coming out the weep hole out the side of the engine, that means that it's failing inside, that there's enough wear. There's no rubber seal, but if enough bushing wear that it's leaking out there. But if it gets real bad, it's coming out the front of the shaft and going right into the oil pan, which you don't want. So it could prevent those things, and it also helps lubricate things in there. It might last longer, but yeah, when it's time, you know, you put an engine in it. When we put a used engine in, it's so much easier to do a water pump when it's on the ground. We're talking
16: when you're looking right at it on the table.
15: Hour and a half to swap that and take the cover off and all that versus doing it in the truck where we're talking all day. It's just a pain. And it may have already started leaking by then and caused damage, so you don't want that. So when we're going to, if you came in and said, hey, I've got this Explorer, I want to put a used engine in, how much? Well, I'm concerned because my last one, the water pump went out. Well, you don't have to be concerned because we're going to put a pump in when we do it, and we're going to guarantee it for your parts and labor, so you're covered. Don't worry about it. I go, well, that's good to hear. Very important. If a shop puts in a used engine and they don't at least offer you the choice to put a new water pump in one with an internal one like this, no matter what brand it is.
18: And can you explain, Russ, just what we mean by an internal water pump for
15: water pumps?
18: People listening, they're like, what are we talking about? They're used to a water pump hanging out on the front of the engine.
15: Yeah, if you're familiar with, I mean, everybody, I think, knows the term water pump on an engine, but not everybody will know where they are. If you do know where they are, you're thinking old school, outside, belt runs it, behind the fan. I mean, that would be my first thought. Well, then they started putting these internal in engines. One of the first ones I can remember is the old GM, Ecotec and things, where they put them on the inside. Those became driven by the timing chain. They wanted to reduce the number of accessories driven on the outside of the engine and the load on them and things like that. And they thought that they would last for the life of the engine. Well, the engine started outliving the water pumps. They would go 200,000 miles and the pump would go 80 to 150 and start leaking. The only way to change it is to take the timing cover off, pull the chains off, and replace it. If you're doing a timing chain set on an engine, you do the water pump when you're doing the timing chains. But I have seen some shops pull an engine, replace timing chains, and not do the pump. I've seen some shops put in a used engine and not at least offer it. Because if you come into me and I say it's X amount of dollars to put this engine in this vehicle and you say, okay, do it. And then I put it in and your pump fails in 6 months, but the engine's under warranty. Some shops will say, well, the pump's not under warranty. We didn't replace it. Well, how come you didn't offer me the choice of spending a couple $100 to do it while it was out versus the $3,000 you want now to pull the engine and change it? You didn't even offer me that. Well, you didn't ask. Well, how do I know to ask? I'm not a car. I'm not that deep into cars. I know a little bit about them, but not that much. So you've got to at least offer it. And if I do offer that and it's a $250 to change it and they say no, and I make a note on the ticket that, you know, we asked the customer, we told them it would be this much to do it. They decided they absolutely do not want to do it. We're not covering this under warranty. And they come in and they've got a leak down the road. Well, even if it's 2 years down the road, so they're out of the warranty, but they said, well, why didn't you just put one in? Well, it says right here on the ticket, why? Because you said no, you didn't want one. It was pretty cheap, but you didn't want one. And there's other cases. I would say 90% of them, I price that in. When I give them the price up front, I said, this is the cost of the whole engine job. That includes that water pump. Because I would rather them be happy than to prove to them
18: why they were wrong. You don't want to deal with that situation.
15: It's always better to keep a customer happy all the time than to have proof that you were right and they were wrong and to prove them wrong, because they're going to be unhappy.
14: Yeah.
15: Even if I know I'm wrong, if somebody proves me wrong, then I feel even worse and I'm really mad at them.
14: Randy, did you have another question?
17: That makes a lot of sense.
15: Yeah.
17: So that makes a lot of sense on the Explorer. If the engine goes, because I would do it myself, just swap out the water pump without having to do all the timing chains and all that stuff as well. So that's super helpful. I got a new to me 2009 370Z. Car's running good. It's a little squeaky here and there in the suspension. I pulled the wheels off and then, you know, I cycled the suspension up and down with like a jack or anything, but it seems more like a dynamic squeak. And I'm trying to figure out how I can figure out what's squeaking, because I can only hear it when I'm driving over bumps versus it being static and moving it slowly. Any ideas?
15: Yeah, there's so many things that will only make noise under certain loads, either loaded going down the road, unloaded on a hoist, different way. If it only does it on a hoist, you're not going to pay attention to it because you're not going to hear it driving. But it's very hard to duplicate noises without a dyno in your shop where you could have the vehicle actually running under a load and then bounce the car while it's sitting in one spot. I've seen people do that. You know, watching them on YouTube as they're, they've got a dyno in their shop so they can put the car in drive. They've got it braked and loaded where the suspension is, you know, your wheels are turning. It's loaded. It's at 45 miles an hour. the shop's fairly quiet and they can rock the car. It's like, there's my noise. Let's get the stethoscope and find it. You're never going to find that on a regular road or just on a hoist because you've got to lift it and get it unloaded. Sometimes you can put it like on an alignment rack where the tires are holding the vehicle up and you can rock it and get underneath there and hear it. But it can be really tricky. In a lot of these cases, we have to wait until the noise gets worse where there's actually a loose component or it's so loud that it can easily be found. And any bushing can do it. Even wheel bearings can creak and do weird things at weird times. I've recently seen some things fail that I thought there's no way that that part could ever generate that noise. And it was. It turned out to be that part making the noise when I thought it should be something else for sure.
18: Oh, and pay attention if it goes with vehicle speed, if it goes with rotation. Mm-hmm. Russ was just looking at some belts on my truck the other day after we had a little meeting, and he educated me about something that I just had never thought of the way he was explaining it, between the difference between an accessory drive belt squeak and an alternator squeak, just the way that the noise was in compared to the revolutions.
15: And you can do that yourself. Imagine your car as you're rolling down the road. If you put a chalk mark on the tire and you roll forward, every time that chalk mark meets the ground,
18: imagine there was a rock in the wheel, yeah, at that spot.
15: Put that into a sound in your head. So it's meet, look at it, you see it, it's moving, it hits the ground, it goes click, click, click. Is the speed of the noise you're hearing equal to that exact timing of that chalk mark lining up? Or is it three times faster instead of click, click, click as you're rolling on that chalk mark? Is it click, click, click, click, click, click as the chalk mark only makes one for three? If it does, that means we're at a third order noise. We're not at the first, at the beginning where it started, the one revolution. It's three times faster, which tells me, like in a case of a rear end, it's got to be in the drive shaft or the U-joint because that component is spinning three times faster. So with brake noise and axle shaft noise and differentials, that's how we differentiate those different noises
14: in
15: vehicles.
14: Can I just wedge a rock in it?
15: Sure.
14: So I can time it?
15: That happens sometimes. Marie Nordstrom's Acadia, yeah, three times I had a rock in the brakes and we took it out. That's also how we find out noises inside of an engine. If a crankshaft is rotating like that, but we have a noise faster, it's camshaft. You know, we can figure out what area to look at based on those noises. And it still can be, even knowing that, can be very difficult.
18: And that car is enough of an enthusiast car that I would also, this would be a case where
15: Don't you own one?
18: 2000
15: in the family
18: 12 yeah
15: it's the same
18: or, yeah or 17 but if you go up to an enthusiast place and say, hey, you know, what are some of the common squeaky spots, I guarantee you there's people that are going to say,
15: yeah,
18: check here, and you've probably already done that, but that would be a good stop on this case.
14: Don't just spray the whole thing down with oil or anything?
18: Probably not.
14: Okay, just checking.
18: No,
14: Randy, don't
18: dip,
14: do that,
18: dip it.
14: All right, let's take a quick break on the Under the Hood Show.
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9: 866-594-4150. That's the number to reach us here at the End of the Hood Show. 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Let's go to Tennessee and talk to Dennis. You're on the End of the Hood Show. Dennis, what can we do for you?
10: Hello, fellas. So I've got a 2016 Dodge Journey that's getting the anti-lock brake code. And so I was told at a repair shop that those modules are not available. And just wanted to know if there's anything that I can do. Someone give me a used module, and I don't know if that can be programmed. I was told not by someone, and another mechanic said it can be. So I just want to know where I'm at. And then when you're done, working through that, I have a story to tell, having to do with an old, the Lock Auto Electric business that was in Sioux Falls. I used to work there.
11: Well, that's cool. That's really neat. Well, on a 16 Journey, I'm just trying to think through this. We are running into some parts here and there that if we don't have the right tooling, and this is what's hard for us, and Russ is going to be able to probably speak more clearly to this, but we get enough people that buy components from us at our recycling facility, and we'll get, let's say we sell 10 of something, an electronic module or an ABS pump or something like that. We'll get the first person that tells us, I can't program this. We always are willing to wait for a second person to tell us they can't program it. Because all of a sudden we've sold 10 of them and only gotten one back because they couldn't program it.
12: And they were $390 a piece. You would think they'd want to return it.
11: I don't think the other nine people are just leaving them laying on their shelf.
12: No.
11: And so when it gets into some of those ABS modules, there are times we know people take them apart. And they'll use the hydraulic portion off of it and use their electronic problem. But if the problem's in the electronics, that doesn't help.
12: Which is most of the time.
11: And a lot of times that's exactly right. They can just take the pancake off the electronic part and replace it without having to do all of the hydraulics of the brake. But
12: and there are some people, whether they're service writers or mechanics or whatever, that will say they don't want to work on it. So they'll just say, nope, can't program that. They can't do it.
11: It's kind of a first reaction sometimes. Mm-hmm.
12: And I have had people call certain places, and they're not coming to me to get it worked on because of they're a long way away. And they said, hey, I called this place, and they said they couldn't program it. And I have just been really blatantly honest with them and said, they don't install used parts. I said, well, that's funny, because when I look them up on my system right here, I see that they bought $80,000 worth of parts last year. Oh, really? Yeah, so they did. So I said, so here's the thing. I appreciate them buying all those parts, but that also means they buy those parts. Call back, ask for a different service advisor. And occasionally they'll call me back and say, hey, that was a great idea because it worked. They They said, yeah, well, no problem. We can do that.
11: Yeah, and they would much rather keep the job in their shop if they can.
12: So one, either the service advisor doesn't know. So when you call them back and ask them and say, well, I talked to the place that sells these and they say they sell them to you, they'll say, well, let me check. Or they're too proud to admit it and they don't help you. So just call back, talk to somebody else. There are times when it won't work, no. But there are times when they just don't want to work on it. We have come to the point where in our shop for a number, at least 5 years now, if we don't want to work on something, I will say, I don't work on these vehicles because I choose not to, but it is possible you might be able to find somebody that does. And it's usually, it's not just myself. It's like, we don't work on Mini Coopers. Do we know how to? Yes. We don't like them. And they're very problematic for us. We find
11: it becomes
12: ourselves
11: a journey instead of a repair.
12: We find it costing us more money to do the job sometimes because of the repeat. So we'll say we don't do it. And I personally don't really know anybody that does. Some say, I'm sorry, we don't do this. I know we do most, but we don't do that. But we'll tell them. We won't say, oh, it can't be done. We'll say, it can be done, but we don't do it. And I don't know who does. But with this, I feel pretty confident that this can be programmed and that someone can do it. Okay. We do not do the programming on this module personally at this time. There is a lot of problem with programming going on. GM, we have no problem. But with Ford and Chrysler, we are having some extreme problems with programming because the manufacturer is not supporting us as aftermarket. They are having issues. I've talked with the people who do the programming at the dealerships, they're saying they're having their own problems getting support from the manufacturer. So they get it done because they're a dealer, but they've had some very difficult issues. There's personnel issues and just problems with getting the programming. So what do you cut out first? The aftermarket.
9: Does that help you out there, Dennis?
10: Okay. Yeah, so I could take it to a dealer. I just have... You know, I have not. In fact, this problem has been ongoing. We were living in Texas at the time it developed. And so a used auto parts friend of mine, he had a used auto parts business, give me the module. And he says, but you're going to have it programmed. And so in the meantime, we moved to Tennessee and I took it to a local shop and he seemed knowledgeable. He said, he says, I can't program it. But he said, we're also probably not going to be able to find a new one to replace it because, they were just unavailable. He seemed to know, but I can take it to a dealer. So
11: yeah, just call him up and ask him and just tell him, you know, I understand this part's not available and I've got one, you know, what's my chances? And I would dig around on the internet a little bit too, because there's always people that find other paths.
9: We got calls coming in. Tell us your story quick. We got just a minute here.
10: Okay. So I worked at Lock Auto Electric back in 86, and I'm doing now because of Mr. Bickett, the owner. And I operate a machine shop. In fact, I called and talked to Evan last year about straightening out a bent Corvette flywheel. But anyway, the Mica undercutter, they lost the screw that holds the blade on in the auto side of the Lock Auto Electric. And I made that screw for them because they couldn't find it from the manufacturer. And when Mr. Bickett paid me to do that, I wasn't going to accept payment because I was working on the small engine side. And he took out a 20 and he handed it to me. And he says, yes, you know, you're going to get paid. And so when I was going to take the 20 from him, he held on to it and he looked me in the eye and he says, you need to think about what you're going to do with the rest of your life. You need to make things, not fix them. So I started making parts, started my own business in a machine shop. And I've always given him the credit for where I'm, you know, what I do today. So
9: that's a
10: just
9: cool story.
10: A local story that I, yeah.
11: That's a great story. I used to love going down into that shop with my dad when I was younger.
9: Yeah.
11: It was just one of the places that you remembered.
12: It was still open when I moved here, and I got the pleasure of meeting those original people back in 1990. I can picture the inside of it, but then that was it. There was anything more after that.
9: Dennis, thanks very much for the call. That's a cool story. All right, we're going to take a quick break. You are listening to the Under the Hood Show.
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9: Let's go to Mississippi. Mississippi first. Aaron, you're on the End of the Hood Show. What can we do for you?
21: Yes, sir. I'm working on an older car. It's a 71 Dodge Charger, and I'm removing the mechanical fuel pump off of it. And I just want do y'all know if, like, as soon as I take it off, will anything fall off in there, or does the actuator arm come off?

0: with it. I want to be careful.
1: I'm losing. Yeah, you're. I mean, if it does, you're fine. So there's two different styles of actuators for pumps on all of these old mechanical engines. One, if it's got a cover, if you look where the pump bolts on, if you have two bolts that hold the pump on, if it bolts to a metal block and that metal block then has another bolt at the top so you can take it off the block, it's going to have an actuator rod inside. And the metal block holds the actuator rod up. And it's easiest just to take both those pieces off, put a bunch of grease on that rod, turn the engine around until the rod is as far up in the block as it'll go, and it'll stay there while you put the cover back on and put it together. The other design is actuated off the front of the timing gear. There's a little eccentric bolted onto that, and that doesn't matter. It just has two bolts that hold the pump to the side of the block or the side of the timing cover, and it goes up. So if you have, and another way to tell, if the pump is bolted to the timing cover, there's no actuator rod because it's on the front side of the gear. If the pump is bolted to the block, and instead of that thick 2-inch wide timing, aluminum timing cover, it's on the cast iron block, it's going to have a push rod in it. And I just can't, I thought that one was the one that was not in the block. It was in the timing cover in the front, but boy, it's been, I forgot more than I learned.
2: Buy a new pump and look at what you get in the box.
1: The rod is way longer.
0: I plan on just taking this off and putting a block off plate. So I'm going to a pump in the tank. Yeah.
1: If you put an electric pump on it and you did have a push rod in it, the push rod will drop down far enough that the cam wouldn't contact it any longer. There's been plenty of them out there I've seen that have a block off plate and they're just sitting there riding. What you don't want to do is leave the old pump there disconnected, because without it sucking fuel through it to lubricate it, it's eventually going to wear out and break, and it's going to leak out there.
3: All right, don't go anywhere yet, Aaron. This is a Berkeley classic.
2: Most definitely.
3: I'll go first.
2: Yes.
3: Aaron, we're going to guess the original color, because who knows what's going on.
1: The color inside the trunk on the liner, you know, the original color.
2: When you pull the weather stripping off.
1: Yeah.
3: Go ahead. Russ, what do you think this is the color of this vehicle?
2: 71 Dodge Charger.
1: Like a bluish gray color. That rain. Not bright, shiny blue, but kind of a grayish bluish. Okay.
2: I believe the 71 Dodge Charger is black.
3: Okay. I was going to go blue. I'll say this. Whatever. I'm going to take all colors, vinyl top.
2: You can't.
3: Yeah, vinyl top.
1: It's going to be a white vinyl top, this one. But when you what say you, blue, like a shinier blue, like shinier this blue?
3: What color is it, Aaron?
1: It's that light color.
3: Oh, he's gone.
2: That has never happened before.
3: We lost the call.
2: We've never been left at the altar on the Guess the Color contest. We were just left at the altar.
3: And
2: nobody said orange.
3: I'm going to take the win on that one.
1: Berkeley One Classics. Guess the color of the car. Yeah.
2: Guess we don't have to give a hoodie away.
3: That's true. Aaron, you could call back, Aaron.
1: You could have won a hoodie.
3: 866-594-4150. I am shocked at how disappointed I am.
2: We all looked like,
3: it's like, dun, dun, dun,
2: we don't
3: dun,
2: get
3: dun.
2: To solve the riddle.
1: Light blue, almost gray color with a white vinyl top.
2: I'm going to go through
1: little
2: my day
1: rust around
2: it's
1: the back
2: be
1: window.
2: Kicking me in the head saying, I wonder what color that was.
3: Let's go talk to Rod in Colorado. Rod, you're on the End of the Hood Show. What can we do for you?
4: You know, my brother had a 71 Dodge Charger when we were kids. I wish I still had that.
2: What color was that?
4: That was a whether it was original, I don't know, but that was blue. So let's call, I guess, Russ the winner. He said blue, I think.
3: Did it have a vinyl top?
4: As well, but it did not.
3: Oh, okay.
4: It did not. So that takes Chris out.
3: Yeah, Russ can have it. All right.
4: Yeah. Anyway, unfortunately, I'm not calling about a 71 Dodge Charger. I'm calling about a 2011 Sienna that I'm going to be doing a transmission to.
3: Oh, we don't care what color that is.
2: Well, yeah, we're going from a high school hot rod to a minivan.
3: Yeah, nothing wrong with it, but we just don't care.
4: I don't even care what color it is. But doing a transmission fluid change this weekend, I was thinking about using the cooler line method instead of just three drain and fills, just simply for efficiency of getting it all done at one time versus dragging my quick jack out three times over, you know, three weekends to do that. Any issues with just flushing it through the cooler line using a pump versus a drainage fill?
1: Yeah, it's not going to work. That's why they recommend not to do it that way, to not flush them, because there's a thermostat internal of that transmission built into it. It won't let you flush it.
4: Mm-hmm.
1: It won't pump anything out until it's completely warm, and I mean hot. You're going to burn yourself, and when you do get some out, you're only going to get a tiny amount out, like maybe a tenth or a quarter out of that transmission pan. And then it's going to stop because it'll be cool enough. It's not going to flow anymore, so it's just going to quit. That's why they do that. They do the they want the drain and fill method.
3: Let's cut to, does it work? I mean, is that the way they have it set up with that? Does that work?
1: Drain and fill?
3: Yeah,
1: you just got to do it more than once because so Chris, imagine you fill up your sink for your dishes with muddy water. Mm-hmm. Can't even see the bottom. If you take an ice cream bucket and you take, you know, a half gallon out and throw it out and then refill it with a half gallon of clean water, slightly cleaner. If you take another half gallon out, throw it out and fill it up again, the water's a little cleaner. Eventually you won't get 100% out, but you might get 95% out, which is enough to protect it and get rid of most of the stuff. And if you do it regularly, it will work. You are throwing out some of that new clean water that's mixed with the dirty water, but it's there, and it's better than not doing it. So we're having to do that on a lot more units lately. I've got one in the shop right now, and it's kind of turned into a nightmare, but more of an inconvenience for, I mean, the customer's got other vehicles. He's one of our listeners. We got this Ford truck, and we're talking about putting a drain plug in it. Well, you can't put a drain plug in it because of the way the pan's made and the way the drain plug, you just can't. So you have to buy a pan that's like $400, but it has extra capacity. You get another 3 quarts, so it keeps it cooler and keeps fluid cleaner, but it comes with a big drain plug and a fill plug. So now all he has to do is, he doesn't have to bring dust anymore. He can do it at home. Just pulls the plug out, drains it, fills it. Better than taking that pan off, which takes an hour. Like in this case, you got to pull the pan and put it.
2: Well, and sometimes the pan's got a crossover pipe from the exhaust in front of it.
1: And if you look online, you will find more and more pans are being produced by people like our partner at Dorman. And those pans are made with a drain, and they're made that way on purpose. They didn't have to put a plug in it, but they did that knowing that people are going to do that drain and fill. And that's what they want. Is that's the purpose of it. I wish the factory would just start putting plugs in.
3: How much is a pan?
1: Well, the Dorman pans for most vehicles are going, let's say car like yours, maybe $60 to $120.
3: So in Rod's case,
1: in this one, if they have a pan available from Dorman that
3: he should,
1: with a drain plug in it, it's probably less than $100. And then, that would be great for the future for this drain. Even
3: for
1: now,
3: the next two weekends.
1: Even now. Yeah. It takes up, put it on. I got a drain and fill. He could do it right there. The first time he pulls it off, the second and third time, just pull the plug.
3: Does that help you out there, Rod?
4: Yeah, it does. I think this one has the internal leveling straw in it. Don't I just pull the plug, pull the straw, and drain it?
1: Yes, the straw is built into the inner plug, so yeah, you pull the whole thing off.
3: There you go, Rod. Thanks very much for the call. And I like that, too, because he got concrete. He had a question where the answer was A or B, and he got the answer, and it's A. There's no...
2: It is really hard for me to hear that call. And combine that with our previous discussions about the cost of petroleum products, in knowing that they're asking you to
3: do that three times,
1: yeah.
2: And you're going to use how many quarts each time, most likely?
1: Oh, you know, on something like that, probably two.
2: Okay, that's not as bad as I thought. I was thinking
1: it's low, but there are, you know, my own personal vehicle, your truck, things like that, drain and fill. If you want to do that two or three times, you will probably go well. Your total capacity in yours is 18 quarts.
2: Yep.
1: So I'm going to drain and fill it.
2: See, I had this high number in my head about how much there is.
1: At $29 a quart, my cost. So I'm going to drain and fill it 18 quarts worth.
2: Yeah, that's people aren't going to do that. That's the thing.
1: No. As a mechanic, if you're buying that at cost and doing the labor yourself, it's about the cost of what we used to pay somebody for the full job. But that transmission, we're putting one in right now.
2: $4,000.
1: $5,200 is the cost of that transmission. What do you want to do? What do you want to do?
2: You know, Chris just made a lot of noise there.

0: a recent story that there's 400 identified human screams I just saw.
1: Oh, really?
0: I don't know who did that study.
2: Interesting. That probably all came from Chris.
0: I just totally took us on a different trip. I heard the story and I didn't pay attention to it. I was going to listen again, but I didn't go back because my other things need to be done.
1: All right, I'm going to ignore you and move on. Rod, thanks very much for the call. Let's talk to Jeff. You're on the Under the Hood Show. Jeff, what can we do for you?
3: Well, I got a 2017 Chrysler Pacifica that my daughter had, and the motor went bad. It hydrolocked. And I'm just wondering what a guy should do.
0: Did that have a 3.6 liter in it?
3: Correct.
0: I was just telling Russ.
3: And it's not a hybrid.
0: No, I was just telling Russ yesterday I was out. I don't know. Sometimes I run out of time in my days, but I decided 5 years ago that I was going to ride along with each one of our delivery drivers at least once a year. And I'm pretty committed to make sure I do these things. But it ended up with my schedule. I had to do 2 days in a row, so I went to Omaha one day, and then I went on a long run into Iowa the next day. But I enjoy doing it because I also get to see customers, and I get to see in the shop, and I'll quiz them and ask what they're doing. And yesterday, when I asked, it was 3.6 liter Chrysler day. And I was at a dealer. I was at an independent. I was at a car lot. And each one of them answered that same question. And so the guy at the Chrysler dealer was more specific with me, and he just said the few that they've torn apart, they would look with the borescope, and if they see antifreeze getting into the cylinder, typically number three, they'll just know that they've got to get an engine, and
1: that came up last week, did it not?
0: Yeah. And they'll replace it. And I was talking to Russ on the break. He said, we put in engines, and he goes, when we get a used one, we always put a can of K-Seal in as preventative maintenance. Because what happens, there's a little notch in the block that in some, where the way the gasket got laid in there or just the way the wear happened, it'll start just working away at that little spot. And then eventually it breaks the dam, and you've got, so if you have a 3.6 and you see your coolant bottle has slowly started to drop, get a bottle of K-Seal.
2: Yep.
1: So in Jeff's case.
0: In his case, his dam already broke most likely.
2: Okay. Yeah, and it's done.
1: And you just have to put a new engine in it.
0: Yes. There are some where they're taking them off and they're planing the heads and they're doing head gaskets. How many miles are on it would be the answer to the question for me, probably.
3: 90,000.
0: Oh, that's
3: sad.
0: It's
3: in excellent shape.
1: Yeah.
3: New tires just got put on. New brakes just got put on.
0: We're making an assumption, but if they pull the spark plug, start with cylinder number three to save yourself some time. And take a look in there with a borescope. There's probably you could probably turn it over and shoot coolant out. Put a rag over it when you turn it over. It'll probably turn over again if you remove the spark plugs. Most likely, there's coolant. If you look at the jug, it's probably gone or low, really low, and it's probably going to be in that cylinder or one of other ones, but most likely that one.
1: What's an engine going to cost in that thing?
2: Well, if he does a good certified used one, you're going to see the price range somewhere between $6,000 and $7,500, depending on where you go. But I've seen shops charging way more than that for a used engine, like crazy money. So you can shop around a little bit. But if you go with a Reman, Reman's going to be somewhere between $9,000 and $12,000, depending on where you go. So you've just got to ask.
0: And there's some people doing heads on them.
2: But yet, you have a great condition van. If you said, well, how much is the van worth? Broken? Nothing. But go look what it would cost you to buy that exact same vehicle running in good shape with no warranty. You're going to go, whoa, that thing's worth a lot, you know?
1: Jeff, thanks very much for the call. Good luck. We got to take a quick break. 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
0: 866-594-4150. That's the number to reach us here at the Under the Hood Show. Mike, you're on the Under the Hood Show. What can we do for you?
8: I have a 2015 RAV4 with about 167,000 miles. When my wife's driving, every time she hits a bump, there's a squeaking sound coming from the back now.
9: And this
8: is, I'm not really sure.
9: Been going on for just in the last little bit, huh?
8: Yeah, say the last 5-6 weeks.
9: Is this RAV4 an all-wheel drive or a front-wheel drive?
8: All-wheel.
9: Does it seem to matter any speed or any turning or braking or anything like that?
8: Usually in town, about 30 miles. Some bumps it doesn't make the squeak, and other maybe slightly bigger bumps it does.
10: That model RAV4, we've put a lot of rear sway bar bushings on. They get squeaky. That's just one of the possibilities of what could be going on. If you said you had a noise like that in the back now and then, I would be looking at that as one of the first things. And how we find that is we sometimes a big bump in the driveway, shaking it back and forth won't do it. We just have somebody open the rear doors or on one side, and then they just lift up on the door a little bit, push down a little bit. We don't want to rip the door off the hinges or bend those, but just where we're moving it a little bit, because that end of the door is going to move that kind of like driving down the road, and then somebody can lay into the back when it's parked and just listen.
0: Use it as a lever.
10: On a light move like that, you might hear it go, you can grab a hold of the bar and feel it and get it to stop, and then you know for sure where it was. But if you're really trying to shake it, you're not going to hear it necessarily.
0: Missing,
10: yeah. So you're overcompensating and getting rid of the squeak. And sometimes if you push it far enough, it'll temporarily stop the squeak, and then you won't hear it at all, and then it comes back. But I've seen so many of those do that on and off. I would sure be looking at that first when the customer comes in.
0: Would you be worrying about it, or would you just let it squeak for a while?
10: If nothing's loose, we had this the other day with a vehicle, and we said, well, is it safe? Well, yeah, it's safe. I mean, you got a quarter inch of metal there. The bushing might be a little loose, but at the worst, you're going to wear your tires on, but it's safe to drive out of town. It's just a little loose. And then there's a ball joint where it's like a trailer hitch where you left the coupler open. It's coming off at some point. There's nothing to hold it anymore. It's not like it's got a safety chain.
0: Get it looked at, but it might not be anything.
9: And if it's going with rotation and it seems like you're hearing the squeak at a certain speed at rotation, then somebody's going to inspect, some of the braking components, make sure there's nothing loose there, and or it could be a bearing in the drive shaft. That's not as normal on the Toyotas, but it's something that they might put into the thought process of things to check.
0: Mike, thanks very much for the call. Good luck. 866-594-4150. 4150. Let's go to New York and talk to Bill. You're on the End of the Hood Show. Bill, what can we do for you?
11: I have a 26 Maverick hybrid, and they say to change the oil every 10,000 miles, but my feeling is that's way too much. But do I, should I count the electric miles as in the oil change? You know what I mean?
10: Yeah, so that car displays both, right? On the dash, it's got a display that'll separate those for you.

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1: If it's got 3,000 miles on it, 3 to 5,000, I'd look at the condition of the oil. That's when I would change it. Yeah, you don't have to worry about the electric miles on the engine oil.
2: Well, the only thing it would be is just time.
1: It figures that in. It converts a time to a mileage and puts that on the display.
2: I'm just saying if it had been a year and a half.
1: I got you. Yeah, it's time to change it. I would say 5 to 6 months.
3: Is that what they're doing when they say 10,000 miles? Are they figuring for
1: No, they're just going vehicle miles.
3: No, but I mean, are they saying 10,000 by averaging out the hybrid?
1: Whatever it says on the odometer total.
3: No. I know that.
2: Yeah, I get what you're saying.
3: The recommendation of 10,000 miles.
2: Might be formulated that by looking into the fact this thing's not going to run all the time. We're going to get. They took an.
1: Yeah. You think the manufacturer took
2: an average?
3: Which is basically, I mean, let's be honest, that's what they're doing it. When they say 5,000 miles.
1: But they're saying that on just gas, right. No hybrid at all.
3: Yeah, yeah.
2: Is Bill still there?
3: Bill, are you still there?
1: Oh, yeah.
4: Yeah, I'm sorry. Yeah, it's my. My hearing aids are screwing everything up.
3: But okay.
4: Yeah. A third of my miles are electric. So I've been figuring, and 60, I've been trying 600. To go 3,000 miles.
1: Yeah, you want to shorten that up there. So you're looking at 6,600 miles is, you know, on gas.
3: Would you go 6,600 on a gas?
1: No. I'd be closer to that 4. Okay. Yeah, well, 4 to 5, depending on how far.
2: And another thing, though, to consider on a hybrid is that if he has a lot of electric miles, like he's got a third that are electric miles, that engine is not consistently getting warmed up. So then you do enter into some problems of not burning out moisture quite as easily. So that might make you, if you're doing more electric miles, you're not heating that engine up. It's the same reason the catalytic converter systems and hybrids and everything are all meant to react quicker because they don't heat up as often. And so you got to take that into account. So that would be a good question with a service advisor to really ask him ask him the second and third question, not just the first question.
3: What would you do? He's saying 4,000 on the, but it is, you're right.
2: I'm with Russ.
3: It's a weird thing because the hybrid saves you miles on the engine, but also
2: it's a little engine and it's getting worked pretty good when it's in its ice mode.
3: Mm-hmm.
2: I would definitely want to lean towards less than that manufacturer's recommendation, for sure. I'll say that. And I think Russ is pretty close with what he said, I think.
3: That'll do it for this hour of the Under the Hood Show. Thanks for listening.
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8: I'm Roger Stern. Iran says it's standing firm against U.S. sanctions designed to ruin its economy, and the Trump administration wants to turn up the heat.
9: Treasury Secretary Scott Bessent will head to a G20 summit in Asheville, North Carolina next week, trying to appeal to those countries to join the U.S. sanctions program.
8: Fox's Jonathan Hunt in Tel Aviv. He says videos show a shortage of goods in Iran and long lines at gas stations. Mother Nature making it harder today to search for survivors in Nepal's killer flood.
10: It's monsoon season in the region, so search and rescue operations were temporarily suspended today because of rain and fog. But helicopters soon resumed.
8: 3,000 people are missing with more than 600 deaths. 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
11: I'm Kelly Bennett for Supertalk Mississippi News. State Farm has started issuing payments to qualifying auto customers as part of a one-time $5 billion cash

0: back dividend, the largest in the company's history. The rebates were first announced in February. Mississippi policyholders who had an active policy as of December 31st of 2025 will receive a share of more than $70.5 million. That's an average of about $124 per vehicle. Mississippi Insurance Commissioner Mike Cheney says if you already have an email address with State Farm, you'll receive instructions on how to log into the dividend payment portal and choose how you'd like to receive the money. If you don't have an email address on file, State Farm will automatically mail you a check.
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0: A wave of tributes from musicians, actors, athletes, and international leaders have been pouring in since Dolly Parton passed away this week. Parton won 11 Grammys and was inducted in both the Country and Rock and Roll Halls of Fame. Mississippi Music and Culture Ambassador Steve Azar.
3: She was a pioneer. Did a little tweet the other day, and I was trying to figure out what to say. Mm-hmm. And because you'd have to write a book. There's nobody she crossed. I mean, if she did, we sure didn't know about it. She was so genuine and wonderful when I met her for the first time. She was not in a hurry to move, to rush away, and we probably spent 10, 15 minutes talking. And, it's always surreal as an artist. You meet these icons along the way.
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3: All right, guys, we've unmuted the mic. The Monster Cast is fired up. Hundreds of you in the live videos. We love that. That's going to grow throughout the evening today. Greg in Dallas, Texas. We are, of course, live in the Carr Firearms Group studios at the Patriot Mobile Command Center on the CZ mic. And it's all being brought to you by the National Rifle Association. Justin Davis will be here in just a moment. He's on the line waiting, patiently listening. Greg, let's get started. We're on all of our platforms. Sans the Rumble, and that's their problem, not ours. They'll fix their problems eventually, and we'll be back up there for you, Greg. Take it away, bro.
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3: That'll do it. Guys, if you're watching on your devices, your television screens, well, if you like this mug, you're going to see a lot more of it. And I love to put it this way. If you don't like this mug, good, because you're going to see a lot more of it, and we're going to be in your face. I'm going to read you something now. We're going to make a big, huge announcement. It's been in the works for quite some time. Before we go to Justin, we'll talk with him about it as well. 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Greg, they own the Three Stooges. You know that's legit TV, right?
4: It's got to be, yeah.
3: Nyuk, nyuk, nyuk. That's perfect, don't you know? I'm with you. All right? 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The partnership brings together two growing media brands with a shared mission to champion freedom and liberty in America and constitutional rights, including the Second Amendment, educate and inform Americans about firearms rights and legislation, and raise awareness of the issues impacting gun owners. Valorous, ladies and gentlemen, TV is known as the home of the heroes. They've got a large digital presence, and you can find them all over your television sets. Yeah, TCL, Amazon Prime, Tubi, Sling TV, Dish, everywhere. Now, part of what we're going to be doing here together, guys, is distributing our extensive library from AAR. We're going to be filming a pilot. You're going to see a lot of TV stuff. We're going to bring the radio live to you in individual deep dive stories, all kinds of fun stuff. Lots more to talk about that, but we are thrilled to announce that. Having done that, let's go to Justin Davis, Director of Communications and our good friend from the National Rifle Association. Justin, welcome in. I'm not even sure I know where to start with you. I'm just, it's been so historic. Where do we even go, man?
5: Well, Mark, first congratulations are in order. I want to say congratulations to you.
3: Oh, and thank you, sir.
5: I want to say congratulations to gun owners across this country, because it has been a record-breaking summer for gun owners, whether it's killing Abigail Spanberger's gun ban in Virginia, striking down AR bans in New Jersey, and, of course, the monumental win in Texas with the NFA. And that's just getting started, because, as you know, the NRA has three NFA challenges, and we're incredibly excited for what's to come. We're going to build a portfolio of court cases dismantling the NFA one by one, and we're well on our way to do that.
3: Let's talk a little bit about that, because that's been a huge, huge topic of conversation, as you know. And I'm sure I know how many questions I'm getting. I can only imagine how many questions the NRA is getting. I spoke to both of my local gun shops, and when I asked, they laughed. Fortunately, I know them. They knew why I was asking. But they have been fielding tons of phone calls, Justin. It's different in Georgia than it is in Virginia, than it is in North Carolina, than it is in California, than it is in Texas. Can you tell us overall what this huge NFA ruling means for gun owners, and what do we need to be looking for as this progresses?
5: Yeah, to me, the thing is, it's the first historic step in dismantling the NFA, or really the second. The first was removing the $200 tax, which we did in Congress through the One Big Beautiful Bill, which opened the door for our world-class lawyers to run through that door and start ripping the NFA apart. And that's our first big win here in Texas. And like I said, we have a few of those coming down the pike here that we're incredibly excited about. But you're right, there is a lot of questions for gun owners and FFLs throughout the country. And we never like to see a patchwork of gun laws in the country, because it creates so much confusion, right? That's the same reason why we're pushing for national right to carry. But with this is especially confusing for folks, because there is not a direct line of communication at this time by the ATF and DOJ.

0: explaining what FFL should do. So you have a mix of individuals who are saying, yes, I'm going forward with this. This is how me and my lawyers have interpreted the NFA decision. Others saying, look, I'm going to play it safe. I'm waiting for the ATF. What I ask people to do is respect your local FFL's decision on how they're handling that. I've been popping into folks saying, hey, what's going on? And it's not their fault that they don't have direction from the ATF yet. So the NRA lawyers are working overtime every single day. Once a new notice comes out, they're combing through it, putting up alerts, putting up information. This is something that's changing in real time. It's an exciting problem to have because it means we're making progress.
1: Justin, let me say this before I make this comment to you that I know is going to get a smile from me. There's no question about it. But Jared Yanis from Guns and Gadgets was on the program last week, and what you just said, I want to echo from him what he said. He said, show your local FFL some grace right now, okay? Be a little patient. 92 years. We can wait a few more days. You know, Second Amendment Foundation, NRA, everybody doing a lot of work behind the scenes. There have been questions that have been posed to the DOJ. We're awaiting those responses, and we will get some guidance from everybody. But I have to ask you this, Justin. Did you ever think we would be sitting here having this conversation about wiping out 92 years of gun control? Because we have been literally legislating hearing protection, for crying out loud.
0: I know, it's unbelievable. I'm only in my mid-30s, but I was talking to some of the old-timers at HQ about it. So did you ever think, you've been working here for 40 years, did you ever think we'd get to this day? And they said, honestly, I can't believe it, but it's a true testament to the brick-by-brick nature that the NRA and other gun rights groups have built to get to this point, right? I mean, it's a page out of the Gun Grabber's book. You can't change it in a day. So you have to keep going at it bit by bit by bit till you dismantle these draconian laws and you get to a place where freedom is on the horizon. I think we're getting there.
1: We are getting there. Let's take this in toto now. Let's go back. The most historic, I'm going to say 90 days. Really. Of course, I want to ask you questions about what's coming up. I'm going to ask you to be a little, some prophesizing here, you know, just for me a little bit, probably in the next segment as we ask you to make some predictions. But, and some of it's not hard to do right now, ladies and gentlemen, because we know some things that are coming up with Supreme Court cases, et cetera. But now that this appears to be on its deathbed at NFA, when you combine that with what happened with, we go back to Hamani, then we go to Wolford, right? Then the Supreme Court grants cert in the Viramontes Cook County case, grants cert in the CCDL case known as Higgins. We know what's going there. Then the Third Circuit steps up here, Justin, and issues an incredibly strong circuit court ruling, or that I think when you consider the fact it was written by a Biden appointee, and it was a 10-5 decision. What does all this signal to you? And two-pronged question, would you want to be on the other side of this fight right now, Justin?
0: I wouldn't. And I think it's a true testament to the fact that gun control policies have failed. And even the most true believers, these Biden appointees, are realizing that gun control doesn't work, right? It's not about disarming law-abiding citizens. It's about taking on the bad guys. And I think you're seeing a massive shift, not only in the bureaucratic world and the government world. I think you're seeing that every single day. I talk to folks who for years were anti-gun and then now are purchasing firearms, going to NRA training classes, learning how to use them because they realize they have to be their own first responder. I think there's a cultural shift here as progressive politicians have failed public safety across the country. And right. I live out in a rural area. I have to protect my family. People who live in urban areas are in a war zone sometimes.
1: Well, you bring something up that poses a question. Is it, because lots of Democrats have been buying guns for a long time. Is it just that they're becoming more visible about it now, or maybe visible is not the right word, more vocal about it now because of some of these wins that they've just kind of scratched their head and said, you know what, this is a fight I'm not willing to have anymore. I am a gun owner. I see the direction this is moving, and I'm going to embrace my constitutional right to bear arms. Is it that they're becoming more vocal as a result of some of these huge wins?
0: I think so. And I think it's just the fact that people are tired of it. I think the anti-gun left has spent hundreds of millions of dollars dehumanizing and demonizing gun owners. And I think as they've seen their agenda fail, they're saying, look, I'm not going to sit idly by. I mean, we've talked about this a lot. A big part of your job and my job is telling the story of a gun owner across the country so people know your neighbor owns guns, your plumber, your teacher, your lawyer, your electrician. These people are all gun owners, not because they're bad people, but because they want to protect themselves, their family, and the community. So I think there's been a major cultural shift. And

0: you pile on those major wins that we've had in all 50 states, I think we're poised for an incredible, a true golden age of gun ownership, which I think we're in right now, but it's getting better every single day.
1: It is getting better every single day, and not that we ever want, and I know Greg is going to tell me here in just a second that we've only got 30 seconds, so I'm going to go ahead and mention this and take it to the break, and I'll get your comments on this when we come back. Not that we ever want to see tragedy happen, but on top of all of this, the entire world got to see a law-abiding citizen go to work in Idaho. And I guarantee you that changed some minds. And kudos to mainstream media for some of that coverage, including ABC News, who did a pretty spectacular job in this coverage. And I'll get your thoughts on that when we come back. We'll be right back with Justin Davis from National Rifle Association. Don't go away. Armed American Radio listeners, you already know the name. 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
3: Welcome back to the show indeed, ladies and gentlemen. You hear that rejoinder. This program is being brought to you every single day by the National Rifle Association. 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Guys, 1 year is only $35, 35 bucks. The victories that we're talking about here could not have happened without the National Rifle Association playing a huge role. The 1,000-pound gorilla in the room always has been. We need to make it the 1,500-pound gorilla in the room, and we need you to do that because you are the NRA. I've been affiliated with the NRA as long as Justin's been alive, as much as I hate to admit that. And I mean that from an age standpoint, not my affiliation with the National Rifle Association. We need you to join. You can do it for 1 year. You can do it for 3 years. You can do it for 5 years. You can do it for life. Just visit nra.org/AAR and join. 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Let's go back to Justin Davis. Justin, welcome back, my friend. It's always a pleasure to have you here. With so much to talk about with you, not near enough time. So I want to move quick. On top of all of these historic victories, the world got to see an armed citizen actually stop an attack and save countless lives. Now, my theory behind this, you said there was a cultural change. I believe you're right about that, because media, it's stories like this that make a difference. And imagine if we got positive stories on gun ownership and actions of law-abiding gun owners like this every day instead of the negativity that we get. We wouldn't really be in the fight that we're in right now. It would be opposite. We'd be living in opposite world. But we are. However, now, look, that was all caught on video. It was up on social media before the networks could even break the story, Justin. They had no choice. I understand that. But, boy, they stepped up on this, didn't they, and started reporting this in ways. New York Times wrote a positive piece? I mean, come on. That's a cultural shift, Justin.
0: Yeah, absolutely. I mean, credit where credit's due. The mainstream media looks like they're finally covering these types of armed citizens stepping up and being heroes. And this gentleman is a hero. And, you know, this is not a one-off incident. This happens every single day. I mean, this is why folks carry, because you never know when you're going to be in danger in an incident. And these people who want to commit harm, they do not care about your arbitrary gun control laws. So you have to make sure that you're prepared at all times to protect your family and your community and yourself.
3: Why do you believe it has taken the media? Oh, God, I'm asking you a question we could talk about for 2 hours. But we'll shorten it up, guys, as best we can. Why so long? Why?
0: I think it's just, like we said before, it's just there's been hundreds of millions of dollars spent against gun owners in this country. And these folks know the legacy media is going to cover ways they think benefits them. And I think for a long time they thought, if we can play into this role of demonizing gun owners, I think it benefits them. But I think they've learned over the last several years that people are fed up with that. More people than ever are buying firearms. Since 2020, over 26 million new people have bought firearms. So, I mean, we're seeing a unbelievable change in the culture here, to people who have all backgrounds, all races, all political affiliations, mm-hmm. buying guns and protecting their families.
3: Let's talk Virginia a little bit. Near and dear to your heart, near and dear to the NRA's heart, near and dear to my heart. I have a lot of family there, and you know my history in Virginia for many, many years. Spanberger's getting pounded upside the head with a rolled-up copy of the U.S. Constitution. This one that I'm holding in my hand is a pocket copy. It wouldn't hurt her that much. But the big one rolled up is. What's the situation? What's the state of the Second Amendment in Virginia now with that nonsense the Democrats there and the commies have been pulling?
0: Well, thanks to Joe Greenlee, the head of our NRA legal team, it's saved. I can tell you that much. NRA legal went out and got a major preliminary injunction across the state, a comprehensive statewide injunction, and then got Jay Jones to enter into agreement to not push the case forward until Vermontes has heard the Supreme Court. So for at least the next year, we've been able to put a block on Spanberger's extreme gun control legislation. Now, that's a good example of the importance of being an NRA member, because if we didn't have the members who pay those dues to send our lawyers out there to protect your rights, we'd be at the whim of these majorities who just want to strip your gun rights away, not because it's good policy, but it's because it's good politics. So whenever somebody passes a bad law, we'll be there with our lawyers to sue them the second it happens.
3: Are they whining and crying vocally? I'm not hearing a lot about it now. It was huge news, as you know, when it was all going down, when she first took office and the legislature went into session. But it's been quiet outside the borders now. Are they whining and crying about it? I'm just curious behind the scenes.
0: I think they are, but I think Jay Jones had two pretty historic losses between redistricting and gun control. So I think he's ducked and covered a little bit, and I think a lot of these states are seeing the writing on the wall. They know they can't win the courts because they can't beat the Constitution.

0: institution. They can't beat Bruin. They can't beat the NRA legal team. So we're incredibly confident as we move forward here.
1: Yeah, I'm surprised I didn't hear you say two bullets, Jay Jones. Yeah, I love that. That's great. Two bullets, Jay Jones, everybody. If you don't know why that is, ladies and gentlemen, you can look that up. I don't have enough time there. Let's move to the future. It is now August 23rd, 2027. You're on the show. And that will happen, by the way. I'm marking that date down. What are we talking about 1 year from today?
0: I think it all depends how we play this midterm, right? If gun advocates become lazy and don't vote because they've had these big wins and they think they're in a safe place, I think we're going to have a very bad Congress. We're going to be shifting to a federal fight in the courts, and I don't think we want that to happen. So my hope is that every one of your listeners is getting activated, going to their gun club, getting their friends activated to get out and vote so we can continue to protect these major wins and keep pushing the ball forward. Our work is far from over. We still need to pass H.R. 38, National Right to Carry, across this country. So when I leave my house in Maine and I drive through Massachusetts, I'm not a felon. So we need to make sure that if we want to keep these wins protected and keep the Second Amendment moving in the right direction, we have to stay vigilant.
1: What's the hope? That's a huge question. I get it all the time. What's the hope on that? It doesn't seem very encouraging in Washington that we get some form of reciprocity. I mean, obviously, this Constitution is my carry permit. Okay, that's just a fact. We know it. But we still have the behind the blue wall crew. It's not going anywhere. The commies, in fact, they're getting more bold now with their outright open communist, all that nonsense and DSA garbage that they're pulling. They're getting a lot of media hype on that as well. But nonetheless, the easy way to do it would just see if we can fight in states across the country to get constitutional carry, the law of the land. Is it possible that that could work its way through the courts if we can't get it done legislatively? Is that a possibility at all?
0: I mean, I think everything's on the table, right? We're looking at every way you can push that forward. Of course, there's rules in the U.S. Senate, such as the filibuster, that makes it very difficult to get over 60 votes to get that passed, right? And I think there's a lot of ways that you're looking across the country to end that patchwork, but you still have to go through places like Massachusetts, California, New York, and some of these places that don't believe in the Second Amendment. So, these litigation efforts are incredibly costly, but we're looking on the board any way we can to push that forward.
1: Guys, that's why your membership is so important. Let's reiterate that one more time. If you're not a member, please join, okay? You want to go to AAR to do it, NRA.org/AAR, feel free. If not, go to NRA. I don't care. Whoever's got a code, use it. Just join us here. We need you in this fight. Justin, I have a feeling that you're going to agree with me, but at this time next year also, we will have already won at the Supreme Court. Assault weapons bans will have been wiped out. I feel pretty confident in saying that. What are the gun grabbers doing after that? What's on the cards, on the table in their cards now in their deck? Because they're being really quiet.
0: Just like you saw after Bruin, there's going to be a huge temper tantrum in blue states across this country. And if we give up Congress, you're going to see a massive temper tantrum at the federal level. I mean, if we elect people like Abdul al-Sayed, who think we need to repeal the Second Amendment in their entirety, how do you think they're going to react to that decision? So, we're incredibly excited for what's ahead, but we're always preparing for the worst, and we're getting ready for that, and we're making sure the worst does not happen. But in the event something bad does happen, we're ready to pull that failsafe and launch in protection mode.
1: And we do have the DOJ working in tandem and unison with us now, ladies and gentlemen, and that's huge. Justin Davis, NRA, Director of Communications, I love you.
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7: Oh, good heavens, I thought I was going to choke on my Blackout Coffee. I'm drinking Blackout Coffee right here in my little Shih Tzu mug, Greg. My little Shih Tzu mug, because we have a little Shih Tzu named Riley. Riles, Rile Bugs, Hooey, or Hoo Hoo. She answers to all of the above, because she looks like a little hoot owl when her fur grows out, and she looks kind of like the one here on the screen. We just love her to death. She's absolutely awesome. Blackoutcoffee.com. Greg, you already know the answer to this, but tell people how many blackouts I've had today, and I actually poured one right before the show.
8: Oh, wow, you blacked out four times today?
7: No. Might after the show, after this, though. Probably not for a couple days after how many?
8: Yeah, you're going to be up until tomorrow. You had 4 cups of blackout coffee.
7: I did, and it started at 5:30 this morning. And I got to tell you, guys, I'm drinking, and I'll have to remember the name of that roast, but it has sat up on my shelf for a while because it's the highly caffeinated roast. Yeah, ooh, that's the only bag I have left until the other 2A roast shows back up again. So it's blackoutcoffee.com, ladies and gentlemen, blackoutcoffee.com. The QR code is up there. Depending on which side my camera's pointing on the screen, you can go ahead and point your cameras at that and have at it. And you can visit all of our great partners at armedamericanradio.com or .org. Coming up right now, Sheriff Mark Danels, Cochise County, Arizona. I got to tell you guys, I've known Mark for a long time, and he is the real deal. And if you know anything about my history, I am a huge fan of Tombstone, Arizona. I've been going out there just about every year. I've missed the last year and a half since about 1996. And I'm honored to have a key to the city and been made an honorary citizen. I have brought this show to you from some of the most famous Western bars in the world. The Crystal Palace, I believe, once. The Oriental. We've been right there at the corner of 5th and Allen where it all went down. And Sheriff Mark Danels and I participated in a town hall at Shefflin Hall a number of years ago with Major League stud Curt Schilling. And we welcome Sheriff Mark Danels back to the show. Sheriff Mark, it's been too long, brother. How the heck are you, my friend?

0: There we go. I can hear him. Got you, Mark?
1: Hello, Mark. How are you?
0: I'm doing wonderful. I'm doing wonderful. And thank you so much for being here from Cochise County, Arizona, one of my favorite places on earth. Mark, it's been way too long. I just told listeners some of our history. We've known each other a long time. How the heck are you, brother? Everything good?
1: I'm doing well. I mean, we got a border that's more manageable than it has been in decades, and got a president that supports law enforcement. And I'm telling you, got a smile on my face.
0: Well, tell me something, Mark. We know that if there's some static in the phone, if we have to, we'll have Mark call back. But we'll fight our way through it because we're going to keep him for the half hour. Mark, let's talk a little bit about that. You know, I went to the Sierra Vista deal with you during the Biden administration, and it was just hell on earth down there. And I got to see with my own eyes what it was you guys were up against. I saw the photographs. I heard things that shocked me beyond words. And the shift that we've seen has just been absolutely monumental on that border now, hasn't it? Gonna wait for him to come back here. He might have a little bit of delay there. Greg, maybe you can, I'll tell that story
1: there
0: real quick.
1: Mark, maybe, can you hear me?
0: I can hear you now, Sheriff. Gotcha. We're gonna try that again.
1: I transitioned because I had a little static on my end, so hopefully it's a better connection on your end, too. So,
0: sounds great. No, thank you.
1: Good. It's night and day. There's no doubt about it. This is the difference between having a president, and this is not a marketing ad. It's not a political ad. I mean, I'm a cop's cop, 42 years. I've been wearing this badge. And we have a president that supports us, and I mean that, and I appreciate state, local, and federal. But second of all, I mean, he puts America first, and that's why we have a secure border right now. I call it a manageable border, traditional border. Our border patrol agents are back on the job that they were hired to do. You got partnerships going, state, local, and federal. And yeah, do we have people come across the border? We have drugs come across the border, of course, but in a manageable state, it's so much different. You got to just put it in perspective for your viewers. Is when President Biden was the president, in the last 3 years he was president with an open border philosophy, we just in Cochise County, we booked in our jail 4,174 people for state crimes under
0: probation. Wow.
1: All the way up to double digit murders in my county. This was something I've never seen in four decades of law enforcement. The difference between you prioritize our country, and then you put consequences behind it. That's the difference in what we're seeing now with the President Trump.
0: What's the difference in morale in your staff? And I've met a lot of your deputies over the years. I'm going to tell listeners and viewers something that when one of your deputies was on my show when we were broadcasting from Tombstone a few years back, what he said to me, it was shocking to me. But what's the morale like now that Trump's in office, back in office, I should say?
1: Well, we're back to doing what we were hired to do, too, as community law enforcement, protect our communities. I mean, we became federal agents under President Biden, so we were being double-tapped when it comes to our duties, our expectations, because at the end of the day, people didn't, whether they look at us as a federal officer or a local officer, at the end of the day, they looked to us for answers to help, and we did. We had up to 10 pursuits a day. I mean, the cartels running through backyards. I mean, flagrant
0: crazy
1: assaults on law enforcement. It was something I've never seen in my career, and nobody in Washington, D.C. Like I said before, I think I said it on your show before, it was intentional. It was done with intellect, and the consequences were deadly.
0: Probably a stupid question. Did you ever find out why? Let me give you an example, guys. I've been there many, many, many, many, many times. I've lost count how many times. As you enter the city of Tombstone, there's a border crossing there that's been there forever. And under the Biden administration, it was shut down. I mean, I've stopped at that thing countless times coming in and out on my way back to either Tucson or Phoenix, whatever it may be, wherever I was coming from or to. And it was closed down. It was just wide open. And Mark, one of your deputies was on the program with me, and here's what he said. He said, as you and I are sitting here on this radio show right now talking, loads of drugs are passing right outside that window because we could hear the cars going by. He says, there's drugs coming through here right now as we're passing. Some of the vehicles that you're listening to have drugs in it, and we can't stop it all, and we're getting absolutely no assistance. These borders are smack wide open. Unreal to me. That was an eye-opener, Mark.
1: It was, and my law enforcement was frustrated. To answer your question, the morale, state, local, and federal, is smiles on faces because we're doing the job that we were hired to do. And going back to what you're saying, too, on that is, during that time, to put it in another perspective, 52% of all the fentanyl in this country, one of the number one killers of Americans in this country, was coming through southern Arizona. Under that administration, we took DEA agents, federal agents, out of our county, out of our state. We had less DEA agents working in our state, even though we led the nation when it comes to fentanyl, and nobody cared, Mark. It's like we were abandoned down here.
0: Did you, I'm assuming you reached out to DOJ, I'm assuming you reached out to the White House, you know, and you got no response whatsoever? They just didn't give a damn?
1: No, they didn't. In fact, America's sheriffs, your nationwide sheriffs, came together for all the right reasons, because this wasn't just a Cochise County problem. This was America's problem. An elected sheriff, the trusted voice in communities, came together to address it at the White House. President Biden, through invites, refused to meet with America's sheriffs to talk about this. He was the first in modern-day history, all the way back as we can remember, did not meet with sheriffs.
0: Yeah, that's incredible to me. Ladies and gentlemen, I did kind of a quasi-ride-along with Mark, Kurt and I did. And, Mark, I don't know if you recall, but you were pointing out where the cartel had spotters and lookouts inside our borders, right, on top of these hills and mountains. How many threats have you had from the cartels as the sheriff? This impacts your life, your family, and everything else. Tell us about it. Has that stopped? Is it as bad? Is it worse?
1: It's better now because you got a president that's not going to put up with that. Number two is when local law enforcement partners with the White House, Congress, all the way through. And I got some disappointment on Congress. I wish they'd do more. This is an opportunity, like you did back in 16 with President Trump. Same as now. They should be setting some real defined laws here, but not so far. We're putting Band-Aids on triages. But going back to that, I've had numerous, numerous threats on my life. I've had the cartel in my backyard. I've had them call my office. They're going to kill me.
0: Mark, let me stop you. I have to stop you right there because we're getting ready to take a break. I want to go back to that. That's very compelling stuff, ladies and gentlemen, and it's real, and it happened, and it still does. We'll be back with Sheriff Mark Daniels. We're going to ask him about your gun rights right after this. Don't go away. Hi, guys, it's Mark. Look, I think you'll agree with me that as gun owners, we need to have each other's backs. That's regardless of what state we call home. Here at AAR, we discuss it every day, and we're heard in every state. Right now, Virginians desperately need our help. That means me, and that means you. You've heard the old saying, there's power in numbers, and helping in Virginia is as simple as joining Virginia Citizens Defense League. I'm a member, and I don't live in Virginia. 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

0: following segment of Armed American Radio is proudly being brought to you by the National Rifle Association. 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Welcome back to the show. Yes, indeed. Welcome back to the show. This hour is already about over, ladies and gentlemen. I'm going to ask you to buckle in. Stick around for the next hour as well. Cam Edwards will be here. Dr. John Lott will be here. And in hour three, a classic roundtable with CAR CEO, CAR Arms, CAR Firearms Group CEO Justin Moon, combat vet, former law enforcement Brad Primo, and Parkland father Ryan Petty will be here. And we're going to analyze the week and break it all down for you and have some fun with those gentlemen. And guys, that was the NRA rejoin. Please join them. Visit nra.org/AAR. 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Here's SLNT. If you're watching, you see this bag here. This is my silent bag, SLNT. I put my phone in here, and it disappears. The cartels can't find me. The CIA, their cartels. Nobody can find me, okay? It disappears. Make sure to visit slnt.com/AAR and pick up the starter pack. I've got four of them for my emergency supplies. I travel around the country with them. I'll be doing a lot of traveling coming up next month through the fall, and that bag will be with me, and this phone will be in it, as will my computer. I will disappear when I'm in public, when I'm in hotels, when I'm in convention floors, when I'm in large hotel meetings, etc. You can do the same. slnt.com/AAR. More about all of our great partners, including Bud's Gun Shop, during the next couple hours as well. We'll continue the conversation with Sheriff Mark Daniels, Cochise County, one of my favorite places on earth. I absolutely love it down there. To me, it's God's country. I love it, love it, love it. Sheriff Daniels, welcome back in, my friend. It's great to have you here. I want you to finish that thought, if you would, because it's a very compelling story. I know some of these stories intimately, the threats that you and your wife and your kids have faced. It's very personal. Continue that conversation, if you would. Then I want to go to guns and the importance of our AR-15s, where you patrol. Very important.
1: Well, I'm going to re-highlight, you know, right on the border here, we have 83 miles of international border with Mexico. The cartels are, and we deal with a little history. Our county deals with, especially during the Biden administration, gotaways and illicit drugs. Gotaways and illicit drugs. We had nobody giving up to us. Nobody was running us. Very seldom do we see kids and children. We saw aggravated deportees. We saw people from countries of interest. Those that do not like America were coming across this border. So it was a fight. Flight syndrome with them. It was also dangerous for law enforcement. But during that time, they felt emboldened based on they felt the White House was, there was no consequences. Nobody was holding them accountable. In fact, they had invites, had a green light to come across the border. So standing in line was your border sheriffs. Border patrol was reassigned in so many different ways. And let me tell you, the cartels came at me really hard. They came at my men and women real hard. But we stood up because the bottom line is, if we're not doing it, we run from the cartels. This country's in trouble. Sheriff's got to stick together, and so is law enforcement. Yeah, I've had threats. They called my office, said they're going to kill me. I've had, over the years, I've had them in my backyard during the Biden administration, continuing here. They, let me tell you, they were calling. They were saying we're going to kill cops. We haven't come across the border to kill undercover cops. One of the hits was because of me. They said we're going to kill one of your deputies because of you, Sheriff. Mm-hmm. All the way through. And think about that. These men and women in my office were looking for me. I said, guys, we're standing united on this. And we did. We went back after them, Mark. I mean, we put task forces together. We went at them every way we could, because you're not going to come in this county and threaten law enforcement. Yeah. We went through some hell. I'll just say that.
0: Well, and so did the border property owners. And I can remember crossing right down there by Bisbee. Was it Naco?
1: Naco.
0: And I walked across that border, and I had no idea how bad it was until I got back across the border, and the Border Patrol agent said, I wouldn't recommend going back there again, guys, because the buses were already lining up to come across that border. It's about 50 miles. Most of that is private property on the other side of that, ladies and gentlemen. So when you have all this going on down there, how important is it, Mark? Probably a silly question, but I want to hear it from you, the sheriff in the county who runs this area on that border, that your residents in Cochise County be able to defend themselves with an AR-15 or any other gun they choose?
1: Well, first of all, it's paramount. It's also constitutional. Number two is, or number last is the fact that we're the 38th largest landmass county in the country. It's just on between 62 and 63 square miles. They are their first line of defense. It's not me. It's not the local law enforcement. It's them. And if they can't defend themselves, we failed this country. We failed our forefathers. They have a right. And I encourage all my citizens, you have a right. Utilize it. Be comfortable with it and defend yourself.
0: You know, the meeting that we went to, ladies and gentlemen, I'll never forget this. I've got photographs. I think I put some of them up on the screen a few years back. I'm going to have to dig some out and do it again, Mark. But the town meeting was so big, ladies and gentlemen, during these Biden years, because they were coming after our guns. The border was wide open. These people were literally being attacked on their own property and being overrun while they were coming after their guns, trying to ban their guns, even in Arizona, ladies and gentlemen. But I don't have to remind you, Mark, you're only a couple legislative seats away, and you've already got a Democrat governor. There's a big problem. We need to make sure that Arizona doesn't fall in November as well. Having said that, that's a different conversation. But the meeting was so big, at the last minute, it had to be moved to a larger area in Sierra Vista. That's how big the concern was, Mark.
1: We're part of the West, no doubt about it, but we're also part of America, and we felt abandoned down here. And so they turned to the sheriff. They turned to the local law enforcement and said, hey, yeah, we need your help. And we did. We stood up with them. And it's huge down here because they respect, they're patriotic, they understand their gun rights, the Second Amendment, but also they got a sheriff and law enforcement that supports them 100%. I mean, listen, you know, the Castle Doctrine, for your viewers, if you break in a home in Arizona, I tell my citizens, you have a right to defend yourself. If they're promoting deadly force on you, you have a right to defend yourself and stop that threat, whatever it takes.
0: How important is it that the landowners in your county know and understand that you have their back? That, because, look, guy, how long does it take you guys to get from call to call in that huge county sometimes? You're not going to be there in a minute or 5 minutes or even 8 minutes, are you?
1: No. It's sometimes up to an hour. Hate to say
0: an
1: that.
0: Hour
1: it's
0: away.
1: Up to
0: Think
1: an hour
0: that,
1: sometimes. Yeah, so that's what I mean. They're their first line of defense, Mark, and I tell them I'm there for them. I'll support them. The facts will speak for themselves, but they have to defend themselves. Don't wait for us to defend themselves.
0: What is the sign hanging on the school system in front of the high school? I'll just use the high school as an example. What does the sign say on the fence in front of the high school, the Tombstone Bumblebees? What does that sign say there, Mark?
1: They've changed that a couple of times. I know in Arizona, I don't remember exactly what that one says, but I can tell you right now, Arizona's gone to arming teachers.
0: Mm-hmm.
1: At arming teachers, as you know this, Mark, and we supported that. We supported that. And the fact that they are the first line of defense for those kids, those kiddos. So again, and I don't remember exactly what that one says. I know there's different signs throughout this county because we believe in the Second Amendment here in Cochise County.
0: And there's a Boot Hill not far away from that high school, ladies and gentlemen. In fact, it's a stone's throw away is the original Boot Hill and Tombstone. And just to give you somebody, and I'm glad somebody did that today. It wasn't somebody that I knew, but I've taken a picture of that sign many times whenever I'm there.

0: And it says essentially, ladies and gentlemen, warning, teachers on these premises may be armed. Any use of force may and will likely be met with deadly force. And that's a beautiful thing. Have you had any problems?
1: No, we haven't. In fact, we have trained over 15,000. Go ahead.
0: No, go ahead. You've only got 10 seconds. Take it away.
1: Yeah, we trained over 15,000 students how to treat an active shooter situation, but also the faculty. They know what to do. They don't come to Cochise County. And I'm our

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1: And remember, when the smoke clears, nobody beats a Cannon deal. Nobody.
2: Got it, brother. Tell your wife and kids I said hello. You bet it. God bless you, too. Guys, when we come back after the break, Cam Edwards is going to be here. Dr. John Lott's going to be here. And then we've got a classic roundtable. We'll be back at 6 minutes after. Don't go away.
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0: We've sent that Rip Van Winkle guy to the dentist.
1: Hey, what?
0: And what's worse than a trip to the dentist? 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
9: I'm Carmen Roberts. Rescue crews are rushing to find survivors in Nepal and Tibet after Wednesday's catastrophic flash floods.
10: Search and rescue operations were temporarily suspended because of rain and heavy fog. Authorities are also monitoring two lakes upstream formed by the disaster, one of which was overflowing at times.
9: And that is Fox's Stephanie Bennett reporting from London. At least 676 people confirmed dead, nearly 3,000 missing, including 90 Americans. The Trump administration keeps up economic pressure on Iran as G20 economic leaders meet in North Carolina.
11: The challenge now for Treasury Secretary Scott Bessent as he heads to the summit in Asheville, North Carolina, is to get the rest of the world's big economies on board with that sanctions program. And the biggest target there is obviously China.
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12: I'm Kelly Bennett for Super Talk Mississippi News. In June, Attorney General Lynn Fitch announced that 11 people had been indicted for Medicaid fraud totaling over $12 million. State Treasurer David McRae's office runs the Mississippi Unclaimed Property Division, which has been targeted by fraudsters.
13: Earlier this year, someone tried to claim $800,000. Hmm. That was to somebody actually somebody was claiming to be on the coast.
12: McRae told us they had proper documentation up to a point.
13: It turned out the person was in Atlanta, had been doing this all over the country, had done it in Massachusetts, had done it in like 7, 8, 9 other places. It's a whole group of people.

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1: Gun rights advocates are celebrating a federal ruling that lifts restrictions on the purchase of silencers. A Texas judge invalidated key components of the nearly 100-year-old National Firearms Act in more than a dozen states. But John White, the CEO of Two Gun Tactical in Mississippi, says the change doesn't apply in our state.
4: The law in the state of Mississippi has not changed. You still have to do the Form 4 through the ATF. Fingerprints, picture, the whole thing. Our legislature didn't jump on that fast enough. When Texas did.
1: Nationally syndicated talk show host Lars Larson says suppressors reduce a gunshot's peak noise level.
5: They'll knock the decibels down enough that maybe you don't need as much hearing protection to be able to go to the range. So they have a very practical use, especially for people who are concerned about their hearing.
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0: 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Greg in Dallas, Texas, how you doing today, my brother?
1: I'm doing pretty good, man. Just getting real hot over here. It's been hot in the day.
0: Yeah, I'm having to cut the AC on and off during the breaks, and I know my guest Cam Edwards understands that because he's had to do it too. We've done it back and forth when we've done the shows together. Before we get over to Cam, you know the routine. We're on all of our platforms except Rumble. Let everybody know what to do, and then we'll get cracking, and I'll sip my blackout coffee while I wait for you to do that.
1: Yeah, sure. Sounds good. 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
0: Yeah, and you know, the Cam and Company studios have all that electronic equipment that enables him to come in right into the network. He's going to sound like he's sitting in the room with me. Cam Edwards, my dear friend, how you doing, brother?
2: I'm good, Mark. How are you?
0: Oh, I'm doing wonderful, man. You sound good. You sound good, and you're looking good on my screen here. I can tell you that much, dude. Had a cool little thumbnail made of you. Give you a little bit of an aggressive look without pointing at the camera. It's great to have you here, Cam.
2: It is always good to join you, and I appreciate that. And I'm glad that you've got the little picture of me because, it's good to have a camera-free appearance.
0: You know, I notice I didn't ask you to come on camera, and I normally would, but I know what you do every single day because I've done it with you, and you need a break from time to time. So this is, after all, a what show, Greg?
1: That's a radio show.
0: It's a radio show. So, Cam, good for you and welcome in. All right, brother, where do we go with you? I mean, you're in Virginia. The history keeps being made. We haven't spoken on the program in the last couple of weeks since the NFA deal went down. A lot of questions going on over there. You got a great piece up from today about Brandon Herrera. We're going to talk a little bit about that. You and I will be with Brandon in just about, exactly 4 weeks from today, actually, at the Gun Rights Policy Conference. The federal judge up in Massachusetts just upheld the gun ban for 21-year-olds. I mean, you know, when does it stop? And well, let's talk about good stuff first, and we'll get into the negativity. Let's talk about NFA and more history being made. Did you ever think we'd have a conversation, Cam, about the NFA and 92 years of gun control going like that?
2: Not this conversation, right? I mean, because we've had the conversations before. Wouldn't it be great? Yeah. But, you know, no. And again, it goes back to passage of the One Big Beautiful Bill Act. And the intent of Congress was clear at the time, right? I mean, I talked to Representative Andrew Klein. He's been on my program a number of times. And even during the debate over the One Big Beautiful Bill Act, the idea was, okay, if you get rid of the tax, you have to get rid of the registry because it's a registry of who paid the tax. And if there is no tax, how can there be a registry, right? Mm-hmm. And that's essentially what this federal judge found, that, you know, the NFA was passed as a taxing measure. And if you don't have the tax, okay, well, then the entire structure that's built to support that tax can't stand on its own. And that wasn't a Second Amendment argument, right? I mean, this was essentially a Commerce Clause argument, which is really interesting because the Fifth Circuit's actually taken up a prohibited persons case, and that prohibited person is making a Commerce Clause argument. So we may actually see, you know, another avenue coming out of the Fifth Circuit to protect our Second Amendment rights without directly invoking the Second Amendment. And that's kind of fascinating.
0: Thomas signaled that in the Wolfer case.
2: Yeah,
0: so
2: absolutely.
0: Ladies and gentlemen, look to see more of the Commerce Clause relative to your Second Amendment rights as more of these cases move through and litigate in the future. Thomas signaled that, and the lower courts are definitely picking up on that as we're seeing now. So that's a whole other avenue. Here's the bottom line. So I'll ask you this. Cam, when am I going to be able to walk into my gun shop and buy a suppressor on a .44-73 and walk out the door with it because it ain't nothing but an accessory? When can I walk in and buy my SBR simply because I want to. There's a couple Daniel Defense ones that I want right now. Okay, yeah. I've got my pistols. But when can I do that? That's what's on people's minds right now.

0: Absolutely. And, you know, you and I are unpaid board members on the Citizens Committee for the Right to Keep and Bear Arms. We're plaintiffs in the silencer shop case. And so, you know, you and I are covered under this injunction, as are all future members of the Citizens Committee as well, by the way, if you haven't signed up. But there are still some questions, right? So you in Georgia, you've got some state level laws to deal with too, don't you?
1: Well, yeah, because it says as long as we comply with NFA blank, which is no longer there, and that's some of the questions that we have right now. And I've backed off my local gun shops and haven't hammered them, but I'm going to follow Jared's advice over at Guns and Gadgets. Now, you know, they know me. They know what I do, of course, over the years. Hell, they transfer all my guns for me in either direction. So it wasn't a shock when I walked in and asked these questions. But nonetheless, showing them some grace. I'm not going to hammer them and say, look, I want that. No, I'm not going to do that. I'm going to wait and see how this plays out. But it is different in every state. And it's important that we point out that this is federal we're talking about, ladies and gentlemen. If your state outright bans them, you got legislative work to do. Okay?
0: Mm-hmm.
1: Behind the scenes.
0: Yeah, that's right. And, you know, as to your point about the gun shops, I mean, remember, these shops are, you know, in many cases, relying on distributors too, right? And the distributors are kind of taking a wait and see attitude. This is why, you know, the Firearms Policy Coalition sent a letter to DOJ. Mm-hmm. You know, I don't want to say demanding, but kind of demanding that, you know, kind by the end of business on Friday, that, you know, DOJ provide some answers. And DOJ did not, you know, follow FPC's deadline. I have reached out to my contacts at ATF, and I got to tell you, I haven't heard anything back, which is kind of surprising because they generally are pretty open, you know, to talking with me. So I don't know if there are some discussions going on internally at DOJ about what that guidance is going to look like going forward. And, you know, historically what we've seen from this administration when it comes to injunctions is that, you know, they haven't generally worked to make these injunctions as broad as possible, right? They've actually kind of argued the opposite, that they should be very limited in scope. That may be changing, though. I mean, that was kind of all done under Pam Bondi, and I think we are seeing a bit of a different approach under Todd Blanche. So maybe these ongoing conversations are happening, and that's why we haven't seen any guidance. But it is kind of disappointing, right? Because, I mean, we've got this great decision. Okay, we know that those folks who are, you know, unfortunate enough to live in states where NFA items are prohibited outright, that this doesn't apply to them. But this law was, or this, excuse me, this injunction was written, I think, as broadly as possible, right? Mm-hmm. All of the organizational plaintiffs, if you are a customer of, excuse me, the business plaintiffs, then supposedly you're covered. We've seen, you know, Palmetto State Armory in South Carolina. They've opened their doors. They're doing sales of suppressors without, you know, anything other than a 4473. So it is happening in fits and starts around the country. But, you know, I think if you're not one of those named plaintiffs, you're kind of rolling the dice right now, right? Is it likely DOJ is going to come after you, or the ATF is going to come after you? Probably not.
1: Probably not.
0: Who knows?
1: There's that but. And guys, you don't want to be the test case. And again, I'll quote Jared. You know, we've waited 92 years, okay? Hang in there just a little bit longer. I'm a little disappointed that DOJ hasn't gotten back to us on this yet. Now, I'll be interviewing Sakata face-to-face next month, 2 days from now. Well, I guess 32 days I'll be interviewing him. And these questions will come up in the interview. And guys, you'll be able to watch that interview on the Gun Rights Policy Conference live stream. I can promise you I'm going to ask those questions. We'll probably have answers to many of them before we sit down together. But I will assume automatically that they've probably got a lot of lawyering going on behind the scenes trying to get a handle on this, because when it happened, I don't think anybody was expecting it to happen to the extent that it did as fast as it did, even though we've been waiting for it to happen for 92 years. All of a sudden, it was real. But you just mentioned Palmetto. I can go to Greenville tomorrow if I want to, can I not? Before I go on air, make a 4-hour round trip and buy my suppressor on a 4473 as a CCRKBA member and board member. We've only got 20 seconds. So you know what? Hold that thought.
0: Yeah, okay.
1: Let me go to the break. We'll go back to that when we come back from the break. We've only got a couple seconds. I don't want to have to cut him off any more than I already

0: did. Guys, Cam Edwards with us. One more segment followed by Dr. John Lott. Don't go away. We'll be back with Cam. Armed American Radio listeners, you already know the name. 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Enjoy. Hi guys, it's Mark. Look, I think you'll agree with me that as gun owners, we need to have each other's backs. That's regardless of what state we call home. Here at AAR, we discuss it every day, and we're heard in every state. Right now, Virginians desperately need our help. 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You've heard the old saying, there's power in numbers, and helping in Virginia is as simple as joining Virginia Citizens Defense League. I'm a member, and I don't live in Virginia. 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You can do that. And to be honest with you, I don't care where you go get it. Just join us, okay? We need you in the fight. It's that simple. The NRA is at the tip of the spear. You can also join the other organizations, Second Amendment Foundation, the committee, FPC, GOA. 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And all of your states' rights organizations, including FloridaCarry.org. We'll be talking with them again this week on the Daily Defense. Big push going on in Florida. And, of course, Arizona with AZ, CDL. And guys, if you're not members of VCD, you know, you can join VCDL, AZCDL, Florida Carry, and Connecticut Citizens Defense League, all of them for a year for under $100. Okay? That's a win-win. And right about $100, maybe $110 if you throw the NRA in there as well, and pretty much got you covered. 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And I got to tell you, this highly caffeinated blackout coffee, Cam Edwards, I'm actually going to finish this thing, and it's like 300 milligrams of caffeine in these scoops. So good heavens. The night is going to fly right by. Cam Edwards, Bearing Arms, Cam and Company, welcome back, man. So let's go back to that Palmetto State Armory deal.
1: Yeah.
0: I can go right across the border. I can hop on 85, and I can run it into Greenville, and I can hit Palmetto. I've been there before, and I'm assuming I can go in there and buy my can if I want to and be back in time for the show tomorrow, correct?
1: I don't think you can.
0: Why?
1: I don't think, well, you know, it's kind of like, this is why we need the guidance from the DOJ, Mark.
0: See, the cans are legal here. I can have one here. They're completely legal. Right. Been legal since 2014.
1: But is buying a suppressor like buying a long gun, or is it like buying a handgun?
0: You see, what we're waiting for, guys. This is why we ask the question.
1: Right.
0: Okay.
1: This is an open question, and I don't believe that PSA is selling over-the-counter to out-of-state residents. Don't quote me on that, but
0: I'll find out tomorrow.
1: I believe that was the policy. Okay.
0: I'll confirm.
1: And again, my guess is that they're not, because everybody's trying to play it as safe as possible, right?
0: Yeah, which makes sense to me. I get it.
1: Yeah, it makes sense to me too, but that is an open question. And I looked at the NRA's fact sheet that came out, which is pretty substantial. I looked at PSAs in silencer shops, and nobody specifically addresses, can I buy a suppressor from an FFL outside of my home state? So that, I think, is an open question right now.
0: I should be able to put a suppressor in a carry-on bag and walk it right through TSA and get on a plane with it.
1: I mean,
0: it's a sound suppression device.
1: Right,
0: that's
1: exactly.
0: All it is.
1: It's not going to hurt anybody. Right.
0: And this is a big brass knuckle or something. Right?
1: I mean, this is weird because it is defined as a firearm under federal law, even though it very clearly is not a firearm, right?
0: See, guys?
1: this is one of those things that, I wish we had the votes in Congress to go and just repeal the NFA entirely, but we don't. And I don't even think we have the votes to clear it up substantially. So we're waiting for the courts. We're waiting for DOJ. And that's kind of the option that we have.
0: Yeah, I know that in Georgia there's legislation pending. Georgia will take care of business. But again, you've got midterms. Guess what happens if Keisha Lance Bottoms wins the governor's mansion? Okay? We'll keep the state houses on both sides. We've got super majorities. But if she wins, you think she's going to sign that? She ain't going to sign that. Okay.
1: Right.
0: It's just so vital, ladies and gentlemen. It's why we can't get off the gas. It's pretty much that simple. It's why we just cannot get off the gas with these things. And the questions will continue to be out there. When we have the answers, we'll let you know. And, guys, I will let you know about that. I will contact Palmetto tomorrow. I did try to reach out to them the other day, and I didn't get a call back. So we'll see about that, because if that's the case, I'll probably take a trip to Greenville tomorrow, because I would do that. All right? It's a quick junket right up the road. Plus, there's a great steak restaurant up there, too, that I could hit. But regardless, we'll see what happens. What's the left doing with Brandon now at Herrera?
1: So, you know, they've tried to call him a Nazi, and they tried to call him a misogynist, and he's just a terrible person all around. Now they're complaining that maybe he doesn't make as much money as he said that he did. I can't figure out, like, why this is supposed to be a scandal, but the San Antonio News Express had a big story about this. Punch Bowl had a story about it a couple of months ago. So when Brandon submitted his financial disclosure form, it apparently was wrong. It said that he made, I think, $84,000 in income. He's made statements, as recently as the spring, I guess, indicating that I think he said, if he won and he went to Congress, that he'd be taking like a 90% pay cut, right? Mm-hmm. And members of Congress.

0: get paid $174,000. So you do the math, you know, kind of insinuating he's making close to $2 million a year, not $84,000. So he said that this was, you know, an error, said that he was going to submit a new financial disclosure form. And the big scandal is he hasn't yet. That's it, Mark. That's the big scandal, is that here we are in mid-August, you know, and we're 2.5 months away from Election Day, and where's this new disclosure form?
1: It's a nothing burger, Cam. It's just a nothing burger.
0: I can't imagine anybody in the 23rd Congressional District, no matter who they're planning on voting for, I can't imagine anybody really cares about that.
1: No, right? And they're likely not paying attention either. Something else I want to hit with you before we hit that bottom of the hour break, and that's the Ninth Circus. We've had another issue out of the Ninth Circus on the 21st. You wrote about it, but tossing every town in the gun. I think it was a Giffords suit and the Brady suit.
0: It was Giffords in the state of California.
1: What happened?
0: So basically they said that the Giffords in the state of California didn't have standing to sue. This was over the ATF's frame and receiver rule, which, by the way, another district judge in Texas just said was unconstitutional on Second Amendment grounds. But the gun control groups said that the ATF wasn't interpreting their own rule broadly enough, right? So when the ATF came out with this frame and receiver rule, they said, you know, incomplete frames and receivers are firearms if they're sold as a kit or if they're sold with the tools that you use to complete the frame and receiver, because that makes it readily convertible, right? Quote unquote. But if you just sold an 80% lower or an upper or a frame without the tools all by itself, that wasn't a firearm, because you have to do more to turn it into a gun, right? Giffords in the state of California wanted just every frame, every incomplete frame or receiver,
1: of course.
0: Right, to be called firearms. And the Ninth Circuit panel said, you don't have standing to sue. Like, you're not being injured by this, right? And Giffords, well, we advocate for, you know, gun control, and this makes it harder for us to do our job. And the Ninth Circuit's like, get out of here with that.
1: Yeah, okay, go away.
0: Yeah, California said, well, you know, we spend money enforcing our laws against ghost guns. And the Ninth Circuit said, sure, and you're doing that. You were doing that before this rule came out. You're going to do it after the rule came out. You know, again, go pound sand. You don't have standing. Yeah, so
1: I'll just say this with the last 30 seconds we have. Congratulations to the Ninth Circus over there. You see some things out of there that shock you. I will say this, though. These organizations, ladies and gentlemen, I'm pretty sure Cam will agree with me, would attempt to take the founders' guns if they could and tell the founders that they really didn't mean what...
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1: 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Welcome back to the show. Welcome back to the show, ladies and gentlemen. Had a drum machine on here in the studio with my guitars, and I was kind of ripping to that a little bit, and I didn't know how to turn it off real quick because a little button got pushed, and you guys might have been hearing this in the background.
17: Almost had a drum machine in the background.
1: Yes, I didn't know how to turn it off. Greg was laughing. He said, "You better turn that thing off." I said, "I don't know how." And it's all digital. I was like, "Oh, no." It's a volume. It goes all the way down before I figured it out. All right, guys, blackoutcoffee.com. You can probably tell that I'm halfway through a highly caffeinated cup. And it says highly caffeinated right on the bag of Blackout Coffee. It's blackoutcoffee.com. Strike Force is this roast. And it says what it means, and it means what it says. I can promise you. 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Let's go to our guest now, John Lott, founder, crimeresearch.org. John, how the heck are you, man? Welcome back to the country. Welcome back stateside, my brother.
18: Oh, doing great. Great to talk to you again. Thanks for having me on.
1: Oh, it's always a pleasure. So tell us, I've been dying to hear this, because you told us a little bit about where you were going. You went down to Argentina. And guys, John doesn't just fight for gun rights here in the United States, okay? This matters all over. And if you've watched the program before, heard the program, you've heard John talk about it. We've talked about this being a global issue, and a lot of American money flows overseas, particularly to South American countries. John, you were down there. They have horrible crime problems down there. Are you getting through? Tell us about going down there. You were down there for 3 or 4 days. Did you get through to the politicians who invited you down there? Are the politicians on the other side hearing you and hearing your message?
18: I mean, it's a long battle, and they haven't had information like what I'm putting out to them. But, you know, the gun control debate in other countries obviously is used in debates in the United States. It was in Australia in February, as you know, and I don't know how many times different politicians from Obama to the Clintons to, Joe Biden, as well as many other Democrats, kept on pointing to Australia as something that we should mimic. when Brazil has had its different changes in gun control laws, there have been politicians

0: in the United States that have pointed to it. And Argentina right now has a possibility of some really major changes that can occur with Milei as president. He ran initially in favor of letting people have guns for protection. His party doesn't yet have a majority in the Senate. It's going to probably take at least one more election cycle. Only one third of the Senate's up every time. And this last time, last year, when there was an election, his party did extremely well. If they do as well again, or even close to that, in the next election, they'll have a majority. And they'll be able to go and get some of this legislation through that would allow people the ability to go and protect themselves. See, you know, the amazing thing is Argentina has more police per capita than we have here in the United States by a significant number, but their violent crime rates are just off the charts. So, you know, you and I have talked about the different measures of crime. If you look at total felony violent crimes, both reported and unreported, because they have a survey that's similar to the national crime victimization data that we have in the mm-hmm. United States. The rape and sexual assault rate in Argentina is 1,700 per 100,000 people. In the United States, it's 140. So it's 1,700 versus 140. Their robbery rate is 6,200 compared to a robbery rate in the United States of 230 per 100,000 people. So, you know, that's like 30 times higher. And, you know, it's just crazy, the huge gap. And, you know, and the rape rate's like 13 times higher than the rape and sexual assault rate in the United States. And when you talk to people, people understand that. A lot of people down there are conditioned to just say, well, you know, you have to depend upon the police to be able to go and protect themselves. But as you and I know, you can make it risky for criminals to go and commit crime with higher arrest rates, higher conviction rates, longer prison sentences, but also allowing victims to be able to go and defend themselves. And that's kind of the message that I tried to get across to them, that they're you know, police are important, but there are limits to what they can do. And I'm sure that I haven't seen surveys of it, but I'm sure the police in Argentina are no different than the police in the United States, and that they understand that they virtually always arrive on the crime scenes after the crimes occurred. The problem in countries, whether it's Australia or Canada or Argentina or Brazil, and that is, people don't even bother reporting a lot of the crimes to the police because they know that the criminals aren't going to be caught and punished.
1: John, I was writing down some things while you were talking. First off, what in this part of the world, Argentina, major player here, if this shift occurs in Argentina, what does it mean for that part of the world outside Argentina? Will other countries begin to talk to me about that?
0: Well, I mean, you can just see kind of the political revolution that's been occurring in Argentina, in South America over the last few years. I mean, before, you know, you had Venezuela went socialist and a lot of socialists were elected to offices in every place from Chile to Peru to Brazil. After Milei and the huge turnaround that he's had in the economy in the country there, I think it's had an impact on other countries. Chile elected a conservative. Ecuador's elected a conservative. Peru's elected a conservative. Brazil's going to be having an election soon, later this year. And I think there's a good chance that the conservative will win there over the socialist. You know, but it matters. And if they can go and reduce the crime there by allowing victims to be able to go and defend themselves, my guess is it could have the same impact across South America, just like Milei's economic policies in terms of turning around the economy. I mean, they used to have inflation of a couple 100%. I mean, it's still ridiculously

0: high of like 30%, though he's put forward what I think are reasonable policies that would eliminate it. But his party doesn't have control of the legislature yet, and so he's not able to get all of his policies through. But he's had an impact, and people in the rest of South America see the changes that are there, see how much happier people are. And, you know, they can compare it to places like Venezuela, where the socialists took over and it went from being the wealthiest country in South America to the poorest. So, you know, these things matter. And I think if he can get the horrible crime rates that are there under control. And by the way, the numbers that I gave you understate how bad it is in Argentina, because the way they do the crime data in there is that if you are a victim of two robberies in the course of a year in Argentina, that only counts as one crime.
1: You're one victim. You're one crime victim. Wow, that's crazy. So, oh, man. Why does that matter to me? And, you know, that's probably a good question for when we come back from the break. Greg, how much time do I have? I don't want to have to cut John off in the mid-sentence on that. 40 seconds. John, let me just take us to the break with that. I want to ask that when we come back, because I want people to get a picture of why this all matters, because the American gun grabbers are involved, ladies and gentlemen. This is a global effort. You've got IAPCAR. You've got members from the Second Amendment Foundation, founders that are fighting for gun rights all across the world. And we tend not to think about that. We don't talk about that frequently here on the show, but when it comes up, we do. John has gotten out and named the countries that he's been in. John, I think the last time you were here, before you did it, you mentioned, man, your passport's full, brother. You're probably on a third one by now. But guys, when we come back, we'll continue the conversation with Dr. John Lott. We'll find out why it matters, because it's important. This is a global agenda. It's a global effort to take your guns. That's part of why it matters. We'll hear from John when we come back. Don't go away.
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1: Hi, guys, it's Mark. 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
1: 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We've got a couple new ones getting ready to pop here in the next couple days as well, so we'll keep you posted on all of those. And don't forget, when we opened up the program, we told you we just formed a strategic partnership with C3 Entertainment. Going to be bringing you some television across all those streaming platforms that you like to watch at home on the Valorous TV network. Make sure to check them out, and you'll see a lot of me on there coming up in the next few months as we gear up and ramp up for that. We'll be out in Burbank, California in about 6 weeks. And I'll be able to tell you a whole lot more of what those shows are going to look like, including the pilot and all that fun stuff. So make sure to continue to follow Armed American Radio, and you can check out Valorous TV. That's all on our webpage as well. Dr. John Lott, welcome back to the program, my friend. Let's keep this going. Sorry I had to cut you off there. Those breaks, you know how that is. You've been doing this with me for a long time. But why does it matter, again, to us here, after everything that you said, it's going to make all those changes in South America, which absolutely it will. We've seen that historically, as you mentioned, with the elections and so forth. But why does the guy in Idaho care?
0: Well, the guy in Idaho cares, I think, because so many people in the gun control movement want to make it look like the United States is out of step with the rest of the world. They want to go and say, look at Australia. You know, we could go and get rid of crime by that. So they'll go and they'll say things like, well, you know, the firearm homicide rate fell by more than 50% after the gun confiscation that they had in 96 and 97. Well, you know, it's a misreading of the statistics, as you and I have talked about many times, that are there. If you look at the 15 years prior to the confiscation, the firearm homicide and overall homicide rates were falling, and they stopped falling for 8 years after it went into effect. If I had something that was a perfectly straight line falling over the whole period, before and after law, I look at it and I say, well, you know, it was falling at a certain rate beforehand, it was falling at a certain rate afterwards, the same rate, it's not obvious to me it had an impact. I would look, does it fall at a faster rate or a slower rate? The fact that it was falling before and then stopped falling, mm-hmm. to me, if anything, that's bad. That doesn't show that it produced a good benefit that's there. And, you know, we try to make that clear. And in fact, after the massacre that they had at Bondi Beach in December, which is the reason why I was down there in February, there was a big push by the Labor Party in power federally to go and have another big gun confiscation. Fortunately, you know, and I have no idea what impact I had on it, but we had op-eds that were put out. I wrote with mm-hmm. academics down there. I went down and gave talks. I don't know whether it was like 8 talks or something like that. I gave to a number of politicians. And since I've been down there, I had an op-ed that was published with a major federal senator there. And, you know, the gun control changes that they were putting forward have fallen apart. So, you know, one can only imagine if they passed it that American politicians would be pointing, saying, well, you know, see, yet again, Australia is going and taking the lead on this stuff. But, you know, it unfortunately, the rest of the world has an impact on the debate in the United States, and we have an impact on their debate. People, you know, one of the things that I've written a number of articles on recently is people in the rest of the world have this impression that the United States has a very high violent crime rate, and that's simply not true. The violent crime rate in Australia is something like more than twice as high as it is in the United States. The violent crime rate in Canada is almost three times higher, 295% higher than in the United States. You know, and the point to get across to people and to try to get politicians there in Argentina and Brazil and other countries to talk about it, say, look, there's a really serious violent crime problem. If police can't protect people, why not consider allowing victims to be able to go and defend themselves? And so, so hopefully, so I had a debate with some people from Safari International while I was down in, not a formal debate, it was kind of a closed door, so I probably can't go through everything that we talked about. But it's something that I've had discussions with them before about. They only want to go and deal with hunting. You know, they want to go and say, you know, we got to protect hunting. And my response was, look, guys, if you go and say, I want sports shooting, I want hunting, people are going to say, we value safety and be willing to say, look, you know, it's nice that some wealthy guys can go out and do hunting, but we care about safety. And so we're going to, you know, pass laws that ban hunting or just make it ridiculously difficult to go and do that. And I was arguing that if you're going to win, if that's the way you run, if you only talk about things like sports shooting and stuff, and I ran into the same debate when I was in Australia, some of the gun groups were going to have me speak to them, but they canceled at the last moment because they wanted me just to go and say, well, we have to protect sports shooting and stuff. And my response was, look, if you don't deal with the crime issue, because you can't let the other side say that they're for safety and you're right for sports shooting. You have to go and say, what the people on the self-defense side are pushing is trying to make people safer, that freedom and safety go together on this stuff. Otherwise, they're going to lose. And so, anyway, that's...
1: It's crazy. Go ahead.
0: So, I mean, I've been involved in a lot of these debates over the decades now, and I've seen in other countries time after time they lose when they just want to go and say, we just want to protect sports shooters and stuff. People don't care about that. You know, the average person's going to say, I'm more than willing to ban sports shooting if it'll make me safer. The problem is they're not making themselves safer, and they have to understand that they're not making themselves safer.
1: Yeah, they get sold a bill of goods as well. John, it's crimeresearch.org, ladies and gentlemen. You can read all about this information. I've got it up here on my page. You can see the same thing. John, with just the last couple seconds we have left, I can't ask you to elaborate because we've got so little time, but did the Idaho, because you went down there right on the heels of the law-abiding citizen in Idaho that made news all around the world, did that come up in Argentina? I'm just curious.
0: No, I mean, I don't think it got too much publicity around the world. I mean, it was kind of amazing. You had places like even the New York Times had a positive article about the individual doing that, and that's good that they did that. But, defensive gun uses just do not get covered. I mean, they don't get covered very much in the United States. I mean, as you know, on our website at crimeresearch.org, we've collected in just – the last couple of years, dozens of cases where police have said if it wasn't for the presence of a concealed carry

0: permit holder that would have been a mass public shooting. The vast majority of those don't get any national news coverage. They get
1: maybe a
0: little bit of local news coverage.
1: I wish it had a big
0: impact on the debate and people.
1: I have to stop you, John, because we're getting ready. We're up against that wall on that hard break, brother. I appreciate it very much. But I would have liked to have seen that they had heard that. I wish they did. John Locke, crimeresearch.org. Thank you, John, for everything that you do. Sorry about those hard breaks. Ladies and gentlemen, we come back at 6 after. It's a classic roundtable. Don't go away. We'll be right back.

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4: 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Known for the finest cuts of meat, the perfect sear, and hospitality that feels like home, Tico's is where memories are made every day. Whether you're celebrating a special occasion, hosting a big game win, or even simply enjoying a great meal with friends and family, Tico Steakhouse is the place. Come taste the legacy, savor the tradition.
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11: 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Bad weather making it hard today to search for survivors from Wednesday's horrifying flood.
12: Newly released figures say 669 people were killed in Nepal and 7 in Tibet. Between the two countries, more than 3,000 remain missing.
11: Fox's Stephanie Bennett, the flood caused by the collapse of a glacier. Iran's president admitted today that U.S. economic sanctions may be having some effect. He says we're in a war situation and we must accept those wartime conditions. Still, Iran says it will stand firm. Fox's Jonathan Hunt.
13: The economy has not been crushed. So Treasury Secretary Scott Bessent will be heading to the G20 summit and appealing to countries there to help the U.S. do exactly that.
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14: I'm Kelly Bennett for Supertalk Mississippi News. State Farm has started issuing payments to qualifying auto customers as part of a one-time $5 billion cashback dividend, the largest in the company's history. The rebates were first announced in February. Mississippi policyholders who had an active policy as of December 31st of 2025 will receive a share of more than $70.5 million. That's an average of about $124 per vehicle. Mississippi Insurance Commissioner Mike Cheney says if you already have an email address with State Farm, you'll receive instructions on how to log into the dividend payment portal and choose how you'd like to receive the money. If you don't have an email address on file, State Farm will automatically mail you a check.
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